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0: Welcome, everybody, to All Good Things with Archbishop Hicks. I'm Monsignor Jim Flaughn. On today's show, we're going to be joined in the studio by author Marlene Byrne about her latest book, Save the World, Start with Children. We'll also be joined by devout Catholic iconic singer, songwriter, and Rock and Roll Hall of Famer Dion DiMucci, who's here to talk about his faith, his musical career, and the re-release of his classic song, Abraham, Martin, and John. And lastly, we'll speak with the professor of philosophy at Christendom College since 1997, Dr. John Cuddleback. He's going to speak about his book, The International Household, all that and lots more on this edition of All Good Things with Archbishop Hicks.
1: So peace and all good things to you.
0: Now and forever, Archbishop. Good to be
1: Amen.
0: With you.
1: Yeah, great to be with you. Great to see you again.
0: Yeah, thank
1: Another
0: you.
1: Another week. Another opportunity to talk and to be with each other.
0: I love it. Thank you. Yeah. So this morning, you know, I'm just rifling through the internet, looking up stuff and news and everything. And you have a wonderful article that came out today, I guess, right? Was it out today in First Things? Yeah, right?
1: It's in First Things. I was really happy to have the opportunity to write on it. And it's really about this this physician-assisted suicide. And you know, so many states are starting to put in laws of physician-assisted suicide. And the Catholic perspective is life is a gift. It's a gift from God. And we have to not only respect it, but also protect it. Right. And that, for us Catholics, that means from conception to a natural death. And some of the things that I talked about in this article was that, while it might seem like physician-assisted suicide leans on the side of compassion, we're just trying to be more of a compassionate society to people, it's a very slippery slope.
0: Yeah.
1: It's a very slippery slope, and it can easily turn from compassion into really killing the vulnerable or the elderly or those who can't pay for health care. Where does it end? And then I think a real concern that I mentioned in the article is that, you know, we can have government agencies or insurance companies really begin to not only influence, but they can start to dictate end-of-life decisions.
0: Yeah.
1: And none of us want that. God gave you a life and gave me a life and all of us. And if all of a sudden those decisions are taken away from us and the government decides, well, you're too expensive to keep alive, or an insurance company starts doing that, those are some dangers. And but I also really tried to highlight that we're not just against something as a church, but we're for life and we're for accompaniment. And even if you're elderly or coming to the end of life, that there's been such advances in palliative care that it's not, you just have to suffer through it, and it's and there's going to be, you know, no sense of care or dignity in it. Palliative care has grown and expanded so much that all of that, plus the accompaniment and the pastoral care, it's all part of it, but it's

0: We just have to continue to make sure that we're very clear on we love life, it's a gift from God, and we're here to respect it and to protect it.
1: I have to say, you know, and you know this already, I spent the last 5 years, you know, caring for a ailing dad who had dementia and all kinds of things going on through that dementia. I wouldn't trade 1 minute of that for anything. Now, was it easy? No. Was it arduous? Yes. But at the same time, that was a way for me to love my dad at the end of his life, right?
0: Love comes in many forms. Yeah. And then when your dad, who took care of you, and you have the opportunity to take care of him, you're growing in your bond of love and responsibility for each other as son, as father, but also as just human beings. It's how do we love each other? And in every step of the way, it's a great example.
1: Yeah. It's amazing. And you mentioned this throwaway culture, too. That's something that's always frightening me, this throwaway culture, that none of it matters. But it all matters, right?
0: It all matters, especially human life. And it's not something to discard. It's not something that's temporary. And it's not something that if it becomes, life becomes inconvenient, then you just move it away and get something a little bit more productive.
1: Yeah.
0: That's not life. It's with all of our beautiful and perfect flaws, that's humanity. And we embrace it. We embrace it with great joy. We embrace our ups and our downs, our crosses, and our resurrections. It's all of it. That's what makes up human life, and that Jesus shares it with us.
1: It's beautiful. I got made a copy of the article. I recommend it to you, too. First Things website. I'm on the board of Catholic Health, and all of our health systems out on Long Island participate in one consortium together. I think people need to read this. It's a good thing to read about. It's good reflection.
0: Thank you. And it's something for us to reflect on as people, not only as Catholics, but people of goodwill. And what do we want from our society for each other?
1: Now, I got to tell you, speaking of, you know, the respect and dignity of human life. So Sunday, I'm just sort of once again looking through things. And on YouTube is the mass that you celebrated, confirmation, for young people with special needs. So I'm watching this mass. I have to be honest with you. I'm getting tears in my eyes looking at it. And it was a gentle, beautiful celebration. Your heart seems so real and present in it that you say, wow, this is a great moment for the Archbishop, too.
0: I got choked up a number of times at that mass, and the amount of real love, it connects to this article I wrote that all life is beautiful. And it doesn't mean that it doesn't get hard sometimes. I looked at the moms and the dads and the grandparents and the brothers and sisters, and if they have a child that has some special needs or some disabilities, that comes with a cost. And I looked at their love and their sacrifice and their patience. And those confirmandi, those who received the gift of the Holy Spirit, they were brought in from families who believe in God, who want to follow the church and want to share this with their children also. And all of those young people, They had different disabilities. There's not just a cookie cutter type thing. So it was autism, and some were Downs, some were hearing impaired. There's a number of things of different types of struggles, but what was shared was this great gift of faith, coming together as a family of God and knowing that the Holy Spirit is with us. Again, I couldn't have been more moved and thought it was just so beautiful.
1: And just as a viewer of it, even the music, you know, because it was guitar music, so that I guess it would be easier for those folks to process to the atmosphere in a sense.
0: There's a few of them who even the loud music or that loud organ could be startling. And just to be aware of that and make sure that we have a setting that they can participate in. And it was so much joy. It was a powerful moment to confirm all of them. And the other moment I liked, I don't know if you saw it on the video, was we all took a picture together the end. And it was just, it's the same wonderful chaos you'd find anywhere in the world. Everyone's trying to figure out where do I stand and how do I stand and who gets together. And as we're standing there, I'm like, this is the family of God. Yep. This is all of us, and we're all part of it. And I was so honored and overjoyed to be a part of all of it.
1: And even watching it on video, I would encourage you again, take a look at this on video, because

0: You see the church, and that's the church. It's bigger than we could ever imagine, the church.
1: Correct. Beautiful. Yeah.
0: Yeah, it's a great thing. These last 2 weeks, we've had Holy Trinity, of course, this week Corpus Christi. A lot of preachers are always nervous about these weekends. I'm never nervous about them at all. I don't understand. But they say, oh, the Trinity is so hard to preach about, or Corpus Christi. You know, this is a time of year where a lot of priests are celebrating the anniversaries of their ordination, which for us is kind of a big deal. It's a day that we mark this beautiful commitment and this beautiful vocation that we've been called to by God and the Spirit through Jesus. So there's something.
1: So I understand you have an anniversary coming up in 2 days. It's your anniversary. How many years?
0: Only 38.
1: Only. Well,
0: many more to go.
1: And muchos años, many more years.
0: Thank you.
1: 32 years for me. I was ordained during the weekend of Pentecost.
0: Oh, so that's great.
1: A couple of weeks ago when we were celebrating Pentecost. It's a great reminder of the Holy Spirit's with us. It's the birth of the church, and being called to serve as a priest still fills me with great joy.
0: Yeah, I love it too. And I think the idea that we were not ordained in a void, right? We have classmates and friends, so we always get together for our anniversary. And
1: those are important moments to celebrate and to commemorate and just do something fun also to show that.
0: Yeah, that's what we do too. We have a meal, we have dinner together and stuff. That's great.
1: Good.
0: So it'll be hot dogs and hamburgers for 38. That's all right. It's legit. It's okay.
1: That's a great meal.
0: Right? Why not?
1: Why not?
0: Now, we have the USCCB coming up. So next week, you're going to be in
1: Orlando,
0: Florida. Right? Next week. So there's a meeting. I think we should tell people. No, there's a meeting usually in Baltimore, and that's always in the fall, right?
1: Right. And then in the summer, we changed the locations and this year. And it's because different bishops are flying in from all different parts of the country. So we just try to be cognizant of, you know, if you have to travel far 1 year, maybe you're going to be a little closer the next year. And this year it's in Orlando, Florida, and it's all of the bishops from the United States Conference of Catholic Bishops, and we'll meet over a number of topics. I know you're going to be present there with the Catholic Faith Network.
0: Absolutely.
1: And look forward to seeing you there and all of my brother bishops and the topics that we're going to cover.
0: And I think like there'll be some probably important issues, I'm guessing, coming up, because I mean we have this whole idea of war these days that we've been talking about, and just war and stuff. I'm assuming that's eventually going to get addressed in some kind of statement, I would think, right?
1: We'll look at those sort of statements and we'll look at what the Holy Father has been sharing with us, and he's been so spot on with his comments in showing how he's a true shepherd who is preaching and living peace and justice and doing so in a way that is also calm and peaceful. It doesn't call each other to beat each other up, but in good ways to address the issues head on and do so in the context of gospel values.
0: Sure. Now, I kind of have like courtside seats for these kinds of things, you know, so
1: I'm
0: sitting there watching. One of the things that always edifies me in a very real way is the fraternity of the bishops, which I don't know that everybody even understands that all the time, but there is a fraternity among you that's a real caring and sort of loving brotherhood in a way of supporting one another too, right?
1: You're absolutely right. I look forward to these meetings.
0: Yeah.
1: I don't dread them. And one of the things I like, besides the topics and the important things that we're addressing, is the opportunity just to see my brother bishops and to ask them how they are. They ask me how I am. We can also share some of our issues or problems and saying, what's your best practice on this? Or sometimes we even one up with each other saying, well, you think that's a weird issue or that's strange. You know what I was dealing with? But it's good to see them, and I look forward to having us back together.
0: You may just have the best story this time around. We'll have to see.
1: We'll see.
0: I don't know. Because this is the first one, I guess, since you've come here, right?
1: This is my first USCCB since coming to New York, correct? And I get to see my brothers for the first time.
0: They may want to know how you're doing.
1: I think they're going to ask. That's right. Yeah.
0: Now, talk about this book, because I know you're excited about it. I saw you signing a copy of this beforehand, right?
1: We're going to talk with the author. She's going to come on eventually, but we're going to talk about a couple of books. It's I'll tee this up. It's the first book we're going to talk about is Change the World, Start with the Children.
0: Right.
1: But the author, who's going to be on momentarily, and I wrote this book. It's about a home for orphaned, abandoned, vulnerable, at-risk children that was founded by a Catholic priest, Father William Wasson, back in 1954. And he founded these homes in 9 different countries, including

0: Mexico, Honduras, Haiti, Nicaragua, Guatemala, El Salvador, the Dominican Republic, Peru, and Bolivia.
1: Wow.
0: And tens of thousands of children have been raised in these homes over the years. And the thing about it is these homes change the lives of countless children for the better. It's right where the Catholic Church needs to be. It's what our society needs. And to see children's lives changed for the better is not only inspiring, but it's faith into action.
1: Sure,
0: It's
1: sure.
0: what our church looks like. And this organization, this family, this mission called Nuestros Pequeños Hermanos changed my life. I was a volunteer at one of the homes in Mexico back in 1989. So you could do the math in your head of how many years that is. But I was 21 years old, and I've been part of this mission ever since. And we're going to invite the author of these books to come join us because some of the stories behind the children's lives and why we do what we do are inspiring. And I think it can encourage us also of how do we live our faith in our normal days, in our normal lives.
1: I don't want to give the whole thing up, but I think at your installation mass, didn't one of the kids do a reading at your installation mass?
0: Correct. We've got this book. It's called Do Not Discard, and it's about his life. It's so
1: Really?
0: my first the installation mass, my very first time I celebrated mass here in New York. The first reading was read by a young man who grew up in our home in El Salvador. His name is Sam, and he has this great story of inspirational story of starting off so hard that he was discarded, basically thrown into a garbage can, and then found and bounced around. And finally, at age 9, his life was taking a very different path and wound up at Nuestros Pequeños Hermanos, and then was raised there. And he's now thriving. He's a teacher. He's married and doing so well. Talk about we respect and promote life, the dignity of life. These are great stories of that, and they're living stories of real people. And if you read this book, you'll not only get a glimpse of my life because my story is in there. I used to run these homes in Central America and specifically in El Salvador, but you also get a sense of what the vision of NPH is about and what does some missionary activity in the church look like.
1: Boy, there's a thread through this whole thing already, huh?
0: That's right.
1: It's beautiful. Well, if you send us a question, okay? If you have a question for the Archbishop, the Catholic Channel at SiriusXM.com, and we use your question on the show, you're going to get an autographed copy of this book by both the author and the Archbishop, too. So it's kind of worth a question.
0: Absolutely. Write in, and those make the conversations interesting also.
1: That's great. When we come back, we're going to be joined in studio by the author of this inspirational novel based on true stories. Marlene Byrne will be with us. She's going to join us to talk about her book, Save the World, Start with the Children. That's coming up next on this edition of All Good Things with Archbishop Hicks on the Catholic Channel, SiriusXM.
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3: He helped me learn to read.
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1: Welcome back to All Good Things with Archbishop Hicks. I'm Monsignor Jim Vlaughan. We're joined now by author Marlene Byrne, who writes inspirational novels based on true stories, to talk about her book, Save the World, Start with the Children. Welcome to All Good Things with Archbishop Hicks.
2: Marlene, welcome. Bienvenido.
3: Thank you so much for having me.
2: It's
3: so delighted.
2: Great to see you and always to be back with you. You know, before we went on break, I explained to the audience and to Monsignor that I got connected to this mission called Nuestros Pequeños Hermanos, Our Little Brothers and Sisters, back in 1989. Yeah. And an amazing mission that really changes the lives of children. And then anyone who's involved with the mission, it changes our lives also.
3: Yeah.
2: And so I explained a little bit about that. So as you've come on the show today, can you just share with us how you and I first met?
3: Yeah. So I got involved with MPH through my parish, St. Mary of the Woods in Chicago. The kids come up and go to different parishes, and they dance and they sing, and they really get people involved in understanding the mission. And that's how I started. And then I ended up on the board, and our international board meeting was in El Salvador, where you happened to be living at the time.
2: So about 2006?
3: Right.
2: Okay.
3: So we met in El Salvador. 20 years ago.
2: 20 years ago. And it was a great first meeting. And we've been friends ever since.
3: We have.
2: You know, you've embraced this mission from the moment you saw it's making a difference in the world. It makes a difference in particular children's lives.
3: Right.
2: And you've given so much of your own time and your heart to it. But you've also taken time to write about it.
3: Yeah.
2: So how many books have you written so far about NPH?
3: So I've written 3 books about NPH. And really, I always say the Change the World, Start with the Children, I really didn't write. If you remember, I had written my first book about Juan Manuel, and we'll talk a little bit about him. But and then the NPH came to me and had an old manuscript of Father Wasson's, and he had written it in like 1972. And he had talked about how he raises children. He really saw himself as making sure that the children were raised in a way that they would contribute to society, that they would have an education, be unconditionally loved, as you just talked about. So we took that manuscript and decided to make it relevant because it was before all the orphanages were open, and you and I worked on this together.
2: We co-authored this together.
3: Yeah, and took his words and really gave a good, not only understanding of what NPH is, where it came from and where it is today, but also what is the practical approach to raising those children in those homes.
2: And we wanted to make sure that his vision and his mission got captured, that that we can document it. And so we not only talked about what he taught in the past, but then we included some stories of how his philosophy, his vision really has worked to change lives for the better.
3: Yeah. And I say to anyone, if you ever go to one of the NPH homes, and I really, you can, any 9 of them, it will change you forever, and you will not believe the joy and the, well, you live there, but it's a wonderful place that is doing right by children and educating them in a sense that they are coming out, you know, far ahead of where they would ever be.
2: I always said that to people, if you want to understand what NPH is, visit one of the homes because you might think it's a place that is sad or dark
3: orphanage.
2: Or depressed. Yeah, it has this connotation to it. And yet it's the opposite you find. You see joy. You see well-adjusted children.
3: Right.
2: You see children who are going to go on and make a future. One of the things I like about his philosophy, one, it's grounded in faith in our Lord and Savior Jesus Christ. It's why he started everything. But two, he had a real understanding that he didn't want his children, the children that were being raised in these homes, just to have a handout to receive something.
3: Yes.
2: But they needed to learn to be responsible so that every day, every child has a task, a chore, or something they have to contribute.
3: Right.
2: And then they give a whole year of service back to the home after they've been raised there.
3: Yeah.
2: And people have asked me, well, aren't there children who just walk away and said, you can't force me to do this?
3: Yeah.
2: I never met a single child who did that. They learned the lesson that we've received a lot, but if you received
3: was
2: a lot,
3: the norm.
2: Then how do you give back?
3: Yeah,
2: and
3: exactly.
2: He wanted to make sure they were giving back to the world and making the world a better place, too.
3: I always tell, you know, being a parent myself, the principles that he used to raise the kids at NPH are perfect for any parent. We all want our kids to have a good education, to be responsible.

0: to be loved unconditionally, to work. Work was one of his responsibilities. You are a contributor to this home. You are a contributor to this family. And it makes, you know, it's the same thing we say to our kids at home, right?
1: Faith, hard work. Yes. And he said, do so in a context of unconditional love.
0: Yes.
1: And it's a great formula.
0: Yes.
1: I think anyone who reads this book not only will get a glimpse of the mission of NPH, but it shows the proper way to raise children overall.
0: Right. Yeah.
2: How is it fueled? Like, how do you fuel this effort?
0: He was in charge a lot more than than I was.
1: So it's a great question. It's all private fundraising. We don't rely on governments. We'd rather say, this is who we are as a Catholic Church, and we're going to run it with our own identity and our own principles and values. And so we're on to raise the funds for ourselves. The reason I met Marlene at her parish is I sometimes would travel with the children, and they would sing and dance at different Catholic churches, and we'd celebrate Mass. And but then it was that bridge, that connection. So that's some of the ways that we fund
2: Can we help
1: the mission.
2: Here, though? Like, can we help via a website
0: and there are, yes. NPH USA has a website. There's an international NPH fundraising effort. But it is a multitude and generational group of people that are so dedicated to Father Washington's mission and to the things he does for children in these countries. It's really beautiful.
2: That is wonderful.
1: It's something to support. I want to make sure you have a little bit of time to talk about one of your other books, and that's Music Has Legs.
0: Yeah. Oh, okay.
1: And so that was the first book that you wrote.
0: Right.
1: And if you read Music Has Legs, just like Do Not Discard, you're going to see a little bit of Archbishop Hicks in there, because at that time when these two, Juan and Sam, were growing up at our houses, it's their stories, but I'm living and working there the whole
0: you're
1: time.
0: You're a very big part of it.
1: So you get a little glimpse of my life also. Tell us about his life.
0: So if you go back to Juan, we'll start with him. I was on the board of directors and asked by Archbishop at the time and a group of people in Chicago. Shriners had, he had a very terrible cleft palate, and he also had two prosthetic legs. He had lost his legs in a fire as a child. So a very complicated boy, and his face could not be done with Doctors Without Borders and some of that. So Shriners was willing in Chicago to bring him to Chicago, but he would have to go in and out for a number of years. So what was asked is if our family, and there were a couple of other families, would be willing to host him when he was not in the hospital and before he went back to El Salvador, where Archbishop was living at the time. And I didn't know I was going to have a second boy until a few weeks beforehand. And I think you had decided that Juan couldn't get through the airports by himself and he needed some help. So we ended up with two boys coming to our house.
1: From NPH El Salvador. That's
0: so
1: right.
0: One is Juan, and that book is about Juan and his music. He loves music and his journey to get his cleft palate fixed at Shriners. And the other book, Do Not Discard, is Sammy, who is still with us and really has become sort of part of our family. And I always say he picked my third child, because it is it's really been a gift.
2: Wow, that's beautiful. Great stories.
1: They're amazing stories, transformative stories that are inspirational and really touching.
2: So we can all get involved. We can all be a part of this.
0: Yeah.
2: And certainly we can pray for these people who are, the sad thing about these stories is they're relatively unknown internationally, aren't they?
1: That's right. And over the years, the mission of NPH has expanded to, it started only taking care of a small group of orphaned boys. And then very soon, Father Watson said, we're taking care of boys and girls, and then we're going to make sure they get an education. And then from there, we're going to make sure if there's people in the village around who need medical care, we're going to expand it to them. And if there's some families who can't afford to send their children to school, we're going to bring them to our school. So the mission has grown over the years and just has continued to flourish in many ways.
2: Yeah. What a great gift.
0: It starts with an interesting story about Father Watson, who a young man stole from his church, right?
1: His poor box.
0: His poor box. And the judge was going to put the young boy
1: in jail.
0: And Father Watson did not want that to happen. And so the judge said, well, then you have to take him. And he said yes. And I think that is truly the foundation of NPH.
1: That's the Holy Spirit right there,
0: right.
1: Isn't it?
0: Everything that has been asked of Father Watson, could you come to our country? Could you help with the St. Damien Hospital? Could you? The answer was always yes.
2: Wow.
0: Yeah.
1: I always say he didn't start with a strategic

0: plan. He didn't start with this whole vision, and he didn't have it funded. There was a need. Yeah. Someone asked him to help.
1: Yeah.
0: He said yes, and it's continued to grow with this beautiful mission.
1: And that's the footsteps of Christ, right? No strategic plan.
0: Right? That's right. And you just follow the Lord wherever he asks you to go. And you've been doing that, Marlene. Yeah. You're an inspiration to me. Yeah. And thank you for sharing the books with us. Yeah. If anyone, I know Monsignor asked about how you can get to know a little bit NPH and NPH USA and do some of the funding.
2: Yeah.
0: But if people want to read one of your three books, how do they find that information?
2: The easiest way is to order them from Amazon. Amazon started as a bookstore. So yeah, it is. They are all on Amazon. I think they're here at St. Patrick's as well.
0: But we put a few of the books in St. Patrick's gift shop also. Yeah. So if someone wants to buy one of the books, they could pick a copy up.
2: Yeah. Exactly.
0: Good.
2: Exactly.
0: Thank you so much for being with us. God bless you.
1: Great. Nice.
2: Yeah.
0: And bless you and the NPH family.
2: Yes, absolutely.
1: Continue to pray for them. When we come back, we're going to talk to legendary Rock and Roll Hall of Famer Dion DiMucci, devout Catholic and iconic singer-songwriter, about his faith, his music, and the re-release of his classic song, Abraham, Martin, and John. That's coming up next on All Good Things with Archbishop Hicks.

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1: Lunch, dinner, anytime. Antoni Ravioli of North Massapequa.
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6: Welcome back to All Good Things with Archbishop Hicks. I'm Monsignor Jim Vlahan. Well, here to talk about his faith, his music, and the re-release of his classic song, Abraham, Martin, and John, is a devout Catholic, an iconic singer-songwriter, Dion DiMucci, who's best known for his number one hits, Run Around Sue, Teenager in Love, The Wanderer, to name a few. I was a teenager in love. Before we listen more about that, let's listen to Dion singing.
7: Yo, Dion here, The Wanderer. You know, I put this song, Abraham, Martin, and John, together more than 50 years ago, and it went gold. It sold more than 4 million records. I'm bringing it back because now, more than ever, the world can use a song of hope. And I pray that this song gives you a glimpse of a state of love that does exist, and it's for us to work at it and make it real in the world. And remember, great men are never gone.

0: We welcome the great Dion to All Good Things with Archbishop Hicks. How are you, my friend? Great to see you.
1: I'm well. Thank you, Monsignor.
0: Meet Archbishop Hicks.
1: Hey, Archbishop Hicks, how are you?
2: Archbishop Hicks is fantastic, and I'm even better now that I'm meeting you. I'm such a fan of music in general, and anything that connects music, faith, hope together, it's worth talking about, it's worth celebrating. So thank you for being on the show.
1: Absolutely. My pleasure. It's a joy to be with you. I'm a little challenged with this, so I didn't know who I was talking to.
2: No, you're doing great. You're a natural. You're a pro right there. It's I have some challenges myself of which direction I should be looking at all times, but it's you're doing great, Dion. And, you know, you obviously, when you sing, you can tell that you are a man of faith and that you do have hope in the Lord. And it comes out in different ways. You grew up in the Belmont section of the Bronx, and you were baptized right there at Our Lady of Mount Carmel. So with just some of your background of being Catholic, some of your background of faith, as a child, as a teen, what was your faith life like?
1: There was no depth to it at all. I just, I kind of felt the beauty around me. I felt the truth and the goodness and the warmth and the love. And I felt it around me through my aunts and uncles and being in church, especially on a cold Christmas night where everybody's caroling and there's like harmony in the church, you know? Everybody's saying the Lord's Prayer at one time, you know, and you're a little kid, you know, and you're like, wow, something's going on here.
2: So you had an encounter with the divine, with some peace and quiet, and just having some, like you said, some harmony that you experienced there in those church celebrations with family.
1: Yeah, you know, I grew up in the Bronx. My parents were always arguing like, 24/7. And they...
2: That's real life.
1: I got a hit record when I was like 17 years old, you know, a teenager in love. I wonder why. And off I went. I knew nothing about business, Archbishop. I didn't even know I was in business. It was just kind of bragging rights in the neighborhood. You know, hey, look at me, you know. I got a hit record, you know. So I got a jacket with my name on the back and all that kind of stuff, you know. And I got involved in, you know, with the gangs and the drugs and the alcohol. And things started, you know, that's a progressive kind of way of life, that addiction and... And it wore on me. And I think in 1968, I came into a 12-step spiritually based program, which was gleaned from the disciplines of St. Ignatius of Loyola, these 12 steps. And I got involved in this program. And lo and behold, by working these disciplines, I come to know Jesus. He became very real in my life. I had a spiritual experience where the Lord appeared to me. And to be honest with you, I've never been the same.
2: Once we have an encounter with the true one and living

0: God with the Lord with Jesus himself, nothing's the same. And for you, it's interesting, you are describing a life of tasting some fame and fortune, but also the things that come with it sometimes, some addictions, some struggles. And it seems like your faith, Jesus, has been the compass of how you have you've stayed on a course of hope, of goodness, of some relationship of love in your life.
1: That's absolutely right, you know, because the world is very complicated and, you know, tumultuous, especially now, you know. And, you know, if you're looking for answers and you're looking here and you're looking there, or you're a kid and you're growing up in a home and one parent is saying this and the other parent is saying, your head gets split in half. But when you know Jesus, all you have to do is be right with him and let the whirling dervishes whirl. You know, you just...
0: Correct. He conquered the victory. He's given us the gift of eternal life. We trust and surrender in him, and that changes everything. I always say that moment that your mind and your heart and your soul has realized that Jesus is real, not just a concept or a theory, that he loves you, always is walking with you. You're never alone or abandoned. And once you're convinced that is real, well, then that's life-changing. And you're a perfect example of that, of how you've lived with him in your life and an encounter with him.
1: Well, without him, Archbishop, all the pressure of life is on me. I have to figure everything out.
0: Well said.
1: And with him, the last, I would say, because I'm 86 now, I have three beautiful daughters. I've been married 63 years. I've known my wife over 70 years. Like, I have 12 gold records on the wall, and I was inducted into the Rock and Roll Hall of Fame. But the central part of my life is Christ. That's the foundation. And that's where all the love and peace and security and health and wisdom and direction and just everything I was always looking for, I found in him.
0: Thanks for being able to articulate and share your faith in such a personal and a wonderful way of how you are able to express that. By the way, Dion, how old did you just say you are?
1: I'm 86.
0: You look fantastic. You look absolutely fantastic. 86 years old. Keep on going. And you said you and your wife, Susan, have been married since 1963, I believe. Yep. What's the secret? Right. What's the secret to success of such a long-lasting marriage?
1: It's our faith, really, because, you know, we're both shoulder to shoulder walking towards him. We're not just facing off on one another, you know? But I've loved this girl ever since I met her. She was 14 when I met her. I was 16. Archbishop, could I give a plug for a book I wrote?
2: It's a great one.
1: It's called The Rock and Roll Philosopher and all that. And it's all about life lessons and, reflecting on life events. It comes out with life lessons. And all through the book, there's maybe 160 photos with Sam Cooke and Jackie Wilson and Frankie Lyman and Eddie Cochran and Gene Vincent and all these, Chuck Berry and all the friends I've had over the years for like over 50 years. So I've been around a while. I got some stories and I put them in the book.
0: And that's The Rock and Roll Philosopher. I look forward to that. I'm sure it's a fascinating book to read and just to share some of the experiences you've had. Just thank you for re-releasing Abraham, Martin, and John. We saw that clip of it, but what was impressive about the clip was not only your beautiful voice and the music and the lyrics behind it, but it's what you said about it. You said back in the day when it was released, there was a lot of strife in the world and a world that didn't understand.

0: where the next steps were going to be taken, and just a lot of confusion. And we are living something similar right now. And you said the world right now needs some hope, and you re-released it so that you could bring some of that hope through the gift of music. So thank you for doing that. And I know that you are coming on tour. You're going to be coming to New York. So if you are coming to New York, when is that? And where and how can we see you?
1: Well, I'm going to be at the Fulton Sheen Center on June 11th. I'll be telling some stories and playing my guitar and sharing how I wrote a lot of these songs. Then we're going out to Westbury Music Fair, Theater in the Round, on Long Island. I think that's on the 20th. Mm-hmm. And that should be a lot of fun.
0: Well, I wish you all the best with that tour. Thank you for sharing your music, your faith, and just your journey with all of us today. God bless you.
1: Thank you, Archbishop.
0: Great being with you.
2: Good to see you too, Dion. We'll see you again soon. Hey, when we come back, we're going to be joined by Dr. John Cuttleback. He's professor of philosophy at Christendom College since 1997. He's going to talk about his book, The Intentional Household. That's coming up next on this edition of All Good Things with Archbishop Hicks.
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2: Thanks for joining us at All Good Things with Archbishop Hicks. I'm Monsignor Jim Vlorn. Joining us now to talk about his book, The Intentional Household, is professor of philosophy at Christendom College since 1997, Dr. John Cuttleback. Welcome to All Good Things with Archbishop Hicks.
5: Thank you so much, Monsignor.
2: Glad you're with us.
0: John, thanks, it's Archbishop. Great to have you with us. And I'll tell you, I love the title of your book. So it's The Intentional Household, Living as If People Matter. It's a great kind of provocative type of title. And as you wrote that book, when we read it, what can we expect? What are some of the themes that you have in this book?
5: Well, Your Excellency, I kind of at the heart of it is rediscovering an astounding plan of God that as a society we've tended to set aside for what life should be like in the home. And in a sense, it should be ordinary, but to really do it according to the plan of nature, according to God's plan, has become extraordinary. And rediscovering this, I think, is really the great issue of our age. It's kind of the center of what we need to do. And it's going to give concrete direction for doing something better according to God's plan in our homes.
0: And one of the things I understand in your book is you say that the household used to be

0: the center of daily life, but modern society has dismantled that. What do you mean by that? What do you mean that it used to be the center, and how we might reclaim that?
1: Well, I think you're actually see the part of the thing here is that it's not that people intentionally said, hey, you know, this household thing, you know, granny and grandpa, all that stuff, it's got to go. But we unfortunately subtly shifted our priority more towards kind of success in the exterior forum. And that led us away from this more natural center of life. That now we see the consequences. We see the astounding unhappiness. We see the astounding disconnection, especially that our young and our old are suffering. And so this is what particularly kind of clues us in. Wait, we need to rediscover an ordinary and ancient wisdom, but it's something that most of our great-grandparents, grandparents, lived. And that those of us of kind of more our generation, if I may put it that way, have maybe seen or heard about it. But so many young people have no idea of something that should be ordinary, that's so much richer and closer to God's plan, that we need to change by focusing again on the simple, ordinary things in daily life in the home.
0: I really love that. And another point in your book you make is that it seems that for many of us, it becomes harder and harder to have an enduring relationship, something that maybe used to be very easy. You just assumed that you were going to create relationships, they were going to endure. And it's not only in the family that those relationships are, but it's hard to create them in the workplace, at school, in our neighborhoods. It's, does that go back to the household and where that starts? And then what are some of the suggestions you have of intentional ways of creating enduring relationships?
1: Sure. I think you're spot on. I think it is home is the home of relationship. By God's amazing plan, that's where we are formed to recognize how we really live in the presence of other people and live in relationship with persons, which prepares us, of course, for our relationship with the Lord. So it, in a sense, it's right there to take hold of. We need to go back to those simple things. Porch time, work time together, leisure in the home and work in the home. These are the two simple things. They're right there. It used to be so common. Everyone would be on the front porch, right? They were sitting around the fire, working together in the garden or working together in the shared store. But we need might look a little different, but there are these common ways of being together in a deeply human way that forms us, that gives us life, that shows us who we are, that we can rediscover if we set our sights on it.
0: You know, and you talk about those normal things of just working in the garden together. Monsignor and I have talked about the importance of just sitting down as a family for a meal. And it could be as easy as just sharing a little plate of spaghetti or something like that.
2: Sure.
0: But those moments together are very significant. Just one last thing. One of your titles is chapters titled Technology is sometimes is challenging for the household. So technology, I think this is very timely because our Holy Father right now is talking about AI. So when you look at technology or AI, internet, any pieces of good advice of how households might manage those particular issues?
1: Well, so much there. Thanks for asking. I think we need to start with a clear, positive vision of the kind of relationship and presence that we want to have in our home. We have to start with that positive vision, and then we recognize, okay, here's where these technologies are going to get in the way. Otherwise, we're not going to be able to see clearly to know how to use them rightly, how to limit them, how to put them in their place. So we realize bodily presence in the home, paying attention to one another, being together in these richer ways. Think about that, I think, Your Excellency, and then, Monsignor, and then we can say, all right, so then we're going to get those areas. Here's how we're going to limit our technology. Here's how we're going to use it well, all in view of this great richness that we want to have in our daily life in the home.
0: So you're inviting us to really think about it, make a plan, be intentional, and instead of letting technology just control us and the household.
1: Exactly.
0: If someone wants to buy The International Household, how can they do that?

0: Fortunately, it's available most everywhere, Ignatius.com, and it's at Amazon. So I hope they'll be able to put their hands on it easily.
1: Wonderful. Thank you for writing it, and thank you for your time and sharing it with us today. Appreciate it.
0: Thanks so much.
1: God bless you. Thank you.
2: I miss game night and pizza night and all of that.
1: So important. Yeah, growing up and families, I think many families are trying to bring things like that back in. Yeah. It might not be supported by everyone, but once they start...

0: The readings on Sunday match with the readings for the Eastern Rite Catholics. If they don't, how come? I've noticed they can be different on Sunday.
1: Sure. Interesting. It's a very good question she asked, because under the Catholic umbrella, there's the Roman Rite, you know, us as Catholics, and there's the Eastern Rite. And to her question, do they share the same readings every Sunday? And the answer is no.
0: Right.
1: It's we share the same Bible, so it's the same canon, the same doctrine. It's we all share that in common. But what's selected from the Bible to be read each Sunday, that's different. In the Roman Catholic Rite, our ritual that we celebrate, our cycle for the liturgical readings follows 3 years, A, B, and C cycle. For the Eastern Rite, that could be very different. It just might be one cycle. Also in the Roman Rite, there's always an Old Testament, a New Testament was usually the epistle, and then the gospel reading. Whereas my understanding in the Eastern Rite is they don't always have an Old Testament reading, but we'll always include that epistle and that gospel. But they're different.
0: Yeah, interesting, right?
1: Yeah.
0: Well, if you have any questions for Archbishop Hicks, you can feel free to email them to CatholicChannel@SiriusXM.com. If we use it, you're going to get a copy of that book we talked about earlier. This edition of All Good Things with Archbishop Hicks has been sponsored by our friends at the Knights of Columbus, who are making lives better each day through the charitable works of their councils across the United States and the world. Their website is kofc.org.
1: Peace and all good things to you.
0: Now and forever.
1: Amen.
0: God bless.
1: Good Great being with you. Thank
0: Same
1: you so much.
0: Thanks.
1: God bless.
0: God bless everybody.
1: Hi, this is Archbishop Hicks, and you are watching Catholic Faith Network.

Laudetur Jesus Christus. Praised be Jesus Christ. Good afternoon and welcome to this live broadcast of Pope Leo XIV's meeting with bishops, priests, deacons, men and women religious, seminarians and pastoral agents in the Cathedral of St. Anne in Las Palmas de Gran Canaria. This is day 6 of the Pope's apostolic journey to Spain. He arrived from Barcelona and will be traveling to Tenerife tomorrow for the last leg. So on behalf of all of my colleagues here at the Vatican's Dicastery for Communication, a very warm welcome. And that is whether you are joining us through our Vatican Media app, our YouTube channel, our Facebook page, or whether you are joining us through any local or diocesan radio or television stations around the world. And these include our partner stations, EWTN Television, Catholic Faith Network in America, Shalom World TV, Catholic Television, and Luminous Radio India. Thank you all for being with us. My name is Francesca Merlo, and it will be my pleasure to accompany you throughout today's event and to provide you with the English language commentary and translation. I will be translating the texts as we hear them. We should be hearing from the Pope, we should be hearing some testimonies, and we should also be hearing from the Bishop José Mazuelos Pérez. So we are coming to you live from the Cathedral of St. Anne, which is the mother church of the Diocese of the Canary Islands and one of the most historic ecclesiastical sites in the Atlantic world. It is located in the heart of Las Palmas de Gran Canaria, and it is a cathedral that has stood for centuries as a symbol of faith and missionary outreach.

And today it welcomes Pope Louis XIV as he meets with the island's bishops, priests, deacons, consecrated men and women, seminarians, and pastoral workers. So as you'll be able to see, those of you who are following on a screen, the Pope is doing the rounds in the Popemobile. He's greeting the faithful who have flocked the streets. There's quite a crowd gathered, and he of course is turning left and right and trying to wave to everyone as he heads towards the cathedral. So the present church was commenced in 1500 in the episcopate of Father Diego de Muros, Dean of Santiago. And he at the time was the Bishop of Las Palmas. He was the third Bishop of Las Palmas. And the cathedral's architect is Don Diego Montaude. Although he did not finish constructing it himself, he was succeeded by Juan de Palacio, and the structure was finished in 1570 on the eve of Corpus Christi, and by then we had the 14th bishop, who was Father Juan de Alsolares. And then the 18th century saw the reconstruction and refurbishment of the cathedral. And it was actually the only cathedral in Las Palmas, in all of the Canary Islands, excuse me, up until 1819. So the event that preceded this one, which is shortly about to begin, was a meeting with migrants and the organizations that rescue and accompany them in the Canary Islands. It was on the docks of Arguineguín, which is a port on the southern coast of Gran Canaria, and that has become one of Europe's most poignant symbols of migration. And there, this morning, just this morning, Pope Leo issued an urgent appeal for compassion, responsibility, and solidarity, insisting that human dignity has no passport and does not lose its value when crossing a border.

So it was just this morning on the sixth day of his apostolic journey to Spain that the Pope met with migrants. And the organizations that rescue, welcome and accompany them along one of the world's deadliest migration routes. And the gathering took place at the so-called Port of Shame, where in 2020 thousands of migrants arrived within days as the COVID-19 pandemic unfolded. For many fleeing poverty, conflict and exploitation in West Africa, the Canary Islands represents the

nearest gateway to Europe, reached after perilous journeys across the Atlantic in overcrowded wooden boats. So against the backdrop of the harbour and the Atlantic Ocean, Poblio listened to testimonies from a maritime rescuer, a Caritas volunteer, a survivor of human trafficking, and a migrant entrepreneur who rebuilt her life after years of hardship. Reflecting on the gospel passage of Matthew 25, the Pope said the word of God takes on flesh in places such as Arbinagini.

There, he said, people arrived stripped of almost everything, but never of their dignity.

So the Holy Father has now arrived at the Cathedral of Saint Anne. And the song we're hearing is Alzad la Mirada, which is, as you will have heard, the anthem for this journey. He's just taking a moment just of reflection, of prayer, in one of the side chapels.

And Pope Leo is walking down back into the main cathedral. In just a few moments, the Bishop of the Canary Islands will formally welcome Pope Leo XIV. He will be giving a welcome address.

0: A very long round of applause for Pope Leo, who has just taken his seat, taken his place up at the top of the central aisle of the cathedral. And now everyone taking their seats, and we should hear from Bishop Perez. Dear Holy Father, with immense joy and profound gratitude, we welcome you to this diocesan church gathered around you today in our Cathedral of St. Anne. Your presence among us strengthens our faith, confirms our communion with the Universal Church, and renews our hope as the people of God journeying through these Atlantic lands.
1: Religiosos, religiosas y fieles laicos de esta diócesis, quiero expresarle nuestra filial cercanía y nuestro afecto.
0: On behalf of the priests, deacons, seminarians, religious men and women, and lay faithful of this diocese, I wish to express our filial closeness and affection. Thank you for coming to meet this believing community, which desires to walk together, listen to the voice of the Spirit, and serve the gospel with joy. Holy Father, our diocese possesses an identity deeply marked by its insular and frontier character. We are a church situated in the middle of the Atlantic, at a crossroads between Europe, Africa, and America. This reality has historically shaped the soul of our people, open, welcoming, and accustomed to encounters between cultures. Each year, our islands receive millions of visitors from many countries. Tourism constitutes one of the principal sources of livelihood for many families and has contributed greatly to the economic and social development of our land. At the same time, this reality profoundly shapes our human, cultural, and spiritual life. The constant flow of people, mobility, the rapid pace of life, and a culture often centered on consumption and immediate well-being present significant challenges for evangelization. In many environments, we perceive a growing secularization that weakens the sense of God, sacramental practice, and the transmission of faith within families. Many young people grow up in contexts where Christian experience is increasingly fragile or marginal. Yet this same reality encourages us to rediscover our missionary vocation under the protection of Saint Anthony Mary Claret, who was named co-patron of our diocese 75 years ago. We seek to be an open and welcoming church, capable of proclaiming the gospel within a plural and changing society. Tourism, beyond being a pastoral challenge, also constitutes a providential opportunity for encounter, dialogue, and Christian witness. Our parishes and communities desire to be places where visitors may discover not only natural beauty, but also the beauty of a living faith, celebrated and shared with joy. We also face other realities that deeply challenge our pastoral mission. Job insecurity affecting many families, difficulties in accessing housing, the loneliness of the elderly, the wounds carried within many homes, and the migration crisis that touches our shores in a particular way. In response, the Church seeks to remain close, offering listening, accompaniment, and concrete assistance to those who suffer most. Despite these difficulties, we continue to contemplate abundant signs of hope. Our diocese is blessed with simple yet deeply believing communities. Throughout many towns and neighborhoods, popular faith remains a living source of evangelization and ecclesial belonging. Patronal celebrations, Marian devotion, pilgrimages, and devotion to Our Lady of the Pine continue to gather thousands of faithful and keep alive a believing memory that nourishes the spiritual identity of our islands. Popular religiosity remains a precious

0: precious treasure of our people. We also see many signs of grace, vibrant communities, and dedicated priests who continue to serve generously, often amid demanding pastoral circumstances, caring for multiple communities, and accompanying complex human realities.
1: La vida consagrada mantiene una presencia silenciosa y fecunda entre los pobres, los ancianos, los enfermos.
0: Consecrated life maintains a silent and fruitful presence among the poor, the elderly, the sick, within education and through contemplative prayer. Our lay faithful increasingly assume responsibility within the Church's evangelizing mission, catechesis, charitable outreach and social commitment. Through many ecclesial initiatives, the Diocesan Church seeks to remain close to the poor, the elderly, wounded families, the homeless, and all those experiencing different forms of exclusion. And our young people, even amid a culture often indifferent to faith, continue to seek reasons for hope and paths of authenticity. Holy Father, we desire to continue growing as a synodal, missionary, and welcoming church, a church that does not resign itself to secularization, but seeks to proclaim with renewed fervor the joy of the gospel, a church that listens, accompanies, and joyfully announces Jesus Christ. We ask you to confirm us in your faith and encourage us never to lose hope or missionary zeal. We place this meeting under the protection of Saint Anne, patroness of this cathedral church.
1: Donde cada carisma enriquece la misión común, como se nos recuerda a los Efesios, que aun siendo diversos los dones y ministerios, todos formamos un solo cuerpo en Cristo. Escucharemos los testimonios, el de la vida religiosa y el del laicado, que expresan cómo el Espíritu sigue actuando entre nosotros.
0: We will shortly be listening to the testimonies of people from religious life that show how the Holy Spirit moves through us. Welcome, Holy Father. This is your home. Thank you for confirming this diocesan church in faith, hope, and charity. So what we heard was the bishop's welcome, and he really highlighted the challenges and the hopes of the church in the Canary Islands. We should now be hearing a passage from St. Paul's letter to the Ephesians. I then, a prisoner for the Lord, urge you to live in a manner worthy of the call you have received, with all humility and gentleness, with patience, bearing with one another through love, striving to preserve the unity of the Spirit through the bond of peace, one body and one Spirit, as you were also called to the one hope of your call. One Lord, one faith, one baptism, one God and Father of all, who is over all and through all and in all. But grace was given to each of us according to the measure of Christ's gift. And he gave some as apostles, others as prophets, others as evangelists, others as pastors and teachers, to equip the holy ones for the work of ministry, for building up the body of Christ, until we all attain to the unity of faith and knowledge of the Son of God, to mature manhood, to the extent of the full stature of Christ. The word of the Lord.

0: Oh, that was the responsorial psalm, and we now should be hearing the first testimony. A Claretian missionary priest, Father Santiago Cerrado Cáceres.
1: Déjeme, Santo Padre, que comience diciendo algo que no solo sale de mi corazón.
0: Let me start by saying something that just doesn't come just from my heart, but from the heart of all those who are here and all of those who are outside. We love you very much.

0: Soy misionero, sacerdote, claretiano. Llevo trabajando en esta diócesis más de 10 años.
1: I am a priest in this diocese and have served as a parish priest for 10 years.
0: El pastor de la diócesis me ha propuesto. Y si tuviera que compartir algún regalo del Espíritu en este tiempo precioso.
1: If I had to share one gift of the Holy Spirit that I have experienced during this time of mission in this blessed land, it would be the joy of working together with religious, with this clergy in this diocese, and with lay people, people who give their lives. With my heart in my hands, and in the name of all my community, my brother priests of this diocese, and of this spiritual mosaic that makes up consecrated life here, Holy Father, I thank you for your presence, for allowing us to feel close, all of us, to the successor of Peter, encouraging us in our mission of proclaiming the gospel through both words and deeds. On behalf of all of us, I would like to thank you for your closeness and for the fraternal warmth that you transmit to us, and for speaking to the world without fear.
0: No a tener éxito, sino a ser fieles. Santidad.
1: Your Holiness, you know well that there are times in the life of a priest, of consecrated people, loneliness at times can weigh heavily. Doubts

0: darken the heart, and fatigue seems sometimes stronger than hope. I'm certain that you know our struggles and our wounds, but you also know our hopes and our joys. For this reason, I ask you one thing, to pray to God for all of us, that each one of us may renew today and hear the certainty of the unconditional love of God the Father for all his chosen ones. I listened to your beautiful prayer to Jesus Christ for all the priests of the world. You said something like, make them feel, Lord, that they are not functionaries or solitary heroes, but beloved sons, humble disciples, and shepherds sustained by the prayer of their people.
1: Santo Padre, a una diócesis en la que trabajamos con una sinergia y colaboración.
0: Holy Father, you have come to a diocese where we work together with a spirit of collaboration that is truly a blessing from heaven. We deeply appreciate your insistence on living unity amid diversity. That is something we experience every day through cooperation. Encourage us, Holy Father, to continue living this unity and communion within our diocesan church and within the evangelizing mission of the Universal Church, weaving our relationships with the same thread used by Mary, our mother, the thread of humility, tenderness, and constant service and looking after one another. May we rediscover every day the beauty of this wonderful vocation of being chosen by God, this vocation of consecration. This diocese, as our bishop mentioned, possesses a figure, a key figure, who continues to inspire us in our evangelizing mission. This is Saint Antony Mary Claret, our co-patron, along with the Virgin of the Pine of this diocese. Your predecessor, Pope Pius XII, described him as a modern saint, a great apostle, and a model of tireless missionary zeal for contemporary times. Claret evangelized this land for 13 months on an apostolic mission. It was tainted by social fracture. One of the old bishops transformed the missionary life of this diocese once and for all. He brought back unity. Claret is known as the small father.
1: Misionera que nos dejó el padrito. Por último, una anécdota. Cuando se fue Claret, nosotros no queremos que se vaya, ¿eh?
0: When Claret left these islands, none of us wanted him to. He famously said, "These Canarians have stolen."

0: my heart.
1: Hoy déjeme que le diga, usted santidad nos ha robado el corazón.
0: Holy Father, we are certain that as you journey through these islands, you too will leave carrying the same experience.
1: Hermano, compañero, sacerdote o consagrado que estuviera aquí, rece por nosotros.
0: Please pray for us and always carry us in that enormous and missionary heart that God has given you. Thank you for being in the Canary Islands, Pope Leo.

And we shall now be hearing the second testimony from Inelida Hernandez Monzon. Holy Father, with deep respect, affection, and a spirit of communion, we wish to thank you for your visit to the Canary Islands. My name is Inelida Hernandez. I serve as Secretary General for Pastoral Ministry and Vice Chancellor of the Diocese. Thank you for encouraging us to live as a church that is closer to people, more missionary, and more open to the action of the Holy Spirit. Your presence among us is a gift and a sign of hope for our Christian communities as they continue their journey amid the challenges of our time, marked by increasing secularization and a significant decline in vocations. Through our diocesan

0: gatherings over recent years, we have become increasingly aware of the urgent need to move from a pastoral approach of maintenance to one that is decisively missionary. Today, the call to a new evangelization is perhaps the greatest service that the Church can offer society. We therefore feel called to a change of paradigm from a Church concerned primarily with preserving what already exists to a Church that goes out to encounter those who are distant, wounded, or searching, fulfilling the Lord's command to go and make disciples.
1: A parroquias evangelizadoras, de la preocupación exclusiva de los que están dentro.
0: This change challenges us to move from service-oriented parishes to evangelizing parishes, from concern only for those who are already inside the church to a genuine interest in those who remain outside, following the example of Jesus with Nicodemus and the Samaritan woman. We desire communities capable of forming Christians, revitalizing Christian initiation, and promoting shared leadership in which all feel responsible for the Church's evangelizing mission. Responding to this call, our diocese has undertaken a pastoral journey marked by a clear conviction to grow in synodality in order to renew evangelization, following the teaching of Pope Francis, and now of yours. This process began with the listening phase of the Synod on Synodality. The fruits of that consultation became the foundation of our diocesan pastoral plan. It helped us understand that mission cannot be lived individually or in isolation, but only through communion and shared responsibility. Under the motto, Together We Are More, our first pastoral assembly awakened in our communities the desire to walk together. The second assembly, Together We Proclaim Jesus, encouraged us to move toward a more missionary pastoral structure, developing pastoral units not merely as an administrative reorganization, but as a concrete expression of a church that truly desires to become a community. We seek to become what Evangelii Gaudium calls a community of communities, where the parish is not simply an administrative structure, but a living center of communion and missionary outreach. We aspire, Holy Father, to build communities that are alive, welcoming, and evangelizing, communities capable of sharing faith, accompanying people in their journeys, and proclaiming Jesus Christ together with simplicity and joy. Our third pastoral assembly, Passion for Evangelizing in Community, encourage deeper participation and greater openness to the action of the Holy Spirit. Through working materials, listening processes, and communal discernment, we are gradually learning to live the spirit of synodality in everyday ecclesial life. We have come to understand that synodality is not a strategy, but a way of being Church. As Your Holiness reminded us during the Pentecost Vigil in 2025, evangelization is first and foremost the work of God, who acts through the bonds of communion inspired by the Holy Spirit. There have been difficulties, old habits, different rhythms, and occasional resistance. Yet we have also witnessed growing co-responsibility and a more participatory pastoral style in which shared discernment is increasingly becoming a reality. We now prepare for our fourth pastoral assembly, entitled Called to Conversion, which will represent another step forward.

forward in implementing synodality. More than specific results, what we are experiencing is a process, a change of mentality, a change of heart, and a change in ecclesial culture. We are confident that your presence among us today will strengthen our commitment to continue opening pathways of unity in a diocesan church that is increasingly synodal, missionary, and evangelizing. Holy Father, we thank you profoundly for your closeness and presence among us. We ask you to continue accompanying us through your prayers that we may remain faithful to this call to conversion and mission.

0: Queridos hermanos obispos, Señor, nos acompañan, queridos sacerdotes, diáconos, religiosos, religiosas, seminaristas, hermanos y hermanas, todos en Cristo Jesús.
1: Dear brothers, bishops, priests, men and women religious, brothers and sisters in Christ Jesus, it is a great joy for me to share this gathering with you. Thank you for your warm welcome, for your kind presence, and for your testimonies, which reflect a living church in whose heart the joys and hopes, the grief and anguish of the people of our time, especially those who are poor or afflicted, find an echo. I come to these islands as a father and brother in the faith. With you I am a Christian, and for you I am a bishop. Each of us has received various gifts and ministries for the building up of the body of Christ, as we heard in the reading from the letter to the Ephesians. And this is the Lord's call that resonates anew in our hearts today and confirms our vocation and mission to build the church together, founded on Christ, the cornerstone, to build on what is good, to harmonize our differences, and to work together for the good of all. I would like to reflect together on two attitudes in our Christian life that we must keep in mind in order to be wise architects in building the civilization of love. You, whether native Canarians or those who have made the Canary Islands your home, people of God journeying through lands surrounding the Atlantic, have the privilege of enjoying the majestic presence of the sea every day. They say that in the eyes of the islander, the image of the sea, which evokes the taste of home and homeland, remains etched forever, and that it is deeply missed when one is far away from it. This feeling corresponds to a healthy nostalgia for immensity, for the open sky and sea stretching to the horizon without limits or borders. It is also found in a sensitive heart, ready to bid farewell with a tear to those who leave and to welcome with open arms those who arrive. In this sense, the sea can sometimes also be synonymous with distance and separation, with challenge and the journey ahead. In this regard, Saint Augustine tells us, if someone were to glimpse this homeland from afar, but a sea stood between them, he sees where to go, but does not know the way. So it is with us. We long to reach our final destination, but the sea of this world stands in our way.

0: to show us the way, the one to whom we long to go came himself. And what did he do? He appointed a tree by which we may cross the sea. No one is able to cross the sea of this world unless they carry the cross of Christ. Embracing the cross of Christ, this is the first attitude that guides us to navigate the waters of life and reach our destination, the heavenly homeland. Dear brothers and sisters, the saints longed for God, and as they faced the storms of life, they knew how to take Jesus into their boats. They trusted in him, embraced the cross, and thus calmed the waves of uncertainty and fear. An example of this in these blessed lands, among so many others, is the Venerable Antonio Vicente Gonzalez, also known as the Good Shepherd of the Canary Islands. His life, transformed by grace, encourages us to take up the cross of Christ and follow him faithfully, becoming faithful witnesses to the gospel in this new chapter of history, not without turbulence and conflict, so that we may reach the promised destination.
1: La primera pauta de navegación, por tanto, es abrazar la cruz de Cristo.
0: The first guiding principle, therefore, is to take up the cross of Christ. You do this every day, for example, as good Samaritans, accompanying and helping to carry the burdens of so many brothers and sisters who are crucified by life's trials. I thank you for this generous work of charity and mercy.
1: Quisiera destacar además otra actitud, cultivar una espiritualidad.
0: I would also like to highlight another practice, cultivating a Eucharistic spirituality. This is connected to the ancient tradition preserved in this beautiful cathedral, the showering of flower petals before the Blessed Sacrament on the solemnity of the Ascension, as a sign of the spiritual and heavenly gifts that the Lord pours out as he ascends into heaven. This gesture of devotion, practiced by generations of faithful, has a profound meaning. On our pilgrimage, the goal is the encounter with Christ. He is the center of Christian life, before whom we bow our knees in adoration, around whom we gather to form one body, and with whom we offer ourselves as a living sacrifice, holy and acceptable to God.
1: Fieles participando del sacrificio eucarístico, fuente y cumbre de toda la vida cristiana.
0: The Second Vatican Council reminds us that the faithful, by taking part in the Eucharistic sacrifice, the source and summit of the Christian life, offer the divine victim to God and themselves along with him. Therefore, cultivating a Eucharistic spirituality means deepening a spirituality of ecclesial unity in love.
1: Hagamos de nuestra vida una respuesta al deseo de Jesús, que todos sean uno, para que el mundo crea. Una forma concreta para manifestar este espíritu.
0: Let us make our lives a response to Jesus' desire that they may all be one, so that the world may believe. One concrete way to express the spirituality of communion is Christian solidarity, because union with Christ is also union with all those to whom he gives himself. For this reason, I encourage you to continue offering to everyone the love that you have received from the Lord, a love that becomes nourishment through hospitality, listening, closeness, and care for the most vulnerable. For I was hungry, and you gave me food. I was thirsty, and you gave me drink.

I was a stranger and you welcomed me. I was naked and you clothed me. I was sick and you cared for me. I was in prison and you visited me. Dear Pilgrim Church in the Canary Islands, following in the footsteps of holiness of so many men and women who have gone before you, I encourage you to press on, firmly rooted in Christ, so that you may continue to navigate courageously through this new era of history. When you encounter difficulties, lift up your gaze and ask the Holy Spirit for the grace to live united in faith, hope, and charity. Virtues which are like three stars that rise in the sky of our spiritual life to guide us toward God. May the Blessed Virgin Mary, Stella Maris, help us to put out into the deep and lead us safely to our final encounter with her Son, Jesus Christ. Thank you.

Holy Father, thank you for visiting us. Thank you for the hope and joy that you bring to our church and to our society. Thank you for being so generous with the time that you have dedicated to us. We would like to give you a present. Your genealogical tree, hoping that you have origins in the Canary Islands. You'll let us know.

So Pope Leo received some presents, and he is now shaking hands with some of the people who are sitting in the congregation

And that concludes Pope Leo's meeting with bishops, priests, deacons, men and women, religious seminarians and pastoral workers in the Cathedral of St. Anne in Las Palmas de Gran Canaria. Whether you joined us through the Vatican Media app or YouTube or Facebook page or through one of our partner stations, EWTN Television, Catholic Faith Network, Shalom World Television, Catholic Television, Luminous Radio India, or through your local radio or television station, thank you for being with us. My name is Francesca Merlo, and it has been a pleasure to be with you today. So until next time, Laudetur Jesus Christus, praised be Jesus Christ.

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Bernadette Castro and Castro Properties,

Welcome to Real Food, everybody. It's great to be with you today. So we're still at La Selva. We're in another part of the greenhouse property here, which is a great building. I mean, it's a beautiful building, and we're cooking in the greenhouse today. It's a beautiful place to kind of put something together. And actually, you could have a lot of friends here for dinner. It was really a nice space. So what I thought about, you know, I was thinking about this during the week, like, what are the different family-owned operations and businesses that we've, you know, kind of taken for granted all of our lives? And one of the ones that's big in New York, not other parts of the country. You're watching another parts of the country, it might not be a big thing, but diners are a big deal. On Long Island, where we originate our show, there are tons of diners everywhere. Every town has its own diner, and they have old ones and new ones, but basically run in a lot of ways by a family. It's generational, and people go there all the time. At a diner, you can get, let's face it, you can get breakfast, you know, 24 hours a day, you can get lunch, and then you can get like Thanksgiving dinner. You can get lobster, corn on the cob. I mean, it's a crazy, gigantic menu that they have at a diner. Usually, diners are owned by Greek families, right? A lot of Greek people are the ones who kind of have kind of populated the diners and the great food that's served at diners all the time. I have to tell you, you know, Cardinal Dolan is one of my friends. He prefers to eat in a diner all the time. He has different diners he goes to all the time. And I've eaten with him in a bunch of diners. He loves all of that. And there's something great about that, home-cooked food, in an old-fashioned way, and that's kind of what we're looking at. So if you go to a diner, like, what's the diner food that you eat? You know, what's the diner food you always order? I'm kind of going to make what I always order when I go to a diner. I love lots of stuff. I like turkey dinner at a diner, too. But when I go and I'm in the mood and it's a Greek family that owns it and I see them when I walk in and say hi to them, I think to myself, Greek salad first. And that's what I'm going to make here today. So I'm going to kind of make you a Greek salad. And this is something we can all make at home, right? But there's something about having it at a diner. I don't know. I love it. I just love having it in the diner, and it's kind of a reminder of the families that are there. And that's a big, you know, it's a tough business, by the way, being an owner of a diner, because it's 24 hours a day, right? And you're there no matter what, right? I remember when I was in the high school, when we used to close the school for a snow day, we would have kind of an agreement that there was a few of us that used to go to a local diner and have breakfast. And in the middle of a snowstorm, they'd be there. You know, it's incredible. I mean, one time the snowstorm was so bad that we actually were the only ones there. The chef hadn't come yet. And I'm in the kitchen making pancakes while they're waiting for the chef to get in. It was kind of funny. It's a good experience, though. And I like I said, I like that home-cooked style of a diner. And it reminds me of, like, kind of cooking with mom, right? You know, and being at home and just kind of cooking the really basic, great food of our lives. So what did I just do? I cut up a head of romaine lettuce. So a good Greek salad is going to be a lot of romaine lettuce. It's going to be all romaine lettuce. That's the lettuce they use. I just love it. It's crispy, flavorful. Do you grow it in your garden, romaine lettuce? I don't bother, because you can buy the best romaine lettuce on earth, best tasting romaine lettuce. It's great. Another part of Greek cooking is the red onion. So, and I love red onions. You like red onions? It's great. I like it on a hamburger. I love it raw. The white onions get me sick. If I eat them raw, the yellow onions get me sick if I eat them raw. But not the purple, not the red, you know, I don't know why. These are okay. So I'm gonna cut them up just fast for you. It doesn't take long to do this. It's a funny thing, like in most stores, you can't buy the kit for a salad. Like you can buy a Caesar salad kit. You could buy, you know, an American mix, they call it, or something like that. But you really can't get the Greek salad, right? It's a funny thing. Because I think a lot of this is fresh ingredients, and it has to kind of be fresh. That's important. Okay, so what I'm going to do now is just give some thin slices. That's how they do it. I love all of this. And now, you know, with the DoorDash and all that stuff, do you do all of that? You know, DoorDash, they deliver it right to your house. You don't have to go to the diner anymore. Two things I used to love about the diner, and I know you're going to say this is gross. On the way out, they always had like a little cookie tray by the door. So you pay your bill, you take a cookie with you, you know? But

People say, oh my God, the germs on that. I don't know. And then they had the mints, you know, the mints that were filled with a little jelly in the middle, a white mints with jelly in the middle. Love that. It's great. Today, can't do that anymore. It's all about the germs. It's funny. And of course, like COVID affected diners too, right? Well, on Long Island, where we're originating real food, we just had a big fire in a famous diner for a lot of people. It's called the Peter Pan Diner. And that diner's been around for like 50 years. Great place, great people in there. They're always good to you. It's kind of like a home kind of place, like Cheers, you know? You go there and everybody knows your name. They kind of leave you alone. It's great, great, great, great spot. But they had a pretty bad fire. And what happened was the community reached out. They brought over materials. They helped them, you know, ply with the windows. Just beautiful. Yeah, community caring for each other. I'm going to put it all together, and then we'll mix it up, and we're going to make a marinade. So you might be saying to yourself, hey, do the onions bother your eyes? I'm saying, yes, they're bothering my eyes. I cut them too close to me, you know? All right. Black olives. You could chop these if you want. I kind of like them whole, so I'm going to put some black olives in there whole. Matter of fact, I'll put a whole can of black olives in. Now, you know, are there Greek olives, Kalamata olives? Yes, you could put that in there too. But like most of the places, they just have these black ones. They're not my flavor's number one friend, but they're good. They're good. So I'm going to put a whole can of black olives. And then I'm also going to put feta. I'm going to add that a little bit later. And then some of the veggies, other veggies. So that we have a cucumber, which is very big in the Greek cooking. If you make your own tzatziki, you know as well as I do, this is important. I'm going to just cut part of it. I'm not a giant cucumber guy, but this is a pretty good cucumber. Not a lot of seeds. They make them, a lot of them now, they make them seedless, so it's kind of easier. This is not a lot of seeds at all. Not going to repeat on you all day long. I find a Greek salad, too, like if I don't eat the whole salad, it holds up overnight. You can have it the next day. I'm like Ralph Cramden. I bring my lunch pail to work, you know? Have some at work. I love seeing these people, though, because what happens is, like, you kind of grow up with these people. You go into their diner, you kind of grow up with them, and then, you know, their kids are in there, next generation. It's amazing. Just amazing. And again, I think the varied foods that they have are just incredible, right? They have everything you could imagine in a Greek diner. Okay, there goes the cucumber. Takes a little time to make a good salad, you know? But I think it's well worth it. I tell you the truth, at the rectory, almost every night we have a great salad. And every single one of us eats it. Almost the entire bowl of salad's gone every night. It's just nice when you know, take your time, make a nice salad. It's great. I love that. If I did this right, yeah, I did. Seeds are in there, no problem. All right, let me do this. It's a lot of chopping, right? But that's kind of good too. And this adds color, it adds crunch, a red pepper. I love a red pepper. This is not spicy, right? There's nothing spicy in this dish. Could you add a little black pepper? You sure could in the end. Let me just get this cut up chunky. The Greeks have really influenced a lot of cooking in this world, too. So, like, you know, they're also famous for tremendous, terrific olive oil, right? They have great olive oil. And in Italy, you know, they actually use Greek olive oil a lot of times, too, because it's good, and it's also, there's a big market, you know? So, like, you got to watch the market. Sometimes the Greek olive oil is cheaper than the Italian olive oil. So, okay, got that. A lot of chopping. All right, I'm going to put some red peppers in there. Going to throw a little green pepper. I mean, you're getting the gist of this, right? Let's see if I can get this one to peel out real easy, too. You just cut around the top and give it a spin. The seeds come out with it. No mess, no muss. Beautiful. All right. Same thing here. I'm going to go with this kind of thinnish looking. So they're kind of interesting, a little different. Same thing here. These are really crunchy. They're filled with water. They're a delicious snack. I love them. Okay. Here we go. Get these guys in. There we go. So you can see it's piling up. That's a good sign. We like that. Last thing would be tomatoes. I like tomatoes in there too. And, you know, it depends when you go, what diner you go to. But I think they almost all give you tomatoes. There was a time when tomatoes were super expensive. And you go to a diner, like, we don't really want to put in tomatoes. Is that all right? You know, because they're very expensive. I'm like, all right, yeah, we can live without it. Now, a lot of people, when they go to the diner, what's your thing? Cheeseburger deluxe, right? Everybody eats that. But, I mean, I think that's kind of, like, so simple.
I want to get a little taste of what they can make, you know? Colonel Dolan's like

0: the meatloaf guy. He's like, you know, you could tell a lot from how a meatloaf's made. That's kind of true. He's right on that. Let me just put one more tomato. So this way it's mixed throughout. Give it a little. Chunky is good. And then you get this like with some crackers and some bread. It's terrific. All right, the last thing that goes in there is some feta. Look at that. Looks great. And now we'll make the dressing. All right, so let me clear a little path. It's going to be a quick dressing. This is simple, not very complicated to do. So let me do this. Two quick lemons. So we need acid. We need some oil. Salt and pepper, basically, we should be okay. And this would really, this is going to dress beautifully. So let me do this. I'm using this this grater now, you know. It's really very easy, and it catches all the seeds. Very easy. There we go. Here's two. And it's like maybe 2 to 1 on this, 3 to 1. So, you know, it depends on how much acid you like, how much you can tolerate. I can tolerate vinegar and lemon pretty well. So I can even do like a 50-50, half oil, half lemon, you know, and or vinegar. I can do fine with that. All right. We have that. Let me get a little bit of red wine vinegar in there too. So there's our acid. Now comes in the oil. And then how do you actually, you know, get this to mix together? Well, I'm going to use a tiny drop of honey in there, believe it or not. And that will be the way the dressing kind of comes together. I have a little oregano. Oregano's big in Greek cooking. So I'm going to add a nice pinch of that. So it has that oregano flavor. Here comes some salt. And here comes some black pepper. And just a little drop of honey. If I can get this open. Yeah. Okay, honey on the next show. Maybe when we come back. I get one of the strong people here. Let me get this a little. Now, even in the diner, when you go to the diner and get this stuff, sometimes, you know, it's not so mixed up either, right? That's the way it goes. It's coming together, though. All right, I'm going to give that a final mix when we do this. Look at the size of this salad. Just enough for me. So we go in, mix it up a little bit. You can see on the top how gorgeous it is, right? It's just a beautiful, terrific looking salad. I'm not going to wet the whole thing down. I'm going to leave it nice and dry, but I'm going to make this bowl here that would kind of go on the table with all the great colors in here and all mixed together. I mean, it's just great, all fresh. Nothing here has been bagged. This is all fresh produce. I think that's the best kind of stuff, using what God has given us on this planet and keeping it fresh, keeping it interesting. There we go. I can smell the fresh lemon. I can smell some of that oregano. Let me just move this over now. Save that for later. I'm going to mix this up. Pour a little bit on. You know, in the diner, I always say, can I have some extra dressing? I love it. I love it a little more wet. And you mix that in. It doesn't really get a garnish. I mean, this is it. This is exactly how you get it in a diner. And this is exactly... Tastes great. Reminds me of all the great diners I've been to, the great families who get up every morning, put it all together, cook a gigantic array of food for us in these great places that make America, America. We'll be back with another Greek dish from another great diner right after this.
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0: Maybe have it for me.
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2: Welcome back, everybody. So we got the Greek salad. The other thing I love is a souvlaki. I love a Greek souvlaki when I go to a diner. I love lamb, but I like a chicken souvlaki. So that's what we're gonna do. We made chicken, so now the chicken is a little complicated. I got the recipe online for you, but here's the story. You gotta let it soak overnight. So the chicken needs

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You want to get the vinegar in there, you want to get some lemon juice in there, and let it kind of marinate so it gets nice and strong. And it'll go into the chicken. And then what they often do is, like, they put it on skewers and they just grill it. You can do that too. We don't have a barbecue around here. So we're gonna put it in the frying pan. It'll be very easy to do. Works as the same thing. We're gonna get a little crusty on purpose. So I'm gonna put a little bit of oil in, not too much. I'm gonna put a little bit of butter in, and then I'm gonna put the chicken in right away because you're gonna see what's gonna happen. This is pretty hot, as you can see. All right, here comes the chicken. So I have the marinade. It's already been marinating overnight. So I'll let this kind of come down for a second. Good. This would be delicious. It's gonna be a really nice meal. I love this for a lunch. I love this for a dinner. The gyro meat, you know, is like that compressed meat from different pieces as you're kind of using the scraps. Every culture uses every part of the meat, right? In Italy, you know, sausage is made like that. You know, in Poland, you have kielbasa made like that. So even in Greece, it's the same story. They use lots of different meats, you know? Okay.

It's kind of how they do it. They kind of put it all together. I'm going to move this over. I don't want to smoke out the whole place, so let me do that. Bring it over. I'm also going to get some onions in here, so like off to the side. And this is what's nice about one of these frying pans. You kind of go off to the side a little bit here. I'm going to bring the temperature just a tiny bit down. I'm going to add some onions here. Let them brown up in the frying pan with the chicken going too. It's okay. We don't have to mix this together, or you could. I'm going to try to keep it apart. We'll see what happens. See how lucky I am. Okay, so we'll just let those go for a few minutes. And then we'll build like what's going to go on the pita. So you've all seen pita bread, right? Pita bread is a wonderful way to eat a sandwich because it's like wrapped around it. It's just delicious the way that goes, right? So I'm going to make like a little salad that's just going to go and build up the sandwich. Very thinly sliced. I love to know like those diner cooks, you know, what that life must be like to be a diner cook, right? Like you're literally making salmon, lobster, eggs, bacon, sausage, spaghetti and meatballs, turkey dinners, Greek specialties, all at the same time. Like that's gotta be unbelievable and crazy to try to keep up with, right? So we have that. I'm gonna put a little bit of tomatoes in, not too many, just a little bit. I got some parsley. Parsley adds a lot of flavor to this, which is good. And a little bit of salt, a little bit of pepper. I'm gonna leave it be. I'm gonna come back to this in the end. This is so nice, it doesn't need a lot of attention. Isn't that nice when you find something that doesn't need a lot of attention in this world? Yes. So here

So when you're marinating overnight, you know, obviously, I think this is probably a no-brainer. You have to put it in the fridge, right? You can't leave it out overnight. So it's a little chilly when you get it in here. It's okay, though. These are nice chunky pieces. And again, when you're getting it at the diner, sometimes it's grilled on their little grill in the kitchen. Sometimes it's cooked in a frying pan. Lots of different ways you can make this. There's some liquid coming out. That'll cook off, too, which makes it nice. I'm just kind of letting this all come down, keeping one on one side, one on the other. Sometimes, you know, with these electric frying pans, they have them where one side you can control different heats. So you would be cooking the chicken kind of at a higher heat than the onion so they don't burn. Here we're just like blast off or off. So we have blast off on right now. Okay, and I'm going to clear up a little space here so I can build this for you when this chicken finally gets ready. The way they do it, too, in a diner is kind of cool because it's sort of like a hand food, right? That's the other nice thing about a Slovakia, a gyro, is it's sort of like a hand food. So if you're eating at a Greek fest, you go to Greek fests. There's like, so on Long Island, again, where we do our show, Greek fests are everywhere. And everybody seems to have a Greek fest. All the Greek Orthodox churches have Greek fests, and they're absolutely terrific. So hats off to all of the priests who are watching right now in the Greek Orthodox Church. They have great

Wood is kind of burning off really fast, which is good. We need that. But what's staying behind is all the great flavor, right? The onions are here. They're doing their job. I like red onions in this. Sometimes if you go to a diner, it's not always red onions, but I like red. I think that the red onions have some nice flavor. The only thing is, like, once this all kind of burns off, you'll see it'll start tanning up right away, and that's what we really wanted to do. So I kind of made like a little bib for the pita, right? And these are pretty soft. I toasted them a little bit, but this, they're not beyond. I'm gonna do the same thing here, make a little bib. So at home, like, this is a fun thing to make with the kids. It's kind of like a fun family tradition to make your own. And instead of going out and, you know, spending all the money at the diner, you kind of do this at home. There's no reason why you can't, right? I think that's kind of fun.

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That's great. That's great. I like making it at home like this, to be honest, because it's not a big mess to clean up. You only have one pan, you know? So it's nice and easy, and you've done all the cooking in one pan. I'm breaking down some of these chunks here so they'll all get a little chance to get in the heat. That's good. Okay. So here's what we should do. Why don't we just take a little breather? Let's let this thing come to its fruition. Come back, I'll plate this all up and get this ready. Yeah, we're having souvlaki and we're not at the diner. We're celebrating that great culture, the Greek culture on Real Food. We'll be back in a minute.

0: Maybe have it for me.
1: Lunch, dinner, anytime. Antoni Ravioli of North Massapequa. And always fresh.
2: All right, so listen, everything is doing great here. We're just about ready to plate this up. So let me get some stuff going. These onions are terrific. The salads are ready. The pitas are soft, and we're ready. So I'm going to put a little bit of salad on each one here. You can see, like, there's a little oregano in there, a little tomato. It's great. I couldn't make it at a Greek restaurant, right? No way. This tzatziki sauce. So we made this earlier. Pretty easy. Greek yogurt, some cucumber, some dill, a little salt and pepper. And that's kind of what you serve this with. This is sort of like the payoff right here. I like the tzatziki sauce a lot. Actually, I like one extra ingredient I will show you at the very end. Okay. Now, a lot of people do not have the feta in here. They don't like the feta. I like a little feta, though. So I'm going to put a little feta in there, too. And then this chicken that we, again, we marinated this overnight. It is filled with flavor. And it's gotten almost like that the kind of grill kind of look now, which is exactly what we wanted. That's going to go right on the top. Move that out of the way for you. Onions. These onions look great too, boy. They're nice and dark. It's great. Caramelized, really beautiful. So we have some nice onions. Very sweet. Chicken in there. Second guy, some chicken. Could you put more chicken? Yeah, you're home. Put a ton of chicken, right? In the restaurant, you don't get as much, but there we go. Then we kind of got it. Now, the only thing I like to add is I like to add a little Tabasco to this. Now, the idea of the Tabasco, this is a sweet and spicy Tabasco. I knew the owner of this, Paul McElhenney, his name is still right on every bottle of Tabasco. Great guy. They have like their own island off of New Orleans, and that's where the factory is. The people who work there live there. They have their own Catholic church on that island so they can go to Mass. They have a chapel there. It's incredible. So somebody goes over there and celebrates Mass for them as well. They have lots of products now. It's not just Tabasco sauce. When I'm in a diner, I'm always a pain in the neck. I always like, do you have any Tabasco? So I like Tabasco on here. So I'm going to put it, I usually add it later, but I'm going to add a little bit right now, like there.

0: to my friends, I'm not going to do that because I don't know if they like it. And then you kind of, you know, you kind of have to build this up a little bit. So you kind of go like this, lock it. It goes on the plate. We'll get the plates over here now. We're at the next stage. Same thing here. Build up all the food. And then we'll get this. Okay. We'll lock it up. So you can literally, like, you can pick this up and eat it, right? So this is really nice. It's beautiful. Here's a little piece. Got away. And then the only thing I'll dress this with is a little Greek salad, too. So here they are. And in a restaurant, we've had this out now. We made it earlier. Let me take a little Greek salad. Put it here. And this is really fresh. It's really delicious. Looks great, right? And there it is. I mean, I don't think if you went to a if you went to a diner and you ordered a gyro, you'd get one. I'm making two, though. What the heck, right? We'll have two gyros. I think it's great to celebrate all the different cultures that are around. I know a lot of you that I see outside, you say to me, oh, Monsignor, you're always cooking Italian. That's my culture. That's what I grew up in. That's what I understand. But I have a tremendous respect and understanding of how other cultures are. And I think we have to celebrate them. Not just at diners, there's Greek restaurants everywhere. There are Greek fests that are based in faith, that celebrate Greek food, faith, and family, just like any other culture does. So there's something great about that. Today, next time you go to a diner, say thanks to the guy who owns it, because those people are working 24 hours a day there, making sure the place is clean, filled with fresh food, keeping a gigantic menu for us. So you can go in there and have breakfast any time of the day or night, or Thanksgiving dinner any time of the day or night. It's unbelievable. Don't forget to celebrate this all the time, these great different cultures that are all around us. Hey, if you want this recipe, it's a great recipe. Go to cfntv.org, hit Real Food, click on Recipes, and you can download the recipe for Greek Day here at Real Food. I'm happy to be able to serve this stuff up. And also, we want to pray for all the different cultures. You know, the Greek Orthodox brothers and sisters are such a strong, strong faith and living such beautiful faith in this world in the midst of struggle in a lot of places, too. We ask God to bless them and bless all of us as we pray for unity in this church. Let us pray. Loving God, we ask you to help us to grow the gift of unity, that we all may be one as you are one with us. We ask you, Lord, to help us to respect one another always, and may all Christian churches work together for the goodness of this world and the goodness of this country, and may all faiths come together to celebrate the many gifts that you've given us. We ask your blessing upon us, that we may always know your peace and your presence in our lives. In the name of the Father, the Son, and the Holy Spirit, amen. God bless everybody. It was great to be with you today. Celebrate a little diner food. See you next time at the diner or here on Real Food.
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The Lord be with you. A reading from the Holy Gospel according to Matthew. At the size of the crowds, Jesus' heart was moved with pity for them because they were troubled and abandoned like sheep without a shepherd. Then he said to his disciples, "The harvest is abundant, but the laborers are few. So ask the master of the harvest to send out laborers for his harvest." Then he summoned his 12 disciples and gave him authority over unclean spirits to drive them out and to cure every disease and every illness.

The names of the 12 apostles are these. First, Simon called Peter, and his brother Andrew. James, the son of Zebedee, and his brother John. Philip and Bartholomew. Thomas and Matthew, the tax collector. James, the Simon of Alphaeus and Thaddeus. Simon from Cana, and Judas Iscariot, who betrayed him. Jesus sent out these 12 after instructing them, though, do not go into pagan territory or enter a Samaritan town. Go rather to the lost sheep of the house of Israel. As you go, make this proclamation. The kingdom of heaven is at hand. Cure the sick, raise the dead, cleanse lepers, drive out demons. Without cause you have received, without cause you are to give. The Gospel of the Lord. Praise be to you, Lord Jesus Christ. When Jesus calls us to be his disciples, he's not looking for people that have it all together. In fact, the first 12 men that he called were not highly educated people nor came from wealthy families. Most of them were fishermen. Although that we can assume that Matthew was probably wealthy due to his profession. As most of you know, Matthew, the one who wrote this gospel, was a tax collector. In Jesus' time, tax collectors worked for Rome and were known for getting rich by overcharging taxes to their own people. You know, I remember when I was ordained a deacon, 10 of us were at a building next to St. Agnes Cathedral. We were waiting to process to the cathedral for the ordination. As we were lined up, someone asked, how do you guys feel? Deacon Bob Reed, who already went to be with the Lord, said, I don't feel worthy of this calling. Another classmate said, none of us is. And that is the reality. God doesn't call us because we are worthy, but because of his mercy. Matthew starts chapter 9 of his gospel with Jesus' healing of the paralytic. And there's a whole list of miracles that follows. Jesus restored life to a dead girl. He healed a woman with a chronic hemorrhage. Then he healed two blind men and also the man who couldn't speak because he was possessed by a demon. And the more he traveled through towns and villages, the more he realized the needs of the people. No wonder why Matthew says that Jesus felt pity for them because they were troubled and abandoned like sheep without a shepherd. But Jesus not only healed people, he also made them instruments of salvation to others. Matthew is the example. He cheated his own people. To the eyes of the people of his time, Matthew didn't have a chance because they looked at him as a man of bad reputation. But Jesus said to those that those who are well do not need a physician, but the sick do. Have you ever felt that you are being called by God and think you're not worthy of the calling? Just as Jesus called his first 12 disciples, he calls all of us, whether we are worthy or not. We all need healing. We all carry interior wounds that only God can heal. Pope Francis often referred to the church as a field hospital, but the whole world is like a field hospital. Think about all the problems going on in the world now. Poverty, unemployment, political conflicts, human rights violations, and the list continues. If we do not let God enter our lives, we will walk like sheep without a shepherd. The Bible often compares humans with sheep. Some of the characteristics of a sheep are that they're vulnerable and they're very

dependent creatures. They're also prone to wandering and getting lost. As humans, we also depend on God. And without God, we easily get distracted and tend to go in the wrong direction. You might have heard the saying that when people stop believing in God, they start believing in anything. This is what's happening right now. Many people are looking for fulfillment in the wrong places. Jesus said, "The harvest is abundant, but the laborers are few. So ask the master of the harvest to send out laborers for his harvest." Would you like to work for the Lord? He's always hiring. Jesus said that when you work for his kingdom, there's no seniority. You can start at any time, and the pay is the same. His reward is eternal life. I want to take this opportunity to ask you to pray for vocations, priests, deacons, religious men and women. Let us pray also for those already working in the field, because it requires a big responsibility. There will be times that we will be rejected when proclaiming God's kingdom. During Jesus' time, even after he performed all these miracles, people still wanted a sign in order to believe. Jesus said, "This evil and unfaithful generation seeks a sign, but no sign will be given except the sign of Jonah, the prophet." Just as Jonah was in the belly of the world 3 days and three nights, so will the Son of Man be in the heart of the earth 3 days and three nights. Here Jesus was predicting his death and resurrection. Do you think that our generation is incredulous? I think that many young people now, and even some adults, are so distracted by social media and so many means of entertainment that they are not even aware of God's signs or the reality that we're facing. Do you expect to see a miracle in your life to believe? Remember when Jesus said to Thomas, "Because you have seen me, you have believed. Blessed are those who have not seen and yet have believed." Notice that in this passage, Jesus sent his disciples out to gather only the lost sheep of the house of Israel. Eventually, at the end of the gospel, in chapter 28, he gave them the final commission. He said, "All power in heaven and on earth has been given to me. Go, therefore, and make disciples of all nations, baptizing them in the name of the Father and of the Son and of the Holy Spirit, teaching them to observe all that I have commanded you. And behold, I am with you always until the end of the age." To conclude, let us remember that we're all harvests and laborers. As part of the harvest, we must be receptive to God's word. And once we receive it, we must ask the Holy Spirit to help us live our lives in obedience to God. And as laborers, let us bring this message of healing to our world that so much needs it. God bless you.

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Hello, I'm Father Robert Lauder. Welcome to another session of the Catholic Novel. Today we're doing Graham Greene's novel, Monsignor Quixote. Now, anybody who has watched any part of this series or the earlier series knows that I'm a big Graham Greene fan. I think he was the greatest novelist writing in English in the 20th century. He didn't write one great novel, he wrote several great novels. Now, Monsignor Quixote is unlike the most famous novels of Graham Greene. When I say the most famous, I mean the four that people usually mention when they say he wrote Catholic novels: Brighton Rock, Heart of the Matter, Power and the Glory, and End of the Affair. All four of those novels are pretty heavy. Now, there are some great insights in Monsignor Quixote, but there's also a great deal of humor. What Greene has done is sort of retold Cervantes' novel, Don Quixote, but in contemporary terms. And in Greene's novel, the main character is Monsignor Quixote. This was made into a terrific film with Alec Guinness playing Monsignor Quixote and Leo McKern playing his close friend, Sancho. In the novel, there's a lot of humor, a great deal of humor. Early on, Father Quixote discovers a bishop is stalled in his Mercedes, this beautiful car, and Father Quixote just figures, you know, what could possibly be wrong? I wonder if the bishop has not put gas in the tank. And sure enough, that was the problem. So Quixote puts the gas in the tank, doesn't tell the bishop, and the bishop thinks he's performed the miracle. Then Quixote says, would you join me for my lunch? If you can take, if you have a steak with me. So he goes in, he tells the housekeeper, there's a bishop staying for lunch, so we'll give him part of my steak. She says, we can't give the bishop that steak. Why not? He says. She says, because it's horse meat. All the other steaks you gave me were horse meat? Yeah. So the bishop eats it. He thinks it's delicious. So when he goes back to Rome, he arranges for Father Quixote to become Monsignor Quixote. And Monsignor Quixote's own bishop is absolutely furious because he doesn't like Monsignor Quixote. He thinks he's maybe a little bit crazy. But he also thinks he's incompetent. Now, what Greene has done, I think, is taken Cervantes' main character with his tremendous insights into chivalry and given this character, Monsignor Quixote, tremendous insights into spirituality. So he decides to go on a vacation. He goes on a vacation with his friend, who was the former mayor of the town he lives in, Sancho. And of course, Sancho is a communist and an atheist. So there are many discussions about faith, religious faith. Is there a God? Isn't there a God? And as the plot goes along, another very humorous part of the novel is Monsignor Quixote claims he is a descendant of the famous Don Quixote. And of course, that's quite a trick, since the famous Don Quixote is a fictional character, but he insists on this. And what is Greene doing there? I think he's doing a couple of things. I think he's saying, spiritually, Monsignor Quixote is a descendant of Don Quixote. He has similar values, similar insights into persons, kindness, unselfishness. So

Both men are kind of dreamers. Instead of a donkey, which is what Don Quixote rode, Monsignor Quixote has an old beat-up car, but he names it the same name as Don Quixote gave the donkey. I think it's pronounced Rocinante. So there's lots of humor in the novel, right? Toward the end of the novel, Monsignor Quixote and the communist Sancho are in a car accident. And Monsignor Quixote is banged up pretty badly. And they are taken into a monastery. And at the monastery is a professor from Notre Dame who is a Catholic but does not work at it very much. And he and one of the monks get involved in discussions. The professor from Notre Dame says he's interested in fact, and fact is not fiction. And the monk says, but sometimes fiction is much more important. Now, what is Green getting at there? Okay, I can only tell you what I think, all right? I think he's saying that the facts are the facts are the facts. You don't go anywhere with them. But with fiction, your imagination is involved, and it can develop, and it can grow, and it can put us, I think he's arguing, it can put us in touch with the transcendent. In several interviews that Green gave late in his life, he made reference to the distinction between belief and faith. And he said he's lost many beliefs, but he has not lost the faith. Now, what does that mean? Once again, I can only tell you what I think. I think he means theological positions. I think by belief he means certain things the theologians said, but they don't say anymore. And I think what he means by faith is a deep commitment to God. Okay, so after the accident, Monsignor Quixote is in something like a coma. And when he becomes conscious, he's very disoriented. And he says to Sancho, I will give you a kingdom. And I remember in the movie, Leo McKern does this so well. He says, Monsignor, a kingdom? A kingdom? And of course, Monsignor Quixote means he's going to introduce him to the faith. And then Monsignor Quixote wants to say mass. So the monk says, don't interrupt. You know, he's hallucinating. Don't interrupt him. It may damage him. So they follow Monsignor Quixote down to the chapel. And on the way down, he talks to a statue. He says, can you point me toward the chapel? Okay, so he's quite disoriented. But apparently, remembering how they carried him in, he knows where the chapel is, he goes there, and he starts a mass. Of course, there's no bread and wine. And the professor from Notre Dame, the monk, and Sancho are there as the mass is taking place. When they get to the consecration, Monsignor Quixote, there's no bread, but he holds his hands as though he has the bread. And he says, hac est enim corpus meum, which are the words of consecration. And then he goes to give out communion, though once again, there is no bread. And he's kind of stunned, okay? So Sancho opens his, who was a Catholic, and when he was a little boy, or perhaps a teenager, thought about becoming a priest. He remembers enough of communion, and he puts out his tongue, and Quixote acts as though he's giving him a host. And then Quixote dies. And they're discussing the mass later. And the professor of Notre Dame says, that was not a real mass. I mean, there was no bread and wine. It's not a real mass. And the monk says, well, which do you think is more difficult, to turn bread and wine into the body and blood of Christ, or to make Christ present without bread and wine? So, you know, either way you look at it, it's the power of God. Then Sancho overhears this, and he becomes worried. I mean, this is another example of partly humorous, partly not. He becomes worried that maybe he has made a sacrilegious communion. He knows enough about the faith, he remembers enough about the faith, to know he should not have received communion. And now that the monk is suggesting that there was some kind of communion here, there was some kind of meeting with Christ, he's very upset. So as he is leaving the monastery, he sees the broken down car, which Monsignor Quixote always, you know, spoke of as though it was his animal, his vehicle, and he's glad that Monsignor Quixote didn't see that. And then he begins to think, and I'm going to read you this now. I don't think this is a spoiler alert. It's the end of the novel, but it's a key insight that I want to talk about. He
Let me read it to you. So

They're driving away. And all his life as a communist, Sancho was opposed to Franco, okay? So here's what it says. Sancho is the former mayor. The mayor didn't speak again before they reached Orense. An idea quite strange to him had lodged in his brain. Why is it that the hate of a man, even of a man like Franco, dies with his death? And yet love, the love which he had begun to feel for Father Quixote, seemed now to live and grow in spite of the final separation and the final silence. For how long, he wondered, with a kind of fear, was it possible for that love of his to continue? And to what end? Okay, so a frequent theme in Graham Greene's novels is the Hound of Heaven. So even in this very humorous novel, the Hound of Heaven God is using Monsignor Quixote to reach out and bring Sancho back to the faith. Before they go down for the mass, I mentioned before, Monsignor Quixote tells him he's going to give him a kingdom, and of course he means the kingdom of heaven, and he means he's going to give him faith. And he uses a Spanish word. I'm sorry, my Spanish is a little rough, so you'll have to look it up yourself, but he uses the term compañero, which apparently means a really close friend, someone you are really very, very close to. So I think it's a sign of genius, I think, that you can write a comic novel that says such important things. And of course, that's why Graham Greene is Graham Greene, and no other writer is Graham Greene. Now, in the film, I mentioned Alec Guinness played Quixote, and Leo McKern played Sancho. It never played in commercial theaters. It was a British production. So you can only catch it on TV, though I did show it in one of my festivals. I guess we got a DVD of it. That reminds me of another great film. I don't know how these decisions are made. I think it's called The Sacred and the Black with Gregory Peck. He plays Monsignor Flaherty, who helped a number of Jews hide during the Second World War from the Nazis. Once again, that was a great movie. I wonder why it wasn't playing in theater. So I guess somebody makes a judgment. This is commercial, we can play it in a theater, and this isn't. But if you are interested in films at all, get a hold of these two. In terms of this particular series of eight novels, this one is very different from the other seven. Okay, it's not like Silence, which is very, very heavy. It's not like The Ninth Hour, though there is humor in The Ninth Hour. Humor is sprinkled throughout this. So just the fact that the main character thinks he's a descendant of a fictional character, that alone is a laugh, okay? And treats his automobile as though it's an animal, that alone is a laugh. And then there's other things going on between the two of them about the whole situation in Spain and so on. The villains, you know what else I thought of reading this book? The musical, Man of La Mancha. And the words of the lyrics to that great song, To Dream the Impossible Dream, that would fit Monsignor Quixote perfectly. To dream the impossible dream, to fight the unbeatable foe, to strive with your last ounce of courage, to go where the brave dare not go. This is my quest, okay? And if you've seen the musical Man of La Mancha, it's a great, great moment. I mean, you can actually, it actually moves you physically. It's so touching and so wonderful. And that's, the message is of the novel is similar to Cervantes' novel. The dreamer is right. And fiction may say things more profoundly and more deeply than history, because the fiction writer has a chance to move around and touch what the historians has to wait to somehow appear among us. So all eight of these novels that we're doing in this second session, I recommend all of them. But this one is just a little bit different. In that sense, it's a little bit lighter, though finally, I embrace completely that those we have loved, after they die, can reach back to Earth and affect us and influence us. I believe that's part of being redeemed and saved, that when holy people die, the church on Earth gets stronger and stronger. And maybe that's the message of this novel.

0: country. What does it take to strengthen our service members so they can be the greatest force for good in the world? It takes a force. Be a force behind the forces. Give today at force.uso.org.
1: Hi, this is Tasha Layton, and you're watching Catholic Faith Network. Love!

0: Hello, and welcome to our program, Where God Weeps, a program where we speak about the situation of the suffering and persecuted church around the world. The problem of youth gangs in Central America has captured international attention due to the magnitude of the problem, not only in these nations, but throughout the continent. Many known factors drive gang recruitment, particularly poverty and youth frustration. A lesser known but principal driver, however, is the cycle of intra-family violence, particularly child abuse, which pushes young people to youth gangs. Father José Melucunel, a priest of the Divine Word Missionaries, completed his doctoral thesis about this phenomenon, drawing from his experience as a priest serving in the poorest areas of Managua, the capital of Nicaragua. To tell us more, it's my great privilege to welcome Father José Melucunel. Welcome, Father, and thank you for being with us here today in our program.
1: Thank you, Mark, for the invitation. I am happy to share my experience with you and with your audience.

0: You grew up, you were born in Kerala, India, and you joined the Divine Word Missionaries. What was it that, when did you first sense your calling to the priesthood, and was it a missionary calling that you felt the strongest?
1: I was born into a very traditional Catholic family, and I belonged to Siro Malabar Rite. So as you know, in India, we have three rites. There's a Latin rite, then Siro Malabar Rite, and Siro Malankara Rite. So Siro Malabar Rite is one of the biggest rites in Kerala. So we have a lot of Catholics belonging to that rite. So I was born in a Catholic family, an agricultural family. So we are five brothers. And in Kerala, among the Siro Malabar Christians, it's a tradition that from each family, we have this priest and religious. You find mostly in all the Catholic families in Kerala, one or two religious.
0: So it goes back to the idea of the eldest son takes over the property, the second one becomes a business, and the third son joins the religious life. This was your case.
1: That's the case, yeah. And it's like a pattern that you find in many of the Siro Malabar families in Kerala. That's why you find in every family one or two religious. And also maybe another factor, since it's a big family with numerous children that time back then, so and also in order to help in the education. So one or two children are sent to seminaries, so they get a better education. And also Catholic tradition is an experience that also motivates us to go to seminaries and vocation that way.
0: But there must have been a moment where you yourself

0: said, I want this vocation, I want this life. Yes. And what was it, when was the moment that you understood, I want this life, and not only that, but I want to be a missionary?
1: Yeah, actually my parents were participating in charismatic movement close to my house. Maybe let's say like 4 to 5 kilometers, there is a retreat center that belongs to Divine Word Missionaries, SVD. We are called Divine Word Missionaries. So close to my house, there is a retreat center, and my parents were participating frequently in retreats and other activities in that center. So that was the motivation for me, and through my parents I came to know about the Divine Word Missionaries. And in the 10th standard, priest from the Divine Word congregation, he came to our school. Then he distributed some calendars and some articles related to the congregation. So I liked it. There were many congregations and many other religious coming to the schools to promote the vocation. So since my parents' closeness to SVD, that was a kind of motivation
0: logical
1: for me to
0: and a logical
1: choose,
0: yeah, choice for this new life.
1: New life.
0: Father, after your studies, you completed your studies in a seminary in Kerala. You went to Nicaragua. Now I want to know, India, Kerala, to Latin America, Nicaragua. How did this come about?
1: We have a kind of program called OTP. That's an overseas training program. So that's those seminarians who are interested to do overseas mission work, and they get a chance before completing the theology to go to those countries and experience before you finish your theology, to have a first-hand experience of the mission. So I opted to go to Colombia, because somehow that attracted my attention. So I went to Colombia for this 2 years of overseas training program. Then after that, I went back to India to complete my theology. Then I liked my experience in Colombia. I went back to Colombia. Our formation house was in Managua. So the regional superior, he asked me whether I can take up the formation work in Nicaragua. So
0: that's,
1: I was asked to go to Nicaragua to take care of the formation. So in that way, I ended up in Nicaragua.
0: Father, you have experienced, as you've mentioned, you've experienced the knowledge of poverty in India.
1: Yeah.
0: And the poverty also in Nicaragua, but the poverty there is different. Can you explain the difference in poverty between what you knew from India and what you experienced then in Nicaragua?
1: Of course, within India, the types of poverty differs from one state to another state. Okay, especially in Kerala, from my background, mostly the whole Kerala, let's say, is like an agricultural society. So always people have something to eat, and because they work in the land, so the land gives you always something. Okay, so in that way, of course, when you go to bigger cities, you find a different kind of poverty, because there is a, what you say, housing problem, and then all those things connected with big cities. So, and when you go out of Kerala, you find a different kind of poverty, especially like metropolitan cities like Bombay, Calcutta, you can compare the
0: terrible
1: poverty, what we have in Kerala with these big metropolitan cities. Okay, so then when you go to Latin American context, you also find a different kind of poverty, especially in the cities, in Managua. For example, a major part of the population lives in Managua. So people from the villages and remote areas, they come to the city looking for a job and other facilities, and you don't find it. Then the outside

0: The outskirts of Managuan capital city, you find a lot of slums where a lot of people live together in poor conditions, and you know, the houses are in a very poor situation. Normally, they have just let's say two sink is or some kind of polythene bags with that they cover the house. It's a very poor
1: Very, very
0: situation, yes.
1: poor.
0: So mostly because when they come to the cities, they don't find a place where to stay. So then they are pushed out of the main center of the city. Then they go to the outskirts where these poor, what you say, streets where they live together, is overpopulated. And then comes together with that all those problems of drug and street gangs and alcoholic problems and all those things come along with that. Yes.
1: Now, Father, you worked amongst the street gangs. You worked with the young people. What would you say was the poverty that they were experiencing that you also noted as part of your doctoral thesis? And I'm speaking more about the, let's say, the material side, not so much the psychological. We speak about that in a minute, but I want to know the context of these youth gangs.
0: Yeah, mostly the problem with the street gangs, they come from disintegrated families, dysfunctional families. Then, from very young age, they are left alone. They have because you know the instituted families structure
1: Is broken.
0: is broken. So and also in Nicaraguan context, you don't find constituted families. That means they just live together. They just live together. And so a fine day, the man just leaves. The woman with one or two children, and they just go away. So the mother has to look for survival. So she leaves the children sometimes alone in the house, or asks the neighbors to care for the children or to have an eye on them, and she's out all day. So these children are left alone. One thing. So that creates an atmosphere for abuses, all kinds of abuses. And then they go to the street and they find a kind of refuge in the gangs. So it's linked to the poverty because since they have, let's say, they haven't means to bring up the family. So normally mothers, single mothers, they have to look for
1: Look for
0: job,
1: work.
0: work. So they have to leave the children alone, and these children, they don't go to schools. So
1: And
0: they are
1: so
0: left alone. So
1: they are
0: yeah,
1: trapped
0: they
1: in
0: are
1: this
0: trapped
1: cycle.
0: there. And then you in every street, you find these gang groups. So they are just sitting there on the side of the road and you know, passing whole day like that, and they engage themselves in antisocial activities. So they are called street gangs. So these children who have no support and no care from the part of the parents or from other, let's say, agents in the society. So they are attracted by these kind of groups in each street. That's why they are called street gangs. Each street has their own gang. So normally they safeguard their street from other gangs, so that that brings in conflict between these gangs because you find I had many experiences with that. After 4 o'clock, you see, if you come out of your house, you have to wait on the road with your vehicle because two gangs are fighting on the street, and you see what you say. A long line of vehicles waiting because you can't pass through because they are fighting on the street. And mostly they have homemade weapons. That means they are not calibrated weapons, which means when they shoot at their opponents, the bullets go here and

0: there. And so many innocent people are killed like that because of this this kind of weapons, because they are homemade and not calibrated. So you can get killed also waiting there for them to finish their fighting, you know. Then the police, they don't turn up. They know, okay, this is a common thing. So they wait until everything is over. Then they come in.
1: Then they come to risk.
0: Yes, yeah.
1: By that time, it's too late.
0: Yeah, it's too late, yeah.
1: Father, you managed to break into the gangs. You managed to gain their confidence.
0: Yes.
1: Was there one individual or one situation which enabled you to make that entrance into the gang culture?
0: Yeah. I'm a psychologist. My specialization is in the field of psychology. So I studied educational psychology in Nicaragua, did my licentiate in Nicaragua on educational psychology. Then when I did my doctorate here in Rome at the Gregorian University, so at that time, Father Solner, he was the head of the psychology department, and they had recently opened a center for child protection. So Father Solner, he gave me the opportunity to do doctoral studies at the Gregorian University in the field of child protection. So immediately I thought about writing something about my thesis on this particular topic, how the violence that these gang members live in their family, intrafamiliar abuse experience, how that leads to participation in the gang. So I wanted to investigate on that experience and focus it from a psychological point of view. So I contacted some of the ex-gang members who were active in the parish. So through them, I was able to make contact with gang members, because I interviewed 13 gang members, active and inactive, okay? And even one of them, a woman, she was the leader of one of the gangs, one of the worst gangs in that area, in Managua, where I was working. So through this person who had left the gangs and he was actively involved in the parish, he was member of the parish choir. So through him, I was able to make contact. Then I went on looking for other contacts. And in the beginning, they were suspicious. They didn't want to talk to me because they don't know who you are and what's your motivation. Or you are a spy, or you have nexus or connection with the police or things like that. So it was difficult in the beginning. Later on, when you talk to them and you tell them you are a priest, the whole issue will be with confidentiality and all those things, then they slowly open up with their stories.
1: Would you say that because you were a priest, they were also able to share with you more easily? Because if I understand correctly, the thesis of your doctorate was really that the victims, that is, those who were entering into the gangs, were victims themselves of abuse. And the fact that they came to you and they were able to speak about this was also most likely because of the fact that you were a priest and they understood you were a man of confidence.
0: Yes, of course, that is one of the, let's say, factors that has helped for them to talk to me freely. And also for me, it was important to understand their experience, because, you know, when you study psychology, it's more about understanding people. Sometimes you have a wrong notion that, oh, you read the minds of the people. Psychologists, they read the minds of the people. That's a popular idea, you know. But more, when you study psychology, you get to know the experience of the people, and that enables you to understand that person, why somebody is acting in such a way, and the

0: experiences they had, all those things determine their course of life. So it was easy for me to understand these people, the gang members. They were there because of some reasons. So I wanted to investigate. Popularly, you know, okay, they are criminals and they are involved in all
1: bad things,
0: and they use drugs and they are alcoholic people and all those things. Right. But what motivated them to go there?
1: And this is what I want to come to now, Father. What, in your out of your experience, out of the doctorate that you completed, what can you identify as perhaps the three main issues that drive these young men into the gangs?
0: Yeah. I can focus it from two angles. One, circumstantial factors.
1: One.
0: The other one, the psychological factors.
1: Okay.
0: When you talk about the circumstantial factors, of course, disintegrated family, dysfunctional family, because as I already said, they are left alone, then there is no one to care for them, so they are attracted by these gangs because they have no alternative. So they see the gang groups because they are together, there are friendship in them, and they have money. They get drugs, they get alcohol, and they get everything there.
1: They're respected.
0: They are respected. They have weapons, all those things. So the family situation is, I would say, one of the important factors there. So why they are attracted to this. Then the other thing, the experience of abuse. I interviewed 13 gang members, all of them had experienced all kinds of abuses. Sexual abuse, always one of the members of the family. Because as I said, there is no marriage. So mostly they live with their, stepfathers. So
1: They become a victim.
0: Yes, a victim of the stepfathers. And also, and not only men, women also abuse the children, yes. So both, you know, we can just limit to only men abusing. And then we have this physical abuse because the use of drugs and alcohol. So they experience physical abuse from the part of stepfathers or stepmothers, so there is also another experience. Okay, so there is one of the factors within the family, the abuse experience. Now, when it comes to the psychological part of it, so there's a lot of anger within them because first they were not taken care of, and they were abused. They couldn't do anything at that time.
1: They were powerless.
0: Yeah, powerless. That experience of impotence. I can't do anything. There's a dependence also. Dependence in the sense of, okay, he's somebody from the very family. So I can't talk to anybody. I can't tell anybody.
1: Because there's no channel of communication. Yes.
0: Yeah, they won't believe me. Even if there are so many cases, they informed their mothers about it, but their mothers didn't bother about it. They wanted to protect the stepfather or their partner. So the psychological part, they didn't get that sense of belonging in the family. So in the gang, you get that friendship. You feel you belong there, okay? You have somebody who is caring for you because they protect each other. So that experience of belonging they got from the gang, which they didn't get from the
1: which
0: family.
1: Which is, I was going to say, is probably stronger than the familial relations which were dysfunctional.
0: Dysfunctional.
1: So the gang becomes the family.
0: Family, yeah. So gang becomes a substitute family for them. When they go to fight with the opposite gangs, they feel very powerful, and they are not worried about getting killed.

0: either. They are not worried at all. Another factor also, because I found that almost all of them, they were using drugs. Some of them up to three types of drugs, you know. So once you are in drug,
1: you feel all powerful. Father, coming to the spiritual side of things, then you saw the young boy, the wounded young man who had known nothing but violence, nothing but abuse, which drove him into the arms of another family, with his family, of course, violent, but gave him his innermost need, which was solidarity and affection. Could you reconcile with these young men? Could you speak to them as a father, as a priest, and help them to understand there is another way? There's a way of forgiveness, there's a way of overcoming, but another way. Was this something that you were able, in your conversations with them?
0: Yeah, actually, the last part of my thesis also deals a bit with this one. How can you, because these youngsters, they're not basically bad people. The circumstances have driven them to this kind of, experiences and to join gang and all those things. And they have no other alternatives. And you know, in Managua, because of the political, economical and situations, there are no alternative for them. Many of them, they were expressing, Father, you know, we don't have other choices. We don't know where to go. Because there are not many organizations in Managua that helps the gang members to get, you know, get over the situation and get settled, because there is a kind of rejection from the part of society. Oh, because most of them, they have these tattoos. So when they go for getting a job, you won't get it because you are a gang member. And also they are a record, a criminal record. So they won't get a clean police
1: slate,
0: record.
1: A clean start.
0: Yeah. So these factors contributing more to their situation. Even if they have the desire to overcome that, but there are no opportunities. And another interesting fact that I found, I asked this ex-gang member who left the gang, because as you know, if you leave the gang, they will come behind you and get you. They won't let you leave. And if you leave the gang, especially in the Mara Salvatrucha gangs in El Salvador, yeah, you can't abandon the gang, because once you abandon, they finish you. Either they themselves will kill you, your own group members, or the rival group will kill you. Whereas in Nicaragua, I found this person who is working with the church, and I asked him, how did you manage to
1: get
0: come
1: out
0: and get out of it? They didn't come behind you. Then they said, Father, you see, if you are in the church things, they won't bother you. And also, I think from the part of the church, we need to focus on this, that they should be given an opportunity to change their way of life, you know.
1: Father, thank you very much for having shared this story, this witness, and also this sign of hope that everyone has a possibility for redemption, and it is possible to reach them through work that you have done and hopefully will take place in the future.
0: Yeah,
1: I pray for this.
0: Yes, I hope to go back to Nicaragua. I don't know when, but
1: when God wills.
0: Yes.
1: Thank you so much, Father, for having been with us today in our program. And thank you, ladies and gentlemen, for having been with us today on our program, Where God Weeps. And if you'd like to know more about the situation of the suffering church in Nicaragua, please look at the contact information at the end of this program. And we look forward to seeing you next week. Take care.

In the name of the Father, and of the Son, and of the Holy Spirit, amen. I believe in God, the Father Almighty, creator of heaven and earth, and in Jesus Christ, his only Son, our Lord, who was conceived by the Holy Spirit, born of the Virgin Mary, suffered under Pontius Pilate, was crucified, died, and was buried. He descended into hell. On the third day, he rose again from the dead. He ascended into heaven and is seated at the right hand of God, the Father Almighty. From there, he will come to judge the living and the dead. I believe in the Holy Spirit, the Holy Catholic Church, the communion of saints, the forgiveness of sins, the resurrection of the body, and life everlasting. Amen. Our Father, who art in heaven, hallowed be thy name. Thy kingdom come, thy will be done, on earth as it is in heaven. Give us this day our daily bread, and forgive us our trespasses, as we forgive those who trespass against us. And lead us not into temptation, but deliver us from evil. Amen. Hail Mary, full of grace, the Lord is with thee. Blessed art thou among women, and blessed is the fruit of thy womb, Jesus. Holy Mary, Mother of God, pray for us sinners, now and at the hour of our death. Amen. Hail Mary, full of grace, the Lord is with thee. Blessed art thou among women, and blessed is the fruit of thy womb, Jesus. Holy Mary, Mother of God, pray for us sinners, now and at the hour of our death. Amen. Hail Mary, full of grace, the Lord is with thee. Blessed art thou among women, and blessed is the fruit of thy womb, Jesus. Holy Mary, Mother of God, pray for us sinners, now and at the hour of our death. Amen. Glory be to the Father, and to the Son, and to the Holy Spirit, as it was in the beginning, is now, and ever shall be, world without end. Amen. First luminous mystery, the baptism of Jesus. And when Jesus was baptized, the heavens were opened, and he saw the Spirit of God descending like a dove and aligning on him. And lo, a voice from heaven saying, "This is my beloved Son, with whom I am well pleased." Our Father, who art in heaven, hallowed be thy name. Thy kingdom come, thy will be done on earth as it is in heaven. Give us this day our daily bread, and forgive us our trespasses, as we forgive those who trespass against us. And lead us not into temptation, but deliver us from evil. Amen. Hail Mary, full of grace, the Lord is with thee. Blessed art thou among women, and blessed is the fruit of thy womb, Jesus. Holy Mary, Mother of God, pray for us sinners, now and at the hour of our death. Amen. Hail Mary, full of grace, the Lord is with thee. Blessed art thou among women, and blessed is the fruit of thy womb, Jesus. Holy Mary, Mother of God, pray for us sinners, now and at the hour of our death. Amen. Hail Mary, full of grace, the Lord is with thee. Blessed art thou among women, and blessed is the fruit of thy womb, Jesus. Holy Mary, Mother of God, pray for us sinners, now and at the hour of our death. Amen. Hail Mary, full of grace, the Lord is with thee. Blessed art thou among women, and blessed is the fruit of thy womb, Jesus. Holy Mary, Mother of God, pray for us sinners, now and at the hour of our death. Amen. Hail Mary, full of grace, the Lord is with thee. Blessed art thou among women, and blessed is the fruit of thy womb, Jesus. Holy Mary, Mother of God, pray for us sinners, now and at the hour of our death. Amen. Hail Mary, full of grace, the Lord is with thee. Blessed art thou among women, and blessed

Blessed is the fruit of thy womb, Jesus. Holy Mary, Mother of God, pray for us sinners, now and at the hour of our death. Amen. Hail Mary, full of grace, the Lord is with thee. Blessed art thou among women, and blessed is the fruit of thy womb, Jesus. Holy Mary, Mother of God, pray for us sinners, now and at the hour of our death. Amen. Hail Mary, full of grace, the Lord is with thee. Blessed art thou among women, and blessed is the fruit of thy womb, Jesus. Holy Mary, Mother of God, pray for us sinners, now and at the hour of our death. Amen. Hail Mary, full of grace, the Lord is with thee. Blessed art thou among women, and blessed is the fruit of thy womb, Jesus. Holy Mary, Mother of God, pray for us sinners, now and at the hour of our death. Amen. Hail Mary, full of grace, the Lord is with thee. Blessed art thou among women, and blessed is the fruit of thy womb, Jesus. Holy Mary, Mother of God, pray for us sinners, now and at the hour of our death. Amen. Glory be to the Father, and to the Son, and to the Holy Spirit, as it was in the beginning, is now, and ever shall be, world without end. Amen. O my Jesus, forgive us our sins, save us from the fires of hell, lead all souls to heaven, especially those most in need of thy mercy. Second luminous mystery, the wedding at Cana. His mother said to the servants, "Do whatever he tells you." Jesus said to them, "Fill the jars with water," and they filled them up to the brim. Our Father, who art in heaven, hallowed be thy name. Thy kingdom come, thy will be done, on earth as it is in heaven. Give us this day our daily bread, and forgive us our trespasses, as we forgive those who trespass against us. And lead us not into temptation, but deliver us from evil. Amen. Hail Mary, full of grace, the Lord is with thee. Blessed art thou among women, and blessed is the fruit of thy womb, Jesus. Holy Mary, Mother of God, pray for us sinners, now and at the hour of our death. Amen. Hail Mary, full of grace, the Lord is with thee. Blessed art thou among women, and blessed is the fruit of thy womb, Jesus. Holy Mary, Mother of God, pray for us sinners, now and at the hour of our death. Amen. Hail Mary, full of grace, the Lord is with thee. Blessed art thou among women, and blessed is the fruit of thy womb, Jesus. Holy Mary, Mother of God, pray for us sinners, now and at the hour of our death. Amen. Hail Mary, full of grace, the Lord is with thee. Blessed art thou among women, and blessed is the fruit of thy womb, Jesus. Holy Mary, Mother of God, pray for us sinners, now and at the hour of our death. Amen. Hail Mary, full of grace, the Lord is with thee. Blessed art thou among women, and blessed is the fruit of thy womb, Jesus. Holy Mary, Mother of God, pray for us sinners, now and at the hour of our death. Amen. Hail Mary, full of grace, the Lord is with thee. Blessed art thou among women, and blessed is the fruit of thy womb, Jesus. Holy Mary, Mother of God, pray for us sinners, now and at the hour of our death. Amen. Hail Mary, full of grace, the Lord is with thee. Blessed art thou among women, and blessed is the fruit of thy womb, Jesus. Holy Mary, Mother of God, pray for us sinners, now and at the hour of our death. Amen. Hail Mary, full of grace, the Lord is with thee. Blessed art thou among women, and blessed is the fruit of thy womb, Jesus. Holy Mary, Mother of God, pray for us sinners, now and at the hour of our death. Amen. Hail Mary, full of grace, the Lord is with thee. Blessed art thou among women, and blessed is the fruit of thy womb, Jesus. Holy Mary, Mother of God, pray for us sinners, now and at the hour of our death. Amen. Hail Mary, full of grace, the Lord is with thee. Blessed art thou among women, and blessed is the fruit of thy womb, Jesus. Holy Mary, Mother of God, pray for us sinners now and at the hour of our death. Amen. Glory be to the Father, and to the Son, and to the Holy Spirit, as it was in the beginning, is now, and ever shall be, world without end. Amen. O my Jesus, forgive us our sins, save us from the fires of hell, lead all souls to heaven, especially those most in need of thy mercy. Third luminous mystery, proclaiming the kingdom. And preach as you go, saying, "The kingdom of heaven is at hand." Heal the sick, raise the dead, cleanse lepers,
cast out

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You received without pay, give without pay. Our Father, who art in heaven, hallowed be thy name. Thy kingdom come, thy will be done on earth as it is in heaven. Give us this day our daily bread, and forgive us our trespasses, as we forgive those who trespass against us. And lead us not into temptation, but deliver us from evil. Amen. Hail Mary, full of grace, the Lord is with thee. Blessed art thou among women, and blessed is the fruit of thy womb, Jesus. Holy Mary, Mother of God, pray for us sinners, now and at the hour of our death. Amen. Hail Mary, full of grace, the Lord is with thee. Blessed art thou among women, and blessed is the fruit of thy womb, Jesus. Holy Mary, Mother of God, pray for us sinners, now and at the hour of our death. Amen. Hail Mary, full of grace, the Lord is with thee. Blessed art thou among women, and blessed is the fruit of thy womb, Jesus. Holy Mary, Mother of God, pray for us sinners now and at the hour of our death. Amen. Hail Mary, full of grace, the Lord is with thee. Blessed art thou among women, and blessed is the fruit of thy womb, Jesus. Holy Mary, Mother of God, pray for us sinners now and at the hour of our death. Amen. Hail Mary, full of grace, the Lord is with thee. Blessed art thou among women, and blessed is the fruit of thy womb, Jesus. Holy Mary, Mother of God, pray for us sinners, now and at the hour of our death. Amen. Hail Mary, full of grace, the Lord is with thee. Blessed art thou among women, and blessed is the fruit of thy womb, Jesus. Holy Mary, Mother of God, pray for us sinners, now and at the hour of our death. Amen. Hail Mary, full of grace, the Lord is with thee. Blessed art thou among women, and blessed is the fruit of thy womb, Jesus. Holy Mary, Mother of God, pray for us sinners now and at the hour of our death. Amen. Hail Mary, full of grace, the Lord is with thee. Blessed art thou among women, and blessed is the fruit of thy womb, Jesus. Holy Mary, Mother of God, pray for us sinners now and at the hour of our death. Amen. Hail Mary, full of grace, the Lord is with thee. Blessed art thou among women, and blessed is the fruit of thy womb, Jesus. Holy Mary, Mother of God, pray for us sinners now and at the hour of our death. Amen. Hail Mary, full of grace, the Lord is with thee. Blessed art thou among women, and blessed is the fruit of thy womb, Jesus. Holy Mary, Mother of God, pray for us sinners now and at the hour of our death. Amen. Glory be to the Father, and to the Son, and to the Holy Spirit, as it was in the beginning, is now, and ever shall be, world without end. Amen. O my Jesus, forgive us our sins, save us from the fires of hell, lead all souls to heaven, especially those most in need of thy mercy. Fourth luminous mystery, the Transfiguration. And as he was praying, the appearance of his countenance was altered, and his raiment became dazzling white. And a voice came out of the cloud saying, "This is my Son, my chosen. Listen to him." Our Father, who art in heaven, hallowed be thy name. Thy kingdom come, thy will be done on earth as it is in heaven. Give us this day our daily bread, and forgive us our trespasses, as we forgive those who trespass against us. And lead us not into temptation, but deliver us from evil. Amen. Hail Mary, full of grace, the Lord is with thee. Blessed art thou among women, and blessed is the fruit of thy womb, Jesus. Holy Mary, Mother of God, pray for us sinners, now and at the hour of our death. Amen. Hail Mary, full of grace, the Lord is with thee. Blessed art thou among women, and blessed is the fruit of thy womb, Jesus. Holy Mary, Mother of God, pray for us sinners, now and at the hour of our death. Amen. Hail Mary, full of grace, the Lord is with thee. Blessed art thou among women, and blessed is the fruit of thy womb, Jesus. Holy Mary, Mother of God, pray for us sinners, now and at the hour of our death. Amen. Hail Mary, full of grace, the Lord is with thee. Blessed art thou among women, and blessed is the fruit of thy womb, Jesus. Holy Mary, Mother of God, pray for us sinners, now and at the hour of our death. Amen. Hail Mary, full of grace, the Lord is with thee. Blessed art thou among women, and blessed is the fruit of thy womb, Jesus. Holy Mary, Mother of God, pray for us sinners, now and at the hour of our death. Amen.
Hail Mary, full of grace, the Lord is with thee. Blessed art thou among women, and blessed is the fruit of thy womb, Jesus. Holy Mary, Mother of God, pray for us sinners, now and at the hour of our death. Amen. Hail Mary, full of grace, the Lord is with thee. Blessed art thou among women, and blessed is the fruit of thy womb, Jesus. Holy Mary, Mother of God, pray for us sinners, now and at the hour of our death. Amen. Hail Mary, full of grace, the Lord is with thee. Blessed art thou among women, and blessed is the fruit of thy womb, Jesus. Holy Mary, Mother of God, pray for us sinners, now and at the hour of our death. Amen. Hail Mary, full of grace, the Lord is with thee. Blessed art thou among women, and blessed is the fruit of thy womb, Jesus. Holy Mary, Mother of God, pray for us sinners, now and at the hour of our death. Amen. Hail Mary, full of grace, the Lord is with thee. Blessed art thou among women, and blessed is the fruit of thy womb, Jesus. Holy Mary, Mother of God, pray for us sinners now and at the hour of our death. Amen. Glory be to the Father, and to the Son, and to the Holy Spirit, as it was in the beginning, is now, and ever shall be, world without end. Amen. O my Jesus, forgive us our sins, save us from the fires of hell, lead all souls to heaven, especially those most in need of thy mercy. The fifth luminous mystery, the institution of the Eucharist. And he took bread, and when he had given thanks, he broke it and gave it to them, saying, "This is my body, which is given for you." And likewise, the cup after supper, saying, "This cup, which is poured out for you, is the new covenant in my blood." Our Father, who art in heaven, hallowed be thy name. Thy kingdom come, thy will be done on earth as it is in heaven. Give us this day our daily bread, and forgive us our trespasses, as we forgive those who trespass against us. And lead us not into temptation, but deliver us from evil. Amen. Hail Mary, full of grace, the Lord is with thee. Blessed art thou among women, and blessed is the fruit of thy womb, Jesus. Holy Mary, Mother of God, pray for us sinners, now and at the hour of our death. Amen. Hail Mary, full of grace, the Lord is with thee. Blessed art thou among women, and blessed is the fruit of thy womb, Jesus. Holy Mary, Mother of God, pray for us sinners, now and at the hour of our death. Amen. Hail Mary, full of grace, the Lord is with thee. Blessed art thou among women, and blessed is the fruit of thy womb, Jesus. Holy Mary, Mother of God, pray for us sinners now and at the hour of our death. Amen. Hail Mary, full of grace, the Lord is with thee. Blessed art thou among women, and blessed is the fruit of thy womb, Jesus. Holy Mary, Mother of God, pray for us sinners now and at the hour of our death. Amen. Hail Mary, full of grace, the Lord is with thee. Blessed art thou among women, and blessed is the fruit of thy womb, Jesus. Holy Mary, Mother of God, pray for us sinners, now and at the hour of our death. Amen. Hail Mary, full of grace, the Lord is with thee. Blessed art thou among women, and blessed is the fruit of thy womb, Jesus. Holy Mary, Mother of God, pray for us sinners, now and at the hour of our death. Amen. Hail Mary, full of grace, the Lord is with thee. Blessed art thou among women, and blessed is the fruit of thy womb, Jesus. Holy Mary, Mother of God, pray for us sinners now and at the hour of our death. Amen. Hail Mary, full of grace, the Lord is with thee. Blessed art thou among women, and blessed is the fruit of thy womb, Jesus. Holy Mary, Mother of God, pray for us sinners now and at the hour of our death. Amen. Hail Mary, full of grace, the Lord is with thee. Blessed art thou among women, and blessed is the fruit of thy womb, Jesus. Holy Mary, Mother of God, pray for us sinners now and at the hour of our death. Amen. Hail Mary, full of grace, the Lord is with thee. Blessed art thou among women, and blessed is the fruit of thy womb, Jesus. Holy Mary, Mother of God, pray for us sinners now and at the hour of our death. Amen. Glory be to the Father, and to the Son, and to the Holy Spirit, as it was in the beginning, is now, and ever shall be, world without end. Amen. O my Jesus, forgive us our sins, save us from the fires of hell, lead all souls to heaven, especially those most in need of thy mercy.

Hail, Holy Queen, Mother of Mercy, our life, our sweetness, and our hope. To thee do we cry, poor banished children of Eve. To thee do we send up our sighs, mourning and weeping in this vale of tears. Turn then, most gracious advocate, thine eyes of mercy towards us. And after this, our exile, show unto us the blessed fruit of thy womb, Jesus. O clement, O loving, O sweet Virgin Mary, pray for us, O Holy Mother of God, that we may be made worthy of the promises of Christ. Let us pray. O God, whose only begotten Son, by his life, death, and resurrection, has purchased for us the rewards of eternal life, grant, we beseech thee, that by meditating on these mysteries of the Most Holy Rosary of the Blessed Virgin Mary, we may imitate what they contain and obtain what they promise, through the same Christ our Lord. Amen. Most Sacred Heart of Jesus, have mercy on us. Immaculate Heart of Mary, pray for us. In the name of the Father, and of the Son, and of the Holy Spirit. Amen.

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0: acres, Queen of Peace is thoughtfully designed to welcome generations of families seeking comfort, dignity, and sacred spaces. 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It's a legacy of love, faith, and lasting remembrance.
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Lord, not let your servant go in peace. Your word has been fulfilled. My own eyes have seen salvation which you have prepared in the sight of every people, a light to reveal you to the nations and the glory of your people Israel. 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

Cathedral of St. Agnes in Rockville Center, New York. Today is Thursday of the 10th week in Ordinary Time and the memorial of St. Barnabas, Apostle. We welcome all of those joining us through the Catholic Faith Network. And the celebrant of the Mass is the Very Reverend Father Duffy, Rector of the Cathedral of St. Agnes.

0: In the name of the Father, and of the Son, and of the Holy Spirit.
1: Amen.
0: The Lord be with you.
1: And with your spirit.
0: Brothers and sisters, let us acknowledge our sins and so prepare ourselves to celebrate the sacred mysteries. You were sent to heal the contrite of heart. Lord, have mercy.
1: Lord, have mercy.
0: You came to call sinners. Christ, have mercy.
1: Christ, have mercy.
0: You are seated at the right hand of the Father to intercede for us. Lord, have mercy.
1: Lord, have mercy.
0: May Almighty God have mercy on us, forgive us our sins, and bring us to everlasting life.
1: Amen.
0: Let us pray. O God, who decreed that Saint Barnabas, a man filled with faith and the Holy Spirit, should be set apart to convert the nations, grant that the gospel of Christ, which he strenuously preached, may be faithfully proclaimed by word and by deed. Through our Lord Jesus Christ, your Son, who lives and reigns with you in the unity of the Holy Spirit, God, forever and ever.
1: Amen.
2: A reading from the Acts of the Apostles. In those days, a great number who believed turned to the Lord. The news about them reached the ears of the church in Jerusalem, and they sent Barnabas to go to Antioch. When he arrived and saw the grace of God, he rejoiced and encouraged them all to remain faithful to the Lord in the firmness of heart. For he was a good man, filled with the Holy Spirit and faith. And a large number of people were added to the Lord. Then he went to Tarsus to look for Saul. And when he found him, he brought him to Antioch. For a whole year, they met with the church and taught a large number of people. And it was in Antioch that the disciples were first called Christians. Now there were in the church of Antioch prophets and teachers: Barnabas, Simeon, who was called Niger, Lucius of Cyrene, Manaen, who was a close friend of Herod the Tetrarch, and Saul. While they were worshiping the Lord and fasting, the Holy Spirit said, "Set apart for me Barnabas and Saul for the work to which I have called them." Then, completing their fasting and prayer, they laid hands on them and sent them off. The word of the Lord.
3: Thanks be to God.
2: The Lord has revealed to the nations his saving power. Sing to the Lord a new song, for he has done wondrous deeds. His right hand has won victory for him, his holy arm. The Lord has revealed to the nations his saving power. The Lord has made known his salvation. In the sight of the nations, he has revealed his justice. He has remembered his kindness and his faithfulness toward the house of Israel. The Lord has revealed to the nations his saving power. All the ends of the earth have seen the salvation by our God. Sing joyfully to the Lord, all you lands. Break into song, sing praise. The Lord has revealed to the nations his saving power. Sing praise to the Lord with the harp and melodious song, with trumpets and the sound of the horn. Sing joyfully before the King, the Lord. The Lord has revealed to the nations his saving power.

0: The Lord be with you.
1: And with your spirit.
0: A reading from the Holy Gospel according to St. Matthew.
1: Glory to you, O Lord.
0: Jesus said to the 12, "As you go, make this proclamation. The kingdom of heaven is at hand. Cure the sick, raise the dead, cleanse the lepers, drive out demons. Without cost you have received, without cost you are to give. Do not take gold or silver or copper for your belts, no sack for the journey, or a second tunic, or sandals or walking stick. The laborer deserves his keep. Whatever town or village you enter, look for a worthy person in it, and stay there until you leave. As you enter a house, wish it peace. If the house is worthy, let your peace come upon it. If not, let your peace return to you." The Gospel of the Lord.
1: Praise to you, Lord Jesus Christ.
0: Dear friends, we celebrate one of the apostles today, but not one of the 12. Barnabas is considered an apostle, called an apostle, because of the depth of his faith and the effectiveness of his preaching. He was martyred around the year 61, stoned to death in Cyprus. But he was a disciple, a friend, a companion of Paul, and would have been right there in the mix, as we heard in this beautiful reading from the Acts of the Apostles. One of my favorite readings, because of that wonderful line, "It was at Antioch that they were first called Christians." I don't know if we ever really think about that much. Like, what were they doing before they got to Antioch? Well, they were doing the work of being Christians, but it was only there that word came about. And we know that prior to that, they were simply called, as I've said many times, followers of the way of Jesus Christ. The way of his life, the way of his cross, the way of his death, the way that he wants us to be. And Barnabas was such an effective preacher of that one, he's remembered, wouldn't this be nice if we're remembered this way, as a good man filled with the Holy Spirit and faith. In 2,000 years, what will be said about you and me? If that's it, I'll be happy. That he was filled with the Holy Spirit, a good man, and filled with faith. But his preaching was so effective that many, it says, a large number of people were added to the Lord. How many are added to the Lord because of your life? Because of the way you speak? Because of the way you live your life and the choices you make? I don't think we're all called to stand on the street corners and shout out the top of our lungs, you know, not just that the Knicks have won, but that Jesus is king, right? That's not effective. What is effective? Living a witness-filled life. Allowing your faith, allowing my faith to actually have an impact in my decisions and in the way I treat people. Being a true disciple of the Lord. And of course, we know that what is discipleship but imitation? That at the end of the day, we who follow, we who love the Lord, are simply trying to become more like him. And the more like him, the more we will be effective in adding people to the Lord. So let's pray that through the intercession of Saint Barnabas, who loved the Lord Jesus and preached his word and proclaimed his truth, and because of his faith and his goodness, added many to the Lord, that we too could do the same. That by the way we speak, and by the way we live, and by the way we work, and by the way we love, and by everything about us, we might never be a hindrance to the Lord, but we might add many to him. That our witness might attract others to come follow Jesus too. Let's pray through the intercession of Saint Barnabas, the patron of our parish in Belmore, and maybe our patron too today, that we could do great things for the Lord Jesus simply by loving how he loved, with the help of the Holy Eucharist, the prayers of the Blessed Mother, and St. Agnes, our patroness, we'll be able to do great things for the Lord today. In the name of the Father, and of the Son, and of the Holy Spirit,

0: Amen.
1: Let us pray. That the Holy Spirit may renew and purify the church, inspiring deeper faith among her members and a stronger witness to the world, let us pray to the Lord.
2: Lord, hear our prayer.
1: For leaders in government, that Christ may guide them to promote the common good according to his will, let us pray to the Lord.
2: Lord, hear our prayer.
1: For those burdened by illness, that they may experience the healing power of Christ, let us pray to the Lord.
2: Lord, hear our prayer.
1: And today at this Eucharist, we pray for the intention of Annabel Acosta. Let us pray to the Lord.
2: Lord, hear our prayer.
1: And for the needs and intentions that we hold in the silence of our hearts and the hearts of those watching on the Catholic Faith Network. Let us pray to the Lord.
2: Lord, hear our prayer.
3: And for an increase of vocations to the priesthood and religious life, especially from the people of our parish and the children of our schools, we pray to the Lord.
2: Lord, hear our prayer.
3: Heavenly Father, we ask that you hear and answer all of these prayers, those spoken aloud, and those which remain in the silence of our hearts. We make them known to you with great confidence, through Christ our Lord.
2: Amen.
1: Amen.

0: Pray, brethren, that my sacrifice and yours may be acceptable to God, the Almighty Father.
1: May the Lord accept the sacrifice at your hands for the praise and glory of his name, for our good and the good of all his holy church.
0: Sanctify with your blessing, we pray, O Lord, the offerings presented here, so that by your grace they may set us on fire with the flame of your love, by which Saint Barnabas brought the light of the gospel to the nations. Through Christ our Lord.
1: Amen.
0: The Lord be with you.
1: And with your spirit.
0: Lift up your hearts.
1: We lift them up to the Lord.
0: Let us give thanks to the Lord our God.
1: It is right and just.
0: It is truly right and just, our duty and our salvation, always and everywhere to give you thanks, Lord, Holy Father, Almighty and Eternal God. For you, Eternal Shepherd, do not desert your flock, but through the blessed apostles watch over it and protect it always, so that it may be governed by those you have appointed shepherds to lead it in the name of your Son. And so with angels and archangels, with thrones and dominions, with all the hosts and powers of heaven, we sing the hymn of your glory, as without end we acclaim.

are indeed holy, O Lord, the fount of all holiness. Make holy, therefore, these gifts, we pray, by sending down your Spirit upon them like the dewfall, so that they may become for us the body and blood of our Lord Jesus Christ. At the time he was betrayed and entered willingly into his passion, he took bread and, giving thanks, broke it, and gave it to his disciples, saying, "Take this, all of you, and eat of it, for this is my body, which will be given up for you."

In a similar way, when supper was ended, he took the chalice, and once more giving thanks, he gave it to his disciples, saying, "Take this, all of you, and drink from it. For this is the chalice of my blood, the blood of the new and eternal covenant, which will be poured out for you and for many for the forgiveness of sins. Do this in memory of me."

Therefore, as we celebrate the memorial of his death and resurrection, we offer you, Lord, the bread of life and the chalice of salvation, giving thanks that you have held us worthy to be in your presence and minister to you. Humbly we pray that, partaking of the body and blood of Christ, we may be gathered into one by the Holy Spirit. Remember, Lord, your church spread throughout the world, and bring her to the fullness of charity, together with Leo, our Pope, and John, our Bishop, and all the clergy. Remember also our brothers and sisters who have fallen asleep in the hope of the resurrection, and all who have died in your mercy. Welcome them into the light of your face. Have mercy on us all, we pray, that with the Blessed Virgin Mary, Mother of God, with Blessed Joseph, her spouse, with the blessed apostles, and all the saints who have pleased you throughout the ages, we may merit to be co-heirs to eternal life, and may praise and glorify you through your Son, Jesus Christ. Through him and with him and in him, O God, Almighty Father, in the unity of the Holy Spirit,

0: the Savior's command, and formed by divine teaching, we dare to say, Our Father, who art in heaven, hallowed be thy name. Thy kingdom come, thy will be done, on earth as it is in heaven. Give us this day our daily bread, and forgive us our trespasses, as we forgive those who trespass against us. And lead us not into temptation, but deliver us from evil. Deliver us, Lord, we pray, from every evil. Graciously grant peace in our days, that by the help of your mercy we may be always free from sin and safe from all distress, as we wait the blessed hope and the coming of our Savior, Jesus Christ.
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0: Lord Jesus Christ, who said to your apostles, Peace I leave you, my peace I give you, look not on our sins, but on the faith of your church, and graciously grant her peace and unity in accordance with your will, who live and reign forever and ever.
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0: Behold him who takes away the sins of the world. 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
1: Lord, I am not worthy that you should enter under my roof, but only say the word, and my soul shall be healed.

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As we receive the pledge of eternal life, we humbly implore you, Lord, that what we celebrate in sacramental signs on the memorial of the blessed Apostle Barnabas, we may one day be

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1: Amen.
0: Dear friends, at the end of the first reading, the Acts of the Apostles tells us that the apostles laid hands on Barnabas and then sent him out to proclaim the good news. We will see that in our midst in action on Saturday, June 20th, with the ordination of three new priests for our diocese, when the bishop will lay hands on them following the apostolic tradition, which is exactly what happened in the Acts of the Apostles. You're all invited to attend that ordination mass. Please pray for those three men as they prepare to literally lay down their lives on this floor for the Lord, to go out and to proclaim the gospel, and pray that many more men will follow the call of the shepherd and respond to that need to proclaim the gospel. The Lord be with you.
1: And with your spirit.
0: May Almighty God bless you, the Father, and the Son, and the Holy Spirit.
1: Amen.
0: Go forth, the Mass is ended.
1: Thanks be to God. The recessional hymn is number 610. Praise my soul, the King of Heaven.

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6: I am studying to be a NICU nurse to give back that same care that I received. I was born at 26 weeks and was in the NICU for 89 days.
7: There were ups and downs. There was 6 weeks on a ventilator, lots of different infections and surgeries. It did not end at her discharge.
8: Even when she was hooked up with a lot of wires on her, I knew that she's gonna be a fighter.
6: The U.S. remains among the most dangerous developed nations for childbirth due to access to care, health inequities, and priority of maternal and infant health care. Having a support system like March of Dimes, it's needed, it's necessary.
9: After attending the March of Dimes class and hearing Lauren's story, it gave us a mission to be Brooks's number one advocate.
6: Improving maternal and infant health is as important today as it was then. Join me in making a difference in the lives of families everywhere.

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3: 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And joining us from Idaho, Olympic athlete and founder of Fit Catholic Mom, mom of 8, Rebecca Dassault. And joining us right here in the studio, the Director of Communications and Development at Catholic Charities of Long Island, Daniel Campbell. 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

0: and welcome to CFN Live on this Thursday, June 11th. I'm Colleen McVeigh.
1: And I'm on senior Jim Vlaughn, and here's a look at what's trending now.
0: Well, today, U.S. bishops are consecrating the United States to the Sacred Heart of Jesus. This month is dedicated to the Sacred Heart, and the consecration is part of America's celebration of the nation's 250th anniversary. The USCCB is inviting all parishes around the country to help celebrate America's freedom of religion, a freedom to practice faith openly, without fear, in the home, church, and the public square. You can see the consecration mass right here on CFN this afternoon at 4 o'clock. Well, in Barcelona, Pope Leo celebrated mass at the iconic Sagrada Familia and blessed the Basilica's highest spire, which is called the Tower of Jesus Christ. The Basilica, which has been under construction for 144 years, is now the world's tallest church. This was one of the highlights of the Pope's week-long trip to Spain. The mass was celebrated on the 100th anniversary of architect Antoni Gaudí's death. Gaudí, who has been called God's architect, is on the path to sainthood. And today is the feast of Saint Barnabas. Barnabas was among Christ's earliest followers and was responsible for welcoming Saint Paul into the church. He introduced Paul to Saint Peter and the other apostles. Saint Barnabas dedicated his life to the Lord, and while he was not one of the 12 apostles, he is traditionally regarded as one of the 72 disciples of Christ and one of the most respected men in the early church. And that's a look at what's trending now.
1: I'll take that, one of the 72. That's pretty good.
0: Oh, yeah, really, right?
1: You know, I was watching early this morning the Holy Father in Spain, and he was receiving, like, questions and answers from young people. And a girl got up. It's all in Spanish, and she's obviously speaking with passion about the loss of her mother, her father. I could just read a little bit of the subtitles in Spanish. That's all I could really read. And the Pope is crying. People in the audience are crying. I'm at home at the rectory crying. I didn't even know what she was saying, but it was like a moment of sharing, like, tremendous, you know, sadness and hope in Jesus Christ. And the Holy Father got up. She came up there, gave her a big hug and held her, and it was an extremely moving thing.
0: So, boy.
1: Good things are happening over there, and I love to see it. The crowds are incredible. And
0: millions of people, yes.
1: It's a good thing. So this is just a prep for... coming to Illinois, so get ready.
0: Well, that's a great way to start our morning, so thank you for that.
1: Good thing, yeah.
0: You'll be back with news from the Vatican and around the world. And joining us from the National Shrine of Our Lady of Champion in Wisconsin, Father Nathan Mudd. We'll be right back.
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5: 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In world news, thousands of faithful welcomed Pope Leo at the Montserrat Abbey, Catalonia's most sacred shrine and home to La Maroneta, the region's patron saint. After remarks from local church leaders, the rosary began in Catalan.
6: At 720 meters above sea level and about 40 kilometers from Barcelona stands Montserrat Abbey, the most sacred site in Catalonia. It is home to its patron saint, La Maroneta, a 12th century statue of the Virgin Mary. Pope Leo XIV traveled there to pray the rosary. This is how the faithful welcomed him. Once inside, and after remarks from the abbot and the bishop, the rosary began in Catalan.
7: Gloria al Padre, al Figlio, al Spirito Santo.
6: Then the Pope addressed those gathered. He recalled that Pope Francis honoured the Virgin Mary with the Golden Rose and said that now, 3 years later, he entrusts his own pontificate to her care.
8: Sono contento di poter stare ai piedi della Maroneta per incominciarle per la confianza nella sua intercessione maternale. Il mio servizio Petri è la missione dell'Iglesia nel mondo.
6: During the rosary, dozens of children stood near the altar. They are members of the oldest boys' choir in Europe and surprised the crowds with the Virolai, the hymn dedicated to the Virgin of Montserrat. After the ceremony, the Pope went out to greet the worshippers gathered in the square.
8: Gracias por estar aquí. Gracias por esta hermosa manifestación de fe. Todos unidos en una sola familia. Con esta acogida de nuestra Madre María, la Virgen de Montserrat.
6: There is another link between La Maroneta and the papacy. Pope Leo XIII, the Pope after whom Pope Leo XIV chose his name, declared Montserrat the patron saint of Catalonia in 1881.
5: In national news, the Pontifical Mission Societies in the United States has announced the appointment of Most Reverend John O. Barris, our bishop, the Bishop of Diocese of Rockville Center, to its board of directors and his election as chairman of the board. Bishop Barris brings to this leadership role a deep commitment to the church's missionary identity and to the universal call to holiness. The Pontifical Mission Society said Bishop Barris's episcopal motto, Holiness and Mission, is taken from Pope St. John Paul II's encyclical, Redemptoris Missio, which emphasizes the universal call to holiness and mission in the life of the Catholic Church. The motto also expresses Bishop Barris's commitment to Pope Leo XIV's emphasis on a contemplative global Catholic missiology and evangelization, as well as the call for a missionary conversion of Catholic parishes and of every dimension of Catholic life and witness to the world. Bishop Barris said in part, I am deeply honored to serve the Pontifical Mission Societies in this new capacity. The call to holiness is inseparable from the call to mission.

As we prepare for the September 24th beatification of Archbishop Sheen, I look forward to supporting the Church's missionaries throughout the world and helping Catholics embrace more fully their baptismal responsibility to proclaim the gospel. In other national news, the Father Peyton Center in Boston, Massachusetts, is a Catholic pilgrimage and spiritual center dedicated to the legacy of Patrick Peyton. It promotes family prayer and faith through its chapel, museum, and educational programs. CFN had the opportunity to visit the center. Take a look.

0: What does the reopening of the Peyton Center mean to you personally?
1: All of our team members coming together as a family to make this day happen, but then especially just to see these families praying, especially at that rosary when we had those five different families come up and lead the decades, and you had lisping children and teenagers and moms and dads. So just to see that prayer passed down across the generations and to allow us all to share in that joy, that was really special.
0: That was lovely to see it.
1: Yeah.
0: And the children doing it, and you hear their voices.
1: Yeah,
0: it's
1: right?
0: Great to hear.
1: It was.
0: You have a little child doing the rosary. I know when I was a kid, I was like, I don't want to do it because I don't want to talk. But they were.
1: They seem like naturals, right?
0: Yeah.
1: They seem like pros.
0: They're so cute when at that age and you hear them and they're praying.
1: Yeah.
0: That's wonderful.
1: But then also the teenagers, right? There was something special about that, that sometimes, you know, teenagers can be kind of a little bit indifferent, at least stereotypically, to something like prayer. So to see multiple teenagers there praying with their families and leading us all in prayer, again, also just a really inspirational moment. The two main takeaways that I would love for families to experience is just that they grow closer to one another in prayer, that the experience at the grotto or the rosary walk or even just our own actual chapel where we have mass, the Queen of the Holy Rosary chapel, that they're just drawn closer to one another as families, but then also that they encounter Father Peyton as one of the friends among the holy men and women of God that they can experience.
2: Our family has just been so drawn to the rosary, and we discovered Father Peyton's ministry about 3 years ago just by chance of attending our church's little event here. And ever since then, I felt a very close connection with Father Peyton and have sought his intercession at times, and just like I could cry telling stories. Like, he's just such a beautiful priest and hopefully soon to be saint, and just his love for our Blessed Mother and for Jesus, it's infectious even as he intercedes from heaven.
0: Why do you believe Father Peyton's life continues to resonate with people today, nowadays?
3: He's got a universal story. Mm-hmm. He came from a family like each of us do, and as people get to know his family story, they might identify with certain parts of it. So they experience poverty, illness, and yet through their faith, they were able to stay together and not just survive, but to thrive and to do wonderful things. So I think that any of us, whether we're thinking about our own personal journeys or as our family life, we get thrown curveballs, and we can see in his life and his example with his family, how that you can not only make it through, but follow God's plan for you.
4: He's a man who cared about media, and you still have such a very beautiful studios here to produce a lot of content that is directed at families. And he would be happy to see the rosary work and the grotto. He cared so much about the her Blessed Mother and proposing her to families, especially through the rosary. He would be able to be thrilled to see that we have conference facilities here as well, where families can be able to come for the retreat or some kind of conference so that they can be able to receive the spiritual nourishment they need.
0: Why was it important to reopen the Peyton Center at this time?
4: You know, when you look at family life and where it's coming from and where it needs to be going, we need to have the right infrastructure in place that can be able to welcome families and accompany them, especially spiritually. And

0: Not every place is designed to welcome families, but this very special place here is really designed with the families in mind, especially with the question behind how do we take good care of families. And that's what is happening. And we seem to be blessed that we have Father Peyton has been transferred, is also here, who is really one of the foremost missionaries to families throughout the whole world.
1: What are your hopes and your goals for the Peyton Center moving forward from here on?
0: We have a lot of programs. It's going to be a formation place for a lot of families. We have programs that help in the formation of men. We have programs that help in the formation of couples. We have programs that help in the formation of children and others that also promote the devotion to our Blessed Mother. So a lot of programs, schools come in, and we have adoration for young children, and there is a lot that is going to happen in this place.
2: I think the Father Peyton Center has really become a big central part of our family, not only because of Colin works here, but we have are always prayed the rosary on daily with our family. We have five children, thanks be to God. And it kind of puts something concrete into something that we've already done.
3: I'm privileged to serve on the board of directors, and this has been a walk, a journey that's been, it started long time before Father Peyton, but now with Father Venerable Peyton leading the way, more and more families are drawing closer to praying the rosary as a family, guided by our Blessed Mother.
4: Nice job, CFN team. Good story. Now back to Colleen.
5: Thank you, Monsignor. Well, as the nation prepares to celebrate its 250th anniversary, the National Shrine of Our Lady of Champion is inviting everyone to celebrate the Catholic Saints of America. This special event is being held at the National Shrine from July 1st through the 9th. And joining us now with all the details is Father Nathan Mudd, who is the chaplain at the Shrine, which is in Champion, Wisconsin, the site of the first and only approved Marian apparition in the United States. Father Nathan, thanks so much for joining us. I'm so excited about this.
6: Yeah, so are we. Yeah. Great to be able to celebrate this.
5: Before we start with what's happening in July, just tell, I love this, tell everybody about the National Shrine and the apparition.
6: So in 1859, Adele Bryce, a young Belgian immigrant woman, saw Our Lady a total of three times altogether. And it was at the last time that Our Lady told her that who she was, the Queen of Heaven, and then gave her a message to pray, do penance for the conversion of sinners, to gather the children and teach them their catechism, and then finally ending with a message of go and fear nothing, I will be with you. People have been coming to the shrine ever since then to find peace and answer to their prayers, especially with miracles like the preservation of shrine grounds from the Great Peshtigo fire. And lots of people have continued to receive great favors through Our Lady's intercession here.
5: Yeah, when you talk about that fire, that was, you know, a fire just spread through the area. Thousands were killed, right? But people that were at the site of the chapel, nothing happened around that site, right?
6: Right. They prayed the rosary all night long as the fires raged around them. And it was later described by one of the local priests as an emerald jewel in a sea of ash. Because everything else was burned, but the shrine grounds themselves were unharmed. And the people here unharmed as well, despite the fire that raged around them up and down the rest of the peninsula.
5: I'm so glad more and more people are learning about this. And I'm also excited, and I know you are, that, you know, her cause for sainthood was just opened in January, right?
6: Yeah, we're super excited to be part of this, bringing another, hopefully, American saint to the fore. She's not a saint yet, but having opened the cause, we're now beginning all of the investigations leading up to, hopefully, a canonization and approval of that, which has really helped us get into learning about other canonization causes going on in America.
5: And that brings us to what's happening from July 1st through the 9th. Let's talk about the exhibit honoring the saints who shaped America. And it is saints, blesseds, venerables, and servants of God, right? Tell us all about it.
6: Right. So our shrine staff here has done a fantastic job of investigating, looking into, trying to find all of

0: the current canonization causes from those who have been completed, so American saints, and those who are still on the way, from servants of God whose causes have been opened and are still under investigation, to those who have been beatified, who are on those closer steps to sainthood. So we have about 76 altogether American men and women who have lived lives of holiness that we want to celebrate at this American Saints celebration.
1: Yeah, it's such a great opportunity for everybody to learn about these 76 holy men and women. You know, I think there are fewer than 15 American saints right now. Some of the relics that people will see at the exhibit, what relics will people be able to venerate?
0: So we'll have relics of saints, like Saint Kateri Tekakwitha, which is a relic I was helpful in being able to bring to the shrine, but Saint John Neumann, Saint Francis Xavier Cabrini, Saint Elizabeth Ann Seton, Saint Damian de Voister of Molokai, to name a few of them, especially names that people would recognize, especially those who maybe lived in those locations, from Philadelphia to New York State to Hawaii.
1: Yeah, I love that. I'm just looking at some of the names, and so I started looking. I'm learning. I'm always learning new things here, but even, Blessed Solanus Casey, if he becomes a saint, he will be the first U.S.-born priest who will become a saint. And so many more people. I love our learning about Servant of God Michelle DuPont, right, from North Dakota, this focus missionary, right?
0: Yeah, very recent in our own life. Somebody that you can still meet people who knew her, who worked with her, who prayed with her. And that's a fantastic thing, to know that there are people still living today who interacted with saints in our very nation.
1: So
0: that way we don't have to think about them being in Europe or in the past,
1: right?
0: But people become saints here and now.
1: So the kind of, I know there will be exhibits, there will be just what's people there who are helping to trying to promote the causes, who will be there to help us learn more about even just the canonization process, which a lot of people don't know about.
0: Yeah, we'll have people from our own staff on site who will be talking about those things, but especially we've invited and have a lot of people who accepted the invitation from the different guilds promoting saints' causes and stories of these, not just the saints, but those who are servants of God whose canonization processes are taking place right now, like those from the Patrick Peyton, Father Patrick Peyton Shrine. We'll have representatives here from there who will be talking about Father, the Rosary, and the family, the Praise Together, Stays Together.
1: Exactly.
0: And where they are in that canonization cause.
1: It's so great because it is this opportunity to discover a new devotion to a holy man or woman that you did not know, a holy person in the United States, like you said.
0: Yeah, and maybe somebody close by that you never knew about. We've learned about a lot of different saints that we didn't know, or canonization causes that we had no idea were going on. People from Louisiana, people from Wisconsin, people from California. There's a lot all over the nation.
1: And like I said, this begins July 1st, and it begins with a novena, which I love because the shrine is near Green Bay, Wisconsin, but if somebody is not there, we can participate right in this novena. Tell us about that.
0: Yeah. If you go to championshrine.org/American Saints, I think that's the web address. But at championshrine.org, you find the Catholic Saints Novena that you can sign up for, and you'll receive emails reminding you about the Novena with the prayers for every day, as we'll be praying for a different intention every day having to do with our nation.
1: And this is open to everybody. Hopefully you are in the area, because it would be so. What you're expecting, I think, at least 15,000 people from July 1st through the 9th. It is open to families, all ages. I just want, and you know, you sent us the magazine. There's a great magazine with so much information in it, and also the website. So for our viewers, they can also get the magazine, right? Can you tell us about that?
0: Yeah, you can sign up on our website to receive the magazine and newsletters that we continually send out to keep people updated on what's happening at the shrine, as well as giving information on how to visit the shrine. Because much as we would love people to know all the graces that come

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1: So anybody who was in the Wisconsin area, you have to go to the shrine. And you can find out more. The website is championshrine.org.
0: Championshrine.org, that's correct.
1: Okay, and really, I'm so excited about this. I think so many people are, and I know you put so much work into this. It'll be wonderful for all the pilgrims who come to the shrine from July 1st through the 9th, everybody. Really check it out. Father Nathan, thank you so much. And, you know, we wish you so much, you know, just wish you well during this beautiful celebration of American Saints. Thank you.
0: You're welcome. Thank you. Keep us and all the pilgrims who come here during that time in your prayers. Definitely. We appreciate it.
1: Definitely. Thank you so much. Well, coming up, Monsignor will be back with more news. And joining us here in the studio, Director of Communications and Development at Catholic Charity of Long Island, Daniel Campbell. Stay with us.
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4: 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In world news, in a historic first, Pope Leo became the first pope to enter a Spanish prison. During an emotional 20-minute encounter, he met with inmates involved in prison ministry programs and listened to personal testimonies, including a moving story shared by a prisoner.
5: It was the first ever visit by a pope to a Spanish prison. At Brian's One in Catalonia, around 80 inmates who are involved in ministry programs welcomed Pope Leo XIV. Though the meeting only lasted about 20 minutes, the encounter was deeply emotional. Two women prisoners shared their testimonies with the Pope, including Monse, whose story was especially moving.
6: He experimentado la muerte de las personas que más quería y me he transmitido la fe. Me he enfrentado al silencio de Dios. 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
5: Afterwards, Josefina, a woman who nearly lost her son in an accident, spoke and described the incident as a miracle. Then Pope Leo XIV addressed the group.
7: Si confiamos en la gracia divina, y nos dejamos

0: capacidad de convertirse, arrepentirse, enmendarse y sobre todo de reconciliarse y de perdonar.
1: This was the Pope's first stop on his second day in Barcelona. From there, he went on to the Montserrat before ending his visit with Mass at the Sagrada Familia.
2: In national news, Catholic Charities of Southwestern Ohio has outreach programs that have provided hope, support, and compassion to those facing hardship, reflecting the church's commitment to those serving the most in need.
3: At Su Casa Hispanic Center, we believe in the dignity of every person. 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Gabriel came to Su Casa seeking help. After losing both of his legs in a tragic accident, life became a daily struggle. But Gabriel never gave up. He dreamed of walking again, of reclaiming his independence and dignity. He reminded us that even in the darkest moments, the human spirit can shine.
4: No sabía dónde ir. 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
3: Through Catholic Charities and Su Casa's the Holy Family Fund, a direct assistance program providing short-term relief for housing, utilities, and other emergency assistance needs, and through the generosity of our partner, RJ Orthopedic Lab, Gabriel is in the process of receiving prosthetic legs. Ryan Spill from RJ Orthopedic Lab and his team have been incredible partners, compassionate, skilled, and deeply committed to restoring the lives of our most vulnerable neighbors. Gabriel's determination inspired all of us. This wasn't just about prosthetics. It was about restoring hope, dignity, and the opportunity for him to live a life more self-sufficiently. We know that in the near future, Gabriel will walk again with strength, pride, and dignity. His journey reminds us of the power of community and the miracles that can happen when we come together.
4: Esto me dará el poder para perseguir mis aspiraciones laborales y el sueño americano.
3: Gabriel's story is just one of many stories of hope that Su Casa delivers to our community. Salir adelante. Gabriel is moving forward. He is resilient. He shows determination, perseverance, and hope for a better future, even when the odds are stacked against him. He is striving to build a better life despite his adversity.
2: Now back to Colleen.
5: Thank you, Monsignor. Well, students at Oceanside High School prove they have the leadership skills, teamwork, and desire to make a difference in their community. Joining us now with more on their story is Danielle Campbell, the Director of Communications and Development at Catholic Charities of Long Island. Hey, Danielle.
6: Hi, Colleen. AP research students at Oceanside High School learned a valuable lesson that took them beyond the classroom. It was an intricate and involved research project that included coordination, planning, and as mentioned, leadership, teamwork, and public speaking. And because of their efforts, these high school students collected much-needed donations for families here on Long Island who are struggling. It was a lesson that taught them valuable skills on the importance of service, and along the way, they learned how truly rewarding it is.
7: So it was not only fun, but extremely rewarding to see all the things that we were doing. So whether it was sending emails, designing flyers, going to different classrooms, picking up donations, it was really great to see not only how much fun we were having, but also the impact that it's going to have on our community. It was really, really interesting to see kind of how this all gets put together. Throughout the year, we're always working on our individual like humanities projects, and where the goal of our research usually is to improve society and do better things for our community. So it was really interesting after the AP was done and all our tests were submitted that we could actually do one of our own research projects and actually see a direct impact on the community.
8: Everyone really got on board. And this year, I think was the, not I think, I know was the biggest and best it's ever been. So we've collected over 50 cans, a ton of different toiletries like wipes, razors, toothpaste, toothbrushes. In the past, we mainly focus on toys and games, but this year we really diversified our haul and much larger quantities.
9: Mr. Pepe proposed doing like some charity work for us. So then he did some research. And

0: And he proposed to us Catholic Charity. And that's how we started working with you guys. And then ever since then, we started a toy drive where me and my friends were able to create posters, go to our teachers' classrooms, and ask them to hand out like extra credit assignments for donations. And in doing so, we got a bunch of toys. We got way more donations than I thought we would. Every basket we got from the classrooms, they were basically full, which I wasn't expecting, but it was great, yeah. Everybody worked together on it, it was great.
1: What my group did, or like me and my friends, what we were working on was actually reaching out to teachers in our school. Other students, like, they worked on reaching out to the businesses and getting donations from them, but we worked on actually getting our teachers and incentivizing them to, say, give extra credit for students to bring in donations and such, because that way we can actually prompt our students to get a more involvement in terms of community service, which matters a lot, you know, not for just college applications, but to build a better sense of community at Oceanside. I think that what I learned was that there's a multitude of ways that you can contribute to community service and being a part of your community. I actually hadn't heard of Catholic charities up until I did this project with Mr. Pepe in my class. And it's super cool that by just giving toiletries or by giving plush toys and you know, all these types of things, that we can actually help refugees and we can help seniors and citizens in need who might not have access to these types of goods or opportunities before.
2: I thought this project was really interesting, especially because it really focused on like collaborating with each other. Instead of just like all the work being put on one person, it was more like we each had different tasks. So for example, I was part of the team that helped email teachers and collect stuff from the classrooms, but other people were in charge of making posters and advocating in different ways. And I thought it was really easy to just learn that teamwork is important in doing a project like this. So I learned really like the importance of community and really helping out your community. Before this, I did separate community service projects outside of school, but I didn't really have any plans to specifically focus on that. And then when Mr. Pepe told us about this project, I realized that it could be a really good opportunity to help out other people and focus on our community and helping out others in need. It makes me feel really good about helping out others. This is like a really good opportunity to just give back to my community and really help them in a different way that I haven't before. And it made me feel excited to be able to have this opportunity, and it made me feel good.
3: It was a really good experience. It was a lot of teamwork and communication. It was really good to work with a lot of new people that you don't see a lot.
4: Sometimes I think there's a little envy. People think, oh, you have the best students, stuff like that. Yes, but I also have the most hardworking students, I think, and that's why we're able to do something like this and make a big difference.
5: With the stuffed animals. So all for our families at Catholic Charities of Long Island that we serve. The Oceanside students were from all walks of life, and that really is what was such a beautiful thing. There were people, you know, the students were all different religions, and that's what we say about Catholic Charities. We help all faiths and all backgrounds. Yeah. So it was just lovely to see public high school students do this project for Catholic Charities.
6: Yeah, how great is that?
5: And grasp what we do.
6: And this is what? How many years have they been doing this?
5: This is the third year.
6: Love it.
5: And each year it gets bigger and better. I mean, they had food, diapers, baby supplies, toys, the stuffed animals. They just made such an effort.
6: I heard one of the students too saying, you know, you're welcoming, some of this will be going to refugees, right? The Catholic Charities.
5: So here's the great thing. We were able to bring it over to our immigration ministry, and they're having a refugee day, and they're going to use many of those supplies to help the families that are new to our community and really learning how to be and, you know, thriving in our community, not just surviving.
6: Yeah, all those kids. I'm looking at the toys going, you know, just welcoming these families and the parents who are so happy that you're making their children happy too. It's
5: right.
6: Just so beautiful.
5: And that's what Catholic Charities does for our refugee families. We get them, the students in school, their children in school. We help find jobs, housing, and make sure that they're able to really not just survive, right? We want them to be part of the community. They're excited to be here. And just the Refugee Day, which is coming up, is a beautiful way to welcome them and remind them how loved they are.
6: I think we saw a picture, maybe it was from last year, all the bubbles.
5: Yes, yeah.
6: Everybody loves a bubble, that's for sure.
5: I love that. Yes, that's from
6: there
5: Refugee
6: we go.
5: Day. Right. That's it, that's on our website. If you'd like to find out more information, how you can be part of Catholic Charities and help us do what we do, we answer the call of Christ to help others, all faiths, all backgrounds. 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We have a QR code that you can use with your phone. We always put it up. You can run up and use that on your screen as well, on the screen as well. And of course, we want to help you We are

0: 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Everything stays on Long Island for all Long Islanders.
1: Right. Well, and thanks to those students, because I like that they seem to be forming a bond. Like one of the girls said, you know, I used to do community service by myself, but doing it as a group like that, and you could see their friendships are being formed there too.
0: Oh yeah, it really touched their hearts. They had, and again, these are public school kids, right? Public school students, AP students, so smart as whips, but really got the idea of what Catholic Charities does, and it was really a wonderful experience.
1: And so well spoken. That was wonderful. Yeah. So thank you so much.
0: Okay, Kyle. And we will, thank you.
1: Yeah, we'll see you next week.
0: All right.
1: Thanks, Danielle. Well, coming up, we'll have more news. And joining us from Idaho, the founder of Fit Catholic Mom, Rebecca Dussault. Stay tuned.
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6: 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Danish designer Klaus Krogh and the team at 2K Denmark led the typography and book design of Ascension's Liturgy of the Hours, second edition. Their work shapes how the four-volume set looks and feels, from the fonts and page layouts to the overall reading experience. Take a look.
7: It's always been letters for me. Letters are so fascinating. I mean, these little abstracts that are developed from hieroglyphs turned around into the letters we know today, capable of creating words, beautiful words, that can keep everything that's difficult, important, and even holy through space and time. When I started this company together with my wife, I said, we're going to become a very, very small company. Why? Because we're going to put so much effort into each and every assignment that nobody's going to pay for it. So we are not going to grow any. Now, almost 40 years later, we have the very best customers. We have customers in 43 countries. We do typesetting in Chinese and Japanese. Why? Well, because we take care. We do our very best every time. When you hear what I'm saying, you obviously hear the words I'm saying, but you hear them with the sound of my voice. So what's the sound of the printed word? That's actually the type design. The type design gives the flavor and the spices to the printed word. So when we're creating a typeface, like the Ascension Serif that we just created, we are creating a voice for the Liturgy of the Hours. You don't recognize a word by spelling it out. You couldn't possibly read with the speed that we all do. You recognize the words as letterscapes. It's a one sign, just like a Chinese sign when you read a word. And you can even read it in uppercase or lowercase or mixed case. That means a lot when you do typesetting, because then you know that if you want people to recognize these beautiful words, we need to treat them as best we can, so that they appear as crisp and as recognizable as possible. Obviously, we design typefaces, and you might think that designing a typeface is creating the shape around the typeface, and it is, but it's maybe only 5% of what you do. Each and every letter pairs are spaced individually. You might say that the imagery you look at is like the tip of the iceberg. That's the 10%. The 90% is something you don't see, but it ensures that you read only beautiful words. When people see a Bible that they recognize as readable, it's all these choices that made it readable. So the typeface, the size, the kerning. We actually create beauty that actually creates a difference in the way you perceive the message. In a book, you got the book design, you got the book layout, and you got the book typesetting. So the design is the choice of typeface family, the choice of colors. Also, design includes the covers and the packaging. The layout is when the page identity is going to be established. The typesetting is the space between the letters and the words and the lines. Executing these decisions really demands a lot of attention. When it comes to the end of it, we only got one tool, and that's our eyes. We have to look at what we've done, and I will guarantee you these pages have been back and forth, I don't know, maybe 10 times before we reached the final result. So we'll create the optimal way of presenting these prayers. The awareness that this is going to be used the next 50 years every day shows you the importance of the choices you make. We're aware of that, and we try to create at the same time something new, something fresh, but also keeping the reader's mind focused. I think that's a balance you have to look for, so every time they open the book, they feel welcomed back. And I think beauty and faith is interlocked. The beauty of the language for prayers, the beauty within, we're trying to make it show on the outside. And that's our deepest inspiration. The way your active Christian life can be inspired by beauty, the easier your heart is to receive the message from God.
6: I've been using these books every day, Liturgy of the Hours, first edition, for 40 years plus. I'm praying this one is a beautiful one, too. It's going to be available for pre-order beginning July 1st, 2026. Now back to Colleen.
1: Thank you, Monsignor. Our next guest is an Olympian, a world champion winter triathlete, fitness coach, Catholic speaker, founder of Fit Catholic Mom, and mother of eight. Joining us now from Idaho is Rebecca Dussault. Rebecca, welcome to CFN Live. I'm so glad you are here today, and that we will be talking about, you know, faith, family, fitness. But first, I have to start with that beautiful family of yours, mom of eight. This is just amazing. The ages of your children are?
5: Thank you for having me. Yeah, this that photo is slightly outdated because there's a grandchild in there and not one of our newest. So, yeah, we've got him from 24 down to 1 year old.
1: Okay, yeah. And you're now a grandmother, too, of two?
5: To two. Mm-hmm.
1: And just, you know, so busy doing all the things you're doing. But I want to back up because when you were a teenager, when you were a kid growing up, you know, you're an elite cross-country skier. And so much of your story, your beautiful story, is so faith-related. I just take everybody back to when you were a teenager. And, you know, you're at top of your game as a cross-country skier. And you retired at the age of 18, you know, first retired. Just tell everybody, and that had to do with your faith. Can you tell everybody about that?
5: Yeah, absolutely. You know, that's the crux of my story is as a teenager, just developing as an athlete and experiencing a lot of different sports, truly. Swimming competitively for 7 years, being a top gymnast at my high school, all sorts of things had my attention in the sporting world, but none so much as cross-country skiing. And one pivotal experience worth relating is our priest used to take us on incredible adventures. He was quite outdoorsy, and he had us skiing by light of the moonlight into the wilderness, and he actually said the Mass for us in just full moon. And the snow was so deep that we actually had to ski up to receive the Eucharist because we couldn't step off our skis. We would sink into the snow up to our waist. So I thought, well, I've never received Jesus in the pool, nor did I ever on the balance beam, but this is pretty cool. Anyway, it was a healthy family sport. It really attracted great families, and I just thrived in it. I loved the competitiveness. I loved the travel. As I got better and better at it, it just kept expanding its horizons for me. First, I won at the state level in Colorado, where I grew up.

0: Then I won at the national level, and then I was off to the World Championships as a 17-year-old. And I was homeschooled, so it was very conducive to as much training and travel as I needed. And it was a beautiful life, just chasing sport, but not just sport. And as you'll know from my story, a retirement at 19 is not really what's typical, but I had loved sport up until that time, and then it was really being tainted by worldly influence, that of the U.S. ski team and just experiences abroad. I was traveling just really at the mercy of a lot of teammates and coaches, and not really with a Christian support, if you will, or even a Catholic teammate ever. And so it just became very wearing on my soul. And I recognized that, and I really truly lost the joy in competition in my, I would say, in probably when I was 18, for about a year. I just struggled. What does it profit a woman if she gains the whole world through sport and loses her soul? And I didn't have that peace that said that this is on point with God's will. So, yeah, long story short, I did retire, or so I thought, and ended up rebounding back into the sport.
1: You rebounded what when you were 21 years old, right?
0: Yes, yeah, I had our son 2 years after I retired and 2 years into our marriage, and then I just very innocently started skiing again just to get back in shape and enjoy being outdoors and having him in the front pack initially and then the backpack as he got bigger and just skiing for fun. And then I competed because we had a race come to our local area. And I just could not get into the ski race. And I won and I beat who would become the four-time NCAA champion again that year. She was a formidable racer from Estonia who was already a two-time Olympian. And I beat her, and I was like, wait, Lord, that's funny, not funny. What are we doing here? And my husband said, you got a ski race again. You have a talent that has really been brushed into the under the rug, and we've got to get out there and be the salt and the light, and we can do it as a family. And I thought, oh yeah, yikes, I just had really put my skis away and didn't think that was going to be part of our lives. But God wrote a totally different story that really blessed me and continues to bless me and my family. I continue to coach not only my own children, but the local race team, and just have an impact through sport because it is truly a school of moral excellence if rightly applied.
1: Yeah, first of all, I just love that priest for giving you that beautiful memory and that moment in your life. And you know, this calling for cross-country skiing and sports, but also that you realize that, you know, I got to continue with this gift. And I'm just a little bit back. When you did what you did, you're a mom, you're traveling with a baby, and you're an athlete. Back then, it had to pave the way for other mothers and athletes out there to do what you did.
0: It did. I didn't necessarily realize it at the time, but looking back, I can tell that I had to really cut the red tape, as it were, of doing sports, specifically this sport, without really the backing of a team that understood not only being a parent athlete but being the mother. It was all things new.
1: Oh,
0: The
1: look.
0: ski team was
1: Love that
0: somewhat,
1: picture. That's great.
0: yeah, right. That's my. Let's see. That was 2 years. No, I'm like, that's my last. That was my last pregnancy on our farm, where
1: Oh,
0: I'm skiing.
1: wow.
0: My husband snowcat grooms 3K on our own property here. But yeah, it just was a lot of cutting of red tape. And even at the Olympics, people say, "How was the Olympics?" I'm like, "Oh, it was so stressful. It was so stressful just to get my family to be able to participate in the ways that we were used to after 2.5 years of traveling the world together year round." For whatever the sport demanded of me, because I was always, daughter of the church first, then mother, then wife, then mother, then athlete, and to keep that hierarchy of priorities straight. And so looking back, though, there was about five women at the top of the World Cup who all took a baby break. They announced that they would be back after they gave birth in a non-Olympic, non-world championship year. They came back, and at that time, where I was cutting red tape, the World Cup figured it out, and they started rolling out the red carpet so they'd have nurseries and some helpers, and just it became so much more accepted. And I would like to think that, yeah, traveling the way that I did and going through all of the a massive amount of hurdles to bring a family on the road, that it really helped people to see that there are going to be women who can and will do both successfully to the praise of God's glory. And yeah, little things like having my children on the podium and just giving them the fullness of the experience too. I never wanted to go be mother the athlete without them, but really draw them into the experience. And so It continues. It's continued to morph as we've had more and more children and now grandchildren living on our

0: same property here, and it's beautiful, but it's no less, it's a gift through sport to the next generation.
1: Very, you know, Fit, please tell everybody about Fit Catholic Mom, what you are doing and you know, how they can find out more about that, because we can get involved today with that, right? Tell moms, you can get up and out and how.
0: Yeah, thank you. Yeah, Fit Catholic Mom was just born of being asked, how do you do what you do? What is this about? And, you know, for me, it's like, this is an extension of what I do every day, is really to find my own physical health, mental health, and obviously spiritual well-being. Holiness is the goal. But to do that, we've got to integrate the body and the soul. And really to do that well is sometimes takes a training. People have not grown up with knowing how to be sporty or healthy or athletic or fit, as it were, but without the cult of the body creeping in. Likewise, to be so spiritually minded that we forget that the flesh is just an integral component in this. We've got to take care of this temple. And when we bring those two realities together, it's a very powerful witness from our own lives. So teaching women to do that, teaching women who are, you know, pressed for time, as we all are really today, but as mamas who just don't find the time for themselves, but they're the most needed person. They're just, without the mom being healthy, happy, and holy, how does she form the next generation? I don't know. Yeah. So really helping her unpack that in a way that is really aligned with what she does have time to do and does have energy to do. Because you could run down to any gym and say, yeah, I'll show up for an hour and a half every day. Well, how long is a mom of 7 or 8 or not 10 or 2, you know, going to keep that up? Maybe not long enough to actually see results. So really respecting that she needs a fitness method from home or at home that integrates her family into parts of it and really helps her to do this sustainably. You know, that's the long-term lifestyle goal.
1: Rebecca, your story is inspirational. I think it will inspire other moms. And I know you're a motivational speaker as well with CatholicSpeakers.com. So if anybody wants you to come speak at times, if you're, you know, in the area, you could do that. But please tell everybody how they can find Catholic Fit Mom.
0: Yeah, Catholic, you can always find me at Fit Catholic Mom, both on my website, fitcatholicmom.com, also social media, Facebook and Instagram at Fit Catholic Mom. And then, you know, Rebecca at fitcatholicmom.com. But yes, I love to get out there and speak, whether it's to youth or to women, and to really inspire people to take up the call of the church to harmonize the whole human person. Why? For the praise of his glory, and the body is involved. So love to train on that, teach on that, and inspire.
1: Body, mind, and soul. Rebecca, thank you so much. We appreciate you joining us today.
0: Thank you for having me.
1: We'll be back after a short break.
2: Hart, what's going on?
3: I'm leaving.
2: Why? What did I do?
3: Not enough. Constantly ignore me. You barely eat anything healthy. You're half as active as you used to be. The pressure is just too much. I quit.
2: Okay, I get it. I'll do better. Just please, don't leave.
3: Okay. But remember, if I go, you go.
4: Listen to your heart. Don't let it quit on you. Uncontrolled high blood pressure could lead to stroke, heart attack, or death. Get yours to a healthy range before it's too late.
5: Colleen, I'm the first to admit that I jump on the bandwagon the minute the team gets in the finals, right?
6: Yeah.
5: So I'm a Knicks fan now, although I've never been any kind of fan of basketball at all.
6: Everybody's a Knicks fan. And today, people came in just giddy.
5: Yeah. Miraculous,
6: you know, smiling, turnaround. Right, and just so happy. And and that's everywhere around us now.
5: Really.
6: Very happy day.
5: New York could use this. So I'm praying for those Knicks to win, because I think New York needs a big shot in the arm right now. It'll be a great thing for us.
6: Yeah, exactly.
5: It'll be a cool thing. So let's go Knicks.
6: Let's go Knicks.
5: I don't know any of you guys, but let's go Knicks.
6: Well, that's it for this hour. We hope you join us again tomorrow right after Mass. I'm Colleen McVeigh.
5: And going to Orlando live right after the show with the USCCB conference, so you'll be able to see our live coverage. For now, I'm Monsignor Jim Vlaughn. Thanks again for joining us, and let's go Knicks.

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6: We are happy to announce that Focus TV and Totally Yours Pilgrimages are spiritually merging to form Focus on the Immaculate Heart. We are very excited because these brand new shows of Focus on the Immaculate Heart will bring you to wonderful places around the world, physically and spiritually. We invite you to join us with these inspiring shows that will help you experience God's love in a powerful way. You will become participants in God's plan of victory that was predicted 100 years ago in Fatima, Portugal, with the triumph of the Immaculate Heart. Everybody loves a conversion story. Some of the most powerful ones seem to come from Medjugorje. This is just one more reason that we will continue to focus on the Immaculate Heart of Mary. And now, Focus on the Immaculate Heart presents A Healing Miracle in Medjugorje.
7: Welcome, pilgrims. This is Guy Murphy on Focus on the Immaculate Heart, and I'm so excited for this week's show. We got two great people with us, John and Colleen Willard. Welcome, John and Colleen.
8: It's a blessing to be here with you, Guy.
9: Great to be here, Guy.
7: And you guys are all familiar already with Medjugorje, 40 years, Blessed Mother's appearing every single day. And what happens, we all know, you hear a lot of these shows, how miracles are taking place, signs of inspirations of the heart, the mind, the body, rosaries, sterling gold, a lot of wonderful things. And what I really love about this is one of the spectacular miracles of Medjugorje is right in front of us, right in here. And I would call it a double miracle, because what's going to happen is not only is Our Lady going to have a miraculous cure from this team here, but they went on for all these years and they just serve Our Lord and Our Lady in just wonderful ways. They not only selflessly go out and speak engagements all over the world, but prayer groups in their own home and help us out in pilgrimages, and they're the real deal. And that's why I'm going, way to go, Blessed Mother. You're really building up your army with them. So I'm thinking, how many places have you gone in these last, was it, it's 17 years now, I think, right?
9: 18 years, yeah. In September.
7: Oh my gosh, you're in for such a great testimony and a great story. John, I want you to have, come on and get comfortable here, and let's hear what God did in amazing ways in Medjugorje.
8: I think I love Guy's intro, don't you, John? Because he went ahead and he spoke about how we've been giving witness, but that's one of the things that we learned of Our Lady's messages. She said every single person is to go ahead and be an evangelizer, spreading the gospel and all what God has done in our lives. So we are just the mere instruments
7: of what
8: Our Lady has
7: done. So, Colleen, do you remember when we first told Our Lady that we would go ahead and we would tell the story to whoever asked us to do it? Mm-hmm. It was the day after Colleen was healed, and we're standing on top of the hill of the apparition in Medjugorje. We looked at each other and said, Blessed Mother, what do you want us to do? And what came to our hearts was, she wants us to tell this story, because this is God's story. It's not ours,
9: We're just, you know, we're just the instruments that are here to deliver the message. So what I'd really like to do is to kind of have Colleen read a message from Medjugorje.
8: This message was given to the world by Maria

0: one of the visionaries in Medjugorje. And it was a message that she gave on May 25th, 1992. And this is from our Blessed Mother to you. Dear children, today also I invite you to prayer, so that through prayer you come still near to God. I am with you, and I desire to lead you on the path to salvation that Jesus gives you. From day to day, I am near to you, although you are not aware of it, and you do not want to admit that you are only linked to me in a small way with your few prayers. When trials and problems arise, you say, "Oh God, oh Mother, where are you?" As for me, I only wait for your yes, to present to Jesus for him to fill you with his grace. That is why, once more, please accept my call and start to pray in a new way until prayer becomes a joy to you. Then you will discover that God is all-powerful in your daily life. I am with you, and I am waiting for you. Thank you for having responded to my call.
1: Our yes is to tell the story. Beginning of 2001 is where the story starts. We've been married for 45 years. Then Colleen was working at a school for kids with learning disabilities. You know, she was teaching REP, she was on our parish council, what I kind of say is, you know, as a model Catholic woman. And so what was happening in our lives, in her body in particular, was that she was having a lot of back pain, lower back, and the pain actually went down her left leg, even into her left foot, where she had some numbness. And one morning, I got up to go to work, and Colleen's crying because she says, "I can't move. I'm in pain because of my back." So of course we call the doctor. Doctor says, "Bring her in. We'll find out what's going on." So it turns out that after seeing a specialist, the specialist says, "Well, you need to have surgery. You know, it's your L5-S1. You know, it's pinching on the nerve, and that's what's causing your pain. And so, you know, we can do surgery." He said, "I do 8 to 10 of these a day." And we said, "Well, when will we be back to normal?" And he said, 10 to 12 weeks, you'll be fully recovered." So we said, "Great." And that's exactly what we did. We had the surgery. About 6 weeks after, and the surgery was successful. And so I went to give her medication, and she's crying throughout her whole body. Of course, the doctor says, "Get her to the emergency room right away." So then we spent the next 10 days or so in the hospital. They did every kind of test you could think of, poking and prodding, MRIs, spinal taps, anything that had to do with the nerves throughout the body. So she kind of starts going through the paperwork, and she's doing her due diligence to make sure all the tests were completed and she has all the results, and suddenly she just kind of stops. And she looks over the top of her paper and she says, "By the way, do you know you have a brain tumor?"
0: You know, John, every time I hear that, it just brings us right back to where we were that day. Mm-hmm. It was like as if someone had taken a brick and just thrown it at us. We thought we were dealing, you know, just with the back surgery. And when John mentioned the pain, it wasn't like as if it was an aching pain. The pain was so severe that within a short time, in fact, one of the things that the doctors had mentioned even after the healing, they said the combination of drugs that I was put on to help mitigate the pain, they said was 80 times more a day than heroin. And that was one of the things that astounded them, how all that medication was stopped without any side effects whatsoever. But we knew that we wanted to get a second opinion.
1: But we spent that whole first year of Colleen's illness going to every doctor we could find. We got to know every neurosurgeon, every neurologist, you know, in the city of Chicago and even in the suburbs. Mm-hmm. And Chicago has great hospitals, great teaching hospitals, but none of them could find out where the pain was coming from and couldn't do anything about the brain tumor because it was in an area of Colleen's brain that, you know, they couldn't even biopsy. So we didn't even know whether it was cancerous or not.
0: That was really a tough one. But then we got to a point where

0: we didn't know where else to reach medically. And so, John, you were the one that thought about Mayo Clinic.
1: And so Colleen had called Mayo Clinic because we exhausted the hospitals and doctors in Chicago, in the Chicago area. What a wonderful place. We have nothing but great things to say. You know, the first doctor that saw us probably spent 3 hours with us, and then she lined up all the other doctors.
0: All the other things that were wrong, I kept thinking, Lord, why is this happening? What did I do? Did I do something wrong in my life that this happened? You know, why is there more? And they were naming one thing after another, and each one of them were giving their diagnosis, you know, from blood to heart to adrenal glands to things that I didn't even realize that I was having any complications with. But the one thing that I really wanted to find out was about the tumor.
1: So we spent most of the second year of Colleen's illness of going back and forth to Mayo Clinic.
0: Everything was starting to get worse. I no longer could do a lot on my own. I had to have assistance all the time. And I would say to Jesus, I offer this up to you. I had things that I had set aside, knowing that I wasn't going to grow old with you, John, anymore, or see our kids get married or have children. And I thought of my wedding dress to have cut up into a baptismal gown. And as I'm praying the rosary, all of a sudden I felt interiorly, I want to take a pilgrimage, because to me it seemed like the pilgrimage was the greatest gift that anybody could ever do, because it was the ultimate act of giving yourself, you know, and especially in my condition. I remember just saying to the Blessed Mother, you know, that's what I want to do. I want to take a pilgrimage. I didn't know where at first or how or anything else like that, because I thought that would be the greatest gift I could leave behind for my family and loved ones, was the gift of prayer. And I remember saying, John, would you take me on a pilgrimage? And I thought of Medjugorje. And you looked at me like I had been, I think,
1: I had to go
0: medication.
1: Check her. I thought she was crazy, you know, wanting to go to a pilgrimage. I didn't even know where Medjugorje was. Knew that it was a long way off, though. And so I had to go check her morphine supply to make sure that she wasn't double-dipping and having hallucinations.
0: So I said to the Blessed Mother, I said, please, I said, can you plant the desire in John's heart to want to go to Medjugorje? Because I knew that I couldn't go without him. And so I asked that question again.
1: And I knew I was going to get this question every day for the rest of my life. So, of course, you know, what do most men do? We say, yeah, sure. Knowing full well we're not going to be taking a trip. First of all, we couldn't afford it, and Colleen was way too sick.
0: But for the ladies out there that are viewing this, you know, it's wonderful when your husband says, sure, you want to run with it. Even though I physically couldn't run, I was running in my heart with the rosary to the Blessed Mother. And I said to her, thank you. I not only have the desire to go, but now John does. But we have no money to go. And in prayer, our Blessed Mother, through the Holy Spirit, her spouse, who is the one there to guide us in all of our daily directions, told us who we were to contact, that there would be money set aside for us in order to go. And she said, I'm sorry, I cannot in all good conscience sign you off. You will not make it back. And I remember, John, you wheeled me into the car that day, and it was raining. And I remember just feeling so, I didn't know how to handle that. And I thought of this priest in Chicago. I said, I want God to tell Father Aniello to call us and say we are to go to Medjugorje. And if that happens, then I know it's God's will. Because I thought we were doing everything that God wanted us to do.
1: So did I.
0: And so when, and I did say it a couple of times, asking God to let Father Aniello know, because he had the gift, the most incredible gift of hearing our Lord speaking audibly to him. And it was the next day, and it was around 9 o'clock in the morning, that all of a sudden we heard the phone ring, and it was Father Aniello. And he went ahead and told us that he was in morning prayer, and the Lord had told him to call us and say, yes, we were to go to Medjugorje. It was God's will and Our Lady's desire that we go. And he said the words to me also before we ended that conversation. He said, and when you go, you will be resting in the mountains. I thought I was going there to die. I really did. But we shared with Father Aniello. We said, well, you know, we have to have a doctor's note in order to go. And then he received a word of knowledge telling us who we were to contact. And so we made our way then to Medjugorje.
1: It was wall-to-wall people.

0: But because everybody was trying to get as close to the visionary as they could.
1: But it was during that testimony that Witzka was sharing with people from all over the world about how Our Lady had appeared to her and Yakov and told them that she was going to take them to see heaven, purgatory, and hell. Yakov was only 9 or 10 years old at the time, and when he heard Our Lady saying this, he thought that he wasn't going to be coming back. And as many of you know, Our Lady also brought the 3 children of Fatima to see heaven, purgatory, and hell. And I remember just chuckling when I heard that Yakov had said, "No, don't take me, take Witzka. She has more brothers and sisters than I do." And I remember I was just sitting there in the wheelchair. I couldn't see Witzka, but I was just so filled with a peace in my heart because I had surrendered. I had given everything that Jesus had asked me to give and that St. Paul had shown me. And then as Witzka started to describe what she had seen in heaven, and I remember my heart was just filling up with joy, hoping that one day I would be there. And she described, you know, how the colored robes of the people, the angels that were there, it made me realize how much more I needed to pray. And then she described hell. And I remember saying to our Blessed Mother in the quietness of my heart, didn't even speak it out loud, "If I could only see the visionary, then it would be like seeing you, because you took her to heaven." And then as she continued on, my prayer got a little bit greedier, and I said quietly in my heart, John didn't even hear me, "When I heard that Our Lady had held the hand of Witzka and the hand of Yakov, I had said to the Blessed Mother, 'If I could only touch the hand that you held, then it would be like holding yours.'" And all of a sudden, Witzka said through the microphone, "Memento, memento," and I didn't even know what it meant. I thought she was asking for a mint. And at that moment, all of a sudden, it was like looking at the people that were so crowded around us. It was like watching Moses. I remember we were so shocked. Yeah. Like watching Moses parting the sea and coming down towards us. With myself in the wheelchair came Witzka, looking at me as if I was a long lost friend. And she came up to me and she made the sign of the cross on my forehead and she said 2 words, "Praise God." And then she placed her hands on my head. And the moment that she placed her hands on my head to pray over me, I no longer could hear any outward sounds or movement around me, but it was the presence of God the Father, God the Son, and God the Holy Spirit, that if he would have said, "I'm taking you now," I would have gone so gladly. I remember that there was such an intense heat when she prayed over me. There was such an intense heat going through all parts of my head that I had never felt before in my life. It wasn't like as if you felt heat from a hot sunny day. It was like these heated coils that moved through all the inside of my head. But that was secondary to the presence of God. She had prayed over me for at least 5 minutes or so. And then it was after that that the guide went ahead and told us that if we left right now, we'd be able to be on time for the English Mass. And before our car left the front of Witzka's house, there was another young man that came up to the automobile. And our guide looked at John and I, and she said, "Colleen, John, this is Yakov." And I realized Our Lady not only allowed me to touch the hand of one of the children, but now she sent the other one. Yeah. But this is the most important part. And we know that Our Lady always leads her children to her Son. As John wheeled me in the back of St. James, and I remember it was so crowded that day, John. I'd never seen a parish so overfilled with people wanting to be at Mass. But it was right before the consecration of the Holy Eucharist, as God is my witness. I've never ever heard Our Lady's voice. But I heard the most beautiful, clear, audible voice go right through me. And she said, "Now, will you give your whole heart and your whole soul to my Son?" I said, "Yes, I will." "And will you give your whole heart and your whole soul to our Father?" And there was such an emphasis on the word "our." And I said, "Yes, I will." "And will you give your whole heart and your whole soul to my spouse, the Holy Spirit?" And I said, "Yes, I will." And she said, "Now, my daughter, you are my daughter." And when I opened my eyes, there was a priest standing in front of me with the Holy Eucharist.

0: And the moment that the Eucharistic host was placed on my tongue, I no longer could hear any outward sounds or movement around me. It was the same thing that happened when Witzke prayed over me. But that was secondary to the presence of God. I realized what Our Lady was asking me, to give everything, everything to Jesus, everything to God. I was also aware that at the moment that I received Holy Communion, all the pain started to leave that had been with me. At this time, it was almost 3 years. All the 24-hour pain was leaving, but that was secondary to the presence of God. I realized truly what the Blessed Mother was asking us. I saw how many times I had received Holy Communion in my life, and I would say to Jesus, Jesus, I love you. But it was in that moment that she showed me. She shows all of us, even in this testimony. There's so much more that we can give to her son. I remember, John, I looked at you and I said, get me out of this wheelchair. It feels cumbersome. Because for the first time, not to feel any pain, being able to have movement, I didn't know what I was
1: healed of. To wiggle your toes. You couldn't wiggle your toes for a few years.
0: And it was later on that night that I was able to swallow something that was solid, because I had difficulty even, you know, swallowing bread without having, you know, feeling like I was choking. And here we were in the dining room, and when I was able to swallow, I went ahead and I stood up for the first time and wiggled my hips and my arms and raised them up in the air and yelled out the two words that we always say now,
1: praise God.
0: And it was later on the next day that we climbed the hill of the apparition. John, do you remember that?
1: I remember that.
0: I didn't even have any shoes to wear. I had to wear John's shoes because I went over there in his slippers. When you're in a wheelchair, you don't need any shoes to walk. And it was then I remember just running. At one point, I almost felt like I was running past you.
1: You were.
0: And it was there that we found out that there's a statue on top of the Hill of Apparitions that was donated there by the people of South Korea from a young boy who was miraculously healed there. But I wanted to get to the highest point, and so did John, to thank God for everything that he had done in our lives, including the gift of suffering. I remember just prostrating myself on the rocks, and I didn't care who saw me, what they thought. My face was in the rocks, my arms were outstretched, and I stayed there for the longest time just crying my eyes out. I remember even when I picked up my face from the rocks, I was seeing little puddles of mud, you know, from the tears mixing with the dirt in there. But I rolled over into your arms, and it was when we descended the mountain that a pilgrim showed a picture of me resting in your arms that we remembered with Father Aniello said, and when you go, you'll be resting in the mountains. Oh my gosh, John, that day, so many pilgrims were talking about it because they had knew it. We were excited, and we were called into the parish of St. James. We were told to go ahead and go back home and be examined.
1: And be retested.
0: Mm-hmm.
1: Yeah. And send all the results back to the parish.
0: And we were told that when we got back home, we will see how Our Lady had everything all arranged. And believe me, she did. From doctor's appointments to we had, I don't know how many times we would see tears in doctor's eyes. Some of them had cried. Everything from the pulmonary specialist to telling us that there is no way that my oxygen level could go from where it was at to where it's at now without divine intervention.
1: All the blood workups came back normal.
0: And then our trip to Mayo Clinic.
1: Yes.
0: That was an exciting trip because we walked in rather than, remember, you were always pushing me for every visit in a wheelchair.
1: The primary doctor couldn't even examine Colleen because she was in such pain that every time she tried to move her leg or her arm, she would cry out.
0: Yeah. And it was then that the doctor went ahead and said, let's see what God has all done. She lined up all the physicians, retested everything. And I remember one of the doctors smiling because they were all gathered together. And he said, you know, you put us in a very precarious situation. We're the ones that have diagnosed all this. Now we have to give these results. And it turns out that everything that they were sharing, I was no longer carrying the things that I had. But the one thing that we really wanted to find out was about the brain tumor, because that was something that we knew we could not live with. And it was then that the doctor stood up and he put his arm around me and he said, Mrs. Willard, you are the third miracle I have seen from Medjugorje. It was later that we went back to see our

0: our beloved priest, Father Aniello, and he had the biggest smile on his face. And I said to him, Father, did you know what was going to happen? He said that day the Lord had told him to call and say we were to go to Medjugorje. He said, but you had your free will of whether you wanted to listen to him. It was later on that he was in prayer and he shared with us, and I don't think we will ever forget these, and this is what he told us our mission was to. He was in front of the tabernacle and he wanted to know, Jesus, why did you choose Medjugorje for Colleen's healing? Could have been Chicago, could have been Rochester, could have been any other place. He asked him that question three times, and it was on the third time that Jesus answered him. And he said, I chose Medjugorje for Colleen's healing because I wanted my mother's presence in the world known and my healing presence in the Holy Eucharist. We have forgotten the true presence of Jesus in the Holy Eucharist. We're living in this terrible time of the pandemic, which has held so many people back from freely walking into the churches, afraid to receive the body of Christ, afraid to even hold him in our hands, let alone receive him on our tongue. I am alive for one reason only, to be here with you, with my husband, to bear witness to his healing presence in the Holy Eucharist. Don't be afraid. Don't be afraid to receive Jesus. Don't be afraid to give him everything. Our Lady in Medjugorje has been leading and crying out for the world to return back to God, to convert, to go to confession, to receive Jesus as frequently as you can, to read scripture, to fast, to pray with the heart. Don't be afraid. Pope John Paul II has told us so many times not to be afraid, and it's in scripture. Do not be afraid. It is almost 18 years since the healing. I didn't know that I was actually healed on Witzke's birthday. So for us, we feel I have received a second birthday, second chance in life. We made a promise to God that we would never stop witnessing, but today you have that opportunity. Don't stop witnessing to what God has done in your life, no matter how great or how small. So John, we probably over-talked. Poor guy is probably going to have to edit this video. We get so excited. But you know what, John? I have to remind everybody, too. If there's ever a time, there's so much to this story. I mean, we get excited when we talk about it. But truly, Guy on Totally Yours, he has the full DVDs, the full tape. So don't hesitate to go on his website to even get more of the story, because it is God's story, as John said in the beginning.
1: So it is time for us to close, yes. Colleen. But the way we always like to close this testimony is from those same two words that Witzke greeted Colleen with, and that's
0: praise God.
2: Hi, I'm Mira Sorvino, and you're watching Catholic Faith Network.

In the 8th chapter of Mark, Jesus and his disciples are beginning their journey to Jerusalem, which will ultimately end in his death. And yet before they get to Jerusalem, he wants to bring them and make one more stop. And he comes to this little village area about a day's walk away from Galilee, to an area called Caesarea Philippi. And Caesarea Philippi was an area known for false gods. All of these cliffs were filled with images of the god of Pan, a god of fertility. There was one niche with this large statue of some Roman god. It would be strange that Jesus would want to bring them here at this place. I don't think we really have anything like this. I was thinking about what kind of image do we have in the States that false gods and idols. Oddly, the thing I was thinking of was the night of the Oscars, when everybody's dressed in this unbelievably expensive clothes and jewelry, and

and everybody's idolizing all of these, maybe something like that, or the Walk of Fame or whatever it's called in Hollywood. It's interesting that Jesus brings them here, surrounded by these images and these idols and all of that. Why is it that Jesus would want to come to this place before they go to Jerusalem?

0: So Jesus brings the disciples here to Caesarea Philippi, and he asks them a question. Who do the people say that I am? Who do the people, the crowds, the world, who do they say that I am? And it's funny because everybody's got an answer, right? One raises hands, oh, you're John the Baptist. Another, you're a prophet. Or a third, you're Elijah. Everybody has an answer to the question, who do they say that I am? Or who does the world say that I am? It's like when I was a kid and the teacher would ask a question and I knew it, which actually happened fairly rarely. I would be jumping up, call on me, because I know this one. It's easy to talk about somebody, who does the world? Everybody has an opinion. If you go to Google and you Google, who is Jesus? You'll find things like moral authority, a teacher, all different kinds of things about who the world, who the crowd, who the people say that Jesus is.
1: I think the world has a confused view of Christ. I think their definition of Christ is circumstantial. He is who they say who they want him to be, depending on the circumstances that they're in. So if they're going through a tough time, maybe he's unfair. If they're going through an amazing time, if they think about him, then maybe he's good. You know, if they're feeling strong within themselves, then maybe he is unnoticed, right? I think that's what the culture kind of does with Christ. They make him relativistic.
2: I think I was looking at one survey recently that said that that most people will agree that Jesus was a real historical figure. But beyond that, you know, whether he was really divine, whether he was really sinless, there's a lot of people are divided about that. So quite often it's, you know, he was a remarkable man who did wonderful things for people. He was a wonderful moral teacher and so forth. And sometimes the world also, you know, God is our creator, but we often reverse that, you know. We like to create God in our own image and likeness to serve our own needs.
3: You know, I think we today aren't that much different than the pagans in a lot of ways. In the world, and all of us living in it, you know, whether we're Christians or not, it's so easy, I think, to create God in our image. What we wish he was, or our conception, imperfect as it may be, of what's going to make us happy. And then we project that onto God.
0: And I think this is kind of a really important question for us to ask and kind of wrestle with, because this image of the people and who the world says that Jesus is important. Because when we think about it, we oftentimes have, I think, a tendency to create Jesus in a light that is not necessarily who he is. We create a Jesus that wants to kind of support whatever we believe. We want a Jesus that kind of supports our cause. So we have a Jesus that is a Republican Jesus, or a Democrat Jesus, a liberal Jesus, a conservative Jesus, a traditional Jesus, a charismatic Jesus, whatever, right? That we basically want a Jesus that supports our view of the world or our cause.

0: it's a good thing that none of us are like that, right? But we have to wrestle with that question, who does the world, and what's this image of Jesus that we have that isn't necessarily correct? But then Jesus goes and he gets a little bit more specific. He asks them, but who do you say that I am? It's interesting, when he asked that question, it's like crickets. I imagine like all the disciples are like, don't call on me. I mean, same thing in school. If the teacher asked a question that I didn't know the answer to, I mean, there was no hiding whether or not I knew the answer.
1: I always kind of bemoaned the fact that I didn't have this really great conversion story. Like my husband has this really great lightning moment, you know, where he encounters the Lord, and I didn't ever have that. And I thought, well, that must just be because I'm, you know, I've been Catholic all my life. I've never really strayed. I try to be a good Catholic. And so when we had our son, Max, who's 8 now, and he was diagnosed with cerebral palsy, God to me at that point was a genie. And really when I needed to have faith, when I needed to have a relationship with God, this first kind of moment in my life where suffering entered, I really didn't have anything to rely on. So God to me, just because of my circumstances, was a genie. And I thought, well, I've been good, so I can ask something of God. I can ask for this healing and he'll give it to me, because you had told me once too, he was like Santa Claus to me. So I've been good, I should get good things. And I really just kind of stood there, just totally broken. And I had to stand away from it all. And I'd just say, God, you know, you can't possibly be all of these things that I've made you.
0: He asks them, and the apostles are just kind of quiet. And then eventually, Peter raises his hand and says, you're the Messiah. The others probably looked at him, wow, Peter, where to go? Where'd that come from? Yeah, you're the Messiah. You're the one I've been hoping for. You're the one I've been longing for. You're the one that we have been praying for generations. You are the Holy One of God. Blessed are you, Peter. That moment of clarity, that moment of understanding, not what the world says, but who Peter, who I say.
2: I was raised in a town in Collingswood, New Jersey, and I was Jewish. We would go to synagogue on holy days and bar mitzvahs, but in terms of my belief in God, well, I believed in God, but it was sort of like he was up there doing his thing and I'm down here doing my thing, and that's fine. My goal was to be a millionaire by the time I was 30, and we formed this business and we decided to open this office up in New York City. And the first evening there, I said, now what am I gonna do in New York City? I know nobody. And so I reached for this drawer and opened this drawer, and there was a Bible. It was a Gideon Bible, King James Version. A lot of these and thous and stuff like that. And I said, I've never read this thing. Maybe I'll start reading it. So I opened the Bible and I happened to open it to Matthew. And I said, oh, Matthew, I guess I'll start reading. And I began reading the Bible that evening. And by the Friday evening, I'd read the whole New Testament. But the most miraculous thing occurred is as I began to read Matthew, I sensed the presence of the Lord in that YMCA. I sensed Jesus in that room. And it's hard for me to explain it, but it was as if he were reading the New Testament to me. And every thing I read, I could hear his voice saying to me, that's true, that's who I am. I am the Jewish Messiah. I died on the cross for your sins. I love you. And if you give your life to me, you can be with me for all eternity. I just could hear him continually speaking these words to me.
0: I suggest that this is one of the most important, essential movements of grace in each one of our lives, is that each one of us needs to be able to wrestle with that question personally. Who do you say that Jesus is? And this is important for each one of us, because we're going to stand before the Lord and he's going to ask us, who am I? Who am I for you? And at that point, we can't say, well, the Pope said, or the

0: catechism says, or my priest says, or my parents said, or my Aunt Edna, none. Who do you say that I am? And I suggest that there's this profound moment of grace or conversion or metanoia. The moment when each one of us moves away from who other people say Jesus is to who he is for me, who he is in my own life, in my own person.
1: Metanoia on the lips of Jesus, of course, really means to have a mind changed by what's happening through him, his words and deeds. So it's the change, it's a changed life because God has encountered you through Jesus, his son. The change of the mind isn't simply a kind of persuasion to an ideology or a persuasion to a message. It is something profoundly personal. I would have had, and I still probably, if you were to talk to me, I would have no real interest in dedicating my whole life to an institution or a movement or an idea. But I'm completely on board in commitment to a person. I think that's the way it is in marriage. I'm sure you feel the same way about your vocation. Completely on board with the person. Things are gonna go maybe poorly or not gonna go as you expected them to in this situation, that situation, but the person is true, and what I'm attached to. I'm attached to this person's love for me that I can't live without.
0: And the thing is that's something that each one of us is going to have to go through, that it can't be something that we have to go to look to a book. I'm not very good at memorizing things. It's just not the way my mind works. Like, people will ask me questions and I'll say, I just don't really know. And the response is, I figured you'd know that. You're a priest, as if priests know everything, which you know quite a bit. But this question, I want to have this question, not just memorized, that this is a part of my very being. Who are you, Jesus, that you are the anointed one? That you've been the hope in the midst of my despair. You've been light in the midst of my darkness. In the midst of my sin, in the midst of my brokenness, you rescued me, you brought me out of that. You poured out your love and your grace, that I want on my lips who he is. I love St. Francis. Not even who St. Francis is. It's already been established who Francis said Jesus was. I need to be able to answer that myself. And one of the things that has to happen in this journey of faith for us is this movement from who other people say he is to who I think he is, and then who in fact he is. I think that's probably why Jesus brought them here to Caesarea Philippi, because there were all these images of gods, these gods that you'd have to appease, these gods that you'd have to bribe, and he's going to cut through all of that. I remember when I was a kid, young, maybe 12 years old, my older brother had kind of gotten in some trouble, and I would always pray, and I know that it broke my mom and dad's heart, some of the things that he was doing, and I would always pray that God would take care of it. But I remember as a little kid in my room one night, I made this really simple prayer. I said, God, do something to my brother to show him what he's doing is wrong. Again, this was a really simple prayer of a child. Well, a couple of days later, my brother was in this accident. He was working on a car, and it fell off a jack, and it broke his skull in a couple of places. It turned out that he was okay, and he was in the hospital for a day or two. But this, again, this was a prayer of a child, but it had a profound impact on me. My prayer was, do something to show him what he's doing is wrong, and a car falls on him. And it slowly what developed was this image of God, that God was kind of mean, right? He was kind of harsh. And that really kind of plagued me. Now, I couldn't articulate it as a teenager like I can now, but this subtle, if something went bad, I would wonder, kind of this superstitious God, right? If something went bad, I wondered who did something wrong. My mom has multiple sclerosis, and I remember thinking as a kid, I wonder what she did to cause that. Now, that may sound strange. It's like, well, God doesn't work like that. But when you take a look at the 8th chapter of John, you have the blind man. And the people says, whose fault was this? Was it his parents' fault? Was it his fault? This idea that when bad things happen, we're being punished is not so way out there. And yet I had this experience that maybe 8 years later, I remember exactly how old it was. I was 20 years old. And I had this profound experience of conversion and grace. And I was sitting next to this lake.

0: And I was just kind of thinking and praying, and I remembered this, again, the prayer of a child, do something to show him what he's doing is wrong. And all of this kind of came back to me, these images that I had of God, and I heard the Lord say something to me that has changed my life. The Lord said to me, Dave, that's not the kind of God that I am. And it wasn't just something I heard in my ears, it was something that I heard in my heart. And I can say that that was one of the most freeing, liberating experiences I've ever had. That is not the kind of God that I am. And I want to suggest that if you've never heard that, if you've never heard the Lord say to you, that's not the kind of God, I'm actually going to pray that you do hear that. Because if we don't, it means that our image of God is often just kind of this creation that we've made, this illusion. I remember this one particular woman. She was in a particularly difficult, horrific situation. And she prayed that God would take it away, and it didn't change. And her image of God was a God who was not faithful, a God who would not come to her rescue. Until years later, she encountered the Lord and encountered the love of God, and the Lord's Spirit and healing came into her life. And again, it was liberating. This idea of God that she had changed to who, in fact, he really is.
1: I dress God up in so many costumes. First, he was a genie to me. Well, that didn't work out. So it must be someone I can do transactions with and barter with. And then this last one, maybe he's wrathful. Maybe he's smiting me. And really, out of just sheer desperation, fatigue, I just had to kind of stand back and be like, Lord, I know nothing. I've made you a puppet. Whatever circumstances in my life, I dressed you up in that way. And my faith seems like a sham, and I need you to rebuild my faith. I need you to reveal yourself to me. And that was really my turning moment. And it was an 8-year process, really, of trying to find God, and then finally getting to that moment where I surrendered and said, Lord, I have just made such a fiction of you. Just reveal yourself to me.
0: I remember I was doing a men's retreat one time. This guy in maybe mid-30s comes up to me after my talk, and he said, can I talk to you for a second? And I could already tell that something was going on. Yeah, and he looks at me and he says, what did you mean when you said God is for us? And I was kind of taken aback. Like in my mind, that's not that complicated. I said, well, God is for us. And he said, well, could you say something more about that? And I said, well, God is on our side. He's our supporter. He's our encourager. And he began to weep. And he said, that's never been my experience. He said, I always thought that God was, he was like a cop or a police officer. He was harsh, and he was waiting for me to make a mistake so that I could get in trouble. And the more I talked with him, that's exactly what his dad was like. His dad was really harsh on him and critical, and he kind of placed that image of his father on Jesus, this God image. It's a scary proposition to give up the image you have of God. And just allow the Holy Spirit to come upon you and reveal to you these images of him, these thoughts, these attitudes that we have that are not real. Or just these images that support the cause that we believe in, to be able to surrender that and to say, Lord, whoever you are, I just want to know who you are. That's why Jesus brought them here, because it moved away all of these false images of God and allowed them to see who he in fact was. But the end of the story is, obviously, Jesus says after Peter's profession that the Son of Man is going to suffer and he's going to die. This shatters their image of God.
2: It's only at the cross that you find out the true identity of Jesus, not on the lips of a disciple, not on the lips of a Jew, but on the lips of a pagan, on the lips of a centurion, one of the occupying forces, one of the truly bad guys in town, this guy. And this is not the centurion whose servant Jesus healed. This is just a centurion, as far as we know. There's no link between the two. And that's the heart of Christianity, and that's what Christianity holds on to. At the deepest heart of the mystery, right, is that the life of the Trinity is revealed in the person of Jesus, and particularly that vision is opened through his passion, death, and his resurrection.

0: I don't know a lot about these Greek gods or anything like that, but I don't think Zeus was willing to take on flesh and to suffer a humiliating death at the hands of the created one, in the hands of humanity, to be stripped naked, vulnerable for all the world to see, to be placed on a cross. I just don't think a Greek god is going to do that. But Jesus is going to do that for you and for me. And this, again, for us, we've heard this. We've heard the story all the time. But I imagine when the disciples left and they started walking down this hill to Galilee, I imagine they're saying, what did he say? To suffer? To die? Gods don't do that. Not my Messiah. But what Jesus is going to do is he's going to shatter their image of God, transform, bring them to conversion on who they believe God is, or their idea of a Messiah. And it's not until we're able to surrender that and say, Lord, by your Holy Spirit, show me, reveal to me who you are.
1: I had a choice to make, and it was a tough choice. I could either say, I believe what Jesus is speaking to me, and I give my life to him, or I could say, wait a minute, if I do this, I'm going to be a traitor to my family and other members, and they're going to say, you know, I'm Jewish. You're Jewish. You don't believe in Jesus. Don't you know that? And so I had to make this decision, and I decided to give my life to Christ. And I literally got on my hands and knees in that YMCA and said, Jesus, I receive you as my Lord and Savior.
2: In that surrender is when I finally discovered God and discovered peace and joy and what he was asking of me. God became everything that he said he is. You know, that he was love and he's mercy and he's my friend and my brother and my love and that he doesn't abandon us. And he became all those things to me. And I think the greatest thing other than, I mean, beyond actually having like a true relationship with him was that he showed me that, you know, none of this matters, Amber. Like whether you get a healing or not, whether you see miracles on this earth or not, whether you see your children walk or not, health, illness, you know, dreams come true, they don't. None of that matters. You know, all that matters is drawing close to me and knowing me and loving me, and that changed everything.
0: Every Catholic Christian at one time or another has to come to that point of we recognize who Jesus is. Not who we want him to be, not who we think he should be, but who in fact is. Because I promise you, he is more than you can imagine. I love the scriptures that it says that the Lord can do greater things than we could possibly imagine. That is the nature of our God, a God who profoundly loves, a God who is always patient, kind, loving, generous, merciful, and saving. That is our Messiah. And my prayer for you, my prayer for me, is that my heart would continue to be open. I would continue to experience metanoia. The other thing about metanoia, it's this continual process. It's not just one conversion, but it's this process, this journey of discovering who Jesus is. So that when we're asked the question, who do you say that I am? We're able to answer. We're able to answer, you are the Messiah. You are the anointed one. You are my Christ. Let's pray. Jesus, come with your Holy Spirit. Jesus, by the light and the grace of your Holy Spirit, we pray that you would reveal to us the idols in our life, the false gods, money, popularity, wealth, whatever, power and influence. Jesus, also by your Holy Spirit, help us to see our false images of you, these idea that we have of you that isn't true. Allow us to be freed from that. Allow us to have clarity, to be able to see who you are. That you are the Christ, you are the anointed one. Come with your Spirit, Jesus. May the Lord bless you, the Father, the Son, and the Holy Spirit. Amen. Amen.

0: This is Seth Schleter, and you are watching Catholic Faith Network.
1: God, I'm still counting my blessings. Oh, you've done it.
2: Okay, so we drowned the fire.
3: Yep.
2: Stirred it. Mm-hmm. Drowned it again. Mm-hmm. And now just feel if it's cold.
3: Yeah.
2: Cool.

0: Smokey just gave me a bear hug.
1: I know. I already posted it.
2: He helped me learn to read.
3: It is the best feeling in the world. They impact me. I'm proud of the work that I'm doing.
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0: Welcome to another great edition of Beacons of Light. I'm really excited today. We've got a special guest on, Jeffrey Beamgard, the National Director of Stores for St. Vincent de Paul. How are you, Jeffrey?
1: I'm good.
0: Yeah.
1: Yeah, glad to be here again.
0: Well, tell the audience where you're stationed from a national perspective.
1: The national office is in St. Louis, Missouri. I am a remote employee that works in Phoenix, Arizona, actually. In a little community just west of there in Avondale, Arizona, outside of the what's called the National Store, which is a model store that was put together by a bunch of executives in 2019 to help the 400 plus thrift stores throughout St. Vincent de Paul, coast to coast, that needed a little help, that might be struggling with some of their stores, to come in and they could view that store in person, fly out there and come visit that store at no charge, or they could utilize my services one-on-one and I will come out to their location and do a full assessment of all of their locations.

0: all their stores, warehouses, to help them give, kind of get things back on track again.
1: No doubt about it. I call his model the Jeffrey model. And, you know, I say we're becoming disciples of Jeffrey's model of thrift stores. And, and your model is just to kind of look at what's happening. And then in a operation, whether it be Baton Rouge, how many places have you gone to do this assessment?
0: Last year, I did 30 different locations from coast to coast. Some just single store operations, some multi-store operations. As a matter of fact, I have two locations, Austin, Texas, Pittsburgh, Pennsylvania, that completely turned their operations around from a negative number to a positive number in less than a year.
1: Yes. And just, you know, they're losing some dollars, and we're losing some dollars on our thrift stores when you're trying to give away stuff and trying to produce, not only to pay your expenses, but to produce dollars that can go to help our neighbors in need. That's critical. And so when you turn those operations around, you do good for the St. Vincent de Paul mission.
0: It's not as easy as a lot of people would think to run a thrift store, especially nowadays. One of the problems that we have at the national store is we don't get enough quality donations. It's located in an area that has a low household income, and folks in that neighborhood just don't have the goods to donate.
1: And that's a challenge throughout the country, and it is something that, you know, whether it's Baton Rouge or, you know, Pittsburgh or Austin, it really, when you get these donations, you have to process them quickly, but you have to be efficient. That's, I guess, when I've seen your model in action. So it's efficiency, isn't it?
0: It's all about efficiency. And the fact is you can, you want to handle it the least amount of times. Preferably just handle it once. Either put it out or throw it out.
1: Right.
0: Is kind of the mentality. Now, throw it out doesn't mean you put it in the garbage. You may recycle it.
1: Right.
0: And recycling is something that I can help folks, you know, with their books, their excess clothing, their shoes, their linens. All of those things have value in a submarket.
1: Right.
0: And there are folks that will buy that product. Where before they may have just been discarding it and not getting any money for that recycling.
1: And that's the beauty of your model, is that everything of value is valued, and then you try to optimize that. So ultimately, the thrift store operations making a really big impact in the community.
0: Unbelievable impact when you consider all of that stuff that would normally go to a landfill is getting a second life, so to speak.
1: Yes.
0: And thrift stores are a big deal now. There's lots of competition out there, lots of charities and for-profits running thrift stores. Some people don't know the difference. Regardless, that stuff is getting a second life somewhere, and it's trendy. Young kids certainly like buying stuff that is not from the rack at a regular retail store, but comes from a thrift store where it would be unique. And that's kind of what drives this thrift store market today. Is the younger shoppers buying some of that stuff because they don't want to look like everybody else that's, you know, in their school or their community or at their local establishment. They want to look different. They want to look unique.
1: They want to really get something special. And talking about things that are special, what are some of the things that you've seen donated to thrift stores, St. Vincent de Paul or otherwise, in your background over the last quarter century?
0: You know, there's a lot of stuff that people get rid of. Sometimes it may be an estate where their folks have maybe passed away, or they've had to move out of the home that they grew up in, and they have to get rid of that stuff to sell the home. So some of that stuff, they may be in a different state. They have to come in and get rid of that stuff quickly. They don't go through it meticulously like they normally would just to get the place emptied. So there's lots of jewelry, lots of gold, lots of fine art, cars, boats, There was a Rolls-Royce

0: that was donated one time from an attorney. We ended up putting that through a kind of a silent bid auction. That created a lot of buzz and a lot of who in the heck would give a Rolls Royce away. So we made a lot of fun out of that, auctioning that thing off. I've had a house that was donated, a very, very nice house, with one condition. It had to be moved.
1: Wow.
0: So I had to find a lot and arrange movers and build a foundation and put that house on a different lot, a different part of town, which was kind of a lot of fun. Not my wheelhouse, but I had to learn how to do all that stuff.
1: Yeah, well, that is what a great story. Yeah. And before we went on camera, I mentioned that somebody had donated a house to us. Fortunately for us, it was a longtime Vincentian, and so he left the land, the house, in a really nice neighborhood in Baton Rouge, and this was many years ago. But, you know, the generosity of people is outstanding, isn't it, Jeffrey?
0: It never ceases to amaze me. The folks that come in, and whether they've got a bag or a few bags in the back of their trunk, or a pickup or a U-Haul full of stuff because they're moving, the fact that they pick St. Vincent de Paul out of all these other choices, and they feel good about it, and they'll tell me that they drove extra to come to our store to drop that stuff off because they love our mission.
1: Right.
0: And they hear about our mission, especially this time of year. Thanksgiving and Christmas are a time where everybody wants to help, and that's their way of helping.
1: Right.
0: So I just see that look and smile in their face and how thankful they are that we're even there to help and to help our neighbors in need.
1: No doubt about it. When we come back, we'll talk a little bit about the mission of the society and why our thrift stores are so important to our local community.
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1: At boys and girls clubs, it's not just about trying new things.
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3: Five, six, seven, eight.
1: It's not about exploring the future. It's about helping them build it. It's about taking steps to greatness. About making a connection. It's about proving every kid and teen has what it takes. It's about people in our clubs who bring out the greatness in every kid who enters our doors. It's not just about being on stage. It's about walking across it. Great futures start here, and here, and here.

0: Well, welcome back. We're here to talk about the mission of the society. And sometimes when you talk about the mission, minutes can kind of feel like hours, right, Jeffrey?
1: No doubt about it.
0: No doubt. Yeah. Well, tell me when you went to

0: that first St. Vincent de Paul national meeting, what did that feel like?
1: Well, once a year, all Vincentians and all the folks that want to come and visit a St. Vincent de Paul meeting, once a year, the last one or the very first one I went to was in Houston, Texas. It's my very first one. I had butterflies. I was very nervous about kind of what to expect. I had no idea. I knew there was going to be about 800-900 folks there. What I didn't count on is that there were people there not only to find out more about stores and to learn about thrift stores, but they were there to enhance their faith.
0: Oh, yeah.
1: They were there to look about, to find out more about disaster service. All sorts of different programs and workshops designed to sort of meet any of their needs when they went to these shows. And every year I go, last year was Baltimore, next one coming up is in Phoenix in August. And what a lovely time to go to Phoenix, but August.
0: I know. Well, you're going to bake us there, right?
1: I know. It's going to be a little toasty, no question about it. But Phoenix is one of those areas that has so much for the needy and the homeless and our neighbors in need. And so I'm excited for those that want to come to Phoenix where I live and see that.
0: No doubt. Well, I've been to Phoenix twice this year. I didn't call you when I was in there August or when I was there in October because it was like all kinds of different things. The city sent me there in August. Yeah. And then I went to John Berry's meeting with the development committee, our national president, in October. So it was really a lot of fun to visit the city and really spend time with those great folks from St. Vincent de Paul and Phoenix. You're right. They're the largest group in the country. And to be there with the national store real close next door, it's fantastic.
1: Yeah, that was the idea, is to put that national store in that region near that Phoenix Council so that they could sort of help us get started. We could use their resources. It was started by a couple of board members. One was an exec at Walmart that worked right under Sam Walton.
0: Yes.
1: And he was instrumental in getting that first store going, which was kind of the national model. We're working on our second one in Fairview Heights, Illinois, that should open sometime in April. So that'll help kind of divide the country, a little less travel. Same model, kind of same idea. The idea that there would be one of those in each of the six regions.
0: Yes, which is exciting.
1: Future. Yeah.
0: I mean, it really, when you look at, you know, we talked about the dynamics of thrift stores, and I'm in beginning my 35th year, when you see the changes, you know, for the first, I'd say, 30 or so years, we did okay. I mean, we were giving a lot of stuff away, we were selling a lot of stuff, we were recycling things. But we had more of a finesse type model, which we were successful with. But in today's economy, finesse is not good. You have to be disciplined. You have to be focused on efficiency because otherwise you just don't get the outcome.
1: It has to be run like a business.
0: Yes.
1: Nonprofit doesn't mean you don't make money.
0: That's correct.
1: You have to make money in this business.
0: Right.
1: And if you don't watch it,
0: right,
1: you will lose money.
0: That's correct.
1: Even when your product is all donated.
0: Correct.
1: You still will lose money because wages are going up, utilities are going up, rent's going up, just like for everybody else. So it's going on with the thrift stores. And
0: right.
1: So if they're not diligent and running it like a business,
0: right,
1: bad things happen.
0: And I think that's the overall vision with the national store. The vision is we have a national model. We've got 400 stores, and they all can be better. It's not where we're at. It's where we can be. And the national store in Arizona is in a place where you have taken something that is just a great vision for the future of all St. Vincent de Paul stores.
1: Yeah, that building actually belonged to one of our competitors that moved And the reason that competitor

0: removed from a location is that they don't get good donations. They have to feed it from other locations in town to keep the shelves stocked.
1: Right.
0: The customers will come, but if you don't have stuff coming in the back door, the merchandise becomes stale, it doesn't get rotated, and then the people quit coming.
1: Right.
0: That's sort of the mentality or the slow death of a store,
1: right,
0: so to speak. And so you've got to compensate from that and get product from other areas to supplement that and keep everything fresh.
1: Yes, and fresh, efficient. And what I've been amazed at is you've got a great color coding technique. Stuff comes in. You, like you said in the first segment, one touch. You don't need to be touching merchandise 18 times.
0: No.
1: One touch, and it gets on that sales floor, and you start at one price, and you end up at 99 cents. And then it's recycle time.
0: Correct. It's rotation.
1: Yep.
0: So if it doesn't sell at full price, there's a reason. So then you incentivize the customer to buy it at a discount. So the third week, it would be at 25% off. The fourth week, it'd be at 50% off. And the fifth week, it's 99 cents. So if it's been around for 5 weeks, you want to move it out.
1: Right.
0: So you give a great deal to the customer to come in.
1: Right.
0: And get that shirt, pair of pants, dress, whatever. There's no restrictions on it. That right. fifth week, it's 99 cents.
1: This is some great bargains in the store.
0: Unbelievable bargains.
1: And that helps you pay that rent and that electricity and all these rising costs. I mean, obviously here in Baton Rouge, as well as all the other groups, you're giving stuff away too. But the bottom line is you have to be so effective, because if you're going to be successful in your mission, you can't do that with being inefficient.
0: No, you can't be inefficient. And as the competition grows, we have to grow with it, or we just kind of get squished. We get stuck. And so we have to grow with all of the other competitors out there and offer the same pricing, the same values, the same, everything that's going on in the store that they offer.
1: And that is critical. And when we come back, we'll talk a little bit more with Jeffrey about how donations are so important, how people can kind of help us with those donations, things that we do want, things that we can't use, and things that would help us to even cut some of our costs. When we come back, we'll talk about this new vision for thrift stores throughout the entire country.

0: had to leave my baby in the hospital NICU.
1: If we come together, we can help every mom and baby be healthy and strong.
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0: Welcome back. We've got a really important person with us, Jeffrey Beamgard. We're having fun talking about thrift stores. And when people donate things, Jeffrey, it's important that we can either sell it, give it away. It's got to be usable, right?
1: That's the most important thing, is that it's usable. Because when folks donate stuff that is something that we cannot use or sell, then it kind of creates a burden to the charity. And that's an expense. It takes away from what we can give away and how we can help folks. So, yes, please think of St. Vincent de Paul year round. We certainly need your donations. We want your donations. But it does have to be sellable when we get it.
0: And is it fair to say, I know you've got so much experience in thrift stores. For us, it breaks our heart when we have to throw something away. And it breaks my heart even more when I have to pay the garbage bill. And you see that when you go across the country. Things that aren't usable, you can't even give the items away if it's torn or not, you know, chairs.

0: you really can't sit in, or tables that are torn up. You see that across the country, don't you?
1: I do, and it sort of takes away from the appearance of the store.
0: Yeah.
1: And that's what I don't like when I come in and I see something that really shouldn't have ever gone out or shouldn't have been dropped off or picked up. Then we have to end up putting it in the landfill at a cost. So, donate stuff that is sellable or you think it's sellable, or give us a call. We certainly would kind of give you some parameters on what we take and what we don't take, because there are certain things that we don't take, like chemicals and house, like remodeling fixtures, doors, windows, those kind of things. What the St. Vincent Paul thrift stores really focus on is clothing, housewares, and goods, sellable furniture.
0: Oh, yeah.
1: That's what people are looking for when they come into a St. Vincent Paul store.
0: And shoes. We can never get enough shoes, can we?
1: Shoes, linens. Oh, I mean, all of that stuff, yes. But those garage kind of items, there's really not a demand for those things. I know that those folks want to get rid of those things sometimes when they move, but they just don't go inside of a thrift store very well.
0: Yes, and we talked earlier in an earlier segment, the fun stuff that you get, whether it's a Rolls Royce, houses. It's got to be eye-opening after doing this for 25 years. I know for me, I've seen so many different things come through. It's exciting. We've even used eBay. We got an RV one time and sold it on eBay, you know. You've got to have just so many memories of different things, huh?
1: There's a lot of different things that I recall, you know, signed jerseys from football players and basketball players that really were in the hands of that person when you stop and think about it at one point. And there's a big demand for it. People that are sports memorabilia fans, they love that stuff.
0: Oh, yes.
1: And so we tend to focus that stuff and put that in the jewelry display case where, you know, kind of people can look at it and come in, and that real unique stuff, that stuff that they may find on eBay or online, is right in a St. Vincent de Paul store right up their street.
0: I always say you never know what you're going to find in a St. Vincent de Paul store, huh?
1: From day to day.
0: Oh, it changes.
1: Because there's new stock being put out every day.
0: Right.
1: And then the old stock gets pulled. So it's fresh. It's always going to be new when you come in.
0: Yes.
1: So we're looking for people to come back over and over again, tell their friends and their family.
0: So if somebody donates an LSU football jersey signed by Jaden Daniels or Joe Burrow, that don't go on 99 cents, you know?
1: That it will sell in the first day or two that it's out.
0: Exactly, a top dollar.
1: Yeah.
0: And every one of those dollars then goes back to feeding people, helping people. And, you know, it's just, it's amazing because, like we were talking about earlier, if you explain to people, hey, we can't take this item because we're not going to be able to even give it away, and it's going to have to go to the landfill, it's going to cost them money, they understandable. People are good people. And you've seen that within the whole St. Vincent de Paul community, haven't you?
1: People get the message.
0: Yes.
1: That they don't want to burden the charity. So 99.9 of the folks that are out there giving want to help.
0: Yep.
1: And they know that we need it, and that it goes to support our mission. Fact is, we were talking earlier about the folks that give to us will drive past our competition potentially to give to us because they love our mission and they love what we do.
0: It's a great mission, and I know that you've only been with the society now a few years, but it's a mission that you just can embrace. And when I go to the national meetings, wherever they may be held, I mean, it's a great coming together of great people.
1: From all over the country, you name it, they're coming in there. And what I like to do is I'll run into people that may have seen me somewhere or heard me speak somewhere that want to talk out in the hallway.
0: Yes.
1: So there's a time where I first met you at a luncheon.
0: That's right. That's exactly right.
1: Where we were having lunch together.
0: That's right. That's
1: and you
0: it.
1: And I talked for, you know, the hour that we were sitting there having lunch about everything that we had in common.
0: Yeah.
1: And that's how we got to where we are today.
0: That's exactly right. We said, look, we're struggling. Can you come and help us out? And, you know, in a minute, I said, Yeah, I'm following that Jeffrey Moss.

0: model because I mean, when you do something, you understand what works, what is the most effective so that you achieve the outcomes. And mission is about outcomes. And for us, we don't have to have a wonderful picture of St. Vincent de Paul behind us to know what that outcome is. It's helping kids. It's helping people in need. It's helping people experiencing homelessness, poverty, et cetera. It makes such a difference. And I know that's got to just fire you up.
1: When I'm in my office, I often will just pick up the phone when it's ringing. And 50% of the time, it is a family needing something, whether it be rent assistance, it may be housing, it may be utility. The need is so great out there. And sometimes it's 30 or 40 phone calls in a day from the folks out there, and they're in need. And they're calling St. Vincent de Paul, reaching out, sometimes at the last minute. I mean, it's like eviction. And the last thing that St. Vincent de Paul wants of any family is to create more homelessness.
0: Right.
1: We already have enough homelessness. If we can keep somebody in a family for another 30 days, let them get back on their feet again, give them some food, transportation, a job, that's what it's all about for us. And that really makes me feel so darn good. Or a family that might need a bed or beds for their kids. We're able to come in and give those beds away and get a kid that's been sleeping on the floor a real bed and some clean sheets to use for the night.
0: Which is powerful.
1: Oh, I've seen it done over and over and over again. There's a family that we helped just recently where all their belongings had burned in the fire. They had moved. Hadn't moved all their stuff yet. Their house caught fire that night, and the place that they'd moved into, they didn't have anything.
0: You provided hope in a very powerful way.
1: We did.
0: And I want to thank you on behalf of the entire, I don't have a right to do this, but I'm going to do it from the National Council's point of view. Thank you for what you're doing. You're providing hope to us here in Baton Rouge and throughout the country. And if you'd like to learn more about St. Vincent de Paul, visit us at our website at svdpbr.org. We'll see you again next week on Beacons of Light.

In the name of the Father, and of the Son, and of the Holy Spirit, amen. You expired, Jesus, but the source of life gushed forth for souls, and the ocean of mercy opened up for the whole world. O fount of life, unfathomable divine mercy, envelop the whole world and empty yourself out upon us. O blood and water, which gushed forth from the heart of Jesus as a fountain of mercy for us, I trust in you. O blood and water, which gushed forth from the heart of Jesus as a fountain of mercy for us, I trust in you. O blood and water, which gushed forth from the heart of Jesus as a fountain of mercy for us, I trust in you. Our Father, who art in heaven, hallowed be thy name. Thy kingdom come, thy will be done on earth as it is in heaven. Give us this day our daily bread, and forgive us our trespasses, as we forgive those who trespass against us. And lead us not into temptation, but deliver us from evil. Amen. Hail Mary, full of grace, the Lord is with thee.

Blessed art thou among women, and blessed is the fruit of thy womb, Jesus. Holy Mary, Mother of God, pray for us sinners now and at the hour of our death. Amen. I believe in God, the Father Almighty, creator of heaven and earth, and in Jesus Christ, his only Son, our Lord, who was conceived by the Holy Spirit, born of the Virgin Mary, suffered under Pontius Pilate, was crucified, died,

God the Father Almighty. From there he will come to judge the living and the dead. I believe in the Holy Spirit, the Holy Catholic Church, the communion of saints, the forgiveness of sins, the resurrection of the body, and life everlasting. Amen. Eternal Father, I offer you the body and blood, soul and divinity of your dearly beloved Son, our Lord Jesus Christ, in atonement for our sins and those of the whole world. For the sake of his sorrowful passion, have mercy on us and on the whole world. For the sake of his sorrowful passion, have mercy on us and on the whole world. For the sake of his sorrowful passion, have mercy on us and on the whole world. For the sake of his sorrowful passion, have mercy on us and on the whole world. For the sake of his sorrowful passion, have mercy on us and on the whole world. For the sake of his sorrowful passion, have mercy on us and on the whole world. For the sake of his sorrowful passion, have mercy on us and on the whole world. For the sake of his sorrowful passion, have mercy on us and on the whole world. For the sake of his sorrowful passion, have mercy on us and on the whole world. For the sake of his sorrowful passion, have mercy on us and on the whole world. Eternal Father, I offer you the body and blood, soul and divinity of your dearly beloved Son, our Lord Jesus Christ, in atonement for our sins and those of the whole world. For the sake of his sorrowful passion, have mercy on us and on the whole world. For the sake of his sorrowful passion, have mercy on us and on the whole world. For the sake of his sorrowful passion, have mercy on us and on the whole world. For the sake of his sorrowful passion, have mercy on us and on the whole world. For the sake of his sorrowful passion, have mercy on us and on the whole world. For the sake of his sorrowful passion, have mercy on us and on the whole world. For the sake of his sorrowful passion, have mercy on us and on the whole world. For the sake of his sorrowful passion, have mercy on us and on the whole world. For the sake of his sorrowful passion, have mercy on us and on the whole world. For the sake of his sorrowful passion, have mercy on us and on the whole world. Eternal Father, I offer you the body and blood, soul and divinity of your dearly beloved Son, our Lord Jesus Christ, in atonement for our sins and those of the whole world. For the sake of his sorrowful passion, have mercy on us and on the whole world. For the sake of his sorrowful passion, have mercy on us and on the whole world. For the sake of his sorrowful passion, have mercy on us and on the whole world. For the sake of his sorrowful passion, have mercy on us and on the whole world. For the sake of his sorrowful passion, have mercy on us and on the whole world. For the sake of his sorrowful passion, have mercy on us and on the whole world. For the sake of his sorrowful passion, have mercy on us and on the whole world. For the sake of his sorrowful passion, have mercy on us and on the whole world. For the sake of his sorrowful passion, have mercy on us and on the whole world. For the sake of his sorrowful passion, have mercy on us and on the whole world. Eternal Father, I offer you the body and blood, soul and divinity of your dearly beloved Son, our Lord Jesus Christ, in atonement for our sins and those of the whole world. For the sake of his sorrowful passion, have mercy on us and on the whole world. For the sake of his sorrowful passion, have mercy on us and on the whole world. For the sake of his sorrowful passion, have mercy on us and on the whole world. For the sake of his sorrowful passion, have mercy on us and on the whole world. For the sake of his sorrowful passion, have mercy on us and on the whole world. For the sake of his sorrowful passion, have mercy on us and on the whole world. For the sake of his sorrowful passion,
Have mercy.

0: mercy on us and on the whole world. For the sake of his sorrowful passion, have mercy on us and on the whole world. For the sake of his sorrowful passion, have mercy on us and on the whole world. For the sake of his sorrowful passion, have mercy on us and on the whole world. Eternal Father, I offer you the body and blood, soul and divinity of your dearly beloved Son, our Lord Jesus Christ, in atonement for our sins and those of the whole world. For the sake of his sorrowful passion, have mercy on us and on the whole world. For the sake of his sorrowful passion, have mercy on us and on the whole world. For the sake of his sorrowful passion, have mercy on us and on the whole world. For the sake of his sorrowful passion, have mercy on us and on the whole world. For the sake of his sorrowful passion, have mercy on us and on the whole world. For the sake of his sorrowful passion, have mercy on us and on the whole world. For the sake of his sorrowful passion, have mercy on us and on the whole world. For the sake of his sorrowful passion, have mercy on us and on the whole world. For the sake of his sorrowful passion, have mercy on us and on the whole world. For the sake of his sorrowful passion, have mercy on us and on the whole world. Holy God, Holy Mighty One, Holy Immortal One, have mercy on us and on the whole world. Holy God, Holy Mighty One, Holy Immortal One, have mercy on us and on the whole world. Holy God, Holy Mighty One, Holy Immortal One, have mercy on us and on the whole world. Eternal God, in whom mercy is endless and the treasury of compassion inexhaustible, look kindly upon us and increase your mercy in us, that in difficult moments we might not despair nor become despondent, but with great confidence submit ourselves to your holy will, which is love and mercy itself. In the name of the Father, and of the Son, and of the Holy Spirit. Amen.
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1: Mary's Meals is a simple, practical work of love carried out in the name of Mary, the Mother of Jesus. 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And yet millions today are hungry, waiting for that possibility to eat and to go to school. 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
7: Hi, this is Mike Piazza, Baseball Hall of Famer, and you're watching Catholic Faith Network. God bless.
8: St. Thomas Aquinas was born circa 1225 in the region around Naples. He was born to an influential family, one of the youngest of some nine children. At the age of five, he went to live and study at the nearby Benedictine monastery of Monte Cassino. Then, at the age of 16, he enrolled in the University of Naples to pursue a course of liberal arts. There, he met a recently founded religious community, the Order of Preachers, or Dominicans, and he resolved to join their ranks. After overcoming his family's objections to his entry, they had plans for him to become an influential abbot, St. Thomas took the friar's habit and continued to pursue his studies in Paris and Cologne for another 11 years. He actually spent part of that time as a student of St. Albert the Great, another leading light of the Middle Ages. In 1256, St. Thomas was fully accredited as a theologian and began his career as a teacher. He served in a variety of European universities, in the papal curia, and in the convents of his own order. So he spent time in Cologne, in Naples, in Orvieto, in Rome, and in Paris. St. Thomas's holiness is hidden but beautiful. When grappling with vexing theological questions about the Eucharist, he was known to rest his head on the tabernacle in supplication. On another occasion, the Lord appeared to him to commend him for his work, saying, "Well, you have written of me, Thomas. What would you have in return?" St. Thomas is said to have responded, "Nothing but thyself, O Lord. Nothing but thyself." St. Thomas labored generously throughout his life, but his days ended in a peculiar silence. On December 6, 1273, he had a mystical experience that led him to set down his pens. When asked why, he responded, "Compared to what I have seen, everything I have written is as so much straw." St. Thomas died.

died on March 7, 1274, while on a journey in service of the Universal Church. He was canonized in 1323 in recognition of his life of great learning and sanctity. St. Thomas is especially well known and remembered for the wisdom which he demonstrated in his philosophical and theological works. His intellectual legacy has enriched the church almost beyond compare. St. Thomas is also remembered for purity and chastity, which he possessed to perfection. He is said to have preserved a kind of cherubic innocence throughout his life. St. Thomas is regarded as the common doctor of the church, a safe and sure guide, as one who gives most eloquent expression to the church's faith and teaching. For readings, podcasts, and more videos like this, go to Aquinas101.com. While you're there, be sure to sign up for one of our free video courses on Aquinas. And don't forget to like and share with your friends, because it matters what you think.

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8: Is faith unreasonable? Is it contrary to reason or in tension with it? St. Thomas Aquinas in the 13th century gave a lot of thought to these questions. But before speaking about Aquinas, it will be helpful to identify three fundamental mistakes about the relation between faith and reason. The first is skepticism, that is, the view that faith in itself is irrational or contrary to reason. Someone might say, well, faith cannot be proved, so it's irrational, or science has disproved religion. The second mistake is the flip side of this, and we call it fideism. This view agrees that faith is opposed to reason, and it says, well, that's not a problem. Let's just stick with faith. So a fideist might say something like, all we really need is the Bible, so stop worrying about what reason or science might claim. Now there's a third mistake. That's

0: to say that faith is purely subjective. On this view, faith is only true for me. It's purely personal and interior. Now, against these three errors, St. Thomas Aquinas argues, first, that faith and reason are never truly in conflict. This is because there is a fundamental unity of truth, which is based on the order of reality. There cannot be something that is true according to faith and at the same time false according to reason or science. And likewise, truth is not purely subjective, nor is it merely private or personal, because ultimately, the truth is based on something outside of the mind, that is, on reality. Now, because God is the source of reality, of everything that exists, He is the ultimate source of the light of reason and also of divine revelation and the light of faith. So, since both reason and faith come from God, and since truth is one, we can be confident that faith and reason will never truly contradict each other, because truth cannot contradict truth. So it follows then that if we find something that looks like a contradiction between faith and reason, either our reasoning is faulty or doesn't prove its point, or we are in some way misunderstanding the truths of faith. Aquinas makes a second important point. He says the Christian faith is eminently reasonable. Every day, in fact, you and I believe things that other people tell us, and we learn truths from them by trusting what they say. Now, in the case of faith, we trust in God, who is truth Himself. And God gives us what are traditionally called signs of credibility that show the rational warrant for accepting the claims of the Christian faith. For example, the miracles of Christ, which many people witnessed, or the enduring reality of the church and the consistency of her teaching, which has perdured through two millennia of history. All the same, faith's mysteries in themselves remain hidden from view. Our mind is not able to fully comprehend them. Even though it's reasonable to believe them, and they are believable, and the signs of credibility confirm their truth, even with this, the truths of faith, like, for example, the divinity of Christ or the reality of the Holy Trinity, these things cannot be proven by natural reason. But by the supernatural light of faith, the believer embraces them without hesitation, without reservation, and affirms that they are true because God bears witness to us about them.
1: 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While you're there, be sure to sign up for one of our free video courses on Aquinas. 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
2: 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Stand clear of the closing doors, please.
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1: St. Thomas Aquinas wrote a lot. Wherever we find him, he is writing up a storm. In the earliest years of his academic formation, St. Thomas published small philosophical treatises on

natural philosophy, and metaphysics. During the 4 years he spent as a Bachelor of Scripture, he wrote his first biblical commentaries. Over the course of the next 4 years, he commented the main theology textbook of the day, The Sentences of Peter Lombard. From that point on, his work is shaped by his teaching office. As a master of theology, St. Thomas had three main responsibilities: to read and comment on Scripture, to dispute contested theological points, and to preach the Word of God. Scripture is the soul of theology, and St. Thomas always remained close to the sacred page. He wrote about quite a few Old Testament works, two Gospels, and all of the Pauline epistles. He also compiled a commentary on the Gospels with quotations taken from the Fathers of the Church. In addition to fulfilling his main responsibilities, St. Thomas was also very generous to the university and to the church. We have a number of texts that he composed at the request of his brethren or other interested parties throughout Europe. Also, as part of his ongoing engagement with pagan learning, St. Thomas commented on at least part of practically all of Aristotle's most significant works. St. Thomas also penned occasional treatises to address pressing issues of his day. St. Thomas's two most famous works are the Summa Contra Gentiles and the Summa Theologiae. The Contra Gentiles, perhaps conceived as a missionary manual, seeks to address the errors of non-Christians in a comprehensive manner. It relies almost exclusively upon reason before appealing to revelation in the final book. The Summa Theologiae is his masterwork. It attempts to cover all of sacred theology in summary fashion in a way that's both approachable and wise. We will return to the Summa in a later video. St. Thomas was incredibly prolific. It is said that he dictated multiple works to multiple secretaries simultaneously. Some biographers report that he continued dictating even as he fell asleep. The description beggars belief, but it seems more likely when you hear the figures. At the end of his career, he was working at a tireless rate. Consider this: an ordinary book has about 350 words per page. At the end of his life, St. Thomas was churning out 13 pages per day. The mere thought of it is staggering. For readings, podcasts, and more videos like this, go to Aquinas101.com. While you're there, be sure to sign up for one of our free video courses on Aquinas. And don't forget to like and share with your friends, because it matters what you think.

Welcome to the Joy of Music. My name is Diane Bish, and I would like to invite you to join us today as we bring you a program entitled A Musical Visit to Paris, France. Although Paris is a city of beautiful monuments, museums, and gardens, it is also a city of culture and music. Today we bring you music from several of the great churches and organs of Paris. Thank you for joining us.

the capital of France is sometimes called the City of Light, in tribute to her intellectual preeminence, as well as to its beautiful appearance. The city possesses an indefinable unity of atmosphere that has fascinated writers, poets, and painters for centuries.

It is a pleasure for me to welcome to the Joy of Music today, world-renowned harpist Suzanne MacDonald. As chairman of the largest harp department in the world at Indiana University, Suzanne MacDonald also holds the prestigious title of Artistic Director of the World Harp Congress and founder and president of the USA International Harp Competition. Suzanne MacDonald was the first American harpist to receive the Premier Prix, or first prize, from the Paris Conservatory. As a student at the conservatory, Suzanne taught Sunday school at the American Church, where she performs today.

Although Paris is known for its monuments, museums, palaces, and gardens, it is also the home of amazing churches. One of the most recognizable cathedrals in the world is Notre Dame, as famous a symbol of Paris as the Eiffel Tower. Over 10 million people a year visit this landmark, which is found on the Île de la Cité, a small island in the middle of Paris. Notre Dame has a very personal history for me, where as a student, I worshiped every Sunday morning from the organ loft of the cathedral and have played numerous concerts throughout the years on the great organ of Notre Dame.

The Arc de Triomphe de l'Étoile is an imposing triumphal arch in Paris, standing on an elevation at the end of the Avenue des Champs-Élysées. The monument stands in the center of the Place de l'Étoile, which is formed by the intersection of 12 radiating avenues. It commemorates the victories of Napoleon I. If you would like an exciting, even terrifying driving experience, try driving into the traffic circle surrounding the Arc de Triomphe, and then try driving out. Have fun!

There is nothing that defines Paris as much as the River Seine. This famous river is the essential point of reference in Paris, dividing the city into two distinct areas, the left bank and the right bank. Practically every important monument in Paris is found on the river or a stone's throw away, including the famous Notre Dame Cathedral. A boat trip or walk along the Seine is a must for visitors, as one enjoys both the sights, various booths of art, books, and other points of interest.

My name is Diane Bish, and I would like to thank you for joining us today on The Joy of Music for our musical visit to Paris, France. I hope you have enjoyed seeing the stunning sights of this extraordinary city and hearing the sounds of beautiful music played in amazing churches and cathedrals. We thank you for joining us, and we look forward to seeing you again next week on The Joy of Music.

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4: Attention travelers, next Tuesday, a major hurricane will cause complete chaos throughout the city. Stand clear of the closing doors, please.
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We've made it all the way to the fifth sorrowful mystery, the crucifixion. And I want to begin with a flashback that when Christ goes into the garden, we saw when he went into the agony of garden, he proclaimed it to be the hour. He said, the power of darkness is at hand. And it begs the question, what about Jesus's hour? At least five times throughout the Gospels, he's been alluding to this hour. He says, my hour has not yet come. And so what is his hour? When is his hour going to take place? And I believe in John 12, we find the key to understanding Jesus's hour. He says, the hour has come for the Son of Man to be glorified. And so right off the bat, we see that his hour is connected to his moment of glory. And we would believe that that would probably be the glorious mysteries, right? The resurrection of Christ. But he goes further. Truly, truly, I say to you, unless a grain of wheat falls to the earth and dies, it remains alone. But if it dies, it bears much fruit. And so we see this hour mysteriously is connected to a death. And our Lord goes on further. He says, Father, save me from this hour. No, for this purpose I have come to this hour. Father, glorify thy name. And so this hour of our Lord's is going to be connected to his death. It's also going to be connected to the glorification of his Father. The ruler of this world will be cast out. When I am lifted up from the earth, I will draw all men to myself. And so when our Lord is raised upon the cross, lifted up upon the cross, this is precisely his hour when he will draw all men to himself, revealing the Father's love. John interprets, Jesus said this to show what death he was to die.

0: it's a different experience praying the crucifixion and being at Calvary. As many people know that go to the Church of the Holy Sepulcher, there's noise there, there's crowds, there's confusion, there's different Christian groups, different liturgies going on. But you know, even that I think works in praying, because that's how it really was. It wasn't like Calvary was quiet and meditative and the soldiers were just saying, hey, everybody, keep down so that we can pray now as we observe this sacred act. It wasn't like that. There was probably coarse joking going on by the Roman soldiers. There was crowds of people going along, because remember, Calvary was right beside the road that went into Jerusalem. And so there's, you know, the merchant traffic and stuff going on all the time in and out of the city. There's, you know, people jeering. I mean, we have the jeers recorded, and in the midst of that, Christ is working our redemption.
1: The crucifixion of our Lord reveals that our Lord didn't just become incarnate, but no, he entered into the darkest moments of human history, the darkest of dark moments where the devil was at his worst, and he broke in there as the light of the world to shine a light in the darkness. And the physical world even manifests this spiritual reality on Good Friday. We read that darkness covered the land for 3 hours. Luke writes that the sun's light failed, that Jesus, the light of the world, is enveloped in darkness, that they drove nails through his hands and nails through his feet. And our Lord was suspended there on the cross for 6 hours, agonizing in excruciating pain. And as our Lord goes through this, and as we enter into this, I continue to ask myself the question, why, Lord? How can this possibly be the hour of your glory? And it's precisely his hour of glory because it's the moment he reveals the Father's love for all of humanity. And this isn't just a story that happened 2,000 years ago where our Lord broke into the darkness, but he wants to break into the darkness today. He wants to break into the darkness of your life, of your sin, of sins that have taken place against you. Those deepest, darkest moments of our hearts that we don't want anyone to know about. Our Lord desires to shine his light right there into your life, into the darkness. And he wants to expose it. He wants to heal it. He wants to take your moments of darkness and transform them into his hour of glory. As our Lord is suspended on the cross for 6 hours, the weight of his body on his arms, on his outstretched arms, makes it increasingly difficult to breathe. It's a lack of oxygen that our Lord is dying from asphyxiation. In order to take a breath from the cross, he has to lift himself up from the nails on his feet. And so to speak from the cross is incredibly difficult. And this is the Lord who spoke the cosmos into existence with the breath of his mouth. When he speaks with power. And as he speaks from the cross, brothers and sisters, we should listen. One of the first words our Lord speaks from the cross is he lifts himself up from the nails on his feet. He says, Father, forgive them. That our Lord has left his throne in the heavens. He's become incarnate. He's entered into the darkness and he's come to rescue us. He has come for this moment to speak these words, Father, forgive them, for they know not what they do. And yes, Father, forgive them, right? It's universal.
2: One of the great questions is, what is the revelation of Jesus Christ? What's the new revelation of Jesus Christ? Obviously, we've got the Old Testament with all of its beauty, with all of its drama. What is something new that Jesus Christ gave? And the easy answer is, take a theology class, you'll learn all sorts of things. But I would say, if you want to boil it down to the essence is this simple. God the Father is rich in mercy. Obviously, the Jews believed about mercy. Jesus took it.

0: to an entirely new level. That the ultimate revelation of Jesus Christ is that God the Father is rich in mercy. And precisely because he is our Father, and precisely because he is rich in mercy, we have access to the Father's house. And that's what heaven is. It's the Father's house. Our home, all of us are the prodigal children right now. We're all in exile. The Father wants us to come home. The Father wants to embrace us.
1: I like to pray the rosary at night. I always like imagine Jesus on the cross thinking about me. If I really think about it, sometimes it makes me feel kind of bad. Why do I have to sin, and why do I have to make it him die for me?
2: At the cross, we experience a love and a mercy so profound that it can instantaneously transform even the hardest of hearts. And this is the scandal of the cross, and no matter what we've done, no matter how far we've fallen, no matter how many times, that Christ came to save us and transform us. And we see this happen at the cross, and there our Lord is crucified, and there's two criminals, one on his right and one on his left. And Dismas, in this moment, having experienced the Lord, having experienced something of the Lord's love for him, he confesses his sin, he proclaims the kingdom, and then he turns to our Lord, and he says, "Remember me when you come into your kingdom." And Jesus Christ speaks the most consoling words one could ever hear, the most consoling words to a dying man. He says, "Amen, amen, I say to you, today you will be with me in paradise." Saint Dismas, canonized by Jesus Christ himself.
3: When I look up at the cross, the prayer that I most often pray is, "Just remember me. Just remember, just put me back together, Lord." And often I'll just hold my hands out, like imagining the issue or whatever is going on in my life, or the relationship, or my own self-hatred, or like that I can't do it, but like you can, so just remember me. So it's like the good thief, he says the prayer, "Remember me." Like he sees in Christ the only one who can put me back together. I have been scattered my whole life by my fears and by my jealousies and by my sins, by my weaknesses, by my whatever. Like, put me back together.
4: If Dismas said that to Christ on the cross, Mary probably heard it. And that to consider her there hearing this conversion take place, and even not just him, but the guard who says, "Truly, this was the Son of God," after Christ's death, that Mary, who is the one who hoped, really, when no one else was hoping anymore, once Christ had died, that maybe Dismas in some way gave her a little slice of that hope, that she could recognize something more was going on than just evil, right? Just tremendous evil in the Passion, that somehow that God was present and doing something, and that there was actually fruit already coming from the cross in those conversions.
5: The book of Isaiah about how the virgin daughter Zion will be surprised by these children that she suddenly sees that she has, even before she goes through birth pangs. We see that at the cross in the different gospels, of these spiritual births that are taking place. You know, commentators have pointed out, for example, that the words said about John, "Woman, behold your son," and "Son, behold your mother," that's the language of the birthing chamber. When do you need to tell a woman that she's got a son? Only when she gives birth and doesn't know whether it's a boy or a girl yet. Then the midwife comes in and says, "Look, you've got a son," and then introduces the son to the mother. So that's the language of birth. And spiritual authors, more than one, has pointed out that's the fruitful love of the new Adam and the new Eve. And then we have Dismas coming to spiritual life there. We've got the Roman centurion coming to spiritual life. She's got three spiritual sons, even at the cross, you know, even before the burial of our Lord, which is kind of the the most intense

0: of the so-called spiritual birth pangs. It doesn't erase the pain, but there is this amazing paradox of joy and suffering at the same time.
1: The next word our Lord speaks from the cross has multiple meanings. It's filled with meaning. We're only going to skim the surface. He cries out, "I thirst." Now our Lord has turned down wine mixed with myrrh multiple times at this point. Do we really think moments before he has expired that he needs a drink of water? And so he exclaims, "I thirst." And this first meaning begins, it's the Passover meal, it's the Passover supper. And we saw on Holy Thursday night that our Lord begins this Passover with his disciples, with his apostles, but he leaves before completing the meal, that he skips that fourth cup, and he tells them, "I won't drink again the fruit of the vine until I drink it anew in the kingdom of God." And so our Lord, as he's dying on the cross, speaks, "I thirst," and they take a hyssop branch and they soak it in the sour wine, the vinegar, and they place it in our Lord's tongue. And he drinks that fourth cup. And this hyssop branch is precisely what Moses prescribed in the Old Testament for the Passover. Take a bunch of hyssop and dip it in the blood, which is in the basin, and touch the lintel on the two doorposts with the blood, which is in the basin. That the Lord, once again, he's the Lamb of God who was slain, initiating a new Passover, a new meal, a new covenant. And the second meaning of the "I thirst," that our Lord thirsts for union with the Father. And if you read back John 17, that high priestly prayer that our Lord prays to the Father right before he enters into the Garden of Gethsemane, it's obvious that he thirsts for union. He thirsts to be back in communion in heaven with the Father, that they are one. And then finally, that "I thirst" is his thirst for souls, that his thirst for me and his thirst for you. And this thirst was profoundly important for the spirituality of Saint Mother Teresa and the Missionaries of Charity. It was so profoundly important to them that in every single chapel, they had this image of Christ that said, "I thirst," at the top. And it was this moment of crucifixion, his thirst from the cross, and their response was to quench the thirst of Christ. Mother Teresa says the Missionaries of Charity must always be with Our Lady at the foot of the cross to quench the burning thirst of Jesus.
2: Christ has experienced for us every evil that's ever happened on this earth. Christ took that upon himself. And the difference in the new Adam versus the original Adam, when he sinned, hid from God. The new Adam, when he was covered in our sins, turned to God. And then when Christ turned to God in the midst of our sinfulness, he cried, "I thirst." He had a thirst for communion with the Father, even though he was clothed in our sins, which was to say that each and every one of us needs to enter into the wounded heart of Jesus Christ so that we become more like Christ and not like the first Adam, so that in the midst of our pain, we don't hide from God. We turn to the Father and we cry, "I thirst."
1: Recall the last time that Christ was hungry and thirsty back in the desert when he was fasting for 40 days and 40 nights. And when he was hungry, the devil came tempting. He tempted him to turn stone into bread and so on. And after our Lord passed all three tests, we read that the devil left him for a more opportune time. And what I would like to propose that this is that more opportune time when our Lord is hungry and thirsty once again, but this time not for physical bread, but he's hungry and thirsty for souls, that he speaks those words from the cross, "I thirst." He's thirsting for souls. He's thirsting for me, and he's thirsting for you. And this is precisely when the devil comes to tempt, and our Lord is clothed in sin. And this is a deep mystery, but he's clothed in sin. And so he feels the sin and the shame and the weight of the world on his shoulders. And the temptation is this, that if you're clothed in sin, then God has abandoned

0: and in you. Our Lord reveals this temptation when he says, my God, why have you forsaken me? But he never falls to the temptation. He never gives in to the temptation. And we know he's speaking directly from Psalm 22. It starts in the exact same way, but it ends with hope and victory. But thou, O Lord, art not far off. O thou, my help, hasten to my aid. All the ends of the earth shall remember and turn to the Lord, and all the families of the nations shall worship before him. For dominion belongs to the Lord, and he rules over the nations. The temptation is that he would hide from God in this moment, as Adam did, and brothers and sisters, so many times how we do when we're clothed in our sin. But our Lord nails that temptation to the cross, and instead of hiding from the Father as Adam, he turns to the Father, and he says, into your hands I commend my spirit. And then he says, it is finished. The Lord gives up his spirit. He lets out a loud groan, and he breathes his last.
1: All the time in the Psalms, you get confessions of feeling abandoned by God, and at the same time, confessions of faith. I always love with that Psalm, one of my old teachers pointed this out, that even when he cries that emotion of God abandoning him, the way he puts it is a confession of faith. My God, why have you abandoned me?
0: When Jesus gives up his spirit, we read that the earth shook, the temple was torn in two, and the rocks were split. There was a Roman centurion standing by, and he speaks both a confession and a prophetic word. He says, truly, this man was the Son of God. And I believe this Roman centurion spoke for many that day, that in this moment of great darkness, the hour of darkness at hand, and yet the love of God breaks through. The Roman centurion converted. The thief on the cross converted. The scripture says, all the multitudes who assembled to see the sight, when they saw what had taken place, returned home beating their breasts, converted. And brothers and sisters, we have the opportunity in every single Mass. Lord, have mercy. Christ, have mercy. Lord, have mercy. We have the opportunity to enter back into this moment where love breaks through. God could have redeemed the world in any way, but he enters into this darkness, and his love converts hearts.
2: Scripture says, oh, death, where is your victory? And again, that's something that I'd preached about and talked about a bit, but it became more real to me when people really close to me die. Death is what appears to be, the scripture, what appears to be asleep, right? Is actually, we are awakened by Christ, right? That death is swallowed up in the resurrection and the power of Jesus. And again, where is the sting is that I've lost my loved one. The sting is that we are aging, we are getting older, we are breaking apart, right? But that the Lord has gone before us.
0: When Jesus Christ came into the world, he so profoundly changed it by his life, his death, and resurrection that it literally transformed how we measure time, BC and AD. And we use these words and these terms and we don't even think about it. But when Christ came, he changed the world. And this is true on a macro level, but it's also true on a personal level, that I can remember the very moment of my conversion and how it transformed time and how I measure time in my own life, that every thought, every memory, every human experience I've ever had before Christ and after Christ, before conversion and after conversion, that this moment where our Lord suffers and dies and rises for us, it changes everything. It transformed my life. It transformed the world. It has the power to transform yours as well.
3: The first time that I experienced God's unconditional love was in adoration at a conference, and I felt in that moment that God was looking at me and I was looking at him, and that this was the Lord that heard my prayers, that was as real to me in that moment

0: that than as he was to the apostles, that it was all for me, that it was my face that he saw when he was carrying his cross and he was drawing his last breath, and I could never be the same after that.
1: My paradigm of Catholicism was I had to be good enough to earn his love. And what I didn't realize was that receiving his love is what makes me good enough. I didn't know that. And it was there that I encountered what the death and resurrection of Jesus Christ truly meant. And it meant for me that he meets me in my very sinfulness. And then he takes my sin and becomes a sin offering on my behalf.
2: When I think about this moment of transformation, this moment of healing and conversion in my own life, I immediately think back to the story of the 10 lepers. And they come to our Lord, "Jesus, Master, have mercy on us." And the Lord heals them. He says, "Go show yourself to the priests." And they went and they were cleansed. And then one of them, only one of the 10, returns. When he saw that he was healed, he turned back, praising God with a loud voice, and he fell on his face at Jesus' feet and giving him thanks. And brothers and sisters, let us be like that one leper, and let us not be like the other 10, returning to the Lord. And brothers and sisters, the question is, how do we respond to such a divine, infinite love? Jesus Christ gives us precisely one new commandment. He says, "Love one another as I have loved you." And as we've been going through these sorrowful mysteries of the rosary, I believe that's the answer. I believe that sacrificial love is the answer to all of our problems in the church, in the world, in our families, in our jobs, with our neighbors, with our friends. Christ shows us the way. It's to love. That in the end, he will ask us but one question: how well have you loved? The Christ himself says, "By this, all men will know that you are my disciples, if you have love for one another." And his closest disciples got it precisely: Peter and John. St. John says, "By this we know love, that he laid down his life for us, and we ought to lay down our lives for the brethren." And St. Peter, "Above all, hold unfailing your love for one another, since love covers a multitude of sins."
3: The Lord will take you where you are, right here, right now, and Mary too, and will help you to grow in love. And don't think you have to be perfect. The Lord and Our Lady will take you as you are, and it will take you further.
2: So as we contemplate this fifth sorrowful mystery, the crucifixion of our Lord, let us pray it anew, remembering, yes, that Christ died for all, but he died for you personally. To the extent that we personalize this experience is to the extent that it transforms our hearts. And we turn to Our Lady of Sorrows, who followed Christ throughout his entire journey, and she's there standing at the foot of the cross. We ask Our Lady to help us say yes, because her yes to the Incarnation was a yes to Calvary as well. Remember the power of one Hail Mary as together we pray. Hail Mary, full of grace, the Lord is with thee. Blessed art thou among women, and blessed is the fruit of thy womb, Jesus crucified. Holy Mary, Mother of God, pray for us sinners, now and at the hour of our death. Amen. In the name of the Father, and of the Son, and of the Holy Spirit. Amen.

0: that the projections would be blood. Next Thursday?
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2: Disasters don't plan ahead. You can. Talk to your loved ones about how you're going to be ready in an emergency.
3: On Long Island, there are

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7: Hi, this is Mike Piazza, Baseball Hall of Famer, and you're watching Catholic Faith Network. God bless.

In the 8th chapter of Mark, Jesus and his disciples are beginning their journey to Jerusalem, which will ultimately end in his death. And yet before they get to Jerusalem, he wants to bring them and make one more stop. And he comes to this little village area about a day's walk away from Galilee to an area called Caesarea Philippi. And Caesarea Philippi was an area known for false gods. All of these cliffs were filled with images of the god of Pan, a god of fertility. There was one niche with this large statue of some Roman god. It would be strange that Jesus would want to bring them here at this place. I don't think we really have anything like this. I was thinking about what kind of image do we have in the States that false gods and idols. Oddly, the thing I was thinking of was the night of the Oscars, when everybody's dressed in this unbelievably expensive clothes and jewelry, and everybody's idolizing all of these, maybe something like that, or the Walk of Fame or whatever it's called in Hollywood. It's interesting that Jesus brings them here, surrounded by these images and these idols and all of that. Why is it that Jesus would want to come to this place before they go to Jerusalem? Well, it's because Jesus has a question for the disciples. And it's essential that they're able to answer this question. A question that Jesus asked them, a question that Jesus asks me, a question that the Lord asks you. And that is ultimately, who do you say that I am?

0: So Jesus brings the disciples here to Caesarea Philippi, and he asks them a question. Who do the people say that I am? Who do the people, the crowds, the world, who do they say that I am? And it's funny because everybody's got an answer, right? One raises hands, oh, you're John the Baptist. Another, you're a prophet. Or a third, you're Elijah. Everybody has an answer to the question, who do they say that I am? Or who does the world say that I am? It's like when I was a kid and the teacher would ask a question and I knew it, which actually happened fairly rarely. I would be jumping up, call on me, because I know this one. It's easy to talk about somebody, who does the world? Everybody has an opinion. If you go to Google and you Google, who is Jesus? You'll find things like moral authority, a teacher, all different kinds of things about who the world, who the crowd, who the people say that Jesus is.
1: I think the world has a confused view of Christ. I think their definition of Christ is circumstantial. He is who they say who they want him to be, depending on the circumstances that they're in. So if they're going through a tough time, maybe he's unfair. If they're going through an amazing time, if they think about him, then maybe he's good. You know, if they're feeling strong within themselves, then maybe he is unnoticed, right? I think that's what the culture kind of does with Christ. They make him relativistic.
2: I think I was looking at one survey recently that said that that most people will agree that Jesus was a real historical figure, but beyond that, you know, whether he was really divine, whether he was really sinless, there's a lot of people are divided about that. So quite often it's, you know, he was a remarkable man who did wonderful things for people. He was a wonderful moral teacher and so forth, and sometimes the world also. You know, God is our creator, but we often reverse that, you know? We like to create God in our own image and likeness to serve our own needs.
3: You know, I think we today aren't that much different than the pagans in a lot of ways. In the world, and all of us living in it, you know, whether we're Christians or not, it's so easy, I think, to create God in our image. What we wish he was, or our conception, imperfect as it may be, of what's going to make us happy. And then we project that onto God.
0: And I think this is kind of a really important question for us to ask and kind of wrestle with, because this image of the people and who the world says that Jesus is important, because when we think about it, we oftentimes have, I think, a tendency to create Jesus in a light that is not necessarily who he is. We create a Jesus that wants to kind of support whatever we believe. We want a Jesus that kind of supports our cause. So we have a Jesus that is a Republican Jesus, or a Democrat Jesus, a liberal Jesus, a conservative Jesus, a traditional Jesus, a charismatic Jesus, whatever, right? That we basically want a Jesus that supports our view of the world or our cause. And it's a good thing that none of us are like that, right? But we have to wrestle with that question, who does the world, and what's this image of Jesus that we have that isn't necessarily correct? But then Jesus goes and he gets a little bit more specific. He asks them, but who do you say that I am? It's interesting, when he asked that question, it's like crickets. I imagine like all the disciples are like, don't call on me. I mean, same thing in school. If the teacher asked a question that I didn't know the answer to, I mean, there was no hiding whether or not I knew the answer.
4: I always kind of bemoan the fact that I didn't have this really great conversion story. Like, my husband has this really great lightning moment, you know, where he encounters the Lord, and I didn't ever have that. And I thought, well, that must just be because I'm, you know, I've been Catholic all my life. I've never really strayed. I try to be a good Catholic. And so when we had our son, Max, who's 8 now, and he was diagnosed with cerebral palsy, God to me at that point was a genius.

0: And really, when I needed to have faith, when I needed to have a relationship with God, this first kind of moment in my life where suffering entered, I really didn't have anything to rely on. So God to me, just because of my circumstances, was a genie. And I thought, well, I've been good, so I can ask something of God. I can ask for this healing and he'll give it to me, because you had told me once too. He was like Santa Claus to me. So I've been good, I should get good things. And I really just kind of stood there, just totally broken. And I had to stand away from it all. And I'd just say, God, you know, you can't possibly be all of these things that I've made you.
1: He asks them, and the apostles are just kind of quiet. And then eventually, Peter raises his hand and says, you're the Messiah. The others probably looked at him, wow, Peter, where'd it go? Where'd that come from? Yeah, you're the Messiah. You're the one I've been hoping for. You're the one I've been longing for. You're the one that we have been praying for generations. You are the Holy One of God. Blessed are you, Peter. That moment of clarity, that moment of understanding, not what the world says, but who Peter, who I say.
2: I was raised in a town in Collingswood, New Jersey, and I was Jewish. We would go to synagogue on holy days and bar mitzvahs, but in terms of my belief in God, well, I believed in God, but it was sort of like, he was up there doing his thing, and I'm down here doing my thing, and that's fine. My goal was to be a millionaire by the time I was 30, and we formed this business, and we decided to open this office up in New York City. And the first evening there, I said, now, what am I gonna do in New York City? I know nobody. And so I reached for this drawer and opened this drawer, and there was a Bible. It was a Gideon Bible, King James Version, a lot of these and thous and stuff like that. And I said, I've never read this thing. Maybe I'll start reading it. So I opened the Bible, and I happened to open it to Matthew. And I said, Matthew, I guess I'll start reading. And I began reading the Bible that evening, and by the Friday evening, I'd read the whole New Testament. But the most miraculous thing occurred is as I began to read Matthew, I sensed the presence of the Lord in that YMCA. I sensed Jesus in that room. And it's hard for me to explain it, but it was as if he were reading the New Testament to me. And every thing I read, I could hear his voice saying me, that's true, that's who I am. I am the Jewish Messiah. I died on the cross for your sins. I love you. And if you give your life to me, you can be with me for all eternity. I just could hear him continually speaking these words to me.
1: I suggest that this is one of the most important, essential movements of grace in each one of our lives, is that each one of us needs to be able to wrestle with that question personally. Who do you say that Jesus is? And this is important for each one of us, because we're going to stand before the Lord and he's going to ask us, who am I? Who am I for you? And at that point, we can't say, well, the Pope said, or the Catechism says, or my priest says, or my parents said, or my Aunt Edna, none. Who do you say that I am? And I suggest that there's this profound moment of grace or conversion or metanoia, the moment when each one of us moves away from who other people say Jesus is to who he is for me, who he is in my own life, in my own person.
3: Metanoia on the lips of Jesus, of course, really means to have a mind changed by what's happening through him, his words and deeds. It's a changed life because God has encountered you through Jesus, his son. The change of the mind isn't simply a kind of persuasion to an ideology or a persuasion to a message. It is something profoundly personal. I would have had, and I still probably, if you were to talk to me, I would have no real interest in dedicating my whole life to an institution or a movement or an idea. But I'm completely on

0: board in commitment to a person. I think that's the way it is in marriage. I'm sure you feel the same way about your vocation. Completely on board with the person. Things are going to go maybe poorly or not going to go as you expected them to in this situation, that situation, but the person is true, and that's what I'm attached to. I'm attached to this person's love for me that I can't live without.
1: And the thing is that's something that each one of us is going to have to go through, that it can't be something that we have to go to look to a book. I'm not very good at memorizing things. It's just not the way my mind works. Like, people will ask me questions and I'll say, I just don't really know. And the response is, oh, I figured you'd know that. You're a priest, as if priests know everything, which you know quite a bit. But this question, I want to have this question, not just memorized, that this is a part of my very being. Who are you, Jesus, that you are the anointed one? That you've been the hope in the midst of my despair. You've been light in the midst of my darkness. In the midst of my sin, in the midst of my brokenness, you rescued me, you brought me out of that. You poured out your love and your grace, that I want on my lips who he is. I love St. Francis, but not even who St. Francis is. It's already been established who Francis said Jesus was. I need to be able to answer that myself. And one of the things that has to happen in this journey of faith for us is this movement from who other people say he is to who I think he is, and then who in fact he is. I think that's probably why Jesus brought them here to Caesarea Philippi, because there were all these images of gods, these gods that you'd have to appease, these gods that you'd have to bribe, and he's going to cut through all of that. I remember when I was a kid, young, maybe 12 years old. My older brother had kind of gotten in some trouble, and I would always pray. And I know that it broke my mom and dad's heart, some of the things that he was doing. And I would always pray that God would take care of it. But I remember as a little kid in my room one night, I made this really simple prayer. I said, God, do something to my brother to show him what he's doing is wrong. Again, this was a really simple prayer of a child. Well, a couple of days later, my brother was in this accident. He was working on a car and it fell off a jack and it broke his skull in a couple of places. It turned out that he was okay. He was in the hospital for a day or two. But this, again, this was a prayer of a child, but it had a profound impact on me. My prayer was, do something to show him what he's doing is wrong, and a car falls on him. And it slowly what developed was this image of God, that God was kind of mean. Right? He was kind of harsh. And that really kind of plagued me. Now, I couldn't articulate it as a teenager like I can now, but this subtle, if something went bad, I would wonder, kind of this superstitious God, right? If something went bad, I wondered who did something wrong. My mom has multiple sclerosis, and I remember thinking as a kid, I wonder what she did to cause that. Now, that may sound strange. It's like, well, God doesn't work like that, but when you take a look at the 8th chapter of John, you have the blind man. And the people says, whose fault was this? Was it his parents' fault? Was it his fault? This idea that when bad things happen, we're being punished is not so way out there. And yet I had this experience that maybe 8 years later, I remember exactly how old it was. I was 20 years old. And I had this profound experience of conversion and grace. And I was sitting next to this lake. I was just kind of thinking and praying, and I remembered this, again, the prayer of a child, do something to show him what he's doing is wrong. And all of this kind of came back to me, these images that I had of God, and I heard the Lord say something to me that has changed my life. The Lord said to me, Dave, that's not the kind of God that I am. And it wasn't just something I heard in my ears, it was something that I heard in my heart. And I can say that was one of the most freeing, liberating experiences I've ever had. That is not the kind of God that I am. And I want to suggest that if you've never heard that, if you've never heard the Lord say to you, that's not the kind of God, I'm actually going to pray that you do hear that. Because if we don't, it means that our image of God is often just kind of this creation that we've made, this illusion. I remember this one particular woman. She was in a particularly difficult, horrific situation. And she prayed that God would take it away, and it didn't change. And her image of God was a God who was not faithful, a God who would not come to her rescue.

0: until years later, she encountered the Lord and encountered the love of God, and the Lord's Spirit and healing came into her life. And again, it was liberating. This idea of God that she had changed to who in fact He really is.
1: I had dressed God up in so many costumes. First, He was a genie to me. Well, that didn't work out. So it must be someone I can do transactions with and barter with. And then this last one, maybe He's wrathful, maybe He's smiting me. And really, out of just sheer desperation, fatigue, I just had to kind of stand back and be like, Lord, I know nothing. I've made You a puppet. Whatever circumstances in my life, I dressed You up in that way, and my faith seems like a sham, and I need You to rebuild my faith. I need You to reveal Yourself to me. And that was really my turning moment, and it was an 8-year process, really, of trying to find God, and then finally getting to that moment where I surrendered and said, Lord, I have just made such a fiction of You. Just reveal Yourself to me.
0: I remember I was doing a men's retreat one time. This guy in maybe mid-30s comes up to me after my talk and he said, can I talk to you for a second? And I could already tell that something was going on. Yeah, and he looks at me and he says, what did you mean when you said God is for us? And I was kind of taken aback. Like in my mind, that's not that complicated. I said, well, God is for us. And he said, well, could you say something more about that? And I said, well, God is on our side. He's our supporter. He's our encourager. And he began to weep. And he said, that's never been my experience. He said, I always thought that God was, He was like a cop or a police officer. He was harsh and he was waiting for me to make a mistake so that I could get in trouble. And the more I talked with him, that's exactly what his dad was like. His dad was really harsh on him and critical, and he'd kind of placed that image of his father on Jesus, this God image. It's a scary proposition to give up the image you have of God and just allow the Holy Spirit to come upon you and reveal to you these images of Him, these thoughts, these attitudes that we have that are not real. Or just these images that support the cause that we believe in, to be able to surrender that and to say, Lord, whoever You are, I just want to know who You are. That's why Jesus brought them here, because it moved away all of these false images of God.
2: I'm Watkins, and I'll be providing the commentary and translation for this Papal event. Pope Leo has just arrived here and just stepped off the plane in Tenerife from Gran Canaria. From wherever you're joining us, I'd like to welcome you to this live broadcast. A warm welcome to all of you from all of our following on various Vatican media channels and all of our partner broadcast stations such as EWTN, Catholic Faith Network in America, Salt and Light TV, Shalom World TV, Atma Darshan TV, Luminous Radio, and Catholic TV.
3: Santo Padre, bienvenido a esta diócesis de San Cristóbal de la Laguna, a estas islas Canarias.
2: Pope Leo is being welcomed by the Bishop of San Cristóbal de la Laguna, Bishop Santiago, Bishop Eloy Alberto Santiago.
3: Que nos invita a alzar la mirada.
2: Holy Father, welcome to this Diocese of San Cristóbal de la Laguna, to these Western Canary Islands, which receive You with an open heart, grateful for Your presence among us this morning. As a pilgrim of peace and hope who invites us to lift our gaze in order to discover the presence of God in our future and at the same time in our present. Thank You for Your desire to know firsthand the harsh reality of those who on many occasions are forced to leave their native land and their family, driven by the dream of achieving a better future for themselves and their loved ones, fleeing wars and violence, economic and social injustices, and the drama of hunger and poverty. In recent years, tens of thousands of people from the African continent have arrived on our islands, Europe's southern border, mostly on the island of El Hierro, at the pier of La Restinga, driven by that

that dream of a better life. They have been the most fortunate. Sadly, there are many others, thousands of others, who have not reached their goal and have lost their lives along the so-called Atlantic route. Hearing the accounts of those who have made that journey in a completely inhuman and precarious way, in the cayucos, or small boats that arrive on our shores, where they reach land exhausted, cannot leave us indifferent. Your Holiness expressed this on the occasion of the Jubilee of Migrants last October in St. Peter's Square, when referring to the history of many of our migrant brothers and sisters, the drama of their flight from violence, the suffering that accompanies them, the fear of not making it, the risks of dangerous crossings along the coasts of the sea, their cry of pain and desperation. And you added, those boats that hope to sight a safe port where they can stop, and those eyes full of anguish and hope that seek firm land to reach, cannot and must not encounter the coldness of indifference or the stigma of discrimination. Those eyes are the ones now looking at you, Holy Father, full of hope, eager to hear your word. We are in one of the migrant reception facilities of the government of Spain, managed by the association AXIM. It is the largest camp in all of the Canary Islands, which, at the height of the migration crisis at the end of 2024, came to house almost 4,000 people, although today there are far fewer due to the notable decrease in the flow of migration in recent months. After the official greeting from a representative of the government, Your Holiness, the current director of this center will take the floor, and afterward we will hear two testimonies from migrants received here. All of this will prepare us to listen to your illuminating and hope-filled words, Holy Father, for which we already thank you.

0: And now we will hear from the Spain's Minister of Inclusion, Social Security and Migration. Your Holiness, allow me to begin with a simple but deeply human conviction. We are all new somewhere over the course of our lives. We are so when we are born. We are so when we change cities, jobs, or communities. We are new when we form a family. And we are new also as those, and so too are those who cross borders seeking safety, dignity, or opportunity. All of us, at some point, have needed someone to extend a hand to us in order to turn the unknown into home.
1: España conoce bien esa experiencia.
0: Spain knows this experience well. We are a country of immigrants and also a country of welcome. Millions of Spaniards had to leave in other times in search of work, freedom, or a future. And today, millions of people arrive in our land with that same hope, to contribute, to work, to build, and to be part of it.
1: León XIV, en este tiempo nuevo para la Iglesia y para el mundo, deseo trasladarle también el compromiso de España con una visión
0: Your Holiness, Leo XIV, in this new time for the Church and for the world, I also wish to convey to you Spain's commitment to a profoundly human vision of mobility, inspired by the inviolable dignity of every person and by the conviction that no one should be defined solely by the place they come from or by the circumstances that force them to leave. For this reason, our migration policy seeks to be sustainable.

0: stained by three inseparable principles: humanity, regularity, and coexistence. Humanity, because no person can be reduced to a number or a statistic. Regularity, because borders and rules must be managed responsibly, and because a regular administrative status also constitutes an essential basis for dignity, autonomy, and full participation in society. And coexistence, because integration means building community, rights, and shared responsibilities. Your Holiness, in Spain there is a text that millions of people hear at decisive moments in their lives. You know it well because we read it when we celebrate marriages. I am referring to the first letter to the Corinthians when St. Paul writes, "Love is patient, love is kind, love is not envious, does not boast, is not puffed up." He also reminds us that if I do not love, I am nothing more than a resounding gong. These words accompany those who decide to unite their lives in order to undertake a common project. Perhaps we can find there a beautiful analogy to better understand migration and coexistence among peoples. Because when a person arrives in a place, and that place receives him or her, a common project also begins. It is not an instant or simple bond. As happens in any human relationship, it requires time, effort, shared responsibility, and the willingness to understand the other. And as happens in the marriages we celebrate in our churches, that common project can be sustained if it is based on love, understood as commitment, and on generosity understood as a mutual recognition. Those who arrive here have the duty to participate, respect, and contribute. Those who welcome have the responsibility to open spaces of belonging and dignity, because welcoming with love also means making it possible for each person to bring out the best in himself or herself. Because integration is not the renunciation of who we are, it is the shared construction of who we want to be. Spain has learned that a cohesive society is not born from raising walls between neighbors, but from building bridges between people. That diversity, when well managed, strengthens our economies, rejuvenates our societies, and broadens our human horizons. We also know that challenges exist. Border management, the fight against mafias that traffic in human beings, and the struggle against hate speech. But precisely for that reason, we need calm responses based on facts, values, and international cooperation. Your Holiness, you have reminded us many times, and especially in these days, that behind every migrant there is a face, a story, and a hope. That humanist gaze is more necessary today than ever. Because in the end, all of us have needed to be welcomed at some point. All of us have been strangers somewhere. And all of us aspire to something deeply simple, to find a place where we can live, care for our loved ones, and feel that we are part of something greater.
1: La colaboración entre administraciones públicas, entidades sociales y ciudadanía para convertir un paraje de eucaliptos en un referente de acogida y atención humanitaria. Porque al final, todos hemos necesitado alguna vez ser
0: acogidos. We have all needed at some point to be welcomed to some new place. And all of us desire something stronger, something deeper. And we all want to feel something greater.
1: Que hoy usted nos recuerda, podremos construir sociedades más fuertes, más justas.
0: If we embrace that simple truth which the Church reminds us of, perhaps we can build stronger, more just, and more human societies. Thank you very much. And that was the minister, Spain's Minister of Inclusion, Social Security, and Migration, who goes up to greet the Holy Father and receives a rosary in return. And now we will hear from the director of the Las Raíces Center,

0: Santo Padre, Santo Padre, autoridades, personas acogidas y trabajadoras de este centro.
1: Holy Father, authorities, persons received here, and workers of this center. It is a profound honor for us to receive your visit today at the Las Raíces First Arrival Center in Tenerife. Your presence here not only honors us, but also places

0: reality that demands commitment, solidarity, and responsibility. I want to highlight the sustained effort of the Spanish state, which owns this center, as part of its responsibility in welcoming and caring for the people who arrive on our coasts. Since its opening, we have welcomed more than 54,000 people. Behind each one of them, there is a story, a difficult journey, and above all, a hope. Our work consists in offering them a dignified human and organized first welcome at an especially difficult moment, immediately upon their arrival by sea. This work would not be possible without a team of people sustaining it. Nearly 600 people work at the center with immense professionalism, vocation, and commitment to the dignity of each person welcomed. Their daily work turns this space into something more than a center. It turns it into a place of real welcome. Las Raíces is, in essence, a meeting point, a space where complex life journeys converge, and where we offer, from both an institutional and human standpoint, a first opportunity. On behalf of the entire center, I want to thank you for your presence, for your closeness, and for the message of hope that you represent. Thank you very much. That was the director of the Las Raíces Center here in Santa Cruz de Tenerife. He goes and greets the Holy Father. And now we'll have, I believe, a...
1: Yo me llamo Taiwo, yo soy de Nigeria. Soy uno de los migrantes, Leo.
0: A...
1: Gracias por recordar al pasar a migrantes.
0: Excuse me.
1: A las familias que dejaron su país y empezaron una nueva vida lejos de casa. Muchas veces el camino es difícil.
0: Migrant from... Nigeria. His name is Taiwo. He's 37 years old, arrived in Tenerife 2 months ago, and married with two children, ages 8 and 12. In Nigeria, he was a welder and had his own metal workshop. Your Holiness, thank you for listening to migrants, to the families who left their country and began a new life far from home. Many times, the road is difficult. There is fear, sadness, and also loneliness. But your words give us strength and hope to keep moving forward. We come with simple dreams, to work, to care for our families, and to live with dignities. And we feel that you look upon migrants with respect and affection. And thank you for reminding the world that we are all persons, that we need love, peace, and opportunities. Today, we want to tell you with great respect that we pray for you, and we are grateful for your close heart. May God bless you. And now he goes and greets the Holy Father.

0: And now another migrant is welcoming, greeting the Holy Father. The Holy Father, thank you for being here today in this land which for many of us has meant the first place of hope.
1: Santo Padre, gracias por esta
0: after a long journey of suffering.
1: Esta tierra que para muchos de nosotros han significado el primer lugar de esperanza después de un largo camino de sufrimiento. Hoy hablo ante usted, no solo en mi nombre.
0: Today I speak before you not only in my own name, but in the name of many immigrants who have left behind their home, their family, and their life in search of safety, peace, and dignity. We come from countries where poverty, violence, war, persecution, and the lack of opportunities forced us to leave. No one abandons their land, their family, and their roots of their own will when they can live in peace.

0: We left behind our memories, our loved ones, and a part of our heart, with the hope of finding a better life.
1: Pero el camino hasta llegar aquí no fue fácil. El trayecto estuvo lleno de miedo, dolor e incertidumbre.
0: But the road to arrive here was not easy. The journey was full of fear, pain, and uncertainty. Crossing dangerous routes, especially the Atlantic Ocean, toward the Canary Islands, means facing hunger, cold, desperation, and many times death. Many brothers and sisters lost their lives at sea, and others continue to suffer in silence, victims of mafias that take advantage of need and human suffering. Today, from this land of welcome, the Canary Islands, we want to raise a simple but deeply human request. Dignity. We ask that borders not become walls of indifference. That we not be seen only as immigrants, numbers, or documents, but as persons with a story, with dreams, with families, and with hope. Our humanity must always be above any legal condition.
1: También queremos expresar nuestro agradecimiento. Gracias a la
0: Iglesia. We also want to express our gratitude. Thanks to the church, to the welcoming communities, to the organizations, and to all the people of solidarity who extended a hand to us when we arrived with fear, exhaustion, and uncertainty. Thank you for offering us refuge, listening, and an opportunity to rebuild our lives. Holy Father, your presence today in the Canary Islands represents a light for us, for those of us who often have no voice. We ask you to pray for those who lost their lives along the way, for those who are still crossing seas and borders in search of safety, and for those of us who struggle each day to build a dignified future in peace and with hope. We do not ask for privileges. We do not ask for compassion. We ask for respect, humanity, and the opportunity to live with dignity. Thank you very much.

0: And the Holy Father will now deliver his address to the migrants gathered here and who have been received by this Las Raíces First Arrival Center in Tenerife.
1: A las autoridades presentes, un saludo.
0: To the authorities, a greeting, dear brothers and sisters. I prepared, they spoke in Spanish and I prepared in French.
1: And maybe some English also.
0: And maybe a little bit.
1: We have some who are English speaking also. Chers frères et sœurs, bonjour.
0: Dear brothers and sisters, good morning. I would like to thank the minister and the director of this center for their kind words.

0: Today in the Church, we celebrate the solemnity of the Sacred Heart of Jesus. For Christians, Jesus' heart symbolizes God's merciful and infinite love for every human being. In this context, it is providential that we can come together, see one another, and above all, recognize that no matter where we come from, God's love knows no borders, makes no distinctions, is given to all, and brings us together in unity.
1: En voyant vos visages, en écoutant vos témoignages, je pense aussi à vos cœurs blessés par tant de difficultés, mais aussi consolés par l'amour reçu.
0: As I look at your faces and listen to your stories, I also think of your hearts, wounded by so many difficulties, yet also comforted by the love that you have received from others, open, generous, and merciful hearts. Christ's heart was suffered and was pierced out of love, and he was comforted by compassionate people who eased his pain. Jesus explained this universality of love by using an example of an act of service, a stranger from a foreign town and another religion took pity on a wounded and mistreated man, motivated by the love of God, which urges us to heal others' wounds and to be charitable toward those who suffer. Saint Brother Peter and Saint Joseph of Anchieta set sail from these Canary Islands to preach the gospel in America, opening new missionary horizons. They too were migrants who ventured into the unknown, carrying faith, hope, and charity as their greatest possessions.
1: Sur ces terres inconnues, ces saints migrants et missionnaires ont su donner ce qu'ils avaient, tout en accueillant ce qui leur était offert. Je vous invite également à faire don du trésor d'humanité, du rêve et des cultures.
0: In these unknown lands, the holy migrants and missionaries shared what they had, and likewise welcomed the new things that were offered to them. I also invite you to share the treasures of your humanity, of your dreams, and of your culture, which you have brought to these islands, and to be open to receiving what is offered to you. We must live this exchange responsibly, considering the future generations to whom we wish to bequeath the heritage of a civilization of love. Migration will play an important role in this, as it can become an opportunity for encounter and mutual enrichment among peoples. Dear brothers and sisters, in a sense, all of us are migrants, for we are all pilgrims on our way to our heavenly homeland. Let us help make this journey more humane for everyone by contributing in whatever way we can. In this regard, I am grateful for the collaboration of the government, various institutions, and the many men and women of goodwill whose collaboration makes this concrete humanitarian aid possible, restoring hope and giving dignity to so many people.
1: Le nom de ce centre d'accueil, Las Raíces, Les Racines, a retenu mon attention. Mon prédécesseur, le cher Pape François, qui désirait tant être parmi vous.
0: The name of this reception center, Las Raíces, The Roots, caught my attention. My predecessor, Pope Francis, who so longed to be with you, liked to use the image of roots to emphasize the importance of remembering our origins, staying united, and trusting in the Lord. For those who trust in the Lord are like a tree planted by water, sending out its roots by the stream. It shall not fear when the heat comes, and its leaves shall stay green. May this image of roots also help you to be firmly rooted in the Lord.

0: so that no storm may drive you away from His presence, which strengthens and gives life. Dear friends, I carry you in my heart and will remember you in my prayers. May God bless you, your families, and all who do good to you. And may the Blessed Virgin Mary, consolation of migrants, also accompany and assist you with her maternal protection.
1: Merci beaucoup.
0: Thank you very much.

The Holy Father shook the man's hand. He's also now greeting one of the volunteers or the staff here at the Las Raíces Center, which is run by Axum.

0: And the Holy Father is coming down and is going to greet the migrants. He sees a young girl and picks her up in his arms and smiles for the camera. The Holy Father greeting the children. Hugging each of them. Greeting their parents. Blessing. And the Holy Father is making his way along, greeting the staff and volunteers, the authorities. This one little girl keeps coming with the Pope and following him. And he greets a lady and with a little baby girl. Holy Father now greeting several migrants welcomed by this facility, several male migrants.
1: Thank you.

The Holy Father is still making his way along. The fence is set up here in the Las Raíces Center. Made his way all the way down to the journalists gathered at the end of the line. And now it appears he will be returning to the papal car to go to the next venue, the next encounter, which will be an encounter with the integration groups who assist in the integration of migrants into Spanish society. It will take place at the Plaza del Cristo, the Square of Christ, one of the main squares of the island of Tenerife, which is known especially for the Church of the Real Santuario del Cristo de la Laguna, so the Royal Sanctuary, the Royal Shrine of Christ of the Laguna. The Holy Father is now visiting one of the tents set up here and greets the migrants.

0: The Holy Father is making his way through this tent, with beds set up and lockers, and greeting and shaking the hands of each of the men hosted here.
1: Thank you.

0: Ella?
1: Oh,
0: Ella.
2: The Holy Father is still making his way through and in front of other tents that welcome migrants.

I'm stopping for a moment to greet a few of them gathered in one of the tent to ask about them and their briefly about their names and situations. And with that, we conclude this live broadcast of Pope Leo XIV's visit to the Las Raices migrant for initial arrival facility here in Tenerife. My name is Devin Watkins. It's been a pleasure to provide the English language translation for this papal event. Please visit our Vatican News web portal, Facebook, Instagram, X, and YouTube accounts for coverage of today's event and other Vatican and world news. 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And thank you all for joining us. Laudetur Jesus Christus, praised be Jesus Christ.

0: for the diocese and for God's work. You truly are what Dr. Martin Luther King was talking about when he sent us forth as disciples. So thank you.
1: Thank you. Yeah. Thank you.
2: Thank you, Carl. And more blessings your way and the community. And greetings to Father Kevin.
1: He's doing my liturgy committee tonight.
2: Oh, so you are with us here. Amen.
0: We got the long end of this stick. We've got Carol and not Kevin, right?
2: Yeah, that's right.
0: Well, thank you. This has been the end of our second segment of Discovering Our Faith. We will be right back.

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5: Welcome back. We're actually already in the middle of this segment, but we're back in this facility. And Monsignor, we talked about the history and the room in the back, but this room has always intrigued me from the first priest convocation we did here, because you have the Star of David on the ceiling. It looks like you have the scrolls up there.
6: The Torah.
5: Where are we?
7: We are what used to be the Agudas Akim Synagogue. For years, in the 1950s, 60s, 70s, 80s, the Agudas Akim community really opened up this facility to so many people of diverse opinions and different ethnic groups. And it really was a place of hospitality. The Puerto Rican Cultural Club would have their dances here. The Black and White was here, different events. So it really was a center of just hospitality. And in 1996, the parishioners purchased this wonderful, wonderful historic building. And we've taken the synagogue portion and we have called it the House of Mercy. It was very important. Archbishop and I were talking about it in 2014, and it was right, we had just found out that John Paul II and John the 23rd were going to be canonized on Divine Mercy Sunday. And we debated back and forth what would be a good name to honor them, but yet still be open to the different ethnic groups, different cultural groups, and be an interfaith and a ecumenical center. So we decided that it would be called the House of Mercy. So it's not the Church of Mercy, it's not the Chapel of Mercy, it's the House of Mercy. And what that does for us, it allows us to really communicate to the larger community that the tradition that we inherited from Agudas Akim continues here at St. Paul's. So we really want to be a place of welcoming, where mercy can be celebrated. And what was wonderful, when the Holy Father declared the Holy Year, the Year of Mercy, we again wanted to participate. And our closest neighbor with the House of Holy Doors was the Basilica of Little Flower, and that was the official doors. Then we said, well, we'll be the ecumenical interfaith doors. So we have our doors of mercy, and we declared that anyone who walks through our doors lives in the following principle. People of mercy do not vilify other people in order to throw them into a cistern like Jeremiah, throw them into a concentration camp like the Jewish people, a detention camp like our undocumented brothers and sisters who find themselves in our country now, or just write people off in order to turn them, to do evil to them. And obviously, this particular Agudas Akim reminds us of how we can vilify someone and then feel very all right with putting them in concentration camps and killing them. We say often here in the parish that there must have been huge a mental gymnastics that the Nazis had to play in their heads to be convinced that Anne Frank, a young woman, is so evil that she could be put in a concentration camp. So for all of us, we see these big historic moments of vilifying people.

0: But also we encourage people to see in their own lives. Whenever we have a penance service, we'll often have the congregation in the ballroom, outside the doors, outside the House of Mercy. And often they will make a commitment of not vilifying people. And then they walk through the doors again. And we had a wonderful experience with the Muslim community. We did that with the Muslim community. And we've done it with different Christian communities when we've had the Christian Unity Week. So it's this is what we are. We're a house of mercy. And it's so essential. And so when we discovered that John Paul II and John the 23rd were being canonized, I asked Archbishop permission to be in a dialogue on how we can honor these two men. And so we decided it would be better not to call it a church or a chapel. We call it a house of mercy. So it's the house of mercy dedicated to the God of mercies, the people of mercies, and the popes of mercy.
1: It's interesting you say the God of mercies is an Air Force chaplain. We're not allowed to pray, except for within our faith group, to a Christian God or to any specific God. We have to make it an ecumenical prayer. And for some people, that's difficult. So they would give us lists of things we could call God that wouldn't be offensive. And God of mercy was at the top of the list. So for military chaplains in their training, when they're doing something up in front of all people, they learn God of mercy is one of the universally...
0: Excellent.
1: Except at least when I was there, that was a long time ago.
0: Right.
1: You know, one of the universally accepted ways that we can refer to our God. And you all think that he might just be saying this because we're here. He has this whole booklet that he has put together that goes through from back in April all the way through to when this show is airing. And you have an event right about the time this show starts. You're having a day of reflection on the spirituality of imperfection.
0: Right.
1: Now, are you a canon lawyer admitting that you're not perfect?
0: Well, guilty until proven innocent or innocent until proven guilty. We'll let others decide. We began on Divine Mercy Sunday, and our young people participated in the liturgy, and they did a beautiful passion play, and it was a wonderful experience. And then we also had a wonderful experience of this Zumbathon, because we're in our parish, we're body, mind, and spirit. So we had a great Zumba celebration. And then, as judicial vicar...
1: Well, Senior, were you doing Zumba?
0: I am not. You'll have to look at the video. I came with a mask.
1: That's, Archbishop, that's a scary thought.
0: It's not a pretty picture, I'll be honest with you, but I give everybody hope. And then we had a wonderful experience of what we call the annulment seekers. As judicial vicar, it's so important for me to communicate as the Archbishop's judicial vicar that divorced people are in the embrace of God and that we're there for them. And so we reached out to our divorced community and those who need annulments, and they were able to reflect on their lives and to see if the ministry of the annulment process would be fitting to them.
1: Monsignor, I want to stop you before you go on to your next event, because you said something very quickly that I think the Pope's document, Amoris Laetitiae, pointed out very clearly, and that we keep forgetting. I am asked at least once a month, if not every week, if I'm getting a divorce, can I still go to communion? Mm-hmm. And I don't think people realize that, no, we don't think divorce is a good idea, but there's sometimes there are irreconcilable right. differences, and that even before the annulment process, there is no need to separate yourself from the church. Right. We should be there to embrace, to love, and to help support them in the best way we can to find what's God's will in their life. And we have to work at getting that word out. And I like the idea of annulment seekers, but even before that, we're there to support them in their journey wherever that takes them.
0: We had a very touching experience recently. A woman who is converting to Catholicism, she had been into two marriages, and she doesn't plan on a third marriage, and there was some confusion about her being welcomed into the church, because right now she's not in any relationship. And we sat with her. She came. She was looking for us. She was looking at the archdiocese. And then she found out that our tribunal has been moved to St. Paul's. And she came in, and we sat with her. And we really determined that she was free to receive First Communion and confirmation, because even though the annulment process was going on, mm-hmm. and she was the most wonderful person. And to be able to welcome this woman into what used to be my dining room, because that's where our tribunal is, in a kind of a comfortable setting, and we sat down and visited with her, and we were able to clarify. Then we called the priest immediately and said, well, you know, it's very good that you wanted her to deal the annulment process, but really, the Eucharist would be...

0: is fabulous, and also her confirmation. So it really was quite touching. It really was quite touching to have this woman who had gotten some wrong information that I think reflects what you were just saying, that the divorce would separate you from Eucharist or confirmation or the other sacraments. It's divorce and remarriage. And what she is doing, she's asking for this annulment for spiritual reasons. Right. She doesn't even have someone in her life. So I would echo what you're saying.
1: Hold that for a second, because that's another key part. I have somebody that went through the RCIA a year ago, and I mentioned to her that this can be a cathartic, a healing process for her. And as she's going through her life as a new Catholic, she finally came in, she says, I want to go through the process. I said, you met somebody. She said, no, but I think you're right that there's some healing that I need to do. And I looked at the questions, and I think they'd be helpful to me. And I think we have to realize that the annulment process isn't just to figure out a way whether there was the sacrament on the day of union, but there's a healing that comes with that, both from a legal sense, but in a real personal way for the people involved in that.
0: And we had the privilege this year, we made a sincere effort. We did 35 in 1 month of cases just in preparation for the Easter Vigil. It was
1: And you got mine done.
0: So yes, exactly.
1: Monsignor, thank you. Yes, and Archbishop, do you know what I just heard? They can do 35 a month. So we'll look for that in April, May, June, July.
2: They're coming like 250 or something.
1: Sorry, well, Monsignor, I couldn't let that go.
0: Oh, I love it. I love it. But one of the things that I think it's kind of a nice segue into our upcoming Fiesta Mercy Day of Recollection. It's called the Spirituality of Imperfection. I want to be perfect and I'm not, and it's driving me crazy. It's kind of an autobiography of myself. And I think it's so important for us. I notice that so many people are suffering from a low-level anxiety or even a high level of anxiety, even depression. And so much of it is based on perfectionism. And they get so many messages sometimes from their parents. Sometimes they misunderstand the church's message and they get a sense of being inferior. And so really we're trying to develop on this day of recollection that would be open to all, really an opportunity to deal with imperfection. One of the greatest joys we have as Catholics is on the Easter Vigil, when the beautiful exalted, right? Oh, happy fault that won for us a Savior. And we have to deal with the fact of imperfection, because that is the key, I think, to this suffering from this low-level or high-level depression. Some people have chemical depression, that's true. But some of the depression is just this anxiety about not feeling the connection. And it starts when you're young. They say that you leave the Catholic Church around the age of 11, 12, 13. You may not look like it, but inside, and a lot of it is because young people feel so imperfect. And they compare themselves to the rules of the church. They compare themselves to their neighbors, their friends. Mm-hmm. And they have this sense of anxiety. So we're trying to really celebrate the fact that God's mercy is there and that we all suffer. I try to teach the kids a simple statement. If you compare your insides to everybody's outsides, you'll never win. You'll always lose. And you'll always feel low and imperfect. So we look forward for anyone to come on May 5th on Saturday. It's a full day of recollection, and we're at St. Paul's Community Center. And so that will be one of our main celebrations that is still coming up. But then May 11th, especially to our young adults, we're having a hee-haw dance Friday night. And then our Fiesta Mercy will end with Mother's Day, with our May procession honoring Our Lady of Mercy. And we have a May procession that goes throughout our campus. So it really is an opportunity for us, because in reality, the joy of Easter finds its fulfillment in the fact that Jesus, who rose from the dead, arrives in the upper room and shows them his wounds. And I told my parishioners, if I rose from the dead and I had wounds, I'd be taking names. I wouldn't be as pleasant and forgiving and merciful as Jesus. So, the joy of the resurrection is the physical reality of Christ rising is unbelievable.

Laudetur Jesus Christus, praise be Jesus Christ. Welcome to this live broadcast of Pope Leo XIV's visit to Tenerife and his meeting with the realities and the various parts of society that welcome and seek to integrate migrants. My name is Devin Watkins, and I'll be providing the commentary and translation for this papal event. From wherever you're joining us, I'd like to welcome you to this live broadcast. Some of you may be joining us through various Vatican media channels, perhaps the Vatican News app, the Vatican News web portal, or our English YouTube channel, or our Facebook live feed. 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As we go live in the Square of Christ, the Plaza de Cristo here in Tenerife, the Holy Father is making his way along in the papal golf cart and stopping to greet several people and offering a man a rosary. He's even stopped to sign a drawing, an image of Our Lady holding the Christ child, a photograph that the young man has offered. The young man appears to be paralyzed from the neck down, but is greeting and chatting with the Holy Father, thanking him for signing this image of Our Lady. Holy Father now making his way on foot, greeting several people, including the Cardinal. Father is stopping to greet several people. Remember that the Holy Father has just arrived here this morning in Tenerife, in the Canary Islands. His first stop was a meeting at the Las Raices, or the Roots Migrant Reception Facility, where he greeted migrants and welcomed, spoke to them in a few words. Now the Holy Father is here in the

0: Plaza de Cristo to meet with the many realities that welcome and seek to integrate migrants into Spanish society. Now we hear Bishop Eloy Alberto Santiago, the Bishop of San Cristóbal de la Laguna. Holy Father, after the visit to the Las Raíces Migrant Reception Facility, we have come to this emblematic plaza of the Santísimo Cristo de la Laguna, in the heart of this city of San Cristóbal de la Laguna, the see of our diocese, a World Heritage City founded at the end of the 15th century and characterized by having no walls, an expression of its character as an open city without barriers, as our diocesan church also seeks to be. We are encouraged in this by your words in the apostolic exhortation Dilexite, on love for the poor. The church, as a mother, walks with those who walk. Where the world sees a threat, she sees children. When walls are raised, she builds bridges. She knows that the proclamation of the gospel is credible only when it is translated into gestures of closeness and welcome, and that in every rejected migrant it is Christ Himself who knocks at the doors of the community. That, Your Holiness, is what we try to do with our poor means and resources, to walk with those who walk, to accompany the migrants who arrive on our coasts, not only in reception and protection, but also in promotion and integration, which is always the greater challenge. Through Diocesan Caritas, the Diocesan Delegation for Migration, and various ecclesial organizations, as we will discover in the testimonies we will hear shortly, we are carrying out a beautiful work of promotion through the learning of Spanish and occupational training, so that migrants may be integrated into society, not only by receiving, but also by contributing.
1: No solo se dirige a la integración social y laboral, sino también a la integración.
0: Our work is directed not only toward social and labor integration, but also toward the integration into the church of the migrants with whom we share the faith. Very numerous are the brothers and sisters from Latin America, or from other places such as the Philippines, who form part, and an active part, of our diocesan community, becoming new sap for the communities that welcome them. As the Bishops' Conference recalled in the pastoral exhortation, welcoming and missionary communities, to welcome is not only to give a welcome, but to draw consequences from the mutual and reciprocal enrichment between those who welcome and those who are welcomed. This means moving forward in the transformation from a pastoral care for migrants to a pastoral care with them, making them its subjects and protagonists, not mere passive recipients, and discovering the gifts they bring us and that enrich our Nivarian diocesan church. Integration, both in society and in the church, remains a challenge, Holy Father. We are convinced that your words at this event will encourage us to continue along that path of overcoming fears and prejudices in order to open ourselves to the promotion and integration of migrants in our common home. Thank you, Holy Father. That was Bishop Santiago, the Bishop of San Cristóbal de la Laguna. And now we'll hear the testimony from a Venezuelan priest, Father Darwin Rivas.
2: Santo Padre, soy Darwin.
0: Holy Father, I am Darwin, a Venezuelan priest and a migrant in this diocese for the past 7 years. In all this time that I've been here, I've experienced firsthand the four verbs with which Pope Francis summarized action to migrants, with migrants: to welcome,

0: to protect, to promote, and to integrate. I received this freely, and I have tried to give it in the same way to the most disadvantaged. I exercise my priestly ministry on the island of El Hierro, together with two fellow priests, one native to the island of La Palma, and a fellow countryman from my great Venezuela. I am the parish priest of four beautiful communities, San Jose de Isora, San Andres, San Anton en El Pinar, and San Juan in La Restinga, through which many African brothers and sisters have entered and continue to arrive. In 2021, in the midst of the migration challenge, we priests asked ourselves what we could do for the people who were arriving from Africa. And with discernment and the support of the diocese, we were encouraged within our possibilities to do our small part alongside other inhabitants and groups on the island to welcome the people arriving on the island's coasts. This is how we began this beautiful adventure of helping, and I say we began because we were not alone. We had what I call the beautiful family of men and women of goodwill present here today in this beautiful meeting with you, Corazón Naranja, the National Police, and Corpore Sano, together with the mayor of this municipality. In my great family of Corazón Naranja, together with the National Police and a committed island, we give everything, and we continue to give everything without expecting anything in return, in order to alleviate this humanitarian drama. As is obvious, it has been a difficult experience, but an enriching one. Holy Father, I am witness to the dedication and generosity of these people, which leads me to proclaim that it is worth continuing to help, that it is necessary to continue joining wills and hearts, and for us Christians, to discover in those who are arriving the suffering flesh of Christ. Certainly, we are not heroes, nor do we pretend to be. We simply want to be and are convinced that we are instruments for good. Holy Father, there have been very complicated moments because of the number of migrants arriving on a small island. There were days and nights when I wanted to remain in the comfort of my home, but I thought, what would our Lord do? And I renewed the service being asked of me, and there in the midst of pain and suffering, there was always some reason for hope, some smile, some grateful face that gave more than enough reason for our dedication. Thank you, Holy Father, for being here today and for encouraging us to continue. That was the testimony of a Venezuelan priest, Father Darwin Rivas. And now we hear the testimony of a Senegalese migrant, Mbake. Holy Father, brothers and sisters, my name is Mbake, and I speak on behalf of the Canary Islands Foundation El Buen Samaritano, the Good Samaritan in Tenerife. Today I want to thank you. Thank you for not looking the other way. Thank you for receiving young people like me who arrive alone, without family, and who are only seeking an opportunity to start over. At the Good Samaritan, I found more than a roof and food. I found respect, patience, and people who told me, you have worth, you can do it. I've lived there for 1 year and 6 months, waiting for my papers to come through. I've been very fortunate because when other young people turn 18, the street is all that is left for them. I've learned, together with my companions and all the training activities we have, Spanish, cooking, agriculture, masonry, carpentry, repairs, computer skills, sewing, and so on, and in my particular case, basic training about Spain. All of this makes me feel that I have a place and a family. Tenerife has taught me that brotherhood exists beyond blood ties. Here I have seen that when someone extends a hand to you without asking for anything in return, fear goes away and hope is born. That is why my commitment today is simple. I want to give back what I have received.
1: Por eso hoy, mi compromiso hoy es simple. Quiero devolver lo que he recibido. 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
0: trabajar. I want to give back what I have received. I want to work honestly, study with effort, and help my family.

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0: we do to help overcome fear and racism through the theater group of our foundation.
1: Cruzamos mares, dejamos el hogar, buscando un sueño, un nuevo lugar. 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
0: We are immigrants with strength and passion. We fight for life, for a new place. The road is hard, but there is hope. Faith lifts us up, it never grows tired. We carry stories, we carry pain, walls raised, but there is determination. The earth belongs to everyone. There is no division. And although they look at us as strangers here, we know that the world is meant to be shared. We bring culture, we bring courage, we are seeds of a better world. Thank you for listening to me. May God bless you all. And that was the testimony of a Senegalese migrant named Mbake. And he and Father Darwin go to greet the Holy Father.

0: Gracias. 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
1: and the singer is presenting his musical group that performed the song. And now we'll hear from the testimony of a Moroccan migrant, Khalid Alad.
2: Santo Padre, mi nombre es Khalid, soy de Marruecos y tengo 24 años.
1: Holy Father, my name is Khalid, I am from Morocco, and I am 24 years old. I arrived on the Canary Islands coasts in 2020. Like so many other young people, I left my home seeking an opportunity to build a dignified and safe future for myself and for my family. My journey in a small boat was not easy at all. I tried twice. In the first attempt, 20 people died. I remember that, when I returned home, my father embraced me in tears and told me that he had not slept all night because he had dreamed that the boat capsized in the sea. That tragedy left a very deep mark. My father forbade me from trying again. But a year later, although I was afraid, I decided to leave again. This time without his permission. After a second journey, also full of difficulties, I arrived in Tenerife. And there, a new life began for me. A few months later, when I was about to end up on the street, I came to know the Don Bosco Foundation. They became my second family. They offered me a place to live, taught me Spanish. They helped me to read and write better, and gave me confidence to move forward. I began training for work. I took courses in cooking and supervising a school dining hall and animal care, and also in construction. Thanks to that training, a company offered me a pre-contract, which allowed me to obtain a residence and work permit. With my first job, I felt that I was beginning to build my future with my own hands. Afterwards, I worked in the fields and also in the kitchen of a restaurant. But today I feel especially happy working at the Salesian school. I am part of the maintenance team, and I am also a supervisor in the school dining hall. I like working with the boys and girls, helping them to live together, to respect one another, and to play together. The affection I receive every day makes me feel part of this community. Now, every morning when I leave my house, I go to work happy. The Don Bosco Foundation and the Salesian community where I lived for more than 2 years have been a gift from God for me. With them, I have learned the value of solidarity, coexistence, sport, and also care for nature. Holy Father, when I look back, I remember the pain and the difficulties of the journey, but I also give thanks for all the people who helped me. Today I feel that the Canary Islands I have found not only an opportunity, but also a home where I can work, contribute, and live with dignity as part of this community. Thank you very much, Holy Father, for being here today in Tenerife. Your presence today is, for me, another example that Christians care about migrants like me. That was Khalid Alad, a migrant from Morocco. And now we have Thalia Joana Saldarriaga Diago, a Colombian migrant. Your Holiness, I want to give thanks and say that it is an honor to be here today. I'm a 48-year-old Colombian woman. I arrived 3 years ago, leaving behind my family and my son.

0: But with the hope, dreams, and expectations, like all of those who migrate, of having a somewhat better life, the reality was different. At first, I had a roof over my head together with a brother who has lived here for several years. Circumstances changed, and from one day to the next, we found ourselves without a roof over our heads. This is what happens to most migrants, whether they or not they have a support network, finding themselves in a situation of having nowhere to sleep and nothing to eat. They told us about several foundations, and I arrived at SEAR and later Caritas, who offered me not only a roof, but an opportunity to be welcomed, an opportunity for hope, to gradually achieve my independence, and to restore to me the dignity that life sometimes takes away from us. In the church, I also found the feeling of being at home, in a family, and that was needed. That was a need I had from the moment I arrived, to gather with others. It was a driving force that helped me to integrate. Little by little, with the help of the Don Bosco Foundation, I began my training process, where I acquired the basic tools and then received training in the work I'm currently doing. And in this way, I am receiving the independence I now have. My process does not end with my independence and stability. It continues along the path of giving back the love and support that in some way were given to me. At this moment, I am part of the Caritas volunteer team because I understood that my experience can serve as a bridge for other people in my same situation. When an accompaniment comes from the heart, from faith, we not only move forward, but we also contribute and help to build community. I thank you, Holy Father, for reminding the world with your voice on behalf of those who speak, those of us who are journeying through these lands, that every life is an opportunity for encounter. I humbly ask you to bless all people who need to migrate, to move away from their land and their family, so that they may always find support and not feel alone. Thank you. And that was Thalia Joana Saldarriaga Diago, a Colombian migrant. And the Holy Father greets both of them. And now the Holy Father will deliver his address here at the Plaza de Cristo de la Laguna.
1: Muchas gracias. Buenos días a todos.
0: Thank you. Good morning, everyone, dear brothers and sisters. It is a pleasure for me to share this moment with you here in San Cristobal de la Laguna, in the seat of this diocese. I was struck by what has been said about the city. It is without walls, an open city. Perhaps this detail helps us to understand that the barriers that are the hardest to break down are not always made of stone. Sometimes they lie in our attitudes, in fear or in indifference. The sea which surrounds these islands brings us stories that we do not always know how to interpret, stories of pain, of hope, and of searching. In a city without walls, the heart, too, is called to open wide to welcome those who bring these stories with them. That is why we need to learn the language of closeness, which is understood more with hands than with words. Braille and other forms of tactile writing remind us that words can also be conveyed through touch. In the same way, integration requires learning to read in a different way. There are those whose gazes see and yet do not recognize. They turn a face into a number, a story into a file, and a difference into distance. The Gospel, therefore, teaches us a deeper way of reading reality, one that originates from closeness, patience, and hands capable

capable of helping, accompanying, guiding, teaching, and opening paths. In the efforts to integrate these brothers and sisters of ours as in every work of charity, the Church learns to read in the concrete lives of those who suffer in body or spirit a living sign that points to the Holy Gospels. It becomes legible through touch and closeness when we feel the wounds of others, like Thomas before the glorious body of the Risen One. The Church too learns that human suffering is touched with love. Christ confirms to us that He is present in the hungry, the thirsty, the naked, the sick, in the imprisoned, and the stranger. From that faith which recognizes the living Christ springs the service of Father Darwin and of so many others. Christian charity flows from the love of God poured into the heart of the believer. For this reason, in the presence of the needy, faith becomes concrete, and love for Christ is transformed into deeds. From this conviction, our presence aims to bear witness to the fact that solidarity arises from the recognition of human dignity and transcends any mere act of charity or philanthropy. It is called to be a commitment and to take the form of a process. Welcome opens the door. Integration helps one cross the threshold. Assistance applies a salve to the wound, and integration rebuilds the future. Integration does not mean erasing the history of those who arrive or demanding that they leave behind everything that is part of their memory, nor does it mean creating parallel worlds, closed off from one another, where people live side by side without truly encountering one another. Integration is a reciprocal journey. Those who arrive learn to inhabit a new land, and those who welcome them learn to expand their own homes, without diluting their identity or closing their hearts to the encounter. To you, dear migrant brothers and sisters, a noble and necessary part of this journey belongs to open yourselves with trust to the community that welcomes you, to learn its language, to respect its laws, to get to know its customs, to participate in communal life and to offer your gifts with gratitude. Every welcoming society has responsibility toward those who arrive, and those who are welcomed also discover that dignity, recognized as a right, flourishes when it becomes a duty and a sincere desire to build together with others. In this way, those who arrived as strangers can rediscover bonds, rebuild trust, and feel like a living part of a community. This is a precious form of mercy. We are speaking above all of people created in the image and likeness of God, rather than of legal categories or problems to be managed. After difficult journeys, and at times several attempts, as in Khalid's case, they look for someone to tell them through actions rather than with words. Your life is not a waste. Your suffering is not invisible. Your dignity has not been washed away in the waters you have crossed, as Mbake told us. Yet they are also looking for something more, a concrete possibility to start over, to learn, work, serve, participate, and not to remain

0: forever trapped in the role of victims.
1: En este sentido, deseo agradecer las palabras de Monseñor Santiago.
0: In this regard, I would like to express my gratitude for Bishop Elroy's words, and through them, for the witness of a church that, even with the limited resources, seeks to walk with those who are walking. Thank you to the Diocesan Caritas, the Diocesan Migration Office, the parishes, and the many ecclesial and civil organizations that go beyond providing immediate aid to support processes of protection, promotion, and integration. Thank you for making it possible for those who were once accompanied to become, as Thalia reminded us, a bridge for others, returning the love they received. When those who once helped needed a helping hand to begin to extend their own, the charity received is transformed into shared responsibility. At the same time, we cannot forget the many migrants from Latin America, the Philippines, and other parts of the world who are already a living part of the community. Through their faith, work, and gifts, they help to renew the community. Let yourselves also be evangelized by them, for surely they bring with them gifts that Providence has wished to send to you through those who are integrating. They remind us that integration means making space so that a person can feel a sense of shared responsibility. In this way, yesterday's stranger can be today brother and neighbor.
1: A los católicos quiero pedirles algo más. Que la integración no quede reducida a una tarea social, por necesaria que sea.
0: They remind us, I would like to ask Catholics for something else, that integration not be reduced to a social undertaking, however necessary that may be. Those who come to our parishes need bread, shelter, language assistance, work, and protection. They also must find a community capable of offering paths to knowing Jesus Christ through the witness of life and word, while always respecting the conscience and freedom of each person. Evangelization is sharing, with respect and humility, the treasure that sustains our action and our hope. A church that welcomes is also a church that proclaims, offering Christ without imposing him, and which at the same time receives the gospel from the hands of the poor. A human conscience, and even more so a Christian conscience, cannot remain indifferent in the face of these graveyards of the sea, to the victims of shipwrecks and the lack of aid. Every life lost on these routes is a failure for the human family. Nevertheless, there is also a silent shipwreck that occurs after arrival, being left alone in a city, without a voice, without ties, work, or a sense of security, and exposed to those who take advantage of vulnerability. Integration means preventing that second shipwreck. It means helping those who arrived wounded not to remain forever stuck in their pain, but to be able to get back on their feet, recognize their gifts, and offer them to the community. From this square, I wish to address a clear message to those who take advantage of people's desperation, to those who organize death routes, traffic in human beings, withhold documents, exploit workers, threaten women, deceive families, and turn the suffering of others into a business. Stop. Repent.
1: Las lágrimas
0: The tears and blood of these brothers and sisters cry out to God.

0: God. And their suffering reaches him. The money wrested from the vulnerability of the poor will bring neither peace, nor honor, nor future.
1: Cada familia engañada, cada cuerpo sometido, cada mujer amenazada, cada trabajo.
0: For every life lost, every family deceived, every body subjugated, every woman threatened, every worker exploited, you will have to appear before divine justice. Break those chains and free those you hold in bondage. Return what has been taken and make amends as much as you can. Repent while there is still time, for God's mercy can reach even the most hardened sinner, but it enters only through the narrow gate of truth, justice, and conversion. Brothers and sisters, fear, indifference, and violence of those who trade in human life must not have the final word. That belongs to Christ, who identifies with the stranger, touches the wounds of humanity, and calls us to recognize him in every brother and sister who needs to be welcomed, protected, supported, and integrated. Let us lift our gaze to him, without turning away from those who suffer. Let us look to the Lord to learn to see our brothers and sisters through his eyes. The Holy Family of Nazareth, which had to flee Egypt to protect the life of the child Jesus, remains for all time a model and refuge for every refugee family, every migrant, and every person forced to leave their homeland out of fear, persecution, or necessity. May the members of the Holy Family sustain the service you offer and make this land a place where everyone recognizes and treats one another as brothers and sisters. May God bless you. Thank you very much.

0: Now the Holy Father will offer his apostolic blessing to all of those gathered here in the Plaza de Cristo and to all of us following on the means of modern communication. When they asked Jesus, teach us to pray, Jesus gave us this prayer that we know that we will pray now. Our Father, who art in heaven, hallowed be thy name. Thy kingdom come, thy will be done on earth as it is in heaven. Give us this day our daily bread, and forgive us our trespasses, as we forgive those who trespass against us. And lead us not into temptation, but deliver us from evil.
1: El Señor esté con ustedes. 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
0: Thank you. 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And the Holy Father has just given us his blessing.
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3: And the Holy Father is continuing to speak to several ecclesial authorities here in Tenerife.

Holy Father has gotten into the papal golf cart and is now making his way, blessing and greeting the faithful, pausing every once in a while to bless young babies who are brought to him. And we hear the theme of this papal apostolic journey to Spain as the Lift Your Eyes, which we hear in the background.

as now moving along a side street in the Papal Golf Court, making his way, greeting the faithful, lining the streets here. Hear the joy of the people in the streets here in Tenerife greeting the Holy Father as he moves along with the papal golf cart.

The Holy Father is continuing to greet the faithful, lining the streets and blessing them as he makes his way through the streets with the papal golf cart. The Holy Father continuing to greet the faithful lining the streets of Tenerife. Father has turned onto another street. He's on his way to the bishop's house,

0: sennò sei Tequito, eh? Allora è Milinia, è sta bene Milinia.
1: Leo has just arrived in front of the bishop's residence here in Tenerife. Father has made his way into the bishop's residence. We suspect that there will be a greeting from the balcony. We're not sure if the Holy Father will speak or not. We await the Holy Father's from the balcony. We see the images have moved from the streets in front of the residence, the bishop's residence, to back to the venue in the Plaza de Cristo, where the Holy Father just met with the those who welcome migrants. Father comes to the balcony, and there's a microphone set up. Good morning. Good morning to all. Thank you for being here. Thank you for your welcome. Thank you for all the migrants. We all want to recognize, and we all want to be recognized in our human dignity as God created us. As I see Peruvians, Colombians, Venezuelans, others from Tenerife. We are all one family. God, thanks be to God who gave us life and the ability to love and to love others, so that we may share with others and discover the sense and meaning of life. Thank you for being here. We'll see you soon. May God bless you. Father, Son, Holy Spirit, amen. Thank you. And with that greeting of the Holy Father, we conclude this live broadcast of Pope Leo XIV's visit with those who welcome migrants and seek to integrate them into society here in Tenerife, Spain. My name is Devin Watkins. It's been a pleasure to provide the English language translation and commentary for this event. Please visit the Vatican News web portal, Facebook, Instagram, X, and YouTube accounts for coverage of today's event and other Vatican and world news. On behalf of Vatican Media, I'd like to thank our in-studio audio technician and audio coordinator, and all of our partners on media partners on television and radio. And thank you all for joining us. Laudetur Jesus Christus. Praised be Jesus Christ.

They didn't even notice that the water was gone. And they continued selling tickets for non-existent water. And most people never even noticed that the power was gone. But some did. And with great courage, they searched out until they found the new artesian well. And soon that well came under the control of others, and the same fate overtook it. And this has been going on throughout recorded history. Now, I want to make this very clear, okay? I am not saying that going to church is not a good thing, because it is. It's a great thing. It's a spiritual thing. It's a noble thing. Receiving communion is the righteous thing to do, and Jesus wants you to go to church. Like baptism, it is foundational to our faith. And you can find water in your church. You can find bread in your church. But it doesn't stay there. Living water will flow within you. That's what it means. Living water will flow wherever you are freely as his very flesh becomes your presence in your daily living. Every moment of your life. Does that sound good to you? Again, two questions. Are you hungry these days? Are you thirsty these days? Whoever eats my flesh and drinks my blood remains in me, and I in him, and I will raise him on the last day. So today, we talked about the bread of life and living water. So, where can we find this living water? And where can we find this bread of life? Well, one place that I know that is always flowing is in the middle of your need, in the middle of your suffering, in the middle of your fear and your broken heart. And the one who is afflicted with soul sickness. If that is you, never forget that it is often in our greatest trials that we have our greatest spiritual awakenings. Hold on, because in the darkest hours is when the light of truth truly shines, and the fountain of life flows. This week I've challenged

0: face your own mirror and ask yourself two questions. Does my soul thirst? Does my heart hunger? And if the answer is yes, remember, whoever eats my flesh and drinks my blood has eternal life, and I will raise him on the last day. This is Daily Living. I'm Father Chapin, and I bless you in the name of the Father, and of the Son, and of the Holy Spirit.
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Who you are is God's gift to you. Who you become is your gift to God. Hi, I'm Father Cedric Pezzegna. I'm so glad that you tuned into the program. Welcome to Live with Passion. This is a series about trusting in God. I want to proclaim to you from the Gospel of John, chapter 5. This is why the Jews persecuted Jesus, because he healed on the Sabbath. Jesus answered them, "My Father is working still, and I am working also." This is a series about trusting in God. The number one prayer request I get has to do with people's health. The second prayer request that I get in terms of number has to do with unemployment. "Father, pray for me to get a job." Unfortunately, millions of people are out of work. At this time as I'm filming this, 3.7% unemployment rate, and that's pretty far down from what it was. In the Ukraine, where there's a war going on, 35% unemployment rate. Some 22 million are underemployed. That means that they work part-time, they're overqualified for their job, maybe they have an engineering degree and they're working in a department store. It can be really, really hard. One of the hardest things that I went through as a teenager was not being able to find a job. As I was graduating from college, I had a degree in business and social work. I lived in Massachusetts. I remember I was searching for a job and there just wasn't anything good. Certainly nothing that was paying well. And I struggled with it. I looked, I tried. I wasn't good at carpentry, didn't really like mechanics, didn't want to go into the military. I chose business and social work in college, didn't really like that either. Wasn't sure what I was going to do with my life, couldn't find a job, and it devastated me. If you can't find a job, it cuts to your self-image, cuts to who you are, your self-esteem. I remember how down I felt and how hard it was for me. Right around that time, God touched my life, and it was perfect timing because I wasn't sure what I was going to do with my life. And then eventually, I felt a call to ministry. I got fully involved, as you know, became a Catholic priest, and the rest is history. The bottom line is that when one door closes, you have to trust God that another one will open. If one window closes, trust God that He'll open another window for you. And the bottom line is if you're struggling with finding a job, maybe you're struggling with your self-esteem, you can trust God to make a way for you. God is faithful. He has a plan for your life, and it's going to happen. You simply have to trust. I want to tell you about self-esteem here for just a minute. People that are out of work and that are struggling, I understand because I've been through it. There's nothing worse. Wondering what your future is going to be and the difficulty.

difficulties, what I want to tell you is this: trust God and be proactive. Be passionate, take the initiative, and have ambition. Even after I got into ministry, I've always tried to live with passion. Traveled preaching parish missions, tried to develop beautiful sermons that would really help people. And then I wanted to reach out

but are going to church. I was able to get into broadcast media, and it wasn't because the networks came after me. Rather, I had to go to them. And you don't know how hard that was for me to knock on their doors and to develop a pilot program, a pilot series, and to really get in the way so that they noticed me. It was hard at first, and it really took a lot of confidence and a lot of ambition and a lot of trials and tribulations. My point is, the doors finally opened. I kept trusting God, believing that God had a plan for my life, and this was it. But it took passion and enthusiasm and daring and knocking on doors and risking. What I want to say to you is, if you are unemployed or struggling and being underemployed, be ambitious, be daring, be bold, be proactive. I remember the Hebrews were stuck at the Jordan River. They had to try to cross over the Jordan River to get into the Promised Land, but it was too wide. They couldn't do it. They were told to put their feet into the Jordan River, and then it would stop, and certainly it did. And then they were able to cross. Same way, you have to be proactive. You have to step out. You have to be daring. You have to keep at it and not give up, trusting God the whole time, and then the river will part. The door will open.

I have read that people hire passionate people. If you're searching for a job, maybe you don't have the best qualifications, but be enthusiastic in your interview. Be passionate, because I've read that they hire passionate people over people that are qualified for the job. I remember one time I was flying on an airplane and heard the flight attendant give the call to buckle your seatbelt and do all this and do all that. It was so routine and so boring, nobody was listening. Went on another flight and the flight attendant was smiling and she was almost dancing up there talking about your seatbelt and what a great flight it's going to be. And everybody was listening because she was passionate. You could tell that she loved her job. When you look at the scriptures, people that worked, God worked through. And I want to tell you that God is at work in you, and He will work through you. Those of you who are working have to believe that God will work through you in your job. Be passionate, be enthusiastic. I think about Jesus, for example. He worked for many years, as we know, as a carpenter. Nobody knew about Him. Nobody knew He was the Messiah. He worked with His hands. He worked with His mind. Being a carpenter, His job actually formed him as a person, very practical, learned wisdom. And I know that because I was a carpenter for many years. Actually, I worked for a carpenter, my dad. My dad was so gracious. He had such a talent at carpentry, and he wanted me to have that talent, but I really didn't have it. Wasn't really mechanically inclined. But as I watched my dad, I learned so much about his work ethic. He laid foundations, and he taught me about laying good foundations. He worked with excellence. And I would watch him as he worked. My dad was not afraid to work. He put his heart and soul into his job. And he built the building. And it was very beautiful. There's a great nobility in work, a great dignity in work. That's one of the things that my dad taught me. Now, we are made in God's image. The book of Genesis said that God worked. He created all these different days. He produced light and living things, soil, growth of plants. The universe is all God's handiwork. And we have within us God's DNA. We have the desire to create, produce, and to be fruitful. That was God's first command to us, be fruitful and multiply. We have within us this desire, this ethic, this work. We want to produce. We want to be fruitful. I think of artists and sculptures like Michelangelo, musicians.

Musicians, writers, teachers, engineers, producers, builders. There's this desire to want to create, to leave our mark, and to influence others. But it takes passion and energy, creativity, concentration, focus. And we have that in us. One of the greatest regrets that people have is that they didn't produce what they could have produced or create what they could have created with their life. They get to the end of their life, they look back at their life, and they think, I should have done more. I think about Peter and Andrew, James and John. They were fishermen, working. Notice that Jesus called them, spoke to them as they were working. Same in our life. As we're working, we can hear the voice of God. I know a man who works in the insurance business, and he says that he prays while he works, and God leads him. It's amazing. He senses God speaking to him. Anyway, Peter, Andrew, James, John, they're working, and unfortunately, they were frustrated. They weren't catching anything. This is Luke chapter 5. They were cleaning their nets, another day where not much was happening. And Jesus told them to launch out into the deep, throw your nets over for a haul. And of course, Peter said, Master, we've been at it all night, all day, nothing has been happening, but at your word, I will do it. What was Jesus telling him? He was telling him, Peter, think outside the box. Don't just do things the way you always do them. Risk, be daring, be bold. Try new things, watch what happens. Launch out into the deep. And I found that that's the way it is in life. People will oftentimes say, better safe than sorry. Well, maybe you're safe, but I don't want to be sorry by being safe. I want to try new things. Launch out into the deep. That's why I got into television. I'm in way over my head with this. But when you launch out into the deep, that's where the fish are.

That's when you get the haul. That's when you get the catch. I want you to not just work, but work with enthusiasm, with passion, with creativity, with daring. Try new things. As I said, many people get to the end of their life and they regret that they didn't live well or live fully. We were made to express, to create, to become.

That's the saying that I love that is the foundation of my ministry. Who you are is God's gift to you, but who you become is your gift to God. Jesus said the same thing. He said, God is still working. God didn't just rest on the seventh day and quit working. God is at work in you, and he will work through you. He said, God is still working, and I'm working. And God worked through Jesus. They were persecuting him because he was healing on the Sabbath. God was working through Jesus on the Sabbath. Well, God is working in us because God is a worker, and God is working through us. Remember that parable about the landowner? He was hiring all these people 6 in the morning, 7 in the morning, 9 in the morning, noon, even at 5 at night. And that parable generally is interpreted as, and rightly so, that God is very generous. And no matter what hour, he's willing to hire you and pay you the same amount. I like to think that that parable is about God wants us to work. He doesn't like it when people are sitting idle and they're not achieving their potential. He created us to work. Now, work isn't everything, but the bottom line is that a third of our life, we are working. We might as well be striving for achieving and becoming and trying our best, living with passion, developing and becoming all that we can be.

My dad and I were close in our relationship. Worked with him as a carpenter. As I said, he had this magnificent gift, but I felt so inept. I just didn't really have the gift. I'm pretty good at sports and school and technology and those kind of things, but mechanically, I'm not really inclined that well. I can do it, but it takes me forever. I remember working with my dad one time, and he was up on the roof and he was hammering, and he would have three or four nails in, and I'm still working on my first nail. And I'm thinking to myself, why does my dad want me to work with him? Certainly it was because we had a good relationship. But really, when I think about it, it was because I was his son. He didn't need me, but he wanted me to participate with him in the building that he was created. He wanted me to share the joy, the exhilaration once we finished. I was his son. He wanted me to be a part of it. And that's exactly it. When it comes to ministry or anything else that we do, God does not need us. I'm a Catholic priest, and I've been a priest for over 30 years and ministering on television. I like what John the Baptist said. God from these very stones can raise up children for Abraham. What do I mean by that? God can do whatever he wants without our help. He doesn't need us, but God has chosen, and this is the way that God designed everything, God has chosen to work with us and through us in the recreation of the world.

If you're a minister, trust God that He's going to work in you and through you. Whatever you're doing in life, trust God that He has a plan and purpose for you. Same thing as I was thinking about it when it comes to intercessory prayer. When we pray to God for other people, for the world, for the church, God already knows. He knows what we need. He knows the world situation. He really doesn't need our prayers per se. He can do it pretty well on His own. Thank you very much. However, the way God has designed it, He wants us to pray. He wants us to participate with Him in the recreation, the salvation of the world. I think about, for example, Abraham. Remember way back when Sodom and Gomorrah was about to be destroyed, and Abraham, the great priest, one of the first priests in the Bible, although he wasn't officially ordained. You're a priest, a prophet, and a king. Maybe you're not ordained, but you still are. He petitioned God on behalf of Sodom and Gomorrah. He said, "Lord, if there's 50 righteous people, will you still destroy it?" God said, "No, I won't destroy it." "Well, what about 25? If there's 25, will you still destroy it?" "Okay, no." And He got them all the way down to 10 or 5 righteous people there. "Will you still destroy it?" He changed God's mind by His prayer. He agreed with God. He changed God. God worked through Abraham in our prayers too. God wants us to pray, to intercede for the world. This is the way He designed it. He can do it on His own. My dad can build that building very clearly, very perfectly without me. In fact, I probably messed it up more often than not. But He wanted me to be with Him because I was His son. Same way with God. If you're a minister, whatever your job is, He gives us the dignity and the nobility of work and the dignity and the nobility of being a priestly people interceding for the world. God is at work in you and in me, changing the world and changing us into the image of Jesus. Think about doctors. They bring healing to people wonderfully. Most of us have had operations and sensed a doctor helping us, and nurses. Think about teachers. I remember it was a teacher when I was going through CCD class as a young man. It was a teacher who helped me with the Bible. She said this, "Truth is to be found in the Bible." And I remembered that. I had fallen away years later, and I remembered what she said about truth being found in the Bible. And I came back

did the Bible had a great conversion. I remember one time I was in ninth grade English class. My English teacher came up to me and gave me a book, and he didn't give anybody else that book. It was called Great Expectations by Charles Dickens, and he was giving it just to me. And it told me that he believed in me. He had confidence in me. He had great expectations for me. And I never forgot that. That was God working through that teacher for me. And then, of course, there's so many others, police, who protect us, help us in society, firemen, firewomen, ministers, priests, social workers, even politicians. They have the best of intentions. They may not go about it the right way, but I believe God works through all these people. This is God working in the world, working with us, all to bring redemption and salvation. Talking about nurses, I remember a story about my mom. She got sick at age 90 and had an operation. She was in hospital after the operation. She suffered some strokes, and it was the end of her life. She finally passed away. My two sisters and I were at her bedside. It was so hard to let go of my mom. We were there when she passed away and drew her last breath. We were just about to leave the room. My sisters left first. I was alone with my mom, and finally I was just about to walk out of the room, and a nurse came in. And I said to the nurse, I said, "Please take care of my mom." And she looked at me and said something I'll never forget. She said, "I will take care of your mom just as if she was my mom." And I so needed that at that moment. That nurse was an angel to me. That was God working through the nurse, comforting me that she was going to take care of my mom's body. It's the same in our life. How do we transform the world through generosity, through compassion, through kindness, and by working? Don't be afraid of work. Work is dignified and has great nobility. Back in 1991, St. John Paul II promulgated an encyclical about work. It was called Laborum Exercens. And he said that work is a good thing. Through work, we transform the world and fulfill ourselves as humans. As I said before, we spend a third of our life working, and it's meant to fulfill us and to contribute to the good of the world. I remember over Auschwitz, the entrance to Auschwitz, they had a saying, and it was facetious, "Work will set you free." They were trying to intimidate the people in the prison camp. Work will set you free, and it will set the world free as we work hard with enthusiasm. Work is a call. It's a call from God. Don't think of your work as a curse. Rather, right from the beginning, God wanted us to cultivate the garden. He wanted us to be fruitful and to multiply. I had the opportunity some years ago to go on a sabbatical. Sabbatical is a time when you take some rest from the ministry and you retool and you study and you can do whatever you want. Well, I toured a little bit. I went to the national parks and saw some of those, and it was really fun, had a good time. But the interesting thing is, I decided to write books, to preach missions, and produce for TV. And I thought to myself, wait a minute, that's what I do all the time. And the reason I did that is because that's what fulfills me. I love reaching out to people. I love being used by God to touch people. And it's the same in our life. As you open up yourself to God, He will work in you and through you. Jesus said, "God is still working, and I'm working still." Work with passion, enthusiasm, reach out, launch out. That's where the fish are. And God will use you to catch those fish. You realize your potential. You become all that you can be. Just as Jesus showed up when Peter and Andrew, James and John were working, when Matthew was working, called them, spoke to them, ennobled them at their workplace, He's with you as you work. He's working in you, and He's working through you. See your work not just as drudgery or something that you have to do or just try to earn

0: some money. See it as a call. It ennobles us. It dignifies us. And then push the boundaries. Launch out into the deep. Don't live with regrets. Become all that you can be. Be daring. Take the initiative. Be bold. Take chances. Reach for the stars, and at least you'll get the moon. And as I love to say, who you are is God's gift to you, but who you become is your gift to God. Trust God, He'll make a way for you, and don't just live, live with passion.
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Jesus said to the Jewish crowds, "I am the living bread that came down from heaven. Whoever eats this bread will live forever. And the bread that I give you is my flesh for the life of the world." The Jews quarreled among themselves, saying, "How can this man give us his flesh to eat?" Jesus said to them, "Amen, amen, I say to you, unless you eat the flesh of the Son of Man and drink his blood, you do not have life within you. Whoever eats my flesh and drinks my blood has eternal life, and I will raise him on the last day. For my flesh is true food, and my blood is true drink. Whoever eats my flesh and drinks my blood remains in me and I in him. Just as the living Father sent me, and I have life because of the Father, so also the one who feeds on me will have life because of me. This is the bread that came down from heaven. Unlike your ancestors who ate and still died, whoever eats this bread will live forever." Hello and welcome to Closer Walk Catholic Communications. I'm Father Bayer, your host. We're glad that you can join us. Happy Corpus Christi Sunday, the solemnity of the most holy body and blood of Christ, our Eucharistic Sunday. St. John's Gospel, in the sixth chapter, they call it the Eucharistic Discourse, the great understanding of the Catholic teaching on the real presence in the Eucharist. And our Lord makes a point to talk about the bread that came down from heaven is my flesh for the life of the world. Now, realizing that the Jews had heard about their ancestors with Moses in the desert, and when they woke up and there was manna from heaven, and they didn't starve, but they did not believe that gift of manna, they thought it was a gift from God, but they thought in order to win God's favor, they had to sacrifice a lamb. And that was their feast of the Passover. And understanding what the Passover was for them, where they had to, every year, every family, or if they couldn't afford a family together, they had to sacrifice a yearling lamb, a year-old lamb, but it must be perfect, without blemish and without sin. And they had to sacrifice it and eat it. And when you think about that, we think, okay, well, you know, we'll put them on the pit in the backyard. That's not what they were talking about. First of all, you had to find the perfect lamb, one without blemish and or sin. Find the perfect lamb and then bring the lamb to the temple. And at the temple, they had...

had a trough type of thing, like a half a pipe, if you will. And you had to take the lamb and you had to extend its head over the trough, and you had to slit its throat. And then someone from your family had a special cup, gold cup usually, that they caught the blood of the lamb, brought it in the temple, and placed the offering on the altar, retaining some blood, so that you could put the blood over the doorpost to show that you had made your sacrifice to God. So when the angel of death would pass over, he would pass over your house and you would not die. And then you had to take the lamb and take it home, and you had to cook it over this fire. Well, in order to cook it over this fire, there was a certain way that you had to do it. And they took a rod, stick, whatever, down the middle, and then they had to spread out the arms, the legs like this, so that it cooked evenly. And so they basically had a crucified lamb over the pit, and then you had to eat it standing with bitter herbs, and you had to have your sandals on to be ready for flight for the Passover. And so they were familiar with Passover. They were familiar with manna in the desert from God. And now they've got this guy who's saying that unless you eat the flesh of the Son of Man and drink his blood, you shall not have life eternal. Well, I'm not, you know, I didn't grow up in a community where we had a large Jewish presence. And I don't know a whole lot about what they call a kosher kitchen. But you have different pots for different things. If you want to cook cream or milk or something in a pot, you have a special pot for that. You couldn't cook or warm up a can of beef vegetable stew in that same pot, because it would be like boiling the calf in the mother's milk. So, you know, the dietary restrictions for the Jewish people was very, very real. And I'm sure there are a lot of people, can tell me a lot more about this than what I know. But realizing how strict that was, and there were certain animals that they would not eat because they were thought to be ritually impure, and to now have a man saying, you're going to eat my flesh and drink my blood? This man's crazy. I mean, this guy has absolutely lost it. But our Lord, you know, said to his disciples, unless you eat the flesh of the Son of Man and drink his blood, you'll not have life within you. Now, realizing that at the Last Supper, when he said, take and eat, for this is my body, take and drink, for this is my blood, he didn't cut off a piece of flesh and ask him to chew that. He didn't drip his blood into a goblet. He used bread and wine, just like the high priest Melchizedek, who was considered different because his offerings were not blood sacrifices, they were bread and wine, like the high priest Melchizedek. So this became very, very confusing, but not for the disciples, because the disciples understood that this bread was his body. The disciples understood that this wine was his blood. And what Jesus was asking of us was, do this in memory of me. In other words, his promise to be with you always until the end of time comes through the Eucharist. Not only the sending of the Holy Spirit, which the Father pours out abundantly, but in

0: order for Christ to remain with us, he promised in the Eucharist. Oftentimes when I hear people ask, who tend to be Bible literalist, they take everything literally, I always refer them to the 6th chapter of John and say, explain me, Lucy. Tell me how you do that, okay? I mean, what's he talking about here? You know? And so that understanding that our Lord is inviting people to eat his flesh and drink his blood in order to remain till the end of time. And, you know, I have friends I grew up with who now go to other churches, and now they like the music, and the pastor wears a bowling shirt, not all these fancy vestments, and, you know, and they feel like it's much more relatable, and besides, they got a Starbucks in the lobby. But I ask them about the Eucharist. Oh, we have communion? So really? How do you do it? He said, well, one Sunday a month, he reads from the Bible, and then they pass out a basket, got little pieces of bread in it, and we pass it around, and everybody takes one and eats it. I said, well, good. Then what do you do with the leftovers? I don't know. Why? Well, I mean, do you put them back in the box? Do you throw them away? What do you do with the leftovers? I don't know. I've never thought about it. Well, if that's really Christ, are you going to throw that in the garbage? If that's really Christ, you're going to put it in a box or a Ziploc bag and put it back in the cabinet? What do you really believe? Well, no, we just think, you know, it's symbolic. That's the point. We don't believe that it is symbolic. We believe in the Johannine discourse that this is Christ, body and blood, soul and divinity. Thus, when you walk in church, you have the tabernacle. And I know a lot of liturgists have, it's easier to find Waldo than the tabernacle in some new modern churches, okay? But when you walk in church and you genuflect, you don't genuflect because you like the decorations. You genuflect because you're in the presence of Jesus Christ, body and blood, soul and divinity in the Eucharist. And that's the purpose for our reverence with the Eucharist. And it's that understanding, that's why we have that tabernacle in church, because we believe by the power of the Holy Spirit, and by the words and the actions of the priest, we believe that ordinary bread and wine becomes Jesus, body and blood, soul and divinity. And therefore, we always reverence that. And that's why, you know, you go into a church and it's prior to a wedding, and I keep waiting for someone to walk around with a tray of sandwiches. People act like they're in some reception hall. Same thing with these wakes. In church, the way people act and the way people, you're in the presence of the Lord. You want to visit, you want to have your big slurpy cup that you're walking around drinking, you want it, that's fine, take it outside. You want to chew gum the whole time, take it outside. But what I'm getting at is maybe even people who say we believe don't understand what it means to be in the presence of Jesus, body and blood, soul and divinity, and to prefer other activities than addressing the Lord himself. Stay with us. We'll be back in a moment.
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10: Amen, amen, I say to you, unless you eat the flesh of the Son of Man and drink his blood, you do not have life within you. 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For my flesh is true food, and my blood is true drink. Hello and welcome back to Closer Walk Catholic Communications. I'm Father Beyer, your host, and we're glad that you can join us. And I know I've used this before because after 20 years, you rework things. But that whole idea of true flesh, true blood, how's that happen? You know, because if you go in the back in the sacristy and you grab a handful of hosts, you know what they taste like. And then if you drink a swig of the wine, you know what it tastes like. When I go to communion, it doesn't taste any different. And so why or at what point do you think or do you teach that it becomes the body and blood of our Lord? If your parish still uses bells, they have a point in the Mass where the priest extends his hands over the chalice and over the host, and he makes a sign of the cross, and that's called the epiclesis, and that's when the Holy Spirit descends. A lot of churches ring the bell then. And then when he elevates a host, take this, and for this is my body, which will be given up for you. He elevates a host, and this is my blood, which will be shed for all mankind. When they ring the bell, that's the descent of the Holy Spirit. Really? Tell me how that works. Because the before and after, there's no difference in taste, there's no difference in texture, there's no difference in, and you're right. And the church teaching on that is called transubstantiation. And it's something I do try to go before some second graders that You know, are kind of like

worms in a fishing bucket. They're all over the place in there. And, okay, class, I want to explain to you transubstantiation, you know, second grade. Yeah, right, thanks. This is going to work out fine. But instead, I do it for the First Communion Mass. And I do it for the opportunity to tell Mom and Dad, who a lot of them make sure they make their First Communion and never come back, you know, I'm trying to tell Mom and Dad, this is what we're doing here. And this is what it really means. And this is a gift we're providing for your children and for you if you decide this is more important than a baseball tournament or a fishing trip, okay? But anyway, you know, when we studied in the seminary, they said that the matter and the form, the external properties, they don't change, but the essence changes. Okay? And, all right, how do you explain the essence, and what does that essence look like, and what creates that essence? Well, the change in the essence comes by the power of the Holy Spirit. But for my purposes in trying to explain it to people, and I saw this with my brothers, you know, when their wife got pregnant, you know, and it was, everybody's excited, especially one of my brothers who, they tried for 8 years, you know, before they could have a baby, you know. So anyway, find out that they're pregnant. Everybody's all excited, and we got a due date, and, you know, we didn't do gender reveal back in those days, but we got a due date. And anyway, you know, she's pregnant. Well, she starts to look like she's pregnant, you know. And she's, you know, she's growing, the baby's growing and everything like that. And, you know, her mood changes a little bit, for better or for worse, according to my brother. But, you know, and then her feet hurt, and then her lower back hurts, and then she can't reach down, and then, it, you know, getting up from the couch is a lot harder than it used to be when you got, you know, a baby on board and everything. So the reality is when a couple finds out that they're pregnant, the woman goes through all the changes, you know, completely. There's a baby growing inside of her and everything that goes along with that. Now, on the other hand, the father of the child shouldn't gain 35 pounds during the pregnancy, okay? I mean, his hair shouldn't get thin and his feet shouldn't hurt and his, he ought to be able to get up and down from a chair like he always did. You know, and then it comes time, you realize, you know, the time has come, you get to the hospital, put the wife in a wheelchair and they wheel her into whatever room or whatever they're gonna do, and she gets out of her clothes and gets into a gown. You know, the guy's got his same jeans and T-shirt on that he walked in with, okay? Then after, you know, a very painful process of giving birth and bringing a child into the world, the poor mother looks like, a dish rag that's been, you know, wrung out. Not the father. He's still there in his jeans and T-shirt. Hadn't changed at all. But the moment that doctor puts that baby in that daddy's hands and said, here's your little boy or here's your little girl, if he understands fatherhood, he'll never be the same again. On the outside, he's still in his jeans and T-shirt. On the inside, he's forever changed. His essence of who he is and what his purpose in life and what his purpose in the world and what his responsibilities are from this day forward, that will forever be changed if you understand what being a father means. That's transubstantiation. That's when the matter and the form, the jeans and the T-shirt,

The matter and the form remain the same. The essence is forever changed. And understanding the Eucharist, and understanding, and especially for people who have a tendency to look at sacred scripture very literally. And when our Lord says, unless you eat the flesh of the Son of Man and drink his blood, you shall not have life eternal. Well, if he didn't mean it when he said, do this in memory of me, then the only people who have life eternal are the people who are at the Last Supper. Nobody else. Nobody else. Unless you eat the flesh of the Son of Man and drink his blood, you shall not have life eternal. What do you mean by that? Okay, guys, now, you know, we're going to all go to heaven. No one else is. We'll have it all to ourselves. Obviously, the Lord didn't mean that. And so that's why when we talk about real presence, that's why when we talk about transubstantiation, that's why everything we do is centered around the Eucharist. And I've heard people say stuff like, oh, well, you know, we got another priest in our parish. I don't know where he's from, but I can't understand a word he says. So I'm now going to this different church and, you know, they got a full orchestra and band and we do praise and worship. And, you know, then the guy in the bowling shirt tells us, you know, how to get to heaven. They don't understand that. You know, they don't understand what the gift of the Eucharist is. And the realization that we not only have the hope of eternal life, but think about it. You know, I've done Medjugorje and I've done Lourdes and I've had people who always want to travel to a miracle site. Most people want to travel to the miracle site because they've got a special intention. And they just love for God to do whatever he's going to do. And a lot of people will travel halfway across the world where there's been a reported miracle, and they'll pass by their church every day and never stop in. The greatest miracle we can have is the Eucharist. Whatever my situation, whatever my circumstances, is having God come to me, body and blood, soul and divinity. And if the place where you go to Mass has a priest who's not native and whose accent may be difficult to understand, I first of all want you to thank God that you've got someone who can confect the Eucharist and give you Jesus, body and blood, soul and divinity. It would be great if, you know, his accent were not thick and you could understand everything he says. Most of these guys are wonderful and brilliant. It's just their accent. I did a dedication in India and the priest said, Father, please speak slow. You speak English. Very funny. And in India, I do. And so I can really sympathize, but it doesn't matter whether or not you get motivated from the sermon. It would be nice if it happened. But what matters is he's able to forgive your sins. He's able to give you the body of Christ and the blood of Christ and enable you and encourage you to receive eternal life from the flesh of the Son of Man. And that's a great gift. And that's what we need to understand. And anyone who walks away from the Eucharist because of a bad sermon, you don't understand Eucharist. You don't understand priests. We're flawed, good, bad, or indifferent. You may love our sermons, you may hate our sermons, but to receive Jesus, body and blood, soul and divinity, is why

0: go to Mass. So on this Corpus Christi, most holy body and blood of our Lord Jesus Christ, we thank you for being with us, and may each day bring you close in your walk with the Lord. God bless.
1: Hi, I'm Brandon Potter from The Chosen, and you're watching the Catholic Faith Network.

In the name of the Father, and of the Son, and of the Holy Spirit, amen. I believe in God, the Father Almighty, creator of heaven and earth, and in Jesus Christ, his only Son, our Lord, who was conceived by the Holy Spirit, born of the Virgin Mary, suffered under Pontius Pilate, was crucified, died, and was buried. He descended into hell. On the third day, he rose again from the dead. He ascended into heaven and is seated at the right hand of God the Father Almighty. From there, he will come to judge the living and the dead. I believe in the Holy Spirit, the Holy Catholic Church, the communion of saints, the forgiveness of sins, the resurrection of the body, and life everlasting. Amen. Our Father, who art in heaven, hallowed be thy name. Thy kingdom come, thy will be done on earth as it is in heaven. Give us this day our daily bread, and forgive us our trespasses, as we forgive those who trespass against us. And lead us not into temptation, but deliver us from evil. Amen. Hail Mary, full of grace, the Lord is with thee. Blessed art thou among women, and blessed is the fruit of thy womb, Jesus. Holy Mary, Mother of God, pray for us sinners, now and at the hour of our death. Amen. Hail Mary, full of grace, the Lord is with thee. Blessed art thou among women, and blessed is the fruit of thy womb, Jesus. Holy Mary, Mother of God, pray for us sinners, now and at the hour of our death. Amen. Hail Mary, full of grace, the Lord is with thee. Blessed art thou amongst women, and blessed is the fruit of thy womb, Jesus. Holy Mary, Mother of God, pray for us sinners, now and at the hour of our death. Amen. Glory be to the Father, and to the Son, and to the Holy Spirit, as it was in the beginning, is now, and ever shall be, world without end. Amen. The first sorrowful mystery, the agony in the garden. In his anguish, he prayed with all the greater intensity, and his sweat became like drops of blood falling to the ground. Then he rose from prayer and came to his disciples, only to find them asleep, exhausted with grief. Our Father, who art in heaven, hallowed be thy name. Thy kingdom come, thy will be done on earth as it is in heaven. Give us this day our daily bread, and forgive us our trespasses, as we forgive those who trespass against us. And lead us not into temptation, but deliver us from evil. Hail Mary, full of grace, the Lord is with thee. Blessed art thou among women, and blessed is the fruit of thy womb, Jesus. Holy Mary, Mother of God, pray for us sinners, now and at the hour of our death. Amen. Hail Mary, full of grace, the Lord is with thee. Blessed art thou among women, and blessed is the fruit of thy womb, Jesus. Holy Mary, Mother of God, pray for us sinners, now and at the hour of our death. Amen. Hail Mary, full of grace, the Lord is with thee. Blessed art thou among women, and blessed is the fruit of thy womb, Jesus. Holy Mary, Mother of God, pray for us sinners, now and at the hour of our death. Amen. Hail Mary, full of grace, the Lord is with thee. Blessed art thou among women, and blessed is the fruit of thy womb, Jesus. Holy Mary, Mother of God, pray for us sinners, now at the hour of our death. Amen. Hail Mary, full of grace, the Lord is with thee. Blessed art thou among women, and blessed is the fruit of thy womb, Jesus. Holy Mary, Mother of God, pray for us sinners, now and at the hour of our death. Amen. Hail Mary, full of grace, the Lord is with thee. Blessed art thou among women, and blessed is the fruit of thy womb, Jesus. Holy Mary, Mother of God, pray for us sinners, now and at the hour of our death. Amen. Hail Mary, full of grace, the Lord is with thee. Blessed art thou among women, and blessed is the fruit of thy womb, Jesus. Holy Mary, Mother of God, pray for us sinners, now and at the hour of our death. Amen. Hail Mary, full of grace, the Lord is with thee. Blessed art thou among women, and blessed is the fruit of thy womb, Jesus. Holy Mary, Mother of God, pray for us sinners, now and at the hour of our death. Amen. Hail Mary, full of grace, the Lord is with thee. Blessed art thou among women, and blessed is the fruit of thy womb, Jesus. Holy Mary, Mother of God, pray for us sinners, now and at the hour of our death. Amen. Hail Mary, full of grace, the Lord is with thee. Blessed art thou among women, and blessed is the fruit of thy womb, Jesus. Holy Mary, Mother of God, pray for us sinners, now and at the hour of our death. Amen. Glory be to the Father.

from the fires of hell. Lead all souls to heaven, especially those in most need of thy mercy. The second sorrowful mystery, the scourging at the pillar. Pilate's next move was to take Jesus and have him scourged. Our Father, who art in heaven, hallowed be thy name. Thy kingdom come, thy will be done, on earth as it is in heaven. Give us this day our daily bread, and forgive us our trespasses, as we forgive those who trespass against us. And lead us not into temptation, but deliver us from evil. Amen. Hail Mary, full of grace, the Lord is with thee. Blessed art thou among women, and blessed is the fruit of thy womb, Jesus. Holy Mary, Mother of God, pray for us sinners now and at the hour of our death. Amen. Hail Mary, full of grace, the Lord is with thee. Blessed art thou among women, and blessed is the fruit of thy womb, Jesus. Holy Mary, Mother of God, pray for us sinners now and at the hour of our death. Amen. Hail Mary, full of grace, the Lord is with thee. Blessed art thou among women, and blessed is the fruit of thy womb, Jesus. Holy Mary, Mother of God, pray for us sinners now and at the hour of our death. Amen. Hail Mary, full of grace, the Lord is with thee. Blessed art thou among women, and blessed is the fruit of thy womb, Jesus. Holy Mary, Mother of God, pray for us sinners now at the hour of our death. Amen. Hail Mary, full of grace, the Lord is with thee. Blessed art thou among women, and blessed is the fruit of thy womb, Jesus. Holy Mary, Mother of God, pray for us sinners now and at the hour of our death. Amen. Hail Mary, full of grace, the Lord is with thee. Blessed art thou among women, and blessed is the fruit of thy womb, Jesus. Holy Mary, Mother of God, pray for us sinners now and at the hour of our death. Amen. Hail Mary, full of grace, the Lord is with thee. Blessed art thou among women, and blessed is the fruit of thy womb, Jesus. Holy Mary, Mother of God, pray for us sinners now and at the hour of our death. Amen. Hail Mary, full of grace, the Lord is with thee. Blessed art thou among women, and blessed is the fruit of thy womb, Jesus. Holy Mary, Mother of God, pray for us sinners now and at the hour of our death. Amen. Hail Mary, full of grace, the Lord is with thee. Blessed art thou among women, and blessed is the fruit of thy womb, Jesus. Holy Mary, Mother of God, pray for us sinners now and at the hour of our death. Amen. Hail Mary, full of grace, the Lord is with thee. Blessed art thou among women, and blessed is the fruit of thy womb, Jesus. Holy Mary, Mother of God, pray for us sinners now and at the hour of our death. Amen. Glory be to the Father, and to the Son, and to the Holy Spirit, as it was in the beginning, is now, and ever shall be, world without end. Amen. O my Jesus, forgive us our sins, save us from the fires of hell. Lead all souls to heaven, especially those in most need of thy mercy. The third sorrowful mystery, the crowning with thorns. They stripped off his clothes and wrapped him in a scarlet military cloak. Weaving a crown out of thorns, they fixed it on his head and stuck a reed in his right hand. Our Father, who art in heaven, hallowed be thy name. Thy kingdom come, thy will be done on earth as it is in heaven. Give us this day our daily bread, and forgive us our trespasses, as we forgive those who trespass against us. And lead us not into temptation, but deliver us from evil. Hail Mary, full of grace, the Lord is with thee. Blessed art thou among women, and blessed is the fruit of thy womb, Jesus. Holy Mary, Mother of God, pray for us sinners now and at the hour of our death. Amen. Hail Mary, full of grace, the Lord is with thee. Blessed art thou among women, and blessed is the fruit of thy womb, Jesus. Holy Mary, Mother of God, pray for us sinners now and at the hour of our death. Amen. Hail Mary, full of grace, the Lord is with thee. Blessed art thou among women, and blessed is the fruit of thy womb, Jesus. Holy Mary, Mother of God, pray for us sinners now and at the hour of our death. Amen. Hail Mary, full of grace, the Lord is with thee. Blessed art thou among women, and blessed is the fruit of thy womb, Jesus. Holy Mary, Mother of God, pray for us sinners now at the hour of our death. Amen. Hail Mary, full of grace, the Lord is with thee. Blessed art thou among women, and blessed is the fruit of thy womb, Jesus. Holy Mary, Mother of God, pray for us sinners now and at the hour of our death. Amen. Hail Mary, full of grace, the Lord is with thee. Blessed art thou among women, and blessed is the fruit of thy womb, Jesus. Holy Mary, Mother of God, pray for us sinners now and at the hour of our death. Amen.
Hail Mary, full of grace, the Lord is with thee. Blessed art thou among women, and blessed is the fruit of thy womb, Jesus.

my womb, Jesus. Holy Mary, Mother of God, pray for us sinners now and at the hour of our death. Amen. Hail Mary, full of grace, the Lord is with thee. Blessed art thou among women, and blessed is the fruit of thy womb, Jesus. Holy Mary, Mother of God, pray for us sinners now and at the hour of our death. Amen. Hail Mary, full of grace, the Lord is with thee. Blessed art thou among women, and blessed is the fruit of thy womb, Jesus. Holy Mary, Mother of God, pray for us sinners now and at the hour of our death. Amen. Hail Mary, full of grace, the Lord is with thee. Blessed art thou among women, and blessed is the fruit of thy womb, Jesus. Holy Mary, Mother of God, pray for us sinners now and at the hour of our death. Amen. Glory be to the Father, and to the Son, and to the Holy Spirit, as it was in the beginning, is now, and ever shall be, world without end. Amen. O my Jesus, forgive us our sins, save us from the fires of hell. Lead all souls to heaven, especially those in most need of thy mercy. The fourth sorrowful mystery, the carrying of the cross. Carrying the cross by himself, he went out to what is called the place of the skull, in Hebrew, Golgotha. Our Father, who art in heaven, hallowed be thy name. Thy kingdom come, thy will be done on earth as it is in heaven. Give us this day our daily bread, and forgive us our trespasses, as we forgive those who trespass against us. And lead us not into temptation, but deliver us from evil. Hail Mary, full of grace, the Lord is with thee. Blessed art thou among women, and blessed is the fruit of thy womb, Jesus. Holy Mary, Mother of God, pray for us sinners now and at the hour of our death. Amen. Hail Mary, full of grace, the Lord is with thee. Blessed art thou among women, and blessed is the fruit of thy womb, Jesus. Holy Mary, Mother of God, pray for us sinners now and at the hour of our death. Amen. Hail Mary, full of grace, the Lord is with thee. Blessed art thou among women, and blessed is the fruit of thy womb, Jesus. Holy Mary, Mother of God, pray for us sinners now and at the hour of our death. Amen. Hail Mary, full of grace, the Lord is with thee. Blessed art thou among women, and blessed is the fruit of thy womb, Jesus. Holy Mary, Mother of God, pray for us sinners now at the hour of our death. Amen. Hail Mary, full of grace, the Lord is with thee. Blessed art thou among women, and blessed is the fruit of thy womb, Jesus. Holy Mary, Mother of God, pray for us sinners now and at the hour of our death. Amen. Hail Mary, full of grace, the Lord is with thee. Blessed art thou among women, and blessed is the fruit of thy womb, Jesus. Holy Mary, Mother of God, pray for us sinners now and at the hour of our death. Amen. Hail Mary, full of grace, the Lord is with thee. Blessed art thou among women, and blessed is the fruit of thy womb, Jesus. Holy Mary, Mother of God, pray for us sinners now and at the hour of our death. Amen. Hail Mary, full of grace, the Lord is with thee. Blessed art thou among women, and blessed is the fruit of thy womb, Jesus. Holy Mary, Mother of God, pray for us sinners now and at the hour of our death. Amen. Hail Mary, full of grace, the Lord is with thee. Blessed art thou among women, and blessed is the fruit of thy womb, Jesus. Holy Mary, Mother of God, pray for us sinners now and at the hour of our death. Amen. Hail Mary, full of grace, the Lord is with thee. Blessed art thou among women, and blessed is the fruit of thy womb, Jesus. Holy Mary, Mother of God, pray for us sinners now and at the hour of our death. Amen. Glory be to the Father, and to the Son, and to the Holy Spirit, as it was in the beginning, is now, and ever shall be, world without end. Amen. O my Jesus, forgive us our sins, save us from the fires of hell. Lead all souls to heaven, especially those in most need of thy mercy. The fifth sorrowful mystery, the crucifixion. Jesus uttered a loud cry and said, "Father, into your hands I commend my spirit." After he said this, he expired. Our Father, who art in heaven, hallowed be thy name. Thy kingdom come, thy will be done on earth as it is in heaven. Give us this day our daily bread, and forgive us our trespasses, as we forgive those who trespass against us. And lead us not into temptation, but deliver us from evil. Hail Mary, full of grace, the Lord is with thee. Blessed art thou among women, and blessed is the fruit of thy womb, Jesus. Holy Mary, Mother of God, pray for us sinners now and at the hour of our death. Amen. Hail Mary, full of grace, the Lord is with thee. Blessed art thou among women, and blessed is the fruit of thy womb, Jesus. Holy Mary, Mother of God, pray for us sinners now and at the hour of our death. Amen.
Hail Mary, full of grace.

Grace the Lord is with thee. Blessed art thou among women, and blessed is the fruit of thy womb, Jesus. Holy Mary, Mother of God, pray for us sinners now and at the hour of our death. Amen. Hail Mary, full of grace, the Lord is with thee. Blessed art thou among women, and blessed is the fruit of thy womb, Jesus. Holy Mary, Mother of God, pray for us sinners now at the hour of our death. Amen. Hail Mary, full of grace, the Lord is with thee. Blessed art thou among women, and blessed is the fruit of thy womb, Jesus. Holy Mary, Mother of God, pray for us sinners now and at the hour of our death. Amen. Hail Mary, full of grace, the Lord is with thee. Blessed art thou among women, and blessed is the fruit of thy womb, Jesus. Holy Mary, Mother of God, pray for us sinners now and at the hour of our death. Amen. Hail Mary, full of grace, the Lord is with thee. Blessed art thou among women, and blessed is the fruit of thy womb, Jesus. Holy Mary, Mother of God, pray for us sinners now and at the hour of our death. Amen. Hail Mary, full of grace, the Lord is with thee. Blessed art thou among women, and blessed is the fruit of thy womb, Jesus. Holy Mary, Mother of God, pray for us sinners now and at the hour of our death. Amen. Hail Mary, full of grace, the Lord is with thee. Blessed art thou among women, and blessed is the fruit of thy womb, Jesus. Holy Mary, Mother of God, pray for us sinners now and at the hour of our death. Amen. Hail Mary, full of grace, the Lord is with thee. Blessed art thou among women, and blessed is the fruit of thy womb, Jesus. Holy Mary, Mother of God, pray for us sinners now and at the hour of our death. Amen. Glory be to the Father, and to the Son, and to the Holy Spirit, as it was in the beginning, is now, and ever shall be, world without end. Amen. O my Jesus, forgive us our sins, save us from the fires of hell. Lead all souls to heaven, especially those in most need of thy mercy. Hail, Holy Queen, Mother of Mercy, our life, our sweetness, and our hope. To thee do we cry, poor banished children of Eve. To thee do we send up our sighs, mourning and weeping in this vale of tears. Turn then, most gracious Advocate, thine eyes of mercy toward us, and after this our exile, show unto us the blessed fruit of thy womb, Jesus. O clement, O loving, O sweet Virgin Mary, pray for us, O Holy Mother of God, that we may be made worthy of the promises of Christ. Let us pray. O God, whose only begotten Son, by his life, death, and resurrection, has purchased for us the rewards of eternal life, grant, we beseech thee, that by meditating on these mysteries of the Most Holy Rosary of the Blessed Virgin Mary, we may imitate what they contain and obtain what they promise, through the same Christ our Lord. Amen. Most Sacred Heart of Jesus, have mercy on us. Immaculate Heart of Mary, pray for us. In the name of the Father, and of the Son, and of the Holy Spirit. Amen.

0: I think it would be difficult for any father to describe their son in just a few lines. Joe, he really was a larger-than-life kid. He more than inspired everyone he met, and that didn't matter who you were.
1: I would describe Joe as the most unique guy I've ever known in my life, as far as how charismatic he was, how genuine he was in everything that he did.
2: Joe lived his life like a football game. Every time he brought a soul to Christ, he scored a touchdown. Like, that was his mission in life.
3: He took the best of authentic Roman Catholic spirituality and the best of society, and he really harmonized it into a whole.
4: He showed that you could do everything that a normal person does, everything. But at the same time, your faith is totally driving your entire life.
5: I mean, how do you go out, go to the bars with your friends, and then go back and knock on their door the next morning to make sure they all go to Mass? These are the things that he did.
3: He would invite people to Mass. He'd invite the football team in high school, and if that's not evangelization, then what is?
0: You know, outside of faith and family, football was everything to him.
6: He was held in such high regard by his peers, which is the most staggering thing, because in

0: this day and age of where people are promoting themselves. Joe was the antithesis of that.
1: Oh, loved the game. He loved it. Everything was about football. Football, football, football all the time. He was very competitive. Everything that he wanted to do to the best of his abilities.
2: We lived close to my mom because she was really my son's primary caregiver when I was at work. My mother found out she had stage 3 colon cancer, and I really didn't know what I was gonna do because we knew we couldn't carry our mortgage without both of us working.
3: He loved football, without a doubt, but he definitely knew, you know, what took precedence. So he, you know, stopped playing football and took care of, you know, the family first.
2: He said, no problem, I got this. And just like that, he just gave it up.
4: He was resting at home and no one really noticed anything abnormal. My wife was in the kitchen talking to him, turned her back, and then heard him gently collapse on the floor. Found out later that Joe had an enlarged heart. He died there in our home without any warning, just laid on the floor and closed his eyes. Thousands showed up at the funeral. People were waiting for hours to come into the church where they held his wake and to give us the opportunity to hear the stories of how Joe touched their lives in such a special way.
5: A woman came up and said that her son ran away to Florida. We met this boy. He convinced him to go home to his mom.
4: She thought she lost her son. And he came home telling her stories about Joe.
5: Joe loves his faith so much, and he surprised us all when he said the priesthood was was where he wanted to go. Joe did everything he could to help the church, and that's why he decided to join the Knights of Columbus.
6: We fell in love with the idea of Knights helping the church, and when I found out he was number one on the list, I said, that's it. I said, this is Joe, this is how we're gonna continue Joe's legacy.
5: Today, Joe's legacy lives on through this council. He had told my wife, I want to touch the hearts of millions. And through the Knights of Columbus, he's getting his wish. A lot of people are telling us that he reminds them of the Italian Pier Giorgio Frassati. And really, after reading about him, I see the similarities are so strong.
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8: There are times I drift away from my faith, even today, but Joe's the reason I go back. I gotta go to confession, help me, Joe, and I end up going back.
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Blessed be the Lord, the God of Israel. He has come to his people and set them free. He has raised up for us a mighty Savior, born of the house of his servant David. Through his holy prophets, he promised of old that he would save us from our enemies, from the hands of those who hate us. He promised to show mercy to our fathers and to remember his holy covenant. This was the oath he swore to our father Abraham, to set us free from the hands of our enemies, free to worship him without fear, holy and righteous in his sight, days of our life. You, my child, shall be called the prophet of the Most High, for you will go before the Lord to prepare his way, to give his people knowledge of salvation by the forgiveness of their sins, in the tender compassion of our God. The dawn from on high shall break upon us to shine on those who dwell in darkness and in the shadow of death, and to guide our feet from the way of peace. Glory to the Father, and to the Son, and to the Holy Spirit, as it was in the beginning, is now, and will be forever. Amen.

Today is the solemnity of the Most Sacred Heart of Jesus. We welcome all those joining us through the Catholic Faith Network. The celebrant of this Mass is Bishop Robert Coyle, Auxiliary Bishop of the Diocese of Rockville Center.

0: In the name of the Father, and of the Son, and of the Holy Spirit.
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0: I'm honored to represent Bishop John Barris today. Yesterday, Bishop Barris and bishops from the United States consecrated our nation to our Sacred Heart of Jesus. And today we'll do so as a cathedral parish and for our diocese. My dear friends, we are here to celebrate the consecration of the United States of America to the Most Sacred Heart of Jesus. Let us imitate the love and mercy which Christ has made known to us through his Most Sacred Heart. As we bow before the Lord, let us remember that in his own blood, Christ has removed all divisions, and out of this many nations created the one people of God. As we venerate the Sacred Heart, let us reflect that we ourselves, as Christ's disciples, and must therefore follow him, loving not with stony hearts, but with living hearts. Let us then take part with all our hearts this day in this celebration, so that we may grasp the mystery of his love more clearly and experience its power more deeply. As we enter into the intentions of today's Mass, let us call to mind our own sins as we enter the sacred mysteries. I confess to Almighty God and to you, my brothers and sisters, that I have greatly sinned in my thoughts and in my words, and what I have done and what I have failed to do, through my most grievous fault. Therefore I ask Blessed Mary, Ever Virgin, all the angels and saints, and you, my brothers and sisters, to pray for me to the Lord our God. May Almighty God have mercy on us, forgive us our sins, and bring us to everlasting life. Lord, have mercy.
1: Lord, have mercy.
0: Christ, have mercy.
1: Christ, have mercy.
0: Lord, have mercy.
1: Lord, have mercy.

Let us pray. O God, who in this wonderful sacrament have left us a memorial of your passion, grant, as we pray, so to revere the sacred mysteries of your body and blood, so that we may always experience in ourselves the fruits of your

0: A reading from the book of Deuteronomy. Moses said to the people, "You are a people sacred to the Lord your God. He has chosen you from all the nations on the face of the earth to be a people peculiarly his own. It was not because you are the largest of all nations that the Lord set his heart on you and chose you, for you are really the smallest of all nations. It was because the Lord loved you and because of his fidelity to the oath he had sworn to your fathers that he brought you out with his strong hand from the place of slavery and ransomed you from the hand of Pharaoh, king of Egypt. Understand then that the Lord your God is God indeed, the faithful God who keeps his merciful covenant down to the thousandth generation, toward those who love him and keep his commandments, but who repays with destruction a person who hates him. He does not dally with such a one, but makes them personally pay for it. You shall therefore carefully observe the commandments, the statutes, and the decrees that I enjoin on you today." The word of the Lord.
1: Thanks be to God.
0: The Lord's kindness is everlasting to those who fear him. The Lord's kindness is everlasting to those who fear him. Bless the Lord, O my soul. All my being, bless his holy name. Bless the Lord, O my soul, and forget not all his benefits. The Lord's kindness is everlasting to those who fear him. He pardons all your iniquities, heals all your ills. He redeems your life from destruction, crowns you with kindness and compassion. The Lord's kindness is everlasting to those who fear him. Merciful and gracious is the Lord, slow to anger and abounding in kindness. Not according to our sins does he deal with us, nor does he requite us according to our crimes. The Lord's kindness is everlasting to those who fear him. Second reading is taken from the first letter of St. John. Beloved, let us love one another, because love is of God. Everyone who loves is begotten by God and knows God. Whoever is without love does not know God, for God is love. In this way, the love of God was revealed to us. God sent his only Son into the world so that we might have life through him. In this is love, not that we have loved God, but that he loved us and sent his Son as expiation for our sins. Beloved, if God so loved us, we must also love one another. No one has ever seen God, yet if we love one another, God remains in us, and his love is brought to perfection in us. This is how we know that we remain in him and he in us, that he has given us of his Spirit. Moreover, we have seen and testify that the Father sent his Son as Savior of the world. Whoever acknowledges that Jesus is the Son of God, God remains in him and he in God. We have come to know and to believe in the love God has for us. God is love, and whoever remains in love remains in God and God in him. The word of the Lord.

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1: And with your spirit.
0: The reading of the Holy Gospel according to St. Matthew.
1: Glory to you, Lord.
0: At that time, Jesus exclaimed, I give praise to you, Father, Lord of heaven and earth, for although you have hidden these things from the wise and the learned, you have revealed them to little ones. Yes, Father, such has been your gracious will. All things have been handed over to me by my Father. No one knows the Son except the Father, and no one knows the Father except the Son, and anyone to whom the Son wishes to reveal him. Come to me, all you who labor and are burdened, and I will give you rest. Take my yoke upon you and learn from me, for I am meek and humble of heart, and you will find rest for yourselves. For my yoke is easy and my burden light. The Gospel of the Lord.
1: Praise to you, Lord Jesus Christ.
0: Well, thank you everyone for gathering this day for this very special Mass, for the consecration to the Sacred Heart of Jesus. And it's wonderful to be in this beautiful air-conditioned cathedral. I remember my class, priesthood class, was ordained here 35 years ago on May 25th. And as we were walking in, it was an extremely hot day. And Bishop McGann greeted each of us. And one of my classmates said, Bishop, thanks for the air conditioning. He said, remember that during the bishop's appeal. Have you left a place for divine love? In the name of the Father, and of the Son, and of the Holy Spirit, amen. Today we celebrate a very special solemnity of the Sacred Heart of Jesus. Looking back on the years growing up here on Long Island in the New York City area, I remember I'd visit my grandparents in their apartments in New York City. And as you walked into the lobby of their apartments, they would have a little holy water font as you'd enter their home, and pictures were on the wall of the Sacred Heart of Jesus and the Immaculate Heart of Mary, which we celebrate tomorrow. A picture of the Holy Father and a beautiful crucifix. I too recall as I walk around their apartments, they were railroad flats, you know, one room would lead into the next. I remember on the dresser in their bedroom would be statues of the Blessed Mother and of the Sacred Heart of Jesus. Their devotion to God, the church, and family was authentic. They lived this devotion in their lives with trust in the Lord. They indeed left a place for divine love in their lives. When my grandfather retired, he went to daily Mass, and one of his customs was to ask that a beautiful candle be lit in front of the statue of the Sacred Heart in his parish church each week. As you know, our late Holy Father, Pope Francis, gave us a great gift, Dilexignos. He loved us, his encyclical on the Sacred Heart of Jesus. The Holy Father reminded us in his beautiful encyclical about Jesus. He loved us, as St. Paul tells us, in order to make us realize that nothing can ever separate us from that love. Paul could say with certainty, because Jesus himself had told his disciples, I have loved you. Even now, the Lord says to each of us, I have called you friends. His open heart has gone before us and waits for us unconditionally, asking only to offer us his love and friendship, for he loved us first. Because of Jesus, we have come to know and believe that the love of God that he has for us. Looking back on my high school years on the island, my family used to like to visit that beautiful retreat house that used to be in Manhasset, St. Ignatius Retreat House. As you know, it was founded by the Society of Jesus, the Jesuits, at the former Brady Estate. And if you drive up the main driveway, you used to be greeted by a very large statue of the Sacred Heart of Jesus, a beautiful statue with arms outstretched, welcoming us and greeting us as we come to that beautiful retreat house. The main estate house, you know, was very impressive and had a wonderful chapel there and a beautiful Mass chapel. And I was always honored to go back years later to celebrate Mass there for retreat groups and as a Navy chaplain. In 1936, Pope Pius XII actually visited there as a cardinal. And he was friends with the family there that gave that home to the Jesuits, the Bradys.

0: In that year, he also visited Fordham University, my alma mater. He left behind some gifts for the family, his red cardinal hat, his red robes, and his shoes, and all that regalia, and it was displayed fondly in the lobby of the home. And his father, as you know, is Irish for Long Island, and was a great gift to the church, and is greatly missed. My mom remembers in particular one Jesuit priest there, Father John Hart. He was a wonderful preacher and confessor, and he always said in all his talks about his mother, "Don't forget, bring an umbrella." And Pope Pius XII himself also wrote an encyclical on the Sacred Heart, and in his beautiful words, helped us to reflect on this great devotion. "We declare our adoration to the Sacred Heart, which expresses in an outstanding way, as a sublime synthesis, the worship we owe to Jesus Christ." We're so grateful to the Society of Jesus, to the Jesuits who have promoted this devotion throughout the world, to the Sacred Heart. How grateful we are to our former Holy Father, Pope Francis, a Jesuit, for again reminding us of this great devotion. One of the things I did when I returned to the diocese after serving many years as a Navy chaplain was to get a statue of the Sacred Heart for the parish of Corpus Christi in Mineola. It'd be a statue that would greet people with arms outstretched as well, a reminder of the welcoming of Jesus to each one of us. We know in our own lived experience that today's society, we need to be reminded of this welcome from our Lord Jesus and this important devotion. Pope Francis would go on to say in his encyclical, "The symbol of the heart has often been used to express the love of Jesus Christ. Some have questioned whether this symbol is still meaningful today. Yet living as we do in an age of superficiality, rushing frenetically from one thing to another, without really knowing why sometimes, and ending up as insatiable consumers and slaves to the mechanisms of a market unconcerned about the deeper meanings of our lives, all of us need to rediscover the importance of the heart. Today's society of severe consumerism is dumbed by a hectic pace and bombarded with technology, lacking patience needed to progress in the interior life." A great assessment by Pope Francis of the challenges facing the world today. The late Archbishop Sheen, in his last sermon on Good Friday in 1979, gave us a very powerful reflection. And near the end of his talk at St. Agnes Church in Manhattan, he said, "When Jesus comes, he will not have wounds, but scars. Scars on hands and feet and side, and that is the way he will judge us. Show me your hands. Do they have scars from giving, a scar of sacrifice? Show me your feet. Have you gone about doing good? Are they wounded in service? Show me your heart. Have you left a place for divine love? And that is the way he will know his own. May each of us always leave a place in our hearts for divine love." I was told a story about a church overseas that was damaged, and the beautiful statue of the Sacred Heart had fallen to the ground. And when it hit the ground, the hands broke off, and the people repaired their church, and they decided, "What should we do with the statue of the Sacred Heart? It's been here for over 100 years. Every time we've entered, all our baptisms, communions, confirmations, weddings and funerals, and other celebrations, should we commission a new one?" They decided, "No, we will keep the one we have." And they put it back up on its pedestal, unrepaired, with its missing hands. And below it, they put a sign for all to see when they looked upon the statue of the Sacred Heart of Jesus, "Be my hands." May each of us be the hands of Jesus Christ in today's world more than ever, as we leave a place in our hearts for divine love. Growing up on Long Island, I used to love to watch the St. Patrick's Day Parade on TV, and when I could, with my family, go into the city to watch it in person. And you might recall a wonderful TV personality from years back, Jack McCarthy, fondly known as Captain Jack. And when I was a little kid watching cartoons, he used to have a show on PIX of Popeye cartoons, of all things, and a wonderful show, Captain Jack. But he's especially remembered by many for his wonderful commentary at the over 40 years of St. Patrick's Day parades on television. And I remember one particular year, he gave a beautiful recitation of a poem. I never got a copy of it, I couldn't find it, but I remembered what he said. He said it with such great faith, such effect. And I recalled what he said. A boy walked into a church one day, and up to the altar he walked. He knelt down at the altar rail. He looked up to the crucifix and talked. He said, "Do you love me, Lord, if what my mother says is true? Do you love me as much as a dollar's worth, or as much as $10 can buy? Do you love me as much as $100 worth? I guess that's going too high." The little fellow waited there. He wanted to hear God's voice. The Lord just had to answer him. He had no other choice. He said, "Yes, lad, what your mother says is true. More than all the world's great wealth is the love I have for you. And you know, I'd like to pick you up right now and grasp you up to me. But for love of you and a sinful world, you see my hands were nailed to a far-shaped tree. So never forget, remember, what your mother says is true. Because I love you, will you love me too?" On this Solemnity of the Sacred Heart, we give thanks for St. Margaret Mary Alacoque, and may I recite her prayer. Lord Jesus, let my heart never rest until it finds you, who are its center, its love, its happiness. By the wound in your heart, pardon the sins that I have committed, whether out of malice or out of evil desires. Place my heart in your own divine heart, continually under your protection and guidance, so that I may persevere in doing good and fleeing evil until my last breath, amen. And the hymn to the Sacred Heart, O Sacred Heart, O Love Divine, do keep us near to thee, and make our love so like to thine, that we may holy be. Heart of Jesus, hear us, O Heart of Love Divine, listen to our prayer, make us always thine. More than ever, the world needs devotion to the Sacred Heart of Jesus. May we be his hands in today's world by serving one another, forgiving one another, loving one another. And remember the question of Archbishop Fulton Sheen, soon to be proclaimed Blessed of the Church. Have we left a place for divine love? Gathering this day and in faith, we can answer affirmatively, we have. On this Solemnity, we're asked to pray together the Creed of the Holy Church. I believe in one God, the Father Almighty, maker of heaven and earth, of all things visible and invisible. I believe in one Lord Jesus Christ, the only begotten Son of God, born of the Father before all ages, God from God, light from light, true God from true God, begotten, not made, consubstantial with the Father. Through him all things were made. For us men and for our salvation, he came down from heaven, and by the Holy Spirit was incarnate of the Virgin Mary, and became man. For our sake he was crucified under Pontius Pilate, he suffered death and was buried, and rose again on the third day, in accordance with the Scriptures. He ascended into heaven, and is seated at the right hand of the Father. He will come again in glory to judge the living and the dead, and his kingdom will have no end. I believe in the Holy Spirit, the Lord, the giver of life, who proceeds from the Father and the Son, who with the Father and the Son is adored and glorified, who has spoken through the prophets. I believe in one holy Catholic and Apostolic Church. I confess one baptism for the forgiveness of sins, and I look forward to the resurrection of the dead and the life of the world to come. Amen. Now, with great confidence, we present the prayers of petition this day.
1: For the Church, that in times of difficulty or persecution, she may be strengthened by the grace of the Holy Spirit and stand firm in truth, let us pray to the Lord.
2: Lord, hear our prayer.
1: That leaders of the world may act with wisdom and compassion, let us pray to the Lord.
2: Lord, hear our prayer.
1: For the sick and suffering of our community, that they might be consoled by the healing presence of Christ, let us pray to the Lord.
2: Lord, hear our prayer.
1: For the intention of this Holy Mass, Frank O'Sullivan, and for the needs and intentions we hold in the silence of our hearts and in the hearts of those watching on the Catholic

0: 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Let us pray to the Lord.
1: Lord, hear our prayer.
2: We join all of our prayers now with our Blessed Mother. Hail Mary, full of grace, the Lord is with thee. Blessed art thou among women, and blessed is the fruit of thy womb, Jesus. Holy Mary, Mother of God, pray for us sinners, now at the hour of our death. Amen. Eternal Father, we thank you so much for sending us your only begotten Son. May all of our prayers now be granted through the same Christ our Lord. Amen.

0: Brothers and sisters, pray my sacrifice and yours may be acceptable to God, the Almighty Father.
1: May the Lord accept the sacrifice of your hands for the praise, the glory of his name, for our good and for the world of his holy church.
0: Look, O Lord, we pray, on the surpassing charity in the heart of your beloved Son, so that we offer may be a gift acceptable to you and an expiation of our offenses through Christ our Lord.
1: Amen.
0: The Lord be with you.
1: Your spirit.
0: Lift up your hearts.
1: We lift them up to the Lord.
0: Let us give thanks to the Lord our God.
1: It is right and just.
0: It is truly right and just, our duty and our salvation, always and everywhere to give you thanks. Lord, Holy Father, almighty and eternal God, through Christ our Lord, for raised up high on the cross, he gave himself up for us with a wonderful love and poured out blood and water from his pierced side, the wellspring of the church's sacraments, so that one won over to the heart, open heart of the Savior, all might draw water joyfully from the springs of salvation. And so with all the angels and saints, we praise you and without end we acclaim.

You are indeed holy, O Lord, the fount of all holiness. Make holy, therefore, these gifts, we pray, by sending down your Spirit upon them like the dewfall, to become for us the body and blood of our Lord Jesus Christ. At the time he was betrayed and entered willingly into his passion, he took bread and, giving thanks, broke it and gave it to his disciples, saying, "Take this, all of you, and eat of it, for this is my body, which will be given up for you." In a similar way, when supper was ended, he took the chalice, and once more giving thanks, he gave it to his disciples, saying, "Take this, all of you, and drink from it, for this is the chalice of my blood, the blood of the new and eternal covenant, which will be poured out for you and for many for the forgiveness of sins. Do this in memory of me."

Therefore, as we celebrate the memorial of his death and resurrection, we offer you, Lord, the bread of life and the chalice of salvation, giving thanks you've held us worthy to be in your presence and minister to you. Humbly, we pray that partaking of the body and blood of Christ, we may be gathered into one by the Holy Spirit. Remember, Lord, your church spread throughout the world, and bring her to the fullness of charity, together with Leo our Pope, John our Bishop, and all the clergy. Remember also our brothers and sisters who have fallen asleep in the hope of the resurrection, and all who have died in your mercy. Welcome them into the light of your face. Have mercy on us all, we pray, that with the Blessed Virgin Mary, Mother of God, with Blessed Joseph, her spouse, with the blessed apostles, and all the saints who have pleased you throughout the ages, we may merit to be co-heirs to eternal life and may praise and glorify you through your Son, Jesus Christ. Through him and with him and in him, O God, Almighty Father,

0: At the Savior's command, informed by divine teaching, we dare to say, Our Father,
1: who art in heaven, hallowed be thy name. Thy kingdom come, thy will be done on earth as it is in heaven. Give us this day our daily bread. Forgive us our trespasses, as we forgive those who trespass against us. And lead us not into temptation, but deliver us from evil.
0: Deliver us, Lord, we pray, from every evil. Graciously grant peace in our days, that by the help of your mercy, we may be always free from sin and safe from all distress, as we await the blessed hope and the coming of our Savior, Jesus Christ.
1: For the kingdom, the power, and the glory are yours, now and forever.
0: Lord Jesus Christ, who said to your apostles, Peace I leave you, my peace I give you, look not on our sins, but on the faith of your church, and graciously grant her peace and unity in accordance with your will, who live and reign forever and ever. Amen. Peace of the Lord be with you always.
1: And with your spirit.
0: We offer each other the sign of peace.

0: Behold the Lamb of God. 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Blessed are those called to the supper of the Lamb.
1: But I am not worthy.

0: Let us pray. Grant, O Lord, we pray, that we may delight for all eternity in that share in your divine life, which is foreshadowed in the precious present age by our reception of your precious body and blood, who lives and reigns forever and ever. Amen. And if you have a copy of the prayer of consecration, may we say that together in great confidence to our Lord Jesus in his most sacred heart. O most sacred heart of Jesus, you know the longings of our hearts, and you desire that we enjoy friendship with you. From your pierced side, you have poured out the wellspring of life, for which we thirst. Your heart burns with a love for all people to return to a right relationship with you. We celebrate the abundant gifts you have given this nation, founded on the self-evident truths that our Creator has endowed all people with the right to life, liberty, and the pursuit of happiness. We make reparation for our offenses against you and against human dignity and have taken place in this nation. May our hearts be united to yours so that our families and communities enjoy peace and happiness. May broken relationships be reconciled, injustices repaired, and the wounds of our land be healed. May your holy Catholic Church serve as a sign, pointing all people to your infinite love. O desire of nations and center of history, we ask you to bless these United States of America, who live and reign with God the Father in the unity of the Holy Spirit, God forever and ever. Amen. The Lord be with you.
1: And with your spirit.
0: May Almighty God bless you, the Father, and the Son, and the Holy Spirit.
1: Amen.
0: Go forth, the Mass is ended.
1: Thanks be to God. The recessional hymn number 885 is Lift High the Cross.

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6: 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I'm Colleen McVeigh. Today, I look back at the guests who shared their time and talents with us. And we begin with Fox and Friends co-host and number one New York Times bestselling author Ainsley Earhart with her new children's book, America, I'm So Glad You Were Born.
7: It's so good to have you back on. We had you on for your last book about 3 years ago, I think it is. I'm So Glad You Were Born, which was just adorable. It did amazing. And now we're back and we're celebrating America, right?
8: That's exactly right. We just added one word at the beginning of that title, and it's America, because America, we are so glad you were born. And we thank God for the lives that we live here in America. We have the freedom of religion and choice and speech. And a lot of countries around the world do not have that luxury. And it's a wonderful place to live. I thank God that I was born here and that I have this fabulous life because we have freedoms. We, because of the grace of God, we're able to achieve our dreams, have the freedom to worship wherever we want to worship, and you can be anything you want to be in America. And that's what this book is about. It teaches that message to our children.
7: It absolutely does. And I love when we spoke the last time, kind of like the root of the I'm so glad you were born phrase, which comes from your mom. Just briefly tell that story and how that took off. And then now, you know, coming up with the idea, wow, yeah, it's America's birthday. I need to write this children's book so children know.
8: So we wrote the first book, I'm So Glad You Were Born, based on my mom. She would say that to us on our birthdays. She'd say, I'm so glad you were born. And the book was about God's message to us, how he created us wonderfully in his image. And you can achieve anything because you have his blessings and because he created you with all of your gifts and all of your strengths and talents. And so the publisher came back to me this a few months ago and said, would you like to write a book about America and America's birthday? And I said, what a great idea. We can teach our children about having the right to vote, the right to choose wherever they would like to worship, whatever church they would like to go to, about the stars and the stripes and our military. How many people are out there sacrificing so much so that they can keep our country strong and powerful and protect our country? And we talk about how even in the Constitution, our founding fathers incorporated our inalienable rights that are given to us by God. They actually believed in that. And so you can see some of the pictures on the screen of all the colors and the message of I'm so glad you were born and happy birthday, America. We incorporated a lot of red, white, and blue, land of the free, home of the brave. And it's just a sweet, cute children's book.
7: And I think it is. It is a reminder of what, you know, our founding fathers created this country, what's America's all about. And I think especially in the time, I'm a mom of 3, I know you're a mom. There's so much bad content out there in the world and everything. So to kind of bring families back together. And I'm thinking like, well, not just for kids 4 to 8 years old to read this book, they learn a lot, but I think families together with even older kids, just to remember, you know, what the freedoms of our country is so important in this time.
8: I agree. And Jackie, we're moms. You and I are working moms. It's not easy to balance everything. So it's important to spend that time with your child before they go to bed, have a few minutes together where you're reading with them. And our routine has always been when she was little, especially, three books a night. I would let her choose two, and then we would choose a book. Oh, look at little Hayden. That's my daughter. We would choose a book about the Lord. And so the third book was always a Jesus book with some sort of a Bible message. And this is an important book, too, because not only do we need to teach our children about faith, we need to teach them about our country, because many people, my grandparents included, put country before even family. They put God and country first. My two grandfathers fought in World War II. They were willing to sacrifice everything for this great country we live in. So it's important to teach these lessons to our children.
7: It absolutely is. And, you know, your first book, that first initial book we talked about, did so well. Now you have this one. And I love the fact that the characters are the same. I noticed that they're prepping for this big party and everything. And the characters are all very diverse as well. You know, why was it important to keep the characters the same, same illustrator and everything else?
8: That's right. Well, my daughter did say, Mama, we have to change her outfit. Her little the little girl that looks
7: yeah,
8: more
7: different
8: like her.
7: Party.
8: Yeah, she said, I'm older now, Mom. She said, I would not wear that.
7: So we had to change the outfit.
8: But it's about diversity and how we're all equal in this great country.
7: Yeah, absolutely. What is that? Your daughter is now, is she nine now? Or how old is she? She's 10. Oh, I have an 11-year-old daughter. God bless you, because I don't know if your daughter's like mine. She thinks she's like my equal or, you know, 21.
8: How old are your children now?
7: So my little guy's 9, and then my daughter's 11, and then I have my oldest son is 13. So we're in it, you know what I mean? This is it. And now that, like, they're getting older, you need to have this content, you know, to keep them away from all that bad stuff that's out. It's hard as parents.
8: Exactly right. We have to keep them busy with sports and reading and to get them off of these devices and off of TVs. Yes, I agree.
7: Yeah, absolutely.
8: For all moms nowadays.
7: You know, and I love too, because, you know, I watch you on Fox and Friends and stuff, and I love that you especially have been incorporating, you know, the faith aspect. I know recently you guys did kind of like this Christian, you know, revival that's happening right now, and it was great to see that while all these bad things and evil things are happening in the world and stuff. Why is it so important for you, you know, to this is your profession. Now you're that as a mom. You're writing books like that. You know, this is so important to be a voice like that, right?
8: It's so great that in this country, Jackie, you and I can have jobs that allow us to talk about our faith. In other countries, we talk a lot about Iran right now, and look what's happening to the women there. You have to be clothed. You have to cover. You can't walk outside unless you're escorted. You can't drive. You can't go to school. You can't have a job. And we don't live like that. You and I have jobs where we can talk about the Lord and talk about our faith, and we're so blessed. And God has given us these great platforms to be able to do that.
0: Also joining us was national champion cyclist Justin Colbel, who talked to Father Gerard about how his family and faith have gotten him through some very difficult times.

0: Tell us a little bit about what is involved in the sport of cycling.
1: Yeah, so I developed a passion for cycling by going on weekend bicycle rides with my family. I was born in Red Bank, and I just developed this passion for cycling. So this was endurance, just as a kid going, exploring parks. And then I got into racing, so it kind of goes a next level of intensity. So then in that, I went from local to national to international racing.
0: So it is a sport that is widely practiced, but you know maybe not as many people know about it. So you were a national champion junior cyclist. Tell us a little bit about what that all is.
1: Yeah, so I was able to race for a team in the U.S. and my brother also raced with me as well. And it's basically these long races. At a high school age, you can be anywhere from 10 miles to 62 miles in one day. And the winner of the race, if it's the national championships, gets to be the national champion for the entire year. And that's a great honor in the sport.
0: Mm-hmm. And that hope was, you were hopeful was going to lead to being able to be part of what, you know, the very famous Tour de France. But you faced some real obstacles that weren't just a physical journey, right? So tell us a little bit about what that all was for you.
1: Yeah, so I was invited to race in a team for France who develops riders to race the Tour de France. And it looked like my dreams were coming true. But then I noticed something unusual. My lower leg started to be in pain and fatigue. And it was like I had cinder blocks tied to the top of my feet. And in a short period of time, I went from being a national champion cyclist to needing a cane and ankle braces just to walk. And this was a mental and emotional blow. It was very hard in so many ways.
0: And, you know, so you're wanting to be here to talk to us a little bit about finding meaning in suffering. And that's a hard thing for people to say. You know, when we're going through a difficult moment, there it seems to be hopeless. There is no meaning. There's no reason for me to be suffering this way. But what have you come to understand about the meaning of suffering through your journey?
1: Well, I suffered that same thoughts that to me, it appeared like meaningless suffering. And so I fell away from the church and I wasn't able to bike, but I applied the same passion to medical research and I became obsessed with medical research and I was obsessed with finding solutions to help doctors. And I had success in this and slowing the progression, but when it came to suffering, I didn't want to have anything to do with God or the church because why is God doing this? And so I was miserable though. And it wasn't the physical suffering, it was being away from God and not knowing the meaning. That was my greatest agony. And it was actually my dad, who was convinced of God's care for us, for everyone, that eventually brought me back to the church. And I had to take on that difficult question, continue with it.
0: Were you able to get to the bottom of what this all was for you, the physical issue that you were having?
1: There's still work that has to be done. I have some improvements, and I'm very thankful for that, working with doctors and the research I did out of university. So the solution is still yet to be found, but I'm happy with the improvements. And even more important, though, than what I found in treatments is the meaning of suffering is taught by the Catholic Church. And that's even far greater than any races I won.
0: Well, so tell us a little bit about that, you know, in the context of faith. What would you say is the meaning of suffering?
1: Well, I'd like to, the words that constantly went through my mind was St. Paul's when he said, now I rejoice in my suffering. I thought, how can you rejoice in suffering? That seems like a paradox. Well, Pope St. John Paul II gives the answer. The joy is from discovering the meaning of suffering. And what is that? Well, it's being able to partake in the redemptive work of Christ. So now suffering changes from just being this passive thing that I'm doing to this active thing. And I actually get to participate in even just this physical pain in saving the world with Christ, not because of anything I did, but because Christ just so humble invites us to cooperate with him.
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6: 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But I think it's a massive platform that is reaching, you know, so many people worldwide. And this partnership is, you know, extraordinary for us. We're very proud and very happy to be joining forces and creating content that is, you know, faith-based and good, you know, when we're surrounded by, you know, I don't even have to explain that part.
5: Oh, yeah, absolutely. And it's great, you know, to hear that, especially if coming from you, because you are a very well-known actor. And, you know, we've seen so many of your movies in the past. So, you know, tell us a little bit more about that and why, and the content that we're going to experience and why it was so important to bring that to people.
6: Well, I think in general, you know, we're entering into a world, a cyber world, if I may, that it's you know, very contaminated. That it's also very you know, it creates different narratives, and you don't know at this point what is fiction. What is real, and it's a little concerning. So, you know, I'm just, you know, trying to do my part along with our partners, who are great people. You know, Manny and Angela were my bosses, I say, because they're the ones that guide me through this, to create content that people, you know, could actually be not only proud of, but spreads, you know, a good word.
5: Absolutely. And talk about the bilingual aspect, which is super important for this platform, right?
6: It is. And you see, sometimes you see me struggling because I know the words in Spanish and I can't find them in English. And the same way in when I'm speaking Spanish, I, you know, sometimes know the words in English. I got here when I was here, I mean, in the U.S., to the U.S. from Puerto Rico, of Cuban parents, when I was 13 years old. So didn't finish learning Spanish and then, you know, to a brand new language. And that's, you know, hopefully this, you know, visual platform will help people in my generation, or at least, you know, in my position, you know, to understand the things better.
5: I love that. So, you know, we just said before that you partnered with Great American Media and also Pure Flix Familia. You know, what's so important about that partnership for you guys?
6: Well, it's the same thing, but also it's massive for us because our expansion will be quicker. You know, it means we can spread the word and the good faith, you know, content, you know, a lot faster than if we were alone in this game. But I'm sure that's going to happen. I'm very, very excited. I'm super proud of our content. A lot of the stuff we're doing, we're growing and learning in the process. But I think, you know, we started early enough. You know, this is 2 years in the making. And now everybody's trying to catch up. So I'm very happy about that.
5: That's great. I just have to ask you, because I know that you recently were in Ethan Bloom and you played a Catholic priest. How was that?
6: Well, let's just say Mom was very proud.
5: Aww.
6: yeah, I'm I guess a non

0: titled Christian. You know, I'm a big believer, and I don't know if title is the proper word. Again, I'm here improvising that. But you know, I was born and raised in a Catholic family, a very, very, you know, faith-based and following the Lord of you know, family, try to do the right thing. So you know, these movies rarely come around. I was just very excited to be part of it, and it's doing really good.
1: Good, good. Congratulations to that. I'm just curious, your final thoughts, you know, from Minivella, really what, you know, you hope your audience, you know, gets from it. And they're more shorter stories, right? They're not as longer formatted. Are is that correct? Am I with what
0: I
1: I'm thinking?
0: think they're getting shorter by the minute. You know, up to, you know, some are a minute,
1: Oh,
0: but
1: wow.
0: I guess that's the way we are actually, you know, consuming nowadays. It's very odd, but it's very quick, and you're just, you know, flipping the page, and that's the way even the big companies, you know, like and Netflix and Hulu and all of those are creating really short, or at least in your face, a lot of information in the first minute, you know, 1 to 3 minutes, because that's the only way to catch or get someone's attention. The attention span now, it's all over the place. So, you know, if you wanna do something and talk about something that is important, you got to find new angles, you know, to talk about, you know, to talk about God, to talk about family, to talk about tradition, and those are not necessarily the niches that people are looking for when they're scrolling.
2: Also joining us was Rebecca Doherty, who talked to Father Gerard about her new book and Ascension's Catholic Classics podcast, which he co-hosts with her brother, Father Gregory Pine.
3: Tell us a little bit about the format of the podcast. You're working with your brother. Give us a little bit of a sense of what it's all about.
4: Sure. So this is the fifth installment of Ascension's Catholic Classics podcast, which is a mouthful. Catholic Classics podcast, the practice of the presence of God. Ascension, which just provides great content and opportunities for people to grow in their faith, has gone through some of the classics, such as St. Augustine's Confessions, Introduction to the Devout Life by St. Francis de Sales. So we're now embarking upon a journey through the practice of the presence of God by Brother Lawrence of the Resurrection. Mm-hmm. He is a 17th century discalced Carmelite, so he was a lay brother in France, who lived much like figures like Solanus Casey, kind of lived a humble, kind of quiet, hidden life. He was the sandal maker and worked in the kitchen in his monastery, but people recognized during his lifetime, and then now for the last 300 years, millions have discovered, so 1 million copies have been sold of this book, that he has these really beautiful, concise, applicable insights to, for example, as hosts, a Catholic priest and a Catholic wife and mom. So yeah, so Ascension puts out, we recorded 20 episodes. Each day a new episode is released. So today the second episode was released, in which we read a little portion of the book and then provide commentary for about 10 minutes after on some insights from that reading selection and then perhaps how to apply it to the reader or the listener.
3: Well, one of Brother Lawrence's biggest fans is Pope Leo, right? And you got him in this publication to write a little bit of the foreword. What has Pope Leo said about Brother Lawrence?
4: So he says that this was really influential, has been really influential in his spiritual life, and he commends that to us, the church today. And it was beautifully providential. So Brother Lawrence talks a lot about divine providence, and Ascension started this project before Pope Leo made this announcement. And so we were kind of rocking and rolling before it became, you know, front and center for a lot of Catholics throughout the world.
3: So this seems to be a perfect kind of reflection for a busy mom like yourself. So what are some of the insights that you take from Brother Lawrence's suggestions, and how can other moms help themselves and their kids do that too?
4: Yeah, that's a great question. So

0: One of the things I appreciate most about his writing is that this isn't an additional devotion that you tack on to an already full life. Mm-hmm. But he says that the premise is that God, who is all present and all loving, is already present to us. He's here. He's sustaining our existence. And so rather than kind of like work our way into a relationship with God, or sometimes I fall into the trap of, okay, I have to kind of beautify or sanctify myself so that I can then present myself to God, and then the work begins. Brother Lawrence says, God is present to each of us everywhere and always. And so we simply open ourselves up to that presence that's already there. And so whether we're, you know, washing dishes, loading the dishwasher, folding laundry, making peanut butter and jelly sandwiches for the kids. I'm a homeschooling mom, so preparing lessons or driving to, you know, baseball practice or dance class. God is present. He's with us walking each step of the way. And so we can simply, you know, multiple times throughout the day, and God willing, all throughout the day, just turn to that presence, which is already present to us. You know, Lord, thank you for being with me. Thank you for loving me. Please help me in this task. Please help me be patient with the kids. Please help me persevere in this thing I don't necessarily want to do, but I know is good. And so it's really encouraging, hope-inducing, and simple, straightforward. Our Catholic faith is not always easy, but it is very simple. And Brother Lawrence helps us remember that.
1: Yeah, you know, one of my favorite scripture passages comes from Psalm 27, "One thing I ask, and this alone I seek, to dwell in the house of the Lord all my days." And that to me is what I'm hearing you're saying, what Brother Lawrence is talking about, just to be in God's presence. Have you begun to get some feedback? I know you just started the podcast yesterday, but what's the feedback that people have been offering to this presentation?
0: So people, family and friends have been texting to say, like, oh, I just, you know, I just started. And some of the comments coming to Ascension are, you know, this is great. Something that seems, well, something that is quite old, quote unquote, 300 years old, is really applicable for people today. And that's the beauty of our faith and the beauty of saints, in that it taps in to every time and place and can be helpful for all of us.
1: So in this translation of the work, your brother, Father Gregory, kind of sets the tone for what it is to work with these classic Catholic classics. and then you've now worked together on this podcast. Is this the first time you've worked with your brother on a project?
0: It is something of this magnitude and kind of for the public. We've done stuff before. So prior to becoming a stay-at-home wife and mom, I taught in Catholic high schools for about 12 years. And Father Gregory would come and, you know, give talks to my students or kind of present assemblies or help with retreats. But this is the first time that we've done something of this magnitude and depth together, which has been really fun.
2: And we'll be back after a short break.
3: I am studying to be a NICU nurse to give back that same care that I received. I was born at 26 weeks and was in the NICU for 89 days.
4: There were ups and downs. There was 6 weeks on a ventilator, lots of different infections and surgeries that did not end at her discharge.
5: Even when she was hooked up with a lot of wires on her, I knew that she was going to be a fighter.
3: The U.S. remains among the most dangerous developed nations for childbirth due to access to care, health inequities, and priority of maternal and infant health care. Having a support system like March of Dimes, it's needed, it's necessary.
6: After attending the March of Dimes class and hearing Lauren's story, it gave us a mission to be Brooks's number one advocate.
3: Improving maternal and infant health is as important today as it was then. Join me in making a difference in the lives of families everywhere.
2: Welcome back to CFN Live as we continue to look back at this week's guests, including Father Ken Amati, who talked to us about Church Life Africa and its partnership with the Augustine Institute.
7: So excited to talk about this. Tell our viewers about Church Life Africa and kind of paint a picture about how Catholicism is thriving right now in Africa, right?
8: Absolutely. God is doing something.

0: wonderful in Africa today. Africa is the fastest growing church in the entire world. And that is not for nothing. There's something the Lord is telling us, and we must do our part in this. You know, it's been the story of Africa that the people just embraced the faith when Irish missionaries evangelized us less than 200 years ago. However, with changing times today, we see that it's not enough for us to just relax and be comfortable in this growing number of Catholics in Africa. Once upon a time, the church was, you know, booming in Ireland, which was why they were able to send missionaries to Africa and other parts of the world. But today, unfortunately, Ireland is a shadow of itself. So what happened? We're trying to learn from history, that history may not repeat itself in this blessing that the Lord has given us. So one of the things we see is that much of the church's past did not pay particular attention to lay theological education and catechesis and mission, you know, which is partly why the church is struggling in many places with the wake of enlightenment and secularization in the public space. So we want to be able to better do today what we couldn't do in the past. So when the Second Vatican Council called for a vibrant lay apostolate, it really intended to help invest in this teeming number of Catholics who will then become the future of the church. So with the growing numbers of Catholics in Africa, Church Life Africa was founded to help consolidate this faith by paying particular attention to not just the priests, but especially the lay Catholics. I just listened to a session that you just concluded with Bishop Aquila, who talked about the blessing that followed Pope St. John Paul II's visit to Denver in 1993, with many lay apostolates springing up, thanks be to God, one of which was the Augustine Institute, our partners for bringing the faith to lay Catholics in Africa, who will be not only the future of the church, but also actually who will help their brothers and sisters all around the world, the global church, be that future.
1: Absolutely. I want to just tell our viewers, all right, Nigeria alone has more than 35 million Catholics, and 94% of them attend Mass weekly. Those are incredible statistics, and I love the fact that we're focusing on the lay people and equipping them to kind of go out and spread the good news. Kind of, so this partnership with the Augustine Institute, break down a little bit about what the Augustine Institute offers, like some of the content that the these lay people can take and then spread the good news.
0: The Augustine Institute has become such a force to reckon with in the Catholic world. It's currently the largest Catholic graduate school of theology in America, and probably even in the world, with over 500 lay students pursuing a master's program in theology. And we have already more than 1,000 of these graduates from our graduate program deployed into various ministries all around the world. So the Augustine Institute is sharing this blessing of higher theological education with Africa. And that's completely inexistent in Africa today. There are no lay people who do theology. When we started Church Life Africa in 2022 and got the first batch of 100 and something lay people to let them know that they could do theology, most of them were in shock, and they were saying, "We never knew we could study theology." And after 3 days of conference on theology for lay people, a number of them went home calling themselves theologians. That just tells you the passion with which they were coming to it. And ever since then, we've had over and over again every year more and more people passionate for theological mission in the church. So the Augustine Institute, it's helping filling that gap. We're starting this year a 2-year advanced certificate program in theology, which will help form lay ministers to go into different ministries where there is so much dire need for formation in Africa. Many of these lay people also will move on to pursue master's program in theology. And we're also starting a 1-year quarterly series of mission leader program to form every year 100 mission leaders

0: who will also go into rural evangelization missions and internally displaced persons camps and hospitals and places for the elderly to proclaim the good news. These two programs will be largely offered through resources from the Augustine Institute. We have the Augustine Institute short courses, which is, if you like, a mini version of some of our master's courses. And then we also have, of course, the Reach platform formed.org from the Augustine Institute, from which we will be forming many of our mission leaders in that 1 year program. So the Lord is really doing many wonderful things with these rich resources that the Augustine Institute offers to the world. I know that half of American parishes today are subscribed to Formed, and it's really transforming the lives of Catholics in ways they never knew before.
1: Well, also joining us from Tan Books, Jason Gale, with a new book in the series, Lectio Divina, The Spiritual Masters.
2: This is a second book in the series. When you were last with us, we talked about St. Jerome and Lectio Divina with him, with the book of Daniel. So now we're here with St. John Chrysostom and Matthew. Tell us, well, let's just, before we get into that, let's talk a little bit about what the whole this whole series is about, what we're doing with Lectio Divina and spiritual masters and looking at the scriptures.
3: Yeah, so our whole goal behind these books is to not only get people to read sacred scripture, but to pray with sacred scripture. And Lectio Divina is probably the oldest way that we have from the tradition of the church to pray with sacred scripture. And so it's a four-step process of reading, of listening, of meditating, and then praying with the sacred scriptures. But many times, you know, we have that kind of we have that experience like Philip and the eunuch, where he says, you know, how can I understand what I'm reading if someone doesn't explain it to me? And so we thought, who better to explain and open up sacred scripture to us than the saints? We have a beautiful tradition of commentary and homilies from the early church fathers, from medieval fathers, and even some today. And so what we've done is we've combined the two so that as you pray, in this case, the Gospel of Matthew, as you pray every single day, you're also going to be praying along with St. John Chrysostom, his nickname was the Golden Mouth Preacher. Mm-hmm. And so he wrote many homilies opening up sacred scripture for his people in Antioch. Mm-hmm. And so what we've done is we've pulled out the gems from the commentaries and the homilies from St. John Chrysostom, and we've broken up the Gospel of Matthew so that every day you can read a section of Matthew and then also pray with St. John Chrysostom and kind of diving into these sacred scriptures.
2: Yeah, I mean, this is, you know, like a twofold grace here in that being able to go through the scriptures in a new way, but to learn something about this great St. John Chrysostom. He was known for his preaching, right? That's what we call, yeah. You know. So, the commentary starts with the Gospel of Matthew, opening on the Sermon of the Mount, which includes the parables of the kingdom and all that. This is, when we talk about the Sermon on the Mount, this is kind of like Jesus' inaugural address, right? So what does St. John Chrysostom offer to that in particular, the Sermon on the Mount?
3: Yeah, St. John Chrysostom, he was really known for kind of really trying to help the people understand the literal sense of scripture. And then from there, you know, we can derive the spiritual senses of scripture. And then what does sacred scripture have to say to me personally? And so for that reason, he's an amazing preacher and somebody to follow to really break down what Jesus is talking about. And then we can go deeper and deeper into that particular scripture in our prayer time. And one of the things we've done is when you're reading the Gospel of Matthew, when you're reading the small section, we've bolded the parts so that your eye will pick up on that part and you'll know this is the part that St. John Chrysostom is going to comment on in just a second and stuff. But he's very practical. You know, one of the sections where he said, you know, where Jesus says, you know, be perfect as my heavenly Father is perfect. St. John Chrysostom says, you know, here's how we are to be perfect, and particularly with, you know, suffering. How are we to practically bear sufferings? And when people do bad things to us, how do we bear those things from a Christian perspective? And so St. John goes.

0: goes into beautiful detail about, how the Christian is supposed to not only bear wrongs that are done to us, but offer them up to God, give them back to Christ so we can give him glory in absolutely everything, including our own suffering.
1: Was there a particular reason why you all selected this matchup of John Chrysostom and Matthew's gospel? Anything particularly about the two of them coming together?
0: Yeah, so we consulted scripture scholars, priests, pastors, and we kind of went through and we said, okay, we want to do the Gospel of Matthew. And they said, John Chrysostom, he's one of the best. So he just has a, they just, you know, he's, he kind of has, is known for this, for his homilies on the Gospel of Matthew. And so we said, perfect, let's put them together. Let's take the reader through. So you're not only praying with sacred scripture and Saint Matthew, but you're also praying with Saint John Chrysostom.
1: And it's really timely because we are in the year of Matthew, as far as our Sunday scriptures. We started
0: Yeah.
1: back in December with year A, and now we're kind of slipping into the summer months. So what a great tool for people to be able to look at the upcoming Sunday scriptures and to do it with John Chrysostom.
2: And we'll be right back. Stay with us.
3: Children are the greatest joy and our best hope for a better future. 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
2: 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In Season is a new 90-day devotional for female student athletes to help them strengthen their faith and confidence. Author Elizabeth Lang Thompson talked to Jackie.
7: I love this devotional.
8: Oh, thank you so much. I'm of course had so much fun writing it, and I'm so excited to get to talk about it with you today.
7: I love it. So before we kind of delve into the devotional, just give our viewers a little bit of background about you, because you're a mom of four, obviously written lots of books and everything. So just tell, just introduce yourself to us.
8: Yes, well, I am a Christian author and speaker. I am a preacher's wife and a mom of four, and I like to write at the intersection of faith and feelings, that messy place where we bring our raw, true, authentic selves to God in prayer. And sports are a raw, true, authentic place, and this devotional really felt like a natural extension of the writing I already do, and really came from a very personal place. Watching my girls, specifically my daughter Avery, go through the ups and downs of life as a girl who really loves Jesus and sports.
7: Yeah, kind of like a student athlete, also want to keep your spiritual side together, tying it all in while trying to balance everything. I have three kids as well, two boys, one girl, but I get it. We're running around all the time and stuff. So this is great for girls to kind of just take a breath, kind of reflect on themselves, especially in those teen years where it's a little confusing. It's tough, right?
8: Yeah, I mean, the teen years are complex already, right? You're just, you're figuring yourself out. You are learning to manage your time. Maybe you're juggling a tough load academically. You're trying to find friends, balance relationships. And then when you throw a super intense sports season into the mix, it's a lot to handle. And it forces you to grow and mature, to cultivate resilience, to figure out time management, all of those things. And so this book really tries to meet girls in that place in very practical but also spiritual ways.
7: Yeah, so we said this is a 90-day devotional. Tell us, kind of walk us through the breakdown of each week and what you wanted to touch upon and, what girls will

0: experience each week.
1: Yes. Well, one of my favorite parts of this book is every week has a different theme, and I interviewed 12 different female athletes at competing at various levels of their sport, from just casual high school level all the way to Olympic and professional athletes. And each week starts with one of their real stories from their life. And these are not look at what an awesome athlete and how successful I am stories. These are stories of wrestling and struggle and finding God in the midst of sports, or seeking God, or realizing you need to seek the Lord in the middle of their sports. So that's one of my favorite parts of the book. And then each day has a scripture that you can dig into and apply to your life on and off the field. Each week has a weekly check-in, inviting girls to really take a look at how are they feeling, what do they need to pray about, what struggles and areas of support do they have coming up, and then just a weekly check-in at the end of the week where they look back and say, okay, how did this go and how am I doing? Do I need to invite support from parents, coaches, an athletic trainer in because I'm feeling overwhelmed or I have an injury or I'm just needing some help? So I hope it really becomes like a friend that sees girls all the way through the sports season in very practical and spiritual ways.
0: I'd love to. I think that this will be nice for girls too, because, you know, we had our own diaries when we were younger. I'm sure, you know, my daughter still, she's 11. She writes, you know, in a notebook. Sometimes I'm like, what is she writing in there? But it's good to, you know, have a space and a nice book that kind of guides you and your spirit and your heart and tries to connect you to God. I love that how you kind of break down each thing, like practice, time out, and then take a knee, which when we say that, like take a knee in sports on the field, is normally when someone's hurt and everybody takes a knee until they get to stand up and all the parents clap and everything. But you're take a knee. Explain what take a knee is in your book.
1: it's little prayer prompts. So some of the devotionals end with an invitation to take a knee, to get down on your knees and just talk to God about what you read that day, what you're feeling. And so I hope it really invites girls into that conversation with God, realizing that God wants to talk to you about your life in sports and just your daily life. And you can do that. You can take that knee.
2: The National Shrine of Our Lady of Champion is getting ready to celebrate the Catholic Saints of America, the saints, blessed, venerables, and servants of God who help shape our nation. I talked to Father Nathan Mudd about next month's very special event. Tell everybody about the National Shrine and the apparition.
3: So in 1859, Adele Bryce, a young Belgian immigrant woman, saw Our Lady a total of three times altogether. And it was at the last time that Our Lady told her who she was, the Queen of Heaven, and then gave her a message to pray, do penance for the conversion of sinners, to gather the children and teach them their catechism, and then finally ending with a message of go and fear nothing, I will be with you. People have been coming to the shrine ever since then to find peace and answer to their prayers, especially with miracles like the preservation of shrine grounds from the Great Peshtigo fire. And lots of people have continued to receive great favors through Our Lady's intercession here.
2: Yeah, when you talk about that fire, that was, a fire just spread through the area. Thousands were killed, right? But people that were at the site of the chapel, nothing happened around that site, right?
3: Right. They prayed the rosary all night long as the fires raged around them. And it was later described by one of the local priests as an emerald jewel in a sea of ash. Because everything else was burned, but the shrine grounds themselves were unharmed. And the people here unharmed as well, despite the fire that raged around them up and down the rest of the peninsula.
2: I'm so glad more and more people are learning about this. And I'm also excited, and I know you are, that, her cause for sainthood was just opened in January, right?
3: Yeah, we're super excited to be part of this, bringing another, hopefully, American saint to the fore. She's not a saint yet, but having opened the cause, we're now beginning all of the investigations leading up to, hopefully, a canonization and approval of that, which has really helped us get into learning about other canonization causes going on in America.
2: And that brings us to what's happening from July 1st through the 9th. Let's talk about the exhibit honoring the saints who shaped America. And it is saints, Blessed Venerables,

0: and servants of God, right? Tell us all about it.
1: Right. So our shrine staff here has done a fantastic job of investigating and looking into trying to find all of the current canonization causes from those who have been completed, so American saints, and those who are still on the way, from servants of God whose causes have been opened and are still under investigation, to those who have been beatified, who are on those closer steps to sainthood. So we have about 76 altogether American men and women who have lived lives of holiness that we want to celebrate at this American Saints celebration.
0: Yeah, it's such a great opportunity for everybody to learn about these 76 holy men and women. I think there are fewer than 15 American saints right now. Some of the relics that people will see at the exhibit, what relics will people be able to venerate?
1: So we'll have relics of saints, like Saint Kateri Tekakwitha, which was a relic I was helpful in being able to bring to the shrine, but Saint John Neumann, Saint Francis Xavier Cabrini, Saint Elizabeth Ann Seton, Saint Damien de Voister of Molokai, to name a few of them. Especially names that people would recognize, especially those who maybe lived in those locations, from Philadelphia to New York State to Hawaii.
0: Yeah, I love that. I'm just looking at some of the names, and so I started looking. I'm learning. I'm always learning new things here. But even, Blessed Solanus Casey, if he becomes a saint, he will be the first U.S.-born priest who will become a saint. And so many more people. I love our learning about Servant of God Michelle DuPont, right, from North Dakota, this focus missionary, right?
1: Yeah, very recent in our own life. Somebody that you can still meet people who knew her, who worked with her, who prayed with her. And that's a fantastic thing, to know that there are people still living today who interacted with saints in our very nation.
0: So
1: that way we don't have to think about them being in Europe or in the past, right. But people become saints here and now.
0: So the kind of, I know there will be exhibits, there will be just people there who are helping to trying to promote the causes, who will be there to help us learn more about even just the canonization process, which a lot of people don't know about.
1: Yeah, we'll have people from our own staff on site who will be talking about those things, but especially we've invited and have a lot of people who accepted the invitation from the different guilds promoting saints' causes and stories of these, not just the saints, but those who are servants of God whose canonization processes are taking place right now, like those from the Patrick Peyton, Father Patrick Peyton Shrine. We'll have representatives here from there who will be talking about Father the Rosary and the family, the Prays Together, Stays Together.
0: Exactly.
1: And where they are in that canonization cause.
0: And finally, joining us from Idaho was Olympic athlete and founder of Fit Catholic Mom, Mother of Eight, Rebecca Dusso. I'm so glad you are here today, and that we will be talking about, faith, family, fitness. But first, I have to start with that beautiful family of yours, Mom of Eight. This is just amazing. The ages of your children are...
2: Thank you for having me. Yeah, this that photo is slightly outdated because there's a grandchild in there and not one of our newest. So, yeah, we've got him from 24 down to 1 year old.
0: Okay, yeah. And you're now a grandmother too of two.
2: To two. Mm-hmm.
0: And just so busy doing all the things you're doing. But I want to back up, because when you were a teenager, when you were a kid growing up, you're an elite cross-country skier. And so much of your story, your beautiful story, is so faith-related. I just take everybody back to when you were a teenager. And, you're at top of your game as a cross-country skier. And you retired at the age of 18, first retired. Just tell everybody, and that had to do with your faith. Can you tell everybody about that?
2: Yeah, absolutely. That's the crux of my story, is as a teenager, just developing as an athlete and experiencing a lot of different sports, truly. Swimming competitively for 7 years, being a top gymnast at my high school, all sorts of things had my attention in the sporting world, but none so much as cross-country skiing. And one pivotal experience worth relating is our priest used to take us on incredible adventures. He was quite outdoorsy, and he had us skiing by light of the moonlight into the wilderness, and he actually said the Mass for us in just full

and the snow was so deep that we actually had to ski up to receive the Eucharist because we couldn't step off our skis. We would sink into the snow up to our waist. So I thought, well, I've never received Jesus in the pool, nor did I ever on the balance beam, but this is pretty cool. Anyway, it was a healthy family sport. It really attracted great families, and I just thrived in it. I loved the competitiveness. I loved the travel. As I got better and better at it, it just kept

0: expanding its horizons for me. First, I won at the state level in Colorado, where I grew up. Then I won at the national level, and then I was off to the world championships as a 17-year-old. And I was homeschooled, so it was very conducive to as much training and travel as I needed. And it was a beautiful life, just chasing sport, but not just sport. And as you'll know from my story, a retirement at 19 is not really what's typical, but I had loved sport up until that time. And then it was really being tainted by worldly influence, that of the U.S. ski team and just experiences abroad. I was traveling just really at the mercy of a lot of teammates and coaches, and not really with a Christian support, if you will, or even a Catholic teammate ever. And so it just became very wearing on my soul. And I recognized that, and I really truly lost the joy in competition probably when I was 18, for about a year. I just struggled. What does it profit a woman if she gains the whole world through sport and loses her soul? And I didn't have that peace that said that this is on point with God's will. So yeah, long story short, I did retire, or so I thought, and ended up rebounding back into the sport.
1: You rebounded what, when you were 21 years old, right?
0: Yes. Yeah, I had our son 2 years after I retired and 2 years into our marriage. And then I just very innocently started skiing again, just to get back in shape and enjoy being outdoors and having him in the front pack initially, and then the backpack as he got bigger, and just skiing for fun. And then I competed because we had a race come to our local area. And I just could not get into the ski race. And I won, and I beat who would become the four-time NCAA champion again that year. She was a formidable racer from Estonia who was already a two-time Olympian. And I beat her. And I was like, wait, Lord, that's funny, not funny. What are we doing here? And my husband said, you got a ski race again. You have a talent that has really been brushed into the under the rug, and we've got to get out there and be the salt and the light, and we can do it as a family. And I thought, oh yeah, yikes. I just had really put my skis away and didn't think that was going to be part of our lives, but God wrote a totally different story that really blessed me and continues to bless me and my family. Yeah. I continue to coach not only my own children, but the local race team, and just have an impact through sport, because it is truly a school of moral excellence if rightly applied.
1: Yeah, first of all, I just love that priest for giving you that beautiful memory and that moment in your life. And you know, this calling for cross-country skiing and sports, but also that you realize that, you know, I got to continue with this gift. And I'm just a little bit back. When you did what you did, you're a mom, you're traveling with a baby, and you're an athlete. Back then, it had to pave the way for other mothers and athletes out there to do what you did.
0: It did. I didn't necessarily realize it at the time, but looking back, I can tell that I had to really cut the red tape, as it were, of doing sports, specifically this sport, without really the backing of a team that understood not only being a parent athlete, but being the mother. It was all things new. The ski team was
1: love that somewhat, picture. That's great.
0: Yeah, right. That's my... Let's see, that was 2 years. No, I'm like, that was my last pregnancy on our farm.
1: Where
0: I'm
1: skiing. Wow.
0: My husband Snowcat grooms 3K on our own property here. But yeah, it just was a lot of cutting of red tape. And even at the Olympics, people say, how was the Olympics? I'm like, oh, it was so stressful. It was so stressful just to get my family to be able to participate in the ways that we were used to after 2.5 years of traveling the world together year round. For whatever this sport demanded of me, because I was always, you know, daughter of the church first, then mother, then wife, then mother, then athlete, and to keep that hierarchy of priorities straight.
1: And that's it for this hour and this week. Thanks to all our guests, and thank you so much for watching. I'm Colleen McVeigh. Go Team USA.

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0: Welcome to Encounter. The 2025 Carmelite Institute Symposium was held at the Seminary of the Immaculate Conception in the Diocese of Rockville Center in New York. This year's theme was St. Therese of Lisieux on the Night of Faith and Dawn of Hope. Bishop John Barris of the Diocese of Rockville Center was one of the keynote speakers and presented on the topic of St. Therese of Lisieux, Doctor of the Church and Sister of Atheists. During his keynote presentation, one main topic Bishop Barris discussed was St. Therese of Lisieux and Friedrich Nietzsche, their apocalyptic struggle in history, and their divine mercy solidarity at the table of sinners. Let's take a look.
1: The first point is ideas have consequences in history. Culture of death philosophies lead humanity to self-destruction. Culture of life philosophies, thanks for the presence of our Sisters for Life, grounded in the liberating objective Catholic truths expressed in the Nicene Creed and expressed in Catholic mysticism and the Catholic contemplative revolution ignited by St. Therese, led humanity to Jesus Christ and the mission of mercy of the church that he founded. The truth, as we know from John's Gospel, sets humanity and a fallen world free in history. Second point, this contrast between the truths of the risen Christ and the falsehoods of Satan, the prince of darkness in history, is expressed in a contrast between St. Therese of Lisieux, once again 1873-1897, and Friedrich Nietzsche, 1844-1900. Eric, third point, St. Therese's little way, her dark night, and her own victorious contemplative triumph over temptations to atheism. And I loved Dr. Lillis and Father Haggerty in terms of how they framed all of that. It was very helpful. Triumph over temptations to atheism, as recorded in her Story of a Soul, are always in an apocalyptic struggle with the death of God philosophy of Friedrich Nietzsche. That apocalyptic struggle continues today. Fourth, yet St. Therese's dark night and contemplative victory over temptations to atheism and total despair had a providential purpose in history. Father Haggerty was explaining to that us to that so beautifully. St. Therese is both a doctor of the church and, as Pope Francis cites in C'est la Confiance, a sister of atheists. Isn't that intriguing? Here she's the doctor of the Nicene Creed, but she's a sister of atheists. What a paradox, but how beautiful a paradox it is, seen through the logic of the divine logic of the divine mercy. In 1927, as I have said, Pope Pius XI declared Therese the patroness of Catholic global worldwide mission, and in this vocation of mercy, she could not neglect the Matthew 9 table of sinners and atheists in history, the nihilists, the materialists, the Marxists. Her compassionate empathy for their struggles in darkness is expressed in her prayer

powerful and mystical intercession for them. Therese had the trust, confidence, and love of our Lord's divine mercy to include Nietzsche and many other atheists, nihilists, and materialists at her table of sinners. Okay, in short, St. Therese is in an apocalyptic struggle with Friedrich Nietzsche to this day. But as the patroness of Catholic mission, she is a divine mercy solidarity and intercession for Nietzsche and others. Okay, now I want you to really listen to this carefully. It all began with an historical quirk, but a historical quirk that was very providential. I want to make sure you get the detail on this. In 1887, at a hotel near Notre Dame des Victoires in Paris, remember, Therese is going on this pilgrimage to Rome where she will meet with Pope Leo XIII, that incredibly, somewhat hysterical scene at the Vatican. And they're in Paris, and they're in this hotel, and it's been documented in the hotel registry that not only were Louis Zelli and Therese Martin and sisters in the hotel registry, guess who was there on the same day at the same time? Nietzsche. Now, Father Ignatius and I were talking, okay? Okay, you know, you might speculate that the elevator in that fancy Paris hotel may have been, you know, manuscript C. So, but we were talking about, what if they rode the elevator together? What if they passed by each other in the lobby? What if they were outside the front of the hotel? And Father Ignatius and I were saying, those were two distinctive facial auras. I mean, you wouldn't walk by Friedrich Nietzsche and not be kind of startled. And Therese's peace, and what if their faces met? You know? And why in the Holy Spirit's providence were they in the same hotel, in the same city, at the same time? It's one of those beautiful quirks of providence in history. Now, this all sets us up. I went on an odyssey. I had this intuition that the drama of atheistic humanism, which I will get to in the next section, by Henri de Lubac, where he says the theme is ideas have consequences in history. Bad ideas, death of God ideas, have bitter fruits in history. The splendor of Catholic truth in a fallen world has beautiful results in history. So I'm thinking that, you know, as de Lubac analyzes Nietzsche, Marx. By the way, Bernard Bro once said, St. Therese's philosophy, his work, is far more radical than Karl Marx's because it reached the soul. It didn't stay on the surface. Love that. Feuerbach. You could throw Freud in there. And for de Lubac, he's writing this in 1943, and he's looking back. He was in the trenches of World War I. He got badly wounded. He had horrible headaches for the rest of his life, and he was unbelievably productive. He's looking back in 43 and saying, where did the concentrations come from? Concentration camps come from? What were the philosophies moving humanity in this self-destructive direction? He sees that as a 19th century alternative to these three great important thinkers, Fyodor Dostoevsky, the author of Crime and Punishment, The Brothers Karamazov, and The Idiot. So that's kind of an off-ramp. But see, my theory was, Therese, even though she's not mentioned in the drama of atheistic humanism, is a pivotal player in that drama. And so my goal was to kind of insert her in the drama of atheistic humanism. That'll be the next section. But where I got confirmed on this intuition
is by Father Dwight Longnecker, who writes the

forward to Strong as Steel. He's a very fine, went to Cambridge, very fine parish priest, convert, who writes beautifully from the Diocese of Charleston, South Carolina. This is a long quote, but it's so good, it's worth it. So try to stay with me, because he does the contrast so powerfully, far better than I could. Father Longenecker writes, Nietzsche stands as the terminal point of godless, humanistic, enlightenment philosophy. His thought is the end of a line, and his own sad decline into madness and a sad, lonely death somehow summarizes and symbolizes his life and thought. Nietzsche is famous for saying, God is dead, but his thought is more profound and disturbing than that little quote. His rejection of Christianity was linked with his idea of the Superman. If you read Crime and Punishment, the character Raskolnikov is living that philosophy. He regarded Christianity as a religion that exalted weakness and thought pity for the weak only encouraged more weakness. Dull Christian morality was, in his view, the enemy of the true vitality of man. The Superman would realize that there is no objective truth, Bishop Andrzej, the danger of the dictatorship of moral relativism, and no objective morality, that God and goodness was all man-made. As such, he would rise above the mediocre and discover his own values. And these discovered values would emerge from his own essential will to power. The triumph of the will and the ego versus the triumph of humility. Everybody comes from somewhere. And Nietzsche was the son of a small town Lutheran pastor and teacher. He went to conventional middle class Christian boarding schools. He was the product of German small town Protestantism. And it was this background that he rejected. What kind of a God, therefore, did Nietzsche consider to have died? It was the God he learned about within small-town bourgeois Protestantism, a God who expected dull conformity of belief and behavior, a God who didn't like smart boys asking too many questions. Isn't that great? If this was the God that the boy Nietzsche was introduced to in his childhood, then not only was that God dead, he was never alive. Now let's go through the contrast. Here it goes. This is a great roller coaster ride. Thérèse, on the other hand, is not the child of small town Protestantism, but the child of small town bourgeois French Catholicism. She was limited too. Her life and her philosophy are almost the exact opposite of Nietzsche. She never rejected the religion she was given as a child, and yet she questioned the same expectations of dull conformity and challenged them not by rejecting her religion, but by living it out in a radical way that turns the dull piety of the French bourgeois Catholics and then the world upside down. Isn't this great? I mean, it's just, she's even-handed, Longenecker is even-handed. He's just saying they were both limited, but they went, you know, the contrast is unbelievable. If Friedrich Nietzsche met Thérèse Martin, 1887, near Notre Dame de Victoire in the hotel, possibly, how would the conversation go? He might explain the death of God and the inexorable rise of nihilism. Thérèse would say the good God was not dead, but only man's false ideas of God had died. Isn't that fantastic? The false ideas of God had died. When he explained how morality was discovered by each person, we know all about that, don't we? Thérèse would reply that each person did indeed have to discover morality, but discover the reality of the received morality in a radically personal way. The objective truth, processed, as Bishop Andrzej was saying, through our mind, our hearts, our consciences. Objective truth processed through the Holy Spirit very beautifully and personally in the communion and mission of the church.

0: When Nietzsche explained how the great ones had to give up fitting into dull society, had to give up attachment to all material things, Therese would agree and point out that this is precisely what she aimed to do by becoming a Carmelite. When Nietzsche explained that this process of negation and discovery of true values was the process by which the Übermensch, the Superman, came to be, Therese would agree, but she would call that Superman a saint. Don't you love Therese's judo moves that long necker sets up so beautifully? When she cries, sanctity, it must be won at the point of a sword, or you cannot be half a saint. You must be a whole saint or none at all. She gives the world her old version of the Übermensch, the Superman, one who has overcome the dull conventional beliefs and behaviors and risen to another dimension of humanity altogether. Nietzsche's use of poetry and paradox would not have been lost on Therese either. And this is where she trumps Nietzsche. She would say that the way to become that saintly Superman is precisely by being what Nietzsche despised, a little girl. The way to become the overman was to become the underdog. The way to become a great human was to become a trusting child of a loving father, a slave to others and a slave to love. And one who follows the little way, that is a great way, and a simple way, that is the hardest and most challenging of all.
1: We're going to take a quick break. More on St. Therese of Lisieux when we get back.
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1: Welcome back to Encounter. We're continuing our discussion on St. Therese of Lisieux, Doctor of the Church, who was the focus of the 2025 Carmelite Symposium. Bishop John Barris spoke with fellow presenter Father Ignatius Schweitzer, Dominican priest of the St. Joseph Eastern Province, about the life and influence of St. Therese. Take a look.
0: Father Ignatius, let's just do a little timeline. It's helpful for us all just to review, you know, the timeline with Therese. She dies at the age of 24 in 1897. She is canonized in 1925. In 1927, she is announced as the patroness of global worldwide Catholic mission. In 1997, Pope St. John Paul declares her a doctor of the church. In 2013, Pope Francis canonizes her dear parents, Louis and Zelie Martin. In 2023, Pope Francis issues this beautiful exhortation on the life of and message of Therese, C'est la confiance. And then on April 27, 2025, Pope Leo XIV, he lays a white rose in the tomb of Pope Francis in Santa Maria Maggiore, the great basilica in Rome, calling down that beautiful shower of roses, that symbolism of both Francis and Leo, counting on the intercession of St. Therese in the global worldwide mission of the church.
3: Yeah, we think it's such a short life, 24 years, but then to see the after effects of that life and just all of those key points you mentioned, and how did she pull that off? You know, she died at 24 through tuberculosis, TB, and how did she pull that off? Through love. Through supernatural love, turn it into an offering to the Lord. And so to see in our own lives, however little they may seem, when we make the most of it in love, we too can have effects that echo into eternity.
0: And the story of a soul, that is her masterpiece. And it was published pretty soon after her death. And then eventually it got, there was, you know, critical editions with manuscripts A, B, and C. Take us through the initial publication and how it spread like mystic wildfire, a kind of practical contemplative revolution of a little way.
3: Yeah, right. So, you know, much of the little way came at a request, or the story of a soul came at the request of her sisters asking her to write a little bit about her childhood.

0: childhood, her life, and then asking more about her mission in Carmel. And so then Therese speaks very simply as a younger sister to older sisters, and wanted, you know, now the prioress of her, and so she's mother in that way. And then Saint Therese writes from the heart what God has laid on her heart. And then, like you said, like mystic wildfire after that. And Therese promised, right, her mission would begin in heaven, really. And so the story of a soul poured out for others that continues to echo.
1: I like to just, you know, from the very beginning and her death, 1897, people visit her grave. There are favors around the grave. And then in World War I, I love this, and it's documented in a book called Strong as Steel. All these French World War I soldiers in the trenches, they write these letters of testimony. Some of them really weren't practicing their faith, but a mother or a sister gave them a Therese holy card, perhaps an image of her that they had in their soldier's uniform. And there were many occasions where these World War I French soldiers said that Saint Therese appeared to them in the trench, and that not only did she appear to them, she guided them to avoid the worst of the artillery shell fire. I love those kind of stories that, you know, she was so present. I mean, when you think of the suffering of humanity, a World War I trench is a very powerful symbol of that.
0: Wow. You know, most people can think in the world, like, what does a Carmelite nun have to do with real life and like day-to-day events and world history? What does my life of prayer have to do with the day-to-day life and, you know, world history? And to see that, well, it has a lot to say about it. It has a lot in affecting things. You know, I think of the book of Revelation, God's plan moves forward through world history amidst the trial, the chaos, but amidst the victory of love as well, at the same time that the heavenly liturgy is happening. And so the life of prayer and the unfolding of world history is very much intertwined. And Therese shows that in those examples.
1: And to your point, Father Ignatius, 1927, Pope Pius XI proclaims St. Francis Xavier, the great Jesuit missionary to India and Japan, and St. Therese of Lisieux, co-patrons of global worldwide Catholic mission. Now, we understand it with St. Francis Xavier. He's a son of St. Ignatius. He's going out, you know, to evangelize India and Japan. But it's a bit of a head scratcher. Why would Therese be a patroness, Catholic patroness of global worldwide mission?
0: Yeah, it's the folly of the cross, the folly of the gospel, which is a higher wisdom, actually, which, you know, strikes us at first, like, how does that fit together? And how it fits together is because Therese, her life of prayer, is at the heart of the church. She has a big epiphany that through living love in the heart of the church, through her contemplative life, her prayer life, she's helping the whole body of Christ. She's helping all vocations. She has a role, a connection with everyone. And she has that desire to save souls, to help people throughout the world. And her prayer is a way she does that. Just like our prayer, too, can help others. You know, if you're in a sick bed, homebound, look to Therese, and she can show you the way to see how your life is meaningful there as well.
1: And Father Ignatius, St. Therese was so beautifully biblical. And you and I have been talking about that. For instance, I go to her mother, Zélie. Zélie was a well-apprenticed in Viennese lace making, which is a very intricate embroidery involving seven different pieces of cloth, all stitched together with an unbelievable attention to detail. I like to think that that example of Zélie affected the way that St. Therese prayed the sacred scriptures, her Lectio Divina, all this intricate embroidery and coming together of various biblical passages, her reliance on Matthew 9, the table of sinners. She layers with parables, biblical characters, Old Testament, New Testament references.
0: Yeah, you know, it's a Catholic understanding of Revelation, scripture, but also the living tradition, which lets that word of God re-echo kind of in our own voice, especially through the saints and the church. And it's there where God's revelation is most made manifest. As I like to think of, you know, truth as symphonic. And the word of God is so profound. You need a symphony of voices, especially the saints, a symphony of voices loaning their voice to the Word of God.

0: put the gospel kind of in their own like way. And so St. Therese does that in a powerful way with the gospel of grace. And it releases that power that's in the Word of God through this symphony of voices. And we get in on that symphony as well as we share the gospel, as we, you know, as you raise children, and you know, they're marked by your own kind of personal marks in living out the faith. And it's just how humble God and the Word is to use us and our voices.
1: Another speaker was Father Donald Haggerty of the Archdiocese of New York, who presented on St. Therese of Lisieux and St. Teresa of Calcutta, the dark trials of deeper faith. Bishop Barris spoke with Father Haggerty about the connection between St. Therese and St. Teresa.
2: Thank you for having me, Bishop. And it was a talk on the trials of Therese of Lisieux and Mother Teresa. And most people know about them, but the Therese of Lisieux went through a terrible trial in the last 18 months of her life when she was suffering from tuberculosis. But it was a very particular trial of faith in which she said she began to have very dark, obsessive doubts about the existence of heaven, which would be shocking in a way for someone who was so full of God, so, you know, full of awareness and longing for God. And nonetheless, she underwent what seemed to be also demonic temptations, demonic whispers that were tormenting her with this thought that there might be nothing after death. And she says very strongly in many of the writings that we have in some of her last conversations that were recorded, that she says that she continued to make repeated acts of faith, that nothing, she blocked this in many ways by her faith and also her love for our Lord. So, and then the trial of Mother Teresa became known after her death, the famous book now, Come Be My Light, in which Mother Teresa had written letters to the Archbishop of Calcutta, who originally had given her permission to leave the Congregation of Loreto and begin the work of the Missionaries of Charity. She wrote to him, she wrote to a Father Pakaki, who succeeded Archbishop Perrier, and also a Father Joseph Nooner had a very strong role also in these letters. And Mother Teresa's darkness was over what the postulator of her cause says she had her whole 50 years as a missionary of charity. But the letters are very intense in the 1950s and into the turn of the 1960s. And she is speaking at times as though God has, there is a, more than a thick cloud, it's more of a terrible darkness, and the awareness of faith has descended upon her. At the same time, similar to Therese of Lisieux, she's exercising herself in a great love for our Lord. Nobody in the Missionaries of Charity, you know, had any indication this was happening. She's giving herself to her poor. She writes in a few places how the presence of our Lord is very real in the poor. What you do to the least of my brothers, you do to me. That presence seemed to light up in her, you know, and keep stayed alive. But the interior darkness was severe. And it's only at the, in 1961, a Jesuit priest, Father Joseph Nooner, helped her, and he helped her by saying to her two things, which I mentioned in this talk, that he said to her at the end of a retreat. He said that, Mother Teresa, did you never think that, you know, the reason why you're going through this darkness is God did not choose you simply to serve the poorest of the poor. He wants you to be yourself, the poorest among the poor. And then secondly, he said, and he wants you to know the poverty of Jesus in his passion on the cross. And that apparently did get through. And she had a deep realization, this sense of meaning or significance, why that trial would be present. And in both cases, these saints, they're great saints because they took this suffering and lived it for souls. And this is sometimes, you know, something we need to hear again and again, that our suffering offered for souls, you know. And we were talking just before we began about the book, The Hour of Testing. There's a chapter there, this new book that I have now published with Ignatius Press. But there's a chapter there on

0: on suffering, because suffering is an important thing for us to. It's never simply for our own purification, or it's not punishment. It's to be offered for the sake of others. It's a opportunity for great charity.
1: And Father Haggerty, it's so beautiful, just that Saint Mother Teresa of Calcutta, she chose the name Teresa, not because of the great Teresa of Avila, but precisely because of Teresa of Lisieux. She was inspired by her. So isn't it interesting? She has that devotion to Therese, who lights up this apostolate to the poor and the gutters of the world, and they have this almost parallel experience of darkness.
0: No, it's striking because, you know, the little Therese went through, you know, high-level mystical, you know, experience there, even dying at 24. Mother Teresa would never have been thought to be, you know, mystical in any manner, but, you know, she was undergoing a trial. It was not just the dark night of the soul. I think the comment I made about Father Garrigou-Lagrange is very significant, that sometimes when souls have already arrived at union with God, then God allows a terrible night of darkness to invade the soul in order to make it that much more fruitful for the sake of other souls. And yes, Mother Teresa, you know, she would say to her sisters very often, you know, do the small things with great love, like Saint Teresa of Lisieux. But, you know, the meaning of that becomes incredible when you think of a person like that and her offering.
2: That's all we have time for today, but to watch Bishop Barris's full keynote, you can visit cfntv.org. For Bishop John Barris and myself, thank you for joining us today. Saint Therese of Lisieux, pray for us. We'll see you next time on Encounter. God bless.

The Lord be with you. A reading from the Holy Gospel according to Matthew. At the size of the crowds, Jesus' heart was moved with pity for them because they were troubled and abandoned like sheep without a shepherd. Then he said to his disciples, "The harvest is abundant, but the laborers are few. So ask the master of the harvest to send out laborers for his harvest." Then he summoned his 12 disciples and gave him authority over unclean spirits to drive them out and to cure every disease and every illness. The names of the 12 apostles are these. First, Simon called Peter, and his brother Andrew, James the son of Zebedee, and his brother John, Philip and Bartholomew, Thomas and Matthew, the tax collector, James, the son of Alphaeus and Thaddeus, Simon from Cana, and Judas Iscariot, who betrayed him. Jesus sent out these 12 after instructing them, though, "Do not go into pagan territory or enter a Samaritan town. Go rather to the lost sheep of the house of Israel. As you go, make this proclamation: the kingdom of heaven is at hand. Cure the sick, raise the dead, cleanse lepers, drive out demons. Without cost you have received, without cost you are to give." The Gospel of the Lord. Praise be to you, Lord Jesus Christ. When Jesus calls us to be his disciples, he's not looking for people that have it all together. In fact, the first 12 men that he called

were not highly educated people nor came from wealthy families. Most of them were fishermen. Although that we can assume that Matthew was probably wealthy due to his profession, as most of you know, Matthew, the one who wrote this gospel, was a tax collector. In Jesus' time, tax collectors worked for Rome and were known for getting rich by overcharging taxes to their own people. You know, I remember when I was ordained a deacon, 10 of us were at a building next to St. Agnes Cathedral. We were waiting to process to the cathedral for the ordination. As we were lined up, someone asked, "How do you guys feel?" Deacon Bob Reed, who already went to be with the Lord, said, "I don't feel worthy of this calling." Another classmate say, "None of us is." And that is the reality. God doesn't call us because we are worthy, but because of his mercy. Matthew starts chapter 9 of his gospel with Jesus' healing of the paralytic. And there's a whole list of miracles that follows. Jesus restored life to a dead girl. He healed a woman with a chronic hemorrhage. Then he healed two blind men and also the man who couldn't speak because he was possessed by a demon. And the more he traveled through towns and villages, the more he realized the needs of the people. No wonder why Matthew says that Jesus felt pity for them because they were troubled and abandoned like sheep without a shepherd. But Jesus not only healed people, He also made them instruments of salvation to others. Matthew is the example. He cheated his own people. To the eyes of the people of his time, Matthew didn't have a chance because they looked at him as a man of bad reputation. But Jesus said to those that those who are well do not need a physician, but the sick do. Have you ever felt that you are being called by God and think you're not worthy of the calling? Just as Jesus called his first 12 disciples, he calls all of us. Whether we are worthy or not, we all need healing. We all carry interior wounds that only God can heal. Pope Francis often referred to the church as a field hospital, but the whole world is like a field hospital. Think about all the problems going on in the world now. Poverty, unemployment, political conflicts, human rights violations, and the list continues. If we do not let God enter our lives, we will walk like sheep without a shepherd. The Bible often compares humans with sheep. Some of the characteristics of a sheep are that they're vulnerable, and they're very dependent creatures. They're also prone to wandering and getting lost. As humans, we also depend on God, and without God, we easily get distracted and tend to go in the wrong direction. You might have heard the saying that when people stop believing in God, they start believing in anything. This is what's happening right now. Many people are looking for fulfillment in the wrong places. Jesus said, "The harvest is abundant, but the laborers are few. So ask the master of the harvest to send out laborers for his harvest." Would you like to work for the Lord? He's always hiring. Jesus said that when you work for his kingdom, there's no seniority. You can start at any time, and the pay is the same. His reward is eternal life. I want to take this opportunity to ask you to pray for vocations, priests, deacons, religious men and women. Let us pray also for those already working in the field, because it requires a big responsibility. There will be times that we will be rejected when proclaiming God's kingdom. During Jesus' time,
even after he performed all these

miracles. People still wanted a sign in order to believe. Jesus said, "This evil and unfaithful generation seeks a sign, but no sign will be given except the sign of Jonah, the prophet." Just as Jonah was in the belly of the world 3 days and three nights, so will the Son of Man be in the heart of the earth 3 days and three nights. Here Jesus was predicting his death and resurrection. Do you think that our generation is incredulous? I think that many young people now, and even some adults, are so distracted by social media and so many means of entertainment that they are not even aware of God's signs or the reality that we're facing. Do you expect to see a miracle in your life to believe? Remember when Jesus said to Thomas, "Because you have seen me, you have believed. Blessed are those who have not seen and yet have believed." Notice that in this passage, Jesus sent his disciples out to gather only the lost sheep of the house of Israel. Eventually, at the end of the gospel, in chapter 28, he gave them the final commission. He said, "All power in heaven and on earth has been given to me. Go, therefore, and make disciples of all nations, baptizing them in the name of the Father and of the Son and of the Holy Spirit, teaching them to observe all that I have commanded you. And behold, I am with you always until the end of the age." To conclude, let us remember that we're all harvest and laborers. As part of the harvest, we must be receptive to God's word. And once we receive it, we must ask the Holy Spirit to help us live our lives in obedience to God. And as laborers, let us bring this message of healing to our world that so much needs it. God bless you.

0: Nel nome del Padre, del Figlio e dello Spirito Santo.
1: Amen.
0: La pace sia con voi.
2: A reading from the Gospel of Luke. As they came near the village to which they were going, he walked ahead as if he were going on. But they urged him strongly, saying, "Stay with us, because it is almost evening and the day is now nearly over." So he went in to stay with them. When he was at the table with them, he took bread, blessed and broke it, and gave it to them. Then their eyes were opened, and they recognized him, and he vanished from their sight. The Gospel of the Lord.
3: Now the Pope is about to start the catechesis.
0: Cari fratelli e sorelle, buongiorno, benvenuti.
3: Dear brothers and sisters, good morning and welcome.
0: Proseguendo le catechesi sulla Costituzione conciliare sacro.
3: As we continue our catechesis on the conciliar constitution sacro sanctum concilium, we wish to pause and reflect on some of the fundamental elements of the sacred liturgy, such as the rite, sign, and symbol. The Second Vatican Council, building on the valuable works of liturgical movement, has helped us to rediscover a truth that was very much alive in the consciousness of the early Church and in the teachings of the Fathers. The rites of the Christian liturgy are not merely external covering of sacramental mystery, a collection of arbitrary ceremonies, but are ecclesial meditation through which the divine gift reaches us. Precisely for this reason, the Council invites us to understand the Mysterium Fidei, which is realized

0: in the liturgy through rites and prayer.
1: Il rito dà forma all'azione liturgica.
0: Rite gives shape to liturgical action and through it to our lives, generating in us a spiritual sensibility that makes us capable to savoring the presence of God through Jesus Christ. Naturally, this happens if we do not remain strangers or silent spectators with regard to the liturgy, but participate in it with our full selves, body, mind, and heart, in obedience to the Lord's command. Through the sacred rite, we are thus formed in listening to the Word of God, in giving thanks in adoration, in fraternal sharing, and in ecclesial communion. We discover that we are an assembly with many faces, united in the same faith. The rite involves us in a well-defined sequence of gestures and prayers, which can sometimes be the odds with our individual tendencies towards spontaneity. In logic, however, is not a constrained freedom within rigid frameworks. On the contrary, with the solemn simplicity of its rhythm, the rite interrupts the frenetic activities, leading us back to what is essential. We must discover another dimension of action, not guided by calculations of productivity, and another experience of time and space. In the rite, we experience a logic gratuitousness. We find a pause that generates the heart. We recognize that we are preceded by divine grace. We learn to live in a rhythm inhabited by the Holy Spirit. The grammar of the rite is interwoven with the signs and symbols proper to the liturgy. In it, as the council states, the sanctification of the man is signified by the signs perceptible to the senses, and is effected in a way which corresponds with each of these signs. The Catechism of the Catholic Church explores the values of these signs, recalling that their meaning is rooted in the work of creation and in human culture, specified by the event of Old Covenant and fully revealed in the person and work of Christ. The sign of water is emblematic, from the origins of creation to the flood, from the crossing of the Red Sea to the Jordan, right up to the water flowing from Christ's side, which became a sacramental sign of immersion in his death and resurrection. Sign and symbol are terms that are often used as synonyms. In reality, a sign of symbolic when it is able to refer not only to an idea, but to an entire system of meaning and values. In this way, for example, when we are sprinkled with holy water, our awareness of the gift received at baptism and our commitment to new life in Christ is rekindled. Secondly, symbols are essentially practical in nature, being first and foremost actions. Some simple and common, such as kneeling and exchanging the sign of peace, or more demanding, such as constitutive acts of each sacrament. Above all, symbols have a unique performative and transformative dimension, both in relation to the material elements of which they are composed to those who come into contact with them, engendering a sense of belonging, touching the heart and mind, and giving rise to authentic ecclesial relationships. In the apostolic

0: Apostolic letter Desiderio Desideravi, Pope Francis, echoing a statement by Romano Guardini, identified the first task of the work of liturgical formation. Man must become once again capable of symbols. We need to allow ourselves to be educated by the rite of the liturgy, caring for the beauty of our celebrations with a delicate touch and without arbitrariness, and committing ourselves to an authentic mystagogy. The experience of a living and devout liturgy, accompanied by appropriate mystagogical catechesis, is the best source for reawakening in everyone that opens to the encounter of God, which in the logic and incarnation can only take place by involving the whole person, spirit, soul, and body. And now we will listen to the Pope's greetings and a summary of the catechesis in English.
1: The English-speaking pilgrims and visitors wish to express to you their sentiments of deep respect and esteem, and to assure you of their prayers for your ministry as the successor of Peter. At the end of the audience, we will sing together the Our Father in Latin. His Holiness will then impart his apostolic blessing, which he extends in a particular way to the members of your families at home. He also intends to bless any religious articles you may have brought for this purpose. And in a special way, his blessing goes to your children, the elderly, and those who are sick.
2: Dear brothers and sisters, in our series of catecheses on the Second Vatican Council, we continue our reflection on Sacrosanctum Concilium by looking at the elements of the rite, the sign and the symbol found in the sacred liturgy. The rite of the Christian liturgy is the ecclesial mediation through which the divine gift reaches us. In the liturgy, we are invited to participate, body, mind, and heart, and enter into a dimension inhabited by the Holy Spirit. In order to enter into this dimension, the liturgy is woven with signs and symbols that have a performative and transformative dimension. For example, kneeling is a sign of our worship of God, while exchanging the sign of peace points to our ecclesial communion. Further, signs help us to recall the constitutive acts of the sacraments, as when we are sprinkled with holy water, we remember our commitment to Christ. As we prepare for the solemnity of Corpus Christi, may each of us reawaken our openness to an encounter with God by rediscovering the signs and symbols of the sacred liturgy. I greet all the English-speaking pilgrims and visitors taking part in today's audience, particularly the groups from England, Sweden, Australia, Indonesia, Myanmar, the Philippines, South Korea, Canada, and the United States of America. I greet in particular the scholars and participants in the conference Revising the World Medical Association Declaration of Taipei, and the organizing partners of the Global Summit Fostering Hope for Children. As we prepare for the solemnity of the Most Holy Body and Blood of Christ, let us be strengthened by this divine gift and become witnesses of his love to all we encounter. God bless you. Dominus vobiscum. Sit nomen Domini benedictum.

0: Welcome to Catholic Health, Stronger Together with Dr. Dave. Today, we take a look back at the guests who shared their time and talents with us. We begin with the Catholic Health Preventative Cardiology Program, which is designed to reduce the risk of heart attacks, strokes, and other clinical conditions associated with untreated cardiovascular disease. I spoke with the Director of Preventative Cardiology at Catholic Health, Dr. Thomas Pappas. You're a really important person to speak with because we have an issue in this country still, and although cardiology has come a long way over the last four decades or so, reducing the risk of cardiac death by over 50%, one in five Americans still die from heart disease. Every 40 seconds in this country, somebody has a heart attack. So although we've made a lot of progress, we still have a long way to go. And I think a part of that solution is somebody like you, the director of preventative cardiology. So what exactly is preventative cardiology?
1: Well, I think probably the number one cause of death in the world is cardiovascular disease. And I think the goal of the preventive cardiology program was to identify and manage the risk factors for this. And I think it's nice to pick it up early in life. You know, the risk factors would be, there are five risk factors that are important. One is diabetes. And diabetes, 80% of people with diabetes can die from cardiovascular disease. So I think to address diabetes and to tackle the hemoglobin A1C to keep it below 7, I think is ideal. I think the other factors are hypertension. I think hypertension also leads to heart disease, and I think that we keep the blood pressure 130 over 80 and less. I think that's phenomenal. The other issue would be hyperlipidemia, and basically there's a lot of reasons to control hyperlipidemia, but I think that that's something that we need to be on top of. You know, if someone has some risk factors other than hyperlipidemia, you may want that LDL to be below 100. But if they have plaque in the coronaries, you want it below 70. If they have stents, bypass surgery, if they have heart attacks, you'd like the LDL below 55. I think it is important. Cigarette use is also another factor. That's one of the top risk factors. And I think that's something that we do have, a cigarette cessation program, which we need to tackle. And then the last thing is family history and genetics. I mean, genetics is really a big part of this. And I think we have to take a very careful family background. I think if I see someone in my office who's 40 years old and he tells me that his father died from a heart attack at age 35, I say, well, we need to be on top of this. So family history and genetics, I think, is another factor that we have to address. And then there's two other things. One is obesity. You know, obesity can lead to diabetes. It can lead to high blood pressure. And I think that's something we have to address. And then there's also the inflammatory conditions like rheumatoid arthritis, psoriatic arthritis, lupus, because those are very inflammatory conditions that could really, really inflame the blood vessels, and that's why plaque might start to build up in those coronaries. So I think that those are the issues that we like to address early in life before they really become a big factor down the road.
0: Yeah. So who should be reaching out to Catholic Health's preventive cardiology program? There's a lot of people watching this show right now.
1: Right.
0: Just roughly, who would you say should reach out either to the program directly or have a discussion with their primary care doctor about being screened for cardiovascular disease?
1: Yeah, I think that if someone knows that they have a family history of heart disease, or if they know they have these other risk factors, then I think on our website there will be a phone number they can contact. And the person who navigates is, her name is Caitlin Caligaris. She's phenomenal. She's a PA. And she has a phone number that will be posted on the website, and they will call that number, and then she can take that number, and she can ask a lot of questions. She'll ask like a heart healthy quiz. She'll ask about background, things like that. And then once she gets all those questions answered, she may want to then triage the patients to different doctors within the system. So I think that if she asks her, do you have diabetes? The answer is, yeah, if they have diabetes, then she'll triage them to an endocrinologist. If they have obesity, we have an obesity center that they can triage people to. Pratibha Vilmulapalli is

0: is one of the directors of the obesity program. If they have cardiac issues, if they have screening for cardiac issues, as we discussed, I think that calcium scoring, phenomenal. Mm-hmm. I think if you have a calcium score that's zero, that's a good thing.
1: So let me stop you right there, because people watching, they may not know what a calcium score is.
0: Right.
1: In just a couple of sentences, what is a coronary calcium score?
0: Right. If you have even beginnings of plaque in the coronary arteries, calcium loves to stick there. Mm-hmm. Calcium, it like lights up like a Christmas tree on some of these CAT scans. And so I think the calcium score is something that will be something that you can detect early in life to prevent that from becoming an issue down the road. And that's why the CT scanners, it's not covered by insurance, but basically it costs $100-$150. And really, if you do a calcium score, it's a CAT scan, it takes 3 minutes, no contrast, no IV, nothing. And if they scan your heart, calcium lights up like a Christmas tree, and you'll know right away that someone does have even premature plaque buildup.
1: So the higher the calcium score, the higher the plaque, the amount of plaque in somebody's heart, the higher the chance of having a problem, a heart attack, et cetera.
0: Exactly.
1: Also joining us was Dr. Robert Graham, Medical Director of Integrative Medicine at Catholic Health, who talked about the role nutrition plays on your health. We have a major issue in this country, and you are the guy I trust probably more than anybody to speak about this issue, and that's the fact that 74% of Americans are either overweight or obese. 74%. So the majority of Americans are struggling with their weight. What's going on?
2: I think we all struggle with our weight. I think there's a lot of misconception out there about the way to lose weight. I've always believed that the greatest side effect of a healthy lifestyle is weight loss. Mm-hmm. So you focus on the lifestyle and the weight loss will come off.
1: Right. Very interesting. So you think the target is the wrong target. We're focusing on the end product, the weight loss, but in fact, maybe we should be focusing on the process.
2: Yeah, I think you have to get to the root cause of why you can't lose weight or why you hold on to weight, really to get to the root cause of why we are overweight or obese in our society.
1: Okay, so if I'm a patient who's struggling with their weight and I come to you for a consultation on how to quote unquote lose weight or just be healthier overall, what's your approach? How do you approach somebody like that?
2: Well, I think the first thing we have to sort of is address what are some of the misconceptions. So the theory of calories in, calories out is just bygone. 100 calories of broccoli is not like 100 calories of Coca-Cola, right? And so that's the first thing, sort of dispelling myths. The second thing, I believe that we have to approach of the root causes. So in our Center for Integrative Medicine, we look at the role of hormones, the role of the gut microbiome, the role of your diet, the role of your culture, the role of sleep, of stress, and how that sort of lifestyle or those risk factors contribute to the inability for us to lose weight or are us gaining weight.
1: Right, so this is a totally different approach than people are reading on social media or their YouTube channel. You are really looking at it from a physiological and medical perspective.
2: But it's a holistic way.
1: In a holistic way, right, of course, which is probably just good medicine in general, right?
2: Correct.
1: So that makes perfect sense. But you know, today we have a class of medicines called the GLP-1 agonists.
2: Yeah.
1: And it seems like everybody is asking about these medicines. I know you've been getting a lot of questions about it. If I were to come to your office asking to be put on one of these medicines, how do you approach somebody like that?
2: Well, I think the explosion of these medications has been a medical revolution, really. Mm-hmm. I've been in practice for 25 years. What these drugs can do, I can't do, right? Particularly in the time frame. But if the goal is weight loss, all diets work,
1: right?
2: You can go on a vegan diet, a carnivore diet, a paleo diet, a fasting diet, if the goal is weight loss. But really, that I think is often referred as a front door. Mm-hmm. So it is part of our toolbox in medicine, right? We have the ability to prescribe medications, but we also have the ability to engage patients in this behavior change, changing your lifestyle, and really getting to the root cause of why we are overweight or obese. And so our approach is very sort of conventional. You see the doc, right? And they will do a formal assessment, like your typical history and physical, but we will dive into, as I mentioned before, the food, the relaxation, the exercise, the sleep, and the happiness. Because we also know that communities that tend to be overweight tend to be overweight. And so if we can change how we are as a society, we'll probably get to where we want to be as a more fit, healthier country.
1: So do you use these newer medicines? And the ones I'm referring to would be Wegovy and Zepbound.
2: Correct.
1: you use these medicines not as a solution,

0: maybe as a tool? What is your approach?
1: Yeah, so the way we describe it is an on and off ramp, mm-hmm. right? And so if you have to lose significant amount of weight, we will put you on a GLP-1, but we also encourage you to be part of our program. And our program will address these, again, five pillars or five ingredients in your recipe to health. We have to sort of understand that there are certain consequences while on them and while coming off of it. The biggest problem we're seeing here is that our gastric, our stomach, our GI system slows down and we feel full. And that is part of the reason why we're not as hungry. And that's the reason why these drugs can work as well. But they also alter our microbiome. And so—
0: So hold on, what is the microbiome? Yeah. For the viewers watching, when you say microbiome, what is that?
1: So the microbiome is this living environment inside our gut. There are actually more cells that live, bacteria, viruses, parasites to a certain extent, that live in our gut than we have as human cells.
0: Okay.
1: And so the symbiotic relationship between our gut microbiome, this living garden inside our mm-hmm. inside our body, in particular our gastrointestinal system, and how that interacts with our general overall health and well-being.
0: Right, so a healthy microbiome tends to create a healthy person or environment.
1: Yeah, and the research is finally catching up to the old adage of Hippocrates, you know, he said all diseases start in the gut.
0: Yeah, that's interesting.
1: Yeah, and he also says let food be thy medicine, right?
0: Yeah.
1: But one of the things that we're identifying is that these drugs do have a powerful impact on our gut.
0: It may be a bad way, in the sense that you're not, you know, you're feeding the gut, hopefully with healthy food, right? Almost like a garden.
1: Yeah, and that's probably one of the most common questions we get. Yes, give me the drug, but what can I eat? What can I do while I'm on these drugs? And as we're learning more about some of the consequences of these drugs, the weight loss is just not all fat, right? And it's usually a 75-25% rule. That's what I tell my patients. You will lose, if 100 pounds is the goal, mm-hmm. you will lose about 75% of your weight in fat, but 25% in muscle, lean muscle, right? And so that's why we don't want to sort of use this as a panacea without engaging your food, your exercise part of our plan. And that's what we do in our offices. We really address the weight loss, but also the lifestyle that supports the sustainable weight loss that these drugs can achieve.
0: There's more to come on Catholic Health, Stronger Together with Dr. Dave. We'll be right back.
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0: Downing. We're going to talk about something called pelvic floor disorder today. And frankly, I don't think most people even understand what that means. Just for the audience and for myself, what is pelvic floor disorder, and what are some typical issues or problems that would be categorized under pelvic floor disorder?
1: Yeah. So when we're talking about pelvic floor disorders, we're talking about conditions, things like urinary incontinence, fecal incontinence, and pelvic organ prolapse. And we think about, say, for example, urinary incontinence. We're thinking about something like stress incontinence, patients who will leak urine, say, with coughing, laughing, sneezing, or with exercise. We also know we see a lot of patients who have urinary incontinence related to having an overactive bladder. So these are patients who experience urgency of urination, the feeling to go, and they can't really wait. They have to hurry to the bathroom, or they might have a leakage accident. Or frequency of urination. So they're in and out of the bathroom a lot. These are the patients who, when they go about their day, they know like where every bathroom is, you know, around town when they go out. Mm-hmm.
0: So this is really interesting because you're saying things that I think most people watching the show, either they've females have experienced, or they know somebody, whether it be a loved one or a friend, who is dealing with these issues. So these are quite common issues.
1: Very common issues. You know, when we look at the literature, adult women, we know a quarter to a third of adult women would have at least one pelvic floor disorder. We look at, you know, the risk of ever undergoing a surgical procedure for pelvic floor disorder. That can be as high as 20% by the time a woman gets to the age of 80. So these are conditions that are incredibly common, although as we know they're very common, we say they're common but not normal.
0: Right.
1: And we think that's an important note to make so that you know, patients recognize, right, there is care that can be received, there are treatment options available to them to improve their symptoms, resolve their symptoms.
0: So you started this amazing program, very interesting, to help address what you just discussed. Tell me a little bit about the program.
1: Yeah, so the Pelvic Health and Rehabilitation Program at Catholic Health was really put together in recognition that pelvic health issues can be very sensitive issues for patients, and things that they don't always talk about or share with family members or sometimes even with their physicians. And so we wanted to create a resource that patients could access to seek the care or access the care that they would benefit from. I think our clinical and administrative leadership in the Women's Health Service Line kind of recognized that this was an opportunity to really serve our patients in a better way. And in doing that, we recognize that when we think about the pelvic floor, the pelvis, right, there are multiple organs present. And so it often requires a multidisciplinary approach. It's not just the urogynecologist, it may be the urogynecologist, the colorectal surgeon, the pelvic floor physical therapist, maybe the minimally invasive gynecologic surgeon, so the gastroenterologist, right? So it's definitely requires a multidisciplinary team. And so that was the idea behind the center.
0: So this really is a one-stop center to help address this problem. This is a place that somebody who is suffering from these issues can call and feel confident, right, that they're in the right place, that they're not going to have to go anywhere else, that you can handle basically anything that they need, whether it be, you know, medicine, surgery, or physical therapy.
1: That's the idea.
0: Right.
1: You know, patients access the center, and through our nurse navigator, we'll get to the right care. And one of the things we certainly also know about pelvic floor disorders is, right, we talked about women having one or more, right? So it's not uncommon that someone may have, say, pelvic organ prolapse and they are suffering from urinary incontinence, or they have a fecal incontinence issue. When we think about the pelvic pain side of things, pelvic pain can have a range of etiologies, some related to the gastrointestinal tract, some related to the reproductive tract, some related to the urologic system. So the idea is that when patients, you know, kind of access the center, we can evaluate them, understand what their symptoms are, and get them to the right individual or individuals in a timely way. And when we're talking about, you know, providing multidisciplinary care, allowing us to collaborate and coordinate that care more easily.
0: So why don't we hear more about these pelvic floor symptoms of incontinence or even pain? Do you think it's some stigma? Do you think women as they age feel that it's menstrual pain or menopausal pain and it's just part of normal aging?
1: Yeah.
0: What is your feeling?
1: I think there's definitely still some stigmas to this. Mm-hmm. I mean, these are still issues that patients don't, you know, this is not necessarily the conversation at the cocktail party, family gatherings, and
0: right,
1: sometimes, you know, mothers and daughters aren't always sharing about these issues. I think that's changing somewhat. Some of our national organizations have done a lot of work

0: trying to spread the word around pelvic pain and pelvic floor disorders, trying to increase the awareness in the general population. But it's still, these are still issues that patients, you know, as we said earlier, don't necessarily share amongst themselves with friends or family, don't always come forward to their primary care physician and talk about these issues. So I think the more we spread the word, the more we normalize these issues. You know, when we think about some of the risk factors or the life exposures that lead to pelvic floor symptoms. You're talking about, you know, pregnancy and childbirth, right? You're talking about going through menopause. You're talking about aging, right? So living life, yeah. You know, in a sense, right? So these are very common conditions that affect a whole host of women. Yeah.
1: What's normal and what's not normal? And when should they actually reach out to the center to get some help?
0: Yeah, I think if you're having any of these sorts of symptoms, you reach out right away. The sooner you reach out, the better. There's no, you know, a little bit of incontinence is okay. It may be manageable, you know,
1: right.
0: But it doesn't necessarily mean it's okay. And I think the sooner we get patients to care, the sooner we can help resolve their symptoms or improve their symptoms. And, you know, we mentioned earlier about pelvic floor physical therapy playing a role. You know, that's something that's very much, as many people would say, underutilized in our communities kind of across the U.S. And that's something that, you know, particularly when symptoms are less impactful in terms of a patient's day-to-day life, that's a great place to start for patients to gain a great understanding of their body, this part of their body, and begin an intervention that can lead to significant symptom relief.
1: Also joining us was the chairman of neurosciences for Catholic Health and the director of the Stroke and Brain Aneurysm Center of Long Island, Dr. Kimon Bekelis. You brought to the system was starting the stroke and brain program at Good Samaritan Hospital. How's it going? Tell us, update us on where we're at with all this.
2: Thank you for having me again. And now it's our eighth year at Catholic Health running neurointervention, neurosciences, and of course, the Stroke and Brain Aneurysm Center of Long Island. It's been certainly a great ride running that program, and it's been growing year after year after year. And it's been growing through, of course, recruiting more talented people, but also expanding our footprint across Suffolk County, Long Island, and establishing new relationships and building this program. Neurointervention and the Stroke and Brain Aneurysm Center is mainly about treating diseases of the brain, blood vessel problems. So we go through the groin, we navigate our catheters and wires, get up in the brain and either remove a blood clot in the case of a stroke or close an area that's bleeding in the case of a brain aneurysm. And of course, there's other things we do, but these are the basic premises of the program. And it's grown dramatically. We started with a very small crew and one biplane room. Now we have almost two biplane rooms at Good Sam, and a very large crew of people, a lot of interventionalists. We're about to add our fourth neurointerventionalist at Good Sam, and we will be, of course, expanding further and further with a lot of new developments at Good Sam. But the program is going great. We've had a tremendous impact in the community. EMS has been embracing the program, and of course, a lot of the folks in the periphery of stroke care, like cardiologists, primary care doctors, have been very excited about this opportunity. And I think our results speak for themselves. I think the patients are very happy to have this being part of the community. But we're approaching almost 10 years.
1: Wow.
2: In 2 years, we'll be celebrating our 10 years here.
1: That's amazing. So it always strikes me when you say the program is growing, it's not that more people necessarily having strokes, but is it that more people are aware of stroke symptoms, and we're screening earlier for aneurysms?
2: Yeah, you're spot on. So we have technologies now that we can screen for aneurysms a lot more effectively. You know, of course, everybody's talking about artificial intelligence these days, right? And so we have this program that's fairly unique nationally, that where we're utilizing artificial intelligence to pick up brain aneurysms, for example, that you mentioned, in folks that are having MRAs or CTAs, imaging modalities of the brain, of the blood vessels of the brain, and we pick up those aneurysms before they're ever symptomatic. Sometimes a neuroradiologist might miss an aneurysm because it's a fairly complex structure. If the aneurysm especially is behind a blood vessel or something else, it might not be evident. And so we have that technology that allows us to never miss an aneurysm, and we piloted that at Good Sam. And now we're going to be spreading it across Suffolk County to be able to capture those aneurysms. So that's one pathway that you expand the program. Other pathways have more to do with us being established

0: and establishing a good reputation, and then of course more and more people trusting us with their care, and more health systems trusting us to offer those services for their patients. And so that is kind of the value of expanding what we're doing. And of course our indications are changing. Contrary to cardiology, which has seen growth, maybe explosive growth rather, maybe 20 years ago or so, and now it's more of a steady state, neurointervention pretty much became a specialty about 8 years ago when we opened the program at Good Sam, after a lot of clinical trials demonstrated that our interventions are making an impact. And so now we're seeing the explosive growth and all the potential, and we really, I think, have barely scratched the surface of what neurointervention can do.
1: I think your value and your team's value, and you have a great team,
0: right,
1: is that you've really brought awareness to stroke and brain aneurysms.
0: The awareness is out there that this is not a desperate disease anymore. We can make a difference. The same way we can make a difference in heart attack, we can do the same thing in stroke, and that really is changing the outlook of the disease. And as you said, you know, I have an amazing team. I started by myself, as you know. I for a few years I was taking call by myself, but then I brought on substantial talent to Catholic Health in terms of providers. We've always had amazing talent in terms of support staff, technologists, nurses, and advanced practice providers. But in terms of neurointerventionalists doing the procedures, we brought a phenomenal group. And at Good Sam specifically, Dr. Missios and Dr. Marisfoy, Dr. Marisfoy leading a lot of the clinical trial initiatives now at Good Sam, really have allowed us to push the agenda forward and allowed me, frankly, to find more time to do more outreach and get more knowledge and awareness and more patients through the doors.
1: Right, and to support that, Good Samaritan Hospital now has this $500 million pavilion there, they're building.
0: Really, stroke care will be revolutionized by the existence of this building for a couple of reasons. One is that the emergency room that's currently located way from the main facilities of the hospital will be brought right to the forefront, right in front of the hospital. This new emergency room is definitely state-of-the-art, single patient base, but there's a lot of thought that went into the design of that emergency room with stroke at the forefront of that thought process.
1: That's it for this half hour of Catholic Health, Stronger Together with Dr. Dave. Thanks to all of our guests, and thank you for watching. I'm Dr. Dave Degatti. Have a blessed New Year.

On the day of the visitation of the Virgin Mary to Saint Elizabeth, the Church of the Holy Land celebrated the conclusion of the Marian month. In the morning, the custers of the Holy Land presided over the solemn liturgy at the shrine of Ein Kerem. In the afternoon, in Jerusalem, hundreds of faithful gathered for the final act of the celebrations dedicated to the Mother of God. In Tibet, the Marian month concluded with a traditional procession of light. Alongside the Christian community of the village, diplomats from different embassies and consulates were also present, arriving to express their solidarity with the inhabitants. In the Basilica of the Holy Sepulchre, the solemnity of the Most Holy Body and Blood of Christ was presided over by His Beatitude Cardinal Pier Battista Pizzaballa. In Gaza, the Pontifical Mission and the Council of Churches continue the distribution of clothes, basic necessities and food items to support families and bring a sign of hope to children

0: Thus be the children of Mary, who in the month of May dedicate a special time to the recitation of the Holy Rosary, like these faithful of the parish of St. Saviour in Jerusalem.
1: I come to pray to the Virgin, Mother of Jesus and my Mother, and I ask her to protect the whole world. Without her, we cannot live. I ask the Virgin to watch over the whole world and to bring us peace.

0: The Virgin Mary, our Mother, is our protectress and guides us on the way of Jesus. We come to ask her to have mercy on this land and on the Christians, to give us peace and to keep wars and destruction far from us.
1: From Jerusalem, Franciscans and faithful ascended with the same devotion toward the mountainous region of Judea to the Marian shrine of Ein Kerem to celebrate the solemnity of the visitation of the Blessed Virgin Mary to her cousin, Elizabeth. I come from Angola, and I have been part of the custody of the Holy Land for 8 years. As a Franciscan friar, being here helps me a lot to enter into communion, especially celebrating in this place. The Sisters of the Rosary accompanied a group of local Christian faithful to the celebration.
0: We came to celebrate the Feast of Mary also because the Pope asked that all our prayers be for peace in the world. Our country has a great need for peace. We need all the Christians of the world to return here.
1: In his homily, Brother Francesco Jelpo, Custos of the Holy Land, underlined that Mary, with her openness to the Word of God, made herself available to carry him in her womb as a living tabernacle. Elizabeth perceived the power of this presence, and hearing the greeting, the child leaped for joy. In the same way, we too are called to bring the presence of God into the world as men and women who believe that the Word of God is fulfilled in our lives. As part of the liturgy, the procession set out toward the grotto for the proclamation of the Gospel, the veneration of the holy place, and the singing of the Magnificat. In the afternoon at the convent of Saint Saviour in the Old City, a beautiful celebration brought together the faithful of the parishes of Jerusalem and Beit Hanina, who together with their pastors recited the Rosary. The Holy Mass was presided over by the Latin parish priest of Jerusalem, Brother Rami Azaria. The Marian month is important because it makes me closer to God. It is a month dedicated to the Virgin Mary, from whom I learn humility, generosity, and love.
0: I learned that when we pray the Rosary, we contemplate the life of Jesus Christ with the eyes of the Virgin Mary.
1: The Sisters of Mother Teresa every week promote the Rosary with the children, who at the end of the Mass received a medal of the Virgin Mary. Immediately after, the traditional procession started, which travelled the streets of the Old City amid songs and prayers. At each stop, the Patriarch blessed the faithful with the icon of the Madonna. Finally, His Beatitude thanked the faithful for their participation, which demonstrated the vitality of a joyful and strong church. The time of war has been and continues to be difficult, and precisely for this reason we must remain united to Jesus and to Mary in prayer. Today, the strength of unity and of prayer as a Christian community manifested itself. The community of the Parish of Christ the Redeemer of the Latin Patriarchate of Jerusalem in Taipei celebrated the conclusion of the Marian month with a Holy Mass presided over by Father Bashar Fawadle, parish priest of the community. The celebration was attended by 10 diplomats from different embassies and consulates who came to pray and express their solidarity with the inhabitants of the village in the face of the difficulties and challenges they are facing. I'm very happy to be back in Taipei today to participate in this important event and this special march. For the General Consulate of France in Jerusalem, it is extremely important to reaffirm our support for the population of Taipei and to demonstrate our commitment to stand by them in these difficult moments. Unfortunately, today the Christian presence in Taipei is in decline. It is a presence that lives in the midst of much suffering and a continuous exodus of residents. more than 15 families, as well as dozens of young people,

0: have already emigrated. We remain firm in hope. With Mary, we always remain in hope, and we live this hope in the presence of Jesus Christ, who is our Savior, our Redeemer, the protector of this land, and the visitor of this city more than 2,000 years ago. The Christian presence in Taipei represents a living witness of the immense sacrifices made by its inhabitants to remain on their land, bearing a message of peace and love deeply rooted in their history and their faith. The inhabitants of Taipei call themselves the salt of the earth, remaining firmly linked to their land, their faith, and their traditions despite the difficulties. During the Marian month, children wear the dress of the Virgin Mary as an expression of their love for her and the desire to imitate her virtues, an image that testifies to the continuity of the spiritual heritage and faith through the generations.
1: My daughter's name is Gail, which means joy of the Lord, a name found in the Old Testament. She loves to dress up like the Virgin Mary, and every time the church bells ring, she tells me, "Mom, put the robe of the Virgin Mary on me. I want to go and pray." We in Taipei suffer a lot, and we try to protect as much as possible not only our land, but also our Christian faith.
0: The traditional procession started from the church and headed toward the roundabout of Our Lady of Taipei, where the participants carried lit candles, a sign of hope, and raised prayers asking for the intercession of Holy Mary, Mother of God. The celebration concluded with Marian songs and some performances by the village inhabitants. Taipei preserves its uniqueness as the only Palestinian village inhabited entirely by Christians. A message of love, a message of hope, a new hope that we all carry inside. We must live together for better or for worse, in sickness and in health, and in times of difficulty. There God speaks to us, there God lives with us, there God is with us and becomes man for us, because He wants to give us a new life.

0: sing, my tongue, the glorious mystery of the body and of the precious blood, which the King of Nations, fruit of a noble womb, shed for the redemption of the world. Thus intoned the Franciscan friars during the solemn first vespers, presided over by Cardinal Pier Battista Pizzaballa, Latin Patriarch of Jerusalem, in front of the edicule of the Holy Sepulchre. In the psalms that followed, praise rose to the Son of God, given to the Church as the true bread of heaven.
1: Allora questa solennità del Corpus Domini da una parte recepisce.
0: This solemnity of Corpus Domini on one hand receives the priestly theology of the letter to the Hebrews, which, quoting the psalm, says, God no longer takes pleasure in holocausts and sacrifices, but a body you have prepared for me. Furthermore, the bull of Urban IV of 1264, addressed directly to the Patriarch of Jerusalem for the institution of this solemnity, reminds us, by celebrating it here in the Holy Sepulchre, that the Eucharist for us Catholics is not simply the remembrance of the Last Supper, but the memorial of the sacrifice of Christ.
1: Il ricordo dell'ultima cena, ma è il memoriale del sacrificio di Cristo.
0: In this holy place, where the body of Christ was offered on the cross and where he rose from the sepulchre, the liturgy includes a solemn procession that commemorates all the mysteries of the Passion, Death and Resurrection of Christ. In the early hours of Thursday, the friars returned to the Holy Sepulchre for the vigil and the office of readings, presided over by Brother Francesco Jelpo, Custos of the Holy Land. In the reading of St. Thomas Aquinas, Doctor of the Church, we hear that nothing more sublime exists than this sacrament. By its virtue, sins are blotted out, the good dispositions of the soul are strengthened, and the mind is enriched with every spiritual charism. Already from the early hours of the morning, numerous faithful arrived in the Basilica to participate in Lourdes, the Holy Mass, and the procession with the Blessed Sacrament. In his homily, Cardinal Pizzaballa invited those present to meditate on the greatness of the life that Christ gave us, making himself bread to nourish his people. The Eucharist, he recalled, is not a distant symbol, but the real presence of Christ in our existence. In the Eucharist, we celebrate Christ who dies on the cross and who rises and who gives life. The Eucharist is this celebration of the death and resurrection of Christ, but also the triumph of life that is given to us, and which is then our duty to welcome and to give, because the Eucharist is this. It is receiving the gift of the life of God and communicating it. At the conclusion of the Holy Mass, the Eucharistic procession took place around the edicule of the Holy Sepulchre. After the three ritual laps, the procession headed toward the Stone of the Anointing, where the blessing was imparted from three significant places of the Basilica. In front of the edicule, at the altar of the Magdalene, and in the chapel of the apparition of Jesus to his mother.
1: E ancora dobbiamo dire che questa teologia cattolica.
0: And again, this Catholic theology of the memorial of the sacrifice of Christ ensures that the presence of Christ in the Eucharist is a real, living presence, which remains, while in the confessions of the Reformation, the presence is there only at the moment of the celebration. For us, the real presence of Christ continues every time we enter a church. We can place ourselves in the presence of the living and true Jesus, who is present in the tabernacles.
1: Metterci alla presenza di Gesù, vivo e vero, che è presente nei tabernacoli.
0: For Brother Gaffurini, this solemnity represents the greatest gift that the Lord left, and celebrating it here at the Holy Sepulchre makes it even more special, especially for the faithful of the local community.
2: And it's my first time being at the Corpus Christi here in the Holy Land. And it was very, very special to celebrate together with the whole body of Christ, that is the Church. They were overwhelmed by the grace of being here, and the joy, the beauty of the ceremony also helps a lot, as we see what is, how important is the liturgy too. So yes, praying for all of who would like to be here, and trusting all their prayers and intentions to Christ resurrected.
3: Sim, este ano eu tenho a graça de celebrar.
0: This year I had the grace to celebrate Corpus Domini in the Holy Land, and especially here in the Basilica of the Holy Sepulchre. And it is beautiful to think that this same mystery is actualized every day on all the altars of the world, at every hour and every day, from the four corners of the world. The one and same mystery happened here.

0: Since the first day of war in the Gaza Strip, the Pontifical Mission has continued to guarantee its humanitarian presence despite numerous challenges and difficulties. Today, this commitment continues together with the Council of Churches of Gaza, distributing clothes, basic necessities, and food parcels during the holiday period to alleviate the suffering of families and bring a sign of hope to the hearts of children and those who are severely tried by the conflict.
1: We have been providing support because of the size of the damage and the huge number of displaced people and families that were left without nothing, their homes destroyed, their schools destroyed, their businesses destroyed, and they've been living in tents for over 2.5 years now. We had to intervene and to implement initiatives with our partners in Gaza.
0: We need to guarantee a dignified life for our children. The situation is extremely difficult. There is no work or any source of income. Living in a tent, moreover, is not as one might imagine. It is a condition of suffering and humiliation. One day we live in hunger, the next day we manage to find something to eat. Sometimes we find food, other times we find nothing. We need these food parcels

0: to be able to guarantee a dignified life for our children.
1: These clothes really helped us. They brought joy to the spirit of our children and even to ours. Really, we were not able to buy them these things, but thanks to God and thanks to you, we succeeded. They brought great happiness to our home, to my husband and my children, because sincerely, my husband is injured and immobilized and cannot provide for the purchase of clothes for his children.
0: We live in very difficult conditions because our home was destroyed. I have a family of four people, and I am not able to guarantee them a dignified life nor to purchase what they need. On behalf of the Council of Churches of Gaza, we thank the Pontifical Mission for its constant support to the most vulnerable families in the city of Gaza. This project provides for the distribution of food vouchers destined for the most needy families. The Pontifical Mission, with great generosity, continues to realize numerous support projects for our Palestinian people.
2: Alcançamos milhares de pessoas, crianças, mães, jovens, idosos e mais de 2.000 famílias por meio de diversas intervenções que, por vezes, permitiram literalmente que as pessoas sobrevivessem quando não tinham o que comer, água para beber e não conseguiam suprir suas necessidades diárias de higiene.
0: Since its foundation in Jerusalem, as a response of the Holy See, to support the populations of the Holy Land, the Pontifical Mission has carried out this humanitarian mission with fidelity and continues to perform it still today, thanks to its active presence in most Palestinian cities and its constant commitment to safeguarding human dignity and offering support where the need is most urgent. Between a tent that has lost security and a childhood that seeks a simple moment of joy, the Pontifical Mission continues its humanitarian mission, keeping burning a flame of hope capable of illuminating the darkness of war. In an atmosphere of celebration and fraternity, the Church of the Holy Land officially welcomed His Excellency Monsignor Giorgio Lingua, Apostolic Delegate for Jerusalem and Palestine, and Apostolic Nuncio in Israel. In the convent of the Capuchin Friars Minor of Jerusalem, the Custos of the Holy Land, Brother Francesco Jelpo, interviewed by the journalist Nello Del Gatto, shared with those present the legacy of St. Francis of Assisi, made of encounter, welcome, and witness. At the Convent of St. Saviour, a conference was held on the occasion of the presentation of the book by Professor Joseph Patrich, with the title Baptism in the Holy Land between the 4th and 7th centuries. The literary witness and the archaeological context. All the interventions are available on the YouTube channel of the Christian Media Center.
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4: On February the 24th, Beit Jalal Latin Patriarchal Seminary sponsored a vocations meeting with the motto, "Where are you going?" A meeting whose goal was to encourage priestly vocations. There are 65 young people participating who come from different parishes in Palestine. Certainly not all of them are called to become priests, but our goal is to help these young people choose their vocation in life, even if not the priesthood, and to understand what destiny God has prepared for them. Many people believe they hear God's voice when during the night they are awakened. God's voice can be heard in our daily lives or in our relationship with people around us. When a person gets into a relationship with God and experiences a happiness that he or she cannot find elsewhere, then we know that he or she is called. I felt cramped and like I was in the wrong place. I found that joining the church life was better for me. I felt more comfortable. Many times when a priest is active and close to young people, they find a good example in him and want to follow him. Being close to the people, it is a challenge for us priests in our parishes. The day was marked by an overview of Bible characters who experienced vocation and mass presided over by the Vicar General of the Latin Patriarchate of Jerusalem, Bishop William Shomali.

program then continued with a time of entertainment. The atmosphere of joy and peace among the young people participating today shows that this meeting had an impact on them. It made them live in simplicity, even though they are inside a seminary. But it is precisely this seminary that made them feel the presence of God. One of the challenges we face today, stressed Father Bernard Poggi, rector of the Beit Jalal Seminary, concerns modern means of communication which make man connected to the world but at the same time separated from God. Some parents find it difficult to encourage their children's priestly vocations. I am an only child and my mother did not take well to my decision to enter the seminary. It was not easy for her, but she had also told me, if you think this is what God wants from you, don't be greedy. Be generous to Him. No one can be more generous than God. Communicating the Christian life to people will give you an inner joy that fills the emptiness in your life. We stay in touch with young people, both if they hear a call and to help them discover their vocation in life. We will organize additional meetings, masses or spiritual exercises so that these activities will produce, within about 2 years, new vocations.

0: Catholic Near East Welfare Association accompanies the Eastern churches, supporting programs to rush aid to displaced families, provide health care for the most vulnerable, assist efforts to care and protect children, pensioners, and people with special needs, especially those exposed to trafficking, and support education of seminarians, religious sisters, and lay leaders. 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
1: Or that the projections would be blood next Thursday?
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3: Disasters don't plan ahead. You can. Talk to your loved ones about how you're going to be ready in an emergency.

The angel of the Lord declared unto Mary, and she conceived of the Holy Spirit. Hail Mary, full of grace, the Lord is with thee. Blessed art thou among women, and blessed is the fruit of thy womb, Jesus. Holy Mary, Mother of God, pray for us sinners, now and at the hour of our death. Amen. Behold the handmaid of the Lord. Be it done to me according to thy word. Hail Mary, full of grace, the Lord is with thee. Blessed art thou among women, and blessed is the fruit of thy womb, Jesus. Holy Mary, Mother of God, pray for us sinners, now and at the hour of our death. Amen. And the Word was made flesh and dwelt among us. Hail Mary, full of grace, the Lord is with thee. Blessed art thou among women, and blessed is the fruit of thy womb, Jesus. Holy Mary, Mother of God, pray for us sinners, now and at the hour of our death. Amen. Pray for us, O Holy Mother of God, that we may be made worthy of the promises of Christ. Let us pray. Pour forth, we beseech thee, O Lord, thy grace into our hearts, that we to whom the incarnation of Christ, thy Son, was made known by the message of an angel, may by his passion and cross be brought to the glory of his resurrection through the same Christ our Lord. Amen.

the sorrowful mysteries of the Rosary. In the name of the Father, and of the Son, and of the Holy Spirit. Amen. I believe in God, the Father Almighty, creator of heaven and earth, and in Jesus Christ, his only

Son, our Lord, who was conceived by the Holy Spirit, born of the Virgin Mary, suffered under Pontius Pilate, was crucified, died, and was buried. He descended into hell. On the third day he rose again from the dead. He ascended into heaven and is seated at the right hand of God, the Father Almighty. From there he will come to judge the living and the dead. I believe in the Holy Spirit, the Holy Catholic Church, the communion of saints, the forgiveness of sins, the resurrection of the body, and life everlasting. Amen. Our Father, who art in heaven, hallowed be thy name. Thy kingdom come, thy will be done on earth as it is in heaven. Give us this day our daily bread, and forgive us our trespasses, as we forgive those who trespass against us. And lead us not into temptation, but deliver us from evil. Amen. Hail Mary, full of grace, the Lord is with thee. Blessed art thou amongst women, and blessed is the fruit of thy womb, Jesus. Holy Mary, Mother of God, pray for us sinners, now and at the hour of our death. Amen. Hail Mary, full of grace, the Lord is with thee. Blessed art thou amongst women, and blessed is the fruit of thy womb, Jesus. Holy Mary, Mother of God, pray for us sinners, now and at the hour of our death. Amen. Hail Mary, full of grace, the Lord is with thee. Blessed art thou amongst women, and blessed is the fruit of thy womb, Jesus. Holy Mary, Mother of God, pray for us sinners, now and at the hour of our death. Amen. Glory be to the Father, and to the Son, and to the Holy Spirit, as it was in the beginning, is now, and ever shall be, world without end. Amen. The first sorrowful mystery, the agony in the garden. In his anguish, he prayed with all the greater intensity, and his sweat became like drops of blood falling to the ground. Then he rose from prayer and came to his disciples, only to find them asleep, exhausted with grief. Our Father, who art in heaven, hallowed be thy name. Thy kingdom come, thy will be done, on earth as it is in heaven. Give us this day our daily bread, and forgive us our trespasses, as we forgive those who trespass against us. And lead us not into temptation, but deliver us from evil. Amen. Hail Mary, full of grace, the Lord is with thee. Blessed art thou amongst women, and blessed is the fruit of thy womb, Jesus. Holy Mary, Mother of God, pray for us sinners, now and at the hour of our death. Amen. Hail Mary, full of grace, the Lord is with thee. Blessed art thou amongst women, and blessed is the fruit of thy womb, Jesus. Holy Mary, Mother of God, pray for us sinners, now and at the hour of our death. Amen. Hail Mary, full of grace, the Lord is with thee. Blessed art thou amongst women, and blessed is the fruit of thy womb, Jesus. Holy Mary, Mother of God, pray for us sinners, now and at the hour of our death. Amen. Hail Mary, full of grace, the Lord is with thee. Blessed art thou amongst women, and blessed is the fruit of thy womb, Jesus. Holy Mary, Mother of God, pray for us sinners, now and at the hour of our death. Amen. Hail Mary, full of grace, the Lord is with thee. Blessed art thou amongst women, and blessed is the fruit of thy womb, Jesus. Holy Mary, Mother of God, pray for us sinners, now and at the hour of our death. Amen. Hail Mary, full of grace, the Lord is with thee. Blessed art thou amongst women, and blessed is the fruit of thy womb, Jesus. Holy Mary, Mother of God, pray for us sinners, now and at the hour of our death. Amen. Hail Mary, full of grace, the Lord is with thee. Blessed art thou amongst women, and blessed is the fruit of thy womb, Jesus. Holy Mary, Mother of God, pray for us sinners, now and at the hour of our death. Amen. Hail Mary, full of grace, the Lord is with thee. Blessed art thou amongst women, and blessed is the fruit of thy womb, Jesus. Holy Mary, Mother of God, pray for us sinners, now and at the hour of our death. Amen. Hail Mary, full of grace, the Lord is with thee. Blessed art thou amongst women, and blessed is the fruit of thy womb, Jesus. Holy Mary, Mother of God, pray for us sinners, now and at the hour of our death. Amen. Hail Mary, full of grace, the Lord is with thee. Blessed art thou amongst women, and blessed is the fruit of thy womb, Jesus. Holy Mary, Mother of God,

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Amen. Glory be to the Father, and to the Son, and to the Holy Spirit, as it was in the beginning, is now, and ever shall be, world without end. Amen. O my Jesus, forgive us our sins, save us from the fires of hell.

Son, on earth as it is in heaven. Give us this day our daily bread, and forgive us our trespasses, as we forgive those who trespass against us. And lead us not into temptation, but deliver us from evil. Amen. Hail Mary, full of grace, the Lord is with thee. Blessed art thou amongst women, and blessed is the fruit of thy womb, Jesus. Holy Mary, Mother of God, pray for us sinners, now and at the hour of our death. Amen. Hail Mary, full of grace, the Lord is with thee. Blessed art thou amongst women, and blessed is the fruit of thy womb, Jesus. Holy Mary, Mother of God, pray for us sinners, now and at the hour of our death. Amen. Hail Mary, full of grace, the Lord is with thee. Blessed art thou amongst women, and blessed is the fruit of thy womb, Jesus. Holy Mary, Mother of God, pray for us sinners, now and at the hour of our death. Amen. Hail Mary, full of grace, the Lord is with thee. Blessed art thou amongst women, and blessed is the fruit of thy womb, Jesus. Holy Mary, Mother of God, pray for us sinners, now and at the hour of our death. Amen. Hail Mary, full of grace, the Lord is with thee. Blessed art thou amongst women, and blessed is the fruit of thy womb, Jesus. Holy Mary, Mother of God, pray for us sinners, now and at the hour of our death. Amen. Hail Mary, full of grace, the Lord is with thee. Blessed art thou amongst women, and blessed is the fruit of thy womb, Jesus. Holy Mary, Mother of God, pray for us sinners, now and at the hour of our death. Amen. Hail Mary, full of grace, the Lord is with thee. Blessed art thou amongst women, and blessed is the fruit of thy womb, Jesus. Holy Mary, Mother of God, pray for us sinners, now and at the hour of our death. Amen. Hail Mary, full of grace, the Lord is with thee. Blessed art thou amongst women, and blessed is the fruit of thy womb, Jesus. Holy Mary, Mother of God, pray for us sinners, now and at the hour of our death. Amen. Hail Mary, full of grace, the Lord is with thee. Blessed art thou amongst women, and blessed is the fruit of thy womb, Jesus. Holy Mary, Mother of God, pray for us sinners, now and at the hour of our death. Amen. Hail Mary, full of grace, the Lord is with thee. Blessed art thou amongst women, and blessed is the fruit of thy womb, Jesus. Holy Mary, Mother of God, pray for us sinners, now and at the hour of our death. Amen. Glory be to the Father, and to the Son, and to the Holy Spirit, as it was in the beginning, is now, and ever shall be, world without end. Amen. O my Jesus, forgive us our sins, save us from the fires of hell, lead all souls to heaven, especially those in most need of thy mercy. The third sorrowful mystery, the crowning with thorns. They stripped off his clothes and wrapped him in a scarlet military cloak. Weaving a crown out of thorns, they fixed it on his head and stuck a reed in his right hand. Our Father, who art in heaven, hallowed be thy name. Thy kingdom come, thy will be done on earth as it is in heaven. Give us this day our daily bread, and forgive us our trespasses, as we forgive those who trespass against us. And lead us not into temptation, but deliver us from evil. Amen. Hail Mary, full of grace, the Lord is with thee. Blessed art thou amongst women, and blessed is the fruit of thy womb, Jesus. Holy Mary, Mother of God, pray for us sinners, now and at the hour of our death. Amen. Hail Mary, full of grace, the Lord is with thee. Blessed art thou amongst women, and blessed is the fruit of thy womb, Jesus. Holy Mary, Mother of God, pray for us sinners, now and at the hour of our death. Amen. Hail Mary, full of grace, the Lord is with thee. Blessed art thou amongst women, and blessed is the fruit of thy womb, Jesus. Holy Mary, Mother of God, pray for us sinners, now and at the hour of our death. Amen. Hail Mary, full of grace, the Lord is with thee. Blessed art thou amongst women, and blessed is the fruit of thy womb, Jesus. Holy Mary, Mother of God, pray for us sinners, now and at the hour of our death. Amen. Hail Mary, full of grace, the Lord is with thee. Blessed art thou amongst women, and blessed is the fruit of thy womb, Jesus. Holy Mary, Mother of God, pray for us sinners,
now and at the hour

hour of our death. Amen. Hail Mary, full of grace, the Lord is with thee. Blessed art thou amongst women, and blessed is the fruit of thy womb, Jesus. Holy Mary, Mother of God, pray for us sinners, now and at the hour of our death. Amen. Hail Mary, full of grace, the Lord is with thee. Blessed art thou amongst women, and blessed is the fruit of thy womb, Jesus. Holy Mary, Mother of God, pray for us sinners, now and at the hour of our death. Amen. Hail Mary, full of grace, the Lord is with thee. Blessed art thou amongst women, and blessed is the fruit of thy womb, Jesus. Holy Mary, Mother of God, pray for us sinners, now and at the hour of our death. Amen. Hail Mary, full of grace, the Lord is with thee. Blessed art thou amongst women, and blessed is the fruit of thy womb, Jesus. Holy Mary, Mother of God, pray for us sinners, now and at the hour of our death. Amen. Hail Mary, full of grace, the Lord is with thee. Blessed art thou amongst women, and blessed is the fruit of thy womb, Jesus. Holy Mary, Mother of God, pray for us sinners, now and at the hour of our death. Amen. Glory be to the Father, and to the Son, and to the Holy Spirit, as it was in the beginning, is now, and ever shall be, world without end. Amen. O my Jesus, forgive us our sins, save us from the fires of hell. Lead all souls into heaven, especially those in most need of thy mercy. The fourth sorrowful mystery, the carrying of the cross. Carrying the cross by himself, he went out to what is called the place of the skull, in Hebrew, Golgotha. Our Father, who art in heaven, hallowed be thy name. Thy kingdom come, thy will be done, on earth as it is in heaven. Give us this day our daily bread, and forgive us our trespasses, as we forgive those who trespass against us. And lead us not into temptation, but deliver us from evil. Amen. Hail Mary, full of grace, the Lord is with thee. Blessed art thou amongst women, and blessed is the fruit of thy womb, Jesus. Holy Mary, Mother of God, pray for us sinners, now and at the hour of our death. Amen. Hail Mary, full of grace, the Lord is with thee. Blessed art thou amongst women, and blessed is the fruit of thy womb, Jesus. Holy Mary, Mother of God, pray for us sinners, now and at the hour of our death. Amen. Hail Mary, full of grace, the Lord is with thee. Blessed art thou amongst women, and blessed is the fruit of thy womb, Jesus. Holy Mary, Mother of God, pray for us sinners, now and at the hour of our death. Amen. Hail Mary, full of grace, the Lord is with thee. Blessed art thou amongst women, and blessed is the fruit of thy womb, Jesus. Holy Mary, Mother of God, pray for us sinners, now and at the hour of our death. Amen. Hail Mary, full of grace, the Lord is with thee. Blessed art thou amongst women, and blessed is the fruit of thy womb, Jesus. Holy Mary, Mother of God, pray for us sinners, now and at the hour of our death. Amen. Hail Mary, full of grace, the Lord is with thee. Blessed art thou amongst women, and blessed is the fruit of thy womb, Jesus. Holy Mary, Mother of God, pray for us sinners, now and at the hour of our death. Amen. Hail Mary, full of grace, the Lord is with thee. Blessed art thou amongst women, and blessed is the fruit of thy womb, Jesus. Holy Mary, Mother of God, pray for us sinners, now and at the hour of our death. Amen. Hail Mary, full of grace, the Lord is with thee. Blessed art thou amongst women, and blessed is the fruit of thy womb, Jesus. Holy Mary, Mother of God, pray for us sinners, now and at the hour of our death. Amen. Hail Mary, full of grace, the Lord is with thee. Blessed art thou amongst women, and blessed is the fruit of thy womb, Jesus. Holy Mary, Mother of God, pray for us sinners, now and at the hour of our death. Amen. Hail Mary, full of grace, the Lord is with thee. Blessed art thou amongst women, and blessed is the fruit of thy womb, Jesus. Holy Mary, Mother of God, pray for us sinners, now and at the hour of our death. Amen. Glory be to the Father, and to the Son, and to the Holy Spirit, as it was in the beginning, is now, and ever shall be, world without end. Amen. O my Jesus, forgive us our sins,
Save us from the

0: the fires of hell. Lead all souls to heaven, especially those in most need of thy mercy. The fifth sorrowful mystery, the crucifixion. Jesus uttered a loud cry and said, Father, into your hands I commend my spirit. After he said this, he expired. Our Father, who art in heaven, hallowed be thy name. Thy kingdom come, thy will be done, on earth as it is in heaven. Give us this day our daily bread, and forgive us our trespasses, as we forgive those who trespass against us. And lead us not into temptation, but deliver us from evil. Amen. Hail Mary, full of grace, the Lord is with thee. Blessed art thou amongst women, and blessed is the fruit of thy womb, Jesus. Holy Mary, Mother of God, pray for us sinners, now and at the hour of our death. Amen. Hail Mary, full of grace, the Lord is with thee. Blessed art thou amongst women, and blessed is the fruit of thy womb, Jesus. Holy Mary, Mother of God, pray for us sinners, now and at the hour of our death. Amen. Hail Mary, full of grace, the Lord is with thee. Blessed art thou amongst women, and blessed is the fruit of thy womb, Jesus. Holy Mary, Mother of God, pray for us sinners, now and at the hour of our death. Amen. Hail Mary, full of grace, the Lord is with thee. Blessed art thou amongst women, and blessed is the fruit of thy womb, Jesus. Holy Mary, Mother of God, pray for us sinners, now and at the hour of our death. Amen. Hail Mary, full of grace, the Lord is with thee. Blessed art thou amongst women, and blessed is the fruit of thy womb, Jesus. Holy Mary, Mother of God, pray for us sinners, now and at the hour of our death. Amen. Hail Mary, full of grace, the Lord is with thee. Blessed art thou amongst women, and blessed is the fruit of thy womb, Jesus. Holy Mary, Mother of God, pray for us sinners, now and at the hour of our death. Amen. Hail Mary, full of grace, the Lord is with thee. Blessed art thou amongst women, and blessed is the fruit of thy womb, Jesus. Holy Mary, Mother of God, pray for us sinners, now and at the hour of our death. Amen. Hail Mary, full of grace, the Lord is with thee. Blessed art thou amongst women, and blessed is the fruit of thy womb, Jesus. Holy Mary, Mother of God, pray for us sinners, now and at the hour of our death. Amen. Hail Mary, full of grace, the Lord is with thee. Blessed art thou amongst women, and blessed is the fruit of thy womb, Jesus. Holy Mary, Mother of God, pray for us sinners, now and at the hour of our death. Amen. Hail Mary, full of grace, the Lord is with thee. Blessed art thou amongst women, and blessed is the fruit of thy womb, Jesus. Holy Mary, Mother of God, pray for us sinners, now and at the hour of our death. Amen. Glory be to the Father, and to the Son, and to the Holy Spirit, as it was in the beginning, is now, and ever shall be, world without end. Amen. O my Jesus, forgive us our sins. Save us from the fires of hell. Lead all souls into heaven, especially those in most need of thy mercy. Hail, Holy Queen, Mother of Mercy, our life, our sweetness, and our hope. To thee do we cry, poor banished children of Eve. To thee do we send up our sighs, mourning and weeping in this valley of tears. Turn then, most gracious Advocate, thine eyes of mercy towards us, and after this our exile, show unto us the blessed fruit of thy womb, Jesus. O clement, O loving, O sweet Virgin Mary, pray for us, O Holy Mother of God, that we may be made worthy of the promises of Christ. Let us pray. O God, whose only begotten Son, by his life, death, and resurrection, has purchased for us the rewards of eternal life, grant, we beseech thee, that by meditating upon these mysteries of the most holy rosary of the Blessed Virgin Mary, we may imitate what they contain and obtain what they promise. Through the same Christ our Lord. Amen. Most Sacred Heart of Jesus, have mercy on us. Immaculate Heart of Mary, pray for us. In the name of the Father, and of the Son, and of the Holy Spirit. Amen.
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Today is the solemnity of the Most Sacred Heart of Jesus. We welcome all those joining us through the Catholic Faith Network. The celebrant of this Mass is Bishop Robert Coyle, Auxiliary Bishop of the Diocese of Rockville Center.

0: In the name of the Father, and of the Son, and of the Holy Spirit.
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0: I'm honored to represent Bishop John Barris today. Yesterday, Bishop Barris and bishops from the United States consecrated our nation to our Sacred Heart of Jesus. And today we'll do so as a cathedral parish and for our diocese. My dear friends, we are here to celebrate the consecration of the United States of America to the Most Sacred Heart of Jesus. Let us imitate the love and mercy which Christ has made known to us through his Most Sacred Heart. As we bow before the Lord, let us remember that in his own blood, Christ has removed all divisions, and out of this many nations created the one people of God. As we venerate the Sacred Heart, let us reflect that we ourselves, as Christ's disciples, and must therefore follow him, loving not with stony hearts, but with living hearts. Let us then take part with all our hearts this day in this celebration, so that we may grasp the mystery of his love more clearly and experience its power more deeply. As we enter into the intentions of today's Mass, let us call to mind our own sins as we enter the sacred mysteries. I confess to Almighty God and to my brothers and sisters that I have greatly sinned

0: in my thoughts and in my words, in what I have done and what I have failed to do, through my fault, through my fault, through my most grievous fault. 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May Almighty God have mercy on us, forgive us our sins, and bring us to everlasting life. Lord, have mercy.
1: Lord, have mercy.
0: Christ, have mercy.
1: Christ, have mercy.
0: Lord, have mercy.
1: Lord, have mercy.

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Amen.

0: A reading from the book of Deuteronomy. Moses said to the people, "You are a people sacred to the Lord your God. He has chosen you from all the nations on the face of the earth to be a people peculiarly his own. It was not because you are the largest of all nations that the Lord set his heart on you and chose you, for you are really the smallest of all nations. It was because the Lord loved you and because of his fidelity to the oath he had sworn to your fathers that he brought you out with his strong hand from the place of slavery and ransomed you from the hand of Pharaoh, king of Egypt. Understand then that the Lord your God is God indeed, the faithful God who keeps his merciful covenant down to the thousandth generation toward those who love him and keep his commandments, but who repays with destruction a person who hates him. He does not dally with such a one, but makes them personally pay for it. You shall therefore carefully observe the commandments, the statutes, and the decrees that I enjoin on you today." The word of the Lord.
1: Thanks be to God.
0: The Lord's kindness is everlasting to those who fear him. The Lord's kindness is everlasting to those who fear him. Bless the Lord, O my soul. All my being, bless his holy name. Bless the Lord, O my soul, and forget not all his benefits. The Lord's kindness is everlasting to those who fear him. He pardons all your iniquities, heals all your ills. He redeems your life from destruction, crowns you with kindness and compassion. The Lord's kindness is everlasting to those who fear him. Merciful and gracious is the Lord, slow to anger and abounding in kindness. Not according to our sins does he deal with us, nor does he requite us

according to our crimes. The Lord's kindness is everlasting to those who fear him. Second reading is taken from the first letter of St. John. Beloved, let us love one another, because love is of God. Everyone who loves is begotten by God and knows God. Whoever is without love does not know God, for God is love. In this way, the love of God was revealed to us. God sent his only Son into the world so that we might have life through him. In this is love, not that we have loved God, but that he loved us and sent his Son as expiation for our sins. Beloved, if God so loved us, we must also love one another. No one has ever seen God, yet if we love one another, God remains in us, and his love is brought to perfection in us. This is how we know that we remain in him and he in us, that he has given us of his Spirit. Moreover, we have seen and testify that the Father sent his Son as Savior of the world. Whoever acknowledges that Jesus is the Son of God, God remains in him and he in God. We have come to know and to believe in the love God has for us. God is love, and whoever remains in love remains in God and God in him. The word of the Lord.

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1: And with your spirit.
0: The reading of the Holy Gospel according to St. Matthew.
1: Glory to you, Lord.
0: At that time, Jesus exclaimed, I give praise to you, Father, Lord of heaven and earth, for although you have hidden these things from the wise and the learned, you have revealed them to little ones. Yes, Father, such has been your gracious will. All things have been handed over to me by my Father. No one knows the Son except the Father, and no one knows the Father except the Son, and anyone to whom the Son wishes to reveal him. Come to me, all you who labor and are burdened, and I will give you rest. Take my yoke upon you and learn from me, for I am meek and humble of heart, and you will find rest for yourselves. For my yoke is easy and my burden light. The Gospel of the Lord.
1: Praise to you, Lord Jesus Christ.
0: Well, thank you everyone for gathering this day for this very special Mass, for the consecration to the Sacred Heart of Jesus. And it's wonderful to be in this beautiful air-conditioned cathedral. I remember my class, priesthood class, was ordained here 35 years ago on May 25th. And as we were walking in, it was an extremely hot day. And Bishop McGann greeted each of us. And one of my classmates said, Bishop, thanks for the air conditioning. He said, remember that during the bishop's appeal. Have you left a place for divine love? In the name of the Father, and of the Son, and of the Holy Spirit, amen. Today we celebrate a very special solemnity of the Sacred Heart of Jesus. Looking back on the years growing up here on Long Island in the New York City area, I remember I'd visit my grandparents in their apartments in New York City. And as you walked into the lobby of their apartments, they would have a little holy water font as you'd enter their home, and pictures were on the wall of the Sacred Heart of Jesus and the Immaculate Heart of Mary, which we celebrate tomorrow, a picture of the Holy Father and a beautiful crucifix. I too recall as I'd walk around their apartments, they were railroad flats, you know, one room would lead into the next. I remember on the dresser in their bedroom would be statues of the Blessed Mother and of the Sacred Heart of Jesus. Their devotion to God, the church, and family was authentic. They lived this devotion in their lives with trust in the Lord. They indeed left a place for divine love in their lives. When my grandfather retired, he went to daily Mass, and one of his customs was to ask that a beautiful candle be lit in front of the statue of the Sacred Heart in his parish church each week. As you know, our late Holy Father, Pope Francis, gave us a great gift, Dilexignos. He loved us, his encyclical on the Sacred Heart of Jesus. The Holy Father reminded us in his beautiful encyclical about Jesus. He loved us, as St. Paul tells us, in order to make us realize that nothing can ever separate us from that love. Paul could say with certainty, because Jesus himself had told his disciples, I have loved you. Even now, the Lord says to each of us, I have called you friends. His open heart has gone before us and waits for us unconditionally, asking only to offer us his love and friendship, for he loved us first. Because of Jesus, we have come to know and believe that the love of God that he has for us. Looking back on my high school years on the island, my family used to like to visit that beautiful retreat house that used to be in Manhasset, St. Ignatius Retreat House. As you know, it was founded by the Society of Jesus, the Jesuits, at the former Brady Estate. And if you drove up the main driveway, you used to be greeted by a very large statue of the Sacred Heart of Jesus, a beautiful statue with arms outstretched, welcoming us and greeting us as we come to that beautiful retreat house. The main estate house, you know, was very impressive and had a wonderful chapel there and a beautiful Mass chapel. And I was always honored to go back years later to celebrate Mass there for retreat groups and as a Navy chaplain. In 1936, Pope Pius XII actually visited there as a cardinal. And he was friends with the family there that gave that home to the Jesuits, the Bradys. And that year he also visited Fordham University, my alma mater. He left behind some gifts for the family, his red cardinal hat, his red robes, and his shoes, and all that regalia. And it was displayed fondly in the lobby of the home. Innes' father, as you know, is Irish for Long Island and was a great gift to the church and is greatly missed. My mom remembers in particular one Jesuit priest there, Father John Hart. He was a wonderful preacher and confessor, and he always said in all his talks about his mother, "Don't forget, bring an umbrella." And Pope Pius XII himself also wrote an encyclical on the Sacred Heart, and in his beautiful words, helped us to reflect on this great devotion. We declare our adoration to the Sacred Heart, which expresses in an outstanding way, as a sublime synthesis, the worship we owe to Jesus Christ. We're so grateful to the Society of Jesus, to the Jesuits who have promoted this devotion throughout the world, to the Sacred Heart. How grateful we are to our former Holy Father, Pope Francis, a Jesuit, for again reminding us of this great devotion. One of the things I did when I returned to the diocese after serving many years as a Navy chaplain was to get a statue of the Sacred Heart for the parish of Corpus Christi in Mineola. It'd be a statue that would greet people with arms outstretched as well, a reminder of the welcoming of Jesus to each one of us. We know in our own lived experience that today's society, we need to be reminded of this welcome from our Lord Jesus and this important devotion. Pope Francis would go on to say in his encyclical, "The symbol of the heart has often been used to express the love of Jesus Christ. Some have questioned whether this symbol is still meaningful today. Yet living as we do in an age of superficiality, rushing frenetically from one thing to another, without really knowing why sometimes, and ending up as insatiable consumers and slaves to the mechanisms of a market unconcerned about the deeper meanings of our lives, all of us need to rediscover the importance of the heart. Today's society of severe consumerism is dumbed by a hectic pace and bombarded with technology, lacking patience needed to progress in the interior life." A great assessment by Pope Francis of the challenges facing the world today.

The late Archbishop Sheen, in his last sermon on Good Friday in 1979, gave us a very powerful reflection. And near the end of his talk at St. Agnes Church in Manhattan, he said, "When Jesus comes, he will not have wounds, but scars. Scars on hands and feet and side. And that is the way he will judge us. Show me your hands. Do they have scars from giving? A scar of sacrifice? Show me your feet. Have you gone about doing good? Are they wounded in service? Show me your heart. Have you left a place for divine love? And that is the way he will know his own. May each of us always leave a place in our hearts for divine love." I was told a story about a church overseas that was damaged, and the beautiful statue of the Sacred Heart had fallen to the ground. And when it hit the ground, the hands broke off, and the people repaired their church, and they decided, what should we do with the statue of the Sacred Heart? It's been here for over 100 years. Every time we've entered, all our baptisms, communions, confirmations, weddings and funerals, and other celebrations, should we commission a new one? They decided, no, we will keep the one we have. And they put it back up on its pedestal, unrepaired, with its missing hands. And below it, they put a sign for all to see when they looked upon the statue of the Sacred Heart of Jesus, "Be my hands." May each of us be the hands of Jesus Christ in today's world more than ever, as we leave a place in our hearts for divine love. Growing up on Long Island, I used to love to watch the St. Patrick's Day Parade on TV, and when I could, with my family, go into the city to watch it in person. And you might recall a wonderful TV personality from years back, Jack McCarthy, fondly known as Captain Jack. And when I was a little kid watching cartoons, he used to have a show on PIX of Popeye cartoons, of all things, and a wonderful show, Captain Jack. But he's especially remembered by many for his wonderful commentary at the over 40 years of St. Patrick's Day parades on television. And I remember one particular year, he gave a beautiful recitation of a poem. I never got a copy of it, I couldn't find it, but I remembered what he said. He said it with such great faith, such effect. And I recalled what he said. "A boy walked into a church one day, and up to the altar he walked. He knelt down at the altar rail. He looked up to the crucifix and talked. He said, 'Do you love me, Lord, if what my mother says is true? Do you love me as much as a dollar's worth, or as much as $10 can buy? Do you love me as much as $100 worth? I guess that's going too high.' The little fellow waited there. He wanted to hear God's voice. The Lord just had to answer him. He had no other choice. He said, 'Yes, lad, what your mother says is true. More than all the world's great wealth is the love I have for you. And you know, I'd like to pick you up right now and grasp you up to me. But for love of you and a sinful world, you see my hands were nailed to a far-shaped tree. So never forget, remember, what your mother says is true. Because I love you, will you love me too?'" On this Solemnity of the Sacred Heart, we give thanks for St. Margaret Mary Alacoque, and may I recite her prayer. "Lord Jesus, let my heart never rest until it finds you, who are its center, its love, its happiness. By the wound in your heart, pardon the sins that I have committed, whether out of malice or out of evil desires. Place my heart in your own divine heart, continually under your protection and guidance, so that I may persevere in doing good and fleeing evil until my last breath, amen." And the hymn to the Sacred Heart, "O Sacred Heart, O Love Divine, do keep us near to thee, and make our love so like to thine, that we may holy be. Heart of Jesus, hear us, O Heart of Love Divine, listen to our prayer, make us always thine." More than ever, the world needs devotion to the Sacred Heart of Jesus. May we be his hands in today's world by serving one another, forgiving one another, loving one another. And remember the question of Archbishop Fulton Sheen, soon to be proclaimed blessed of the church. Have we left a place for divine love?

0: Gathering this day and in faith, we can answer affirmatively, we have. On this solemnity, we're asked to pray together the Creed of the Holy Church. I believe in one God, the Father Almighty, maker of heaven and earth, of all things visible and invisible. I believe in one Lord Jesus Christ, the only begotten Son of God, born of the Father before all ages, God from God, light from light, true God from true God, begotten, not made, consubstantial with the Father. Through him all things were made. For us men and for our salvation, he came down from heaven, and by the Holy Spirit was incarnate of the Virgin Mary, and became man. For our sake he was crucified under Pontius Pilate. He suffered death and was buried, and rose again on the third day in accordance with the Scriptures. He ascended into heaven and is seated at the right hand of the Father. He will come again in glory to judge the living and the dead, and his kingdom will have no end. I believe in the Holy Spirit, the Lord, the giver of life, who proceeds from the Father and the Son, who with the Father and the Son is adored and glorified, who has spoken through the prophets. I believe in one holy Catholic and Apostolic Church. I confess one baptism for the forgiveness of sins, and I look forward to the resurrection of the dead and the life of the world to come. Amen. Now, with great confidence, we present the prayers of petition this day.
1: For the Church, that in times of difficulty or persecution, she may be strengthened by the grace of the Holy Spirit and stand firm in truth, let us pray to the Lord.
2: Lord, hear our prayer.
1: That leaders of the world may act with wisdom and compassion, let us pray to the Lord.
2: Lord, hear our prayer.
1: For the sick and suffering of our community, that they might be consoled by the healing presence of Christ, let us pray to the Lord.
2: Lord, hear our prayer.
1: For the intention of this Holy Mass, Frank O'Sullivan, and for the needs and intentions we hold in the silence of our hearts and in the hearts of those watching on the Catholic Faith Network. Let us pray to the Lord.
2: Lord, hear our prayer.
0: We join all of our prayers now with our Blessed Mother. Hail Mary, full of grace, the Lord is with thee. Blessed art thou among women, and blessed is the fruit of thy womb, Jesus. Holy Mary, Mother of God, pray for us sinners, now at the hour of our death. Amen. Eternal Father, we thank you so much for sending us your only begotten Son. May all of our prayers now be granted through the same Christ our Lord. Amen.

0: Brothers and sisters, pray my sacrifice and yours may be acceptable to God, the Almighty Father.
1: May the Lord accept the sacrifice at your hands for the praise, the glory of his name, for our good and for the world of his holy church.
0: Look, O Lord, we pray, on the surpassing charity in the heart of your beloved Son, so that we offer may be a gift acceptable to you and an expiation of our offenses through Christ our Lord.
1: Amen.
0: The Lord be with you.

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1: We lift them up to the Lord.
0: Let us give thanks to the Lord our God.
1: It is right and just.
0: It is truly right and just, our duty and our salvation, always and everywhere to give you thanks. Lord, Holy Father, Almighty and Eternal God, through Christ our Lord, for raised up high on the cross, he gave himself up for us with a wonderful love and poured out blood and water from his pierced side, the wellspring of the church's sacraments, so that one won over to the heart, open heart of the Savior, all might draw water joyfully from the springs of salvation. And so with all the angels and saints, we praise you, and without end, we acclaim.

You are indeed holy, O Lord, the fount of all holiness. Make holy, therefore, these gifts, we pray, by sending down your Spirit upon them like the dewfall, to become for us the body and blood of our Lord Jesus Christ. At the time he was betrayed and entered willingly into his passion, he took bread and, giving thanks, broke it and gave it to his disciples, saying, "Take this, all of you, and eat of it, for this is my body, which will be given up for you." In a similar way, when supper was ended, he took the chalice, and once more giving thanks, he gave it to his disciples, saying, "Take this, all of you, and drink from it, for this is the chalice of my blood, the blood of the new and eternal covenant, which will be poured out for you and for many for the forgiveness of sins. Do this in memory of me."

Therefore, as we celebrate the memorial of his death and resurrection, we offer you, Lord, the bread of life and the chalice of salvation, giving thanks you've held us worthy to be in your presence and minister to you. Humbly, we pray that partaking of the body and blood of Christ, we may be gathered into one by the Holy Spirit. Remember, Lord, your church spread throughout the world and bring her to the fullness of charity, together with Leo, our Pope, John, our Bishop, and all the clergy. Remember also our brothers and sisters who have fallen asleep in the hope of the resurrection, and all who have died in your mercy. Welcome them into the light of your face. Have mercy on us all, we pray, that with the Blessed Virgin Mary, Mother of God, with Blessed Joseph, her spouse, with the blessed apostles, and all the saints who have pleased you throughout the ages, we may merit to be co-heirs to eternal life and may praise and glorify you through your Son, Jesus Christ. Through him and with him and in him, O God, Almighty Father,

0: At the Savior's command, informed by divine teaching, we dare to say, Our Father,
1: who art in heaven, hallowed be thy name. Thy kingdom come, thy will be done on earth as it is in heaven. Give us this day our daily bread. Forgive us our trespasses, as we forgive those who trespass against us. And lead us not into temptation, but deliver us from evil.
0: Deliver us, Lord, we pray, from every evil. Graciously grant peace in our days, that by the help of your mercy, we may be always free from sin.

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1: For the kingdom, the power, and the glory are yours, now and forever.
0: Lord Jesus Christ, who said to your apostles, "Peace I leave you, my peace I give you," look not on our sins, but on the faith of your church, and graciously grant her peace and unity in accordance with your will, who live and reign forever and ever. Amen. Peace of the Lord be with you always.
1: And with your spirit.
0: We offer each other the sign of peace.

Behold the Lamb of God. 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Blessed are those called to the supper of the Lamb.

0: Let us pray. Grant, O Lord, we pray, that we may delight for all eternity in that share in your divine life, which is foreshadowed in the precious present age by our reception of your precious body and blood, who lives and reigns forever and ever. Amen. And if you have a copy of the prayer of consecration, may we say that together in great confidence to our Lord Jesus and his most sacred heart. O most sacred heart of Jesus, you know the longings of our hearts, and you desire that we enjoy friendship with you. From your pierced side, you have poured out the wellspring of life, for which we thirst. Your heart burns with a love for all people to return to a right relationship with you. We celebrate the abundant gifts you have given this nation, founded on the self-evident truths that our Creator has endowed all people with the right to life, liberty, and the pursuit of happiness. We make reparation for our offenses against you and against human dignity and have taken place in this nation. May our hearts be united to yours so that our families and communities enjoy peace and happiness. May broken relationships be reconciled, injustices repaired, and the wounds of our land be healed. May your holy Catholic Church serve as a sign, pointing all people to your infinite love. O desire of nations and center of history, we ask you to bless these United States of America, who live and reign with God the Father in the unity of the Holy Spirit, God forever and ever. Amen. The Lord be with you.
1: And with your spirit.
0: May Almighty God bless you, the Father, and the Son, and the Holy Spirit.
1: Amen.
0: Go forth, the Mass is ended.
1: Thanks be to God. The recessional hymn number 885 is Lift High the Cross.

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0: Fatherhood is a relationship in itself. And so to be able to relate well as a father, you need to be able to relate well with the one who gave you that responsibility.
1: Just understand that you don't have to be perfect, that it is, that you're gonna make mistakes. Your kids are gonna make mistakes. Your wife's gonna make mistakes. We're all flawed, we're all a little broken. And that's okay, that God loves

0: us anyhow, and God takes that brokenness and he makes beautiful things out of it.
1: Well, for the dad that says he's not qualified, I'm saying I am then perfectly qualified to speak to you, right? That's who I'm qualified to speak to the perfect dads who have everything in order. I'm not qualified, you know, for those who have, you know, really messed up, really worked through their journey. I'm perfectly qualified. Sinners make the best saints. And thank goodness, you know, there's hope.
2: And oftentimes, I think dads can be teachers through like carpentry and sports and stuff like that. But it's also important to be able to teach, you know, about morals. You want to be able to teach about how to respect the day of Sunday, keep the Sabbath holy, things like that. Because they're not going to remember your words so much as they will remember what you've done. And I recall my own son, I've got three children, but my oldest son said one time, "Dad, don't worry, we saw what you were doing and helping, you know, going to the soup kitchen and this and that, going to adoration." So you don't want to be belligerent and like yell at him and say, "You got to do this and that," but just show him by your actions.
3: Most important thing a father can do for his children is to love their mother. And that's kind of where it all starts, because your children watch you whether you believe it or like it or not. And the role model that you give, you know, in your marriage passes on to your kids. So in other words, as a father, if you treasure your wife, your sons are gonna treasure the women in their life, and your daughters are not gonna settle for anything less.

0: You know, there are a lot of things that I do as a dad that my kids don't see or understand. And yet there are really, really important things to do if I'm going to love them well. Things like fixing electrical outlets and fixing the car, fixing even the TV remote, are sometimes things that my kids don't understand how I do them. Sometimes I don't even know if they understand why I do them. But it's really important that I do them. Or they can't watch TV, or they won't have electricity, or they won't get a ride to basketball practice. And so there are a lot of things that I do as a dad that my kids don't fully understand and don't fully see, but if I'm going to love them well, they're really important things for me to do. And I think that's how it is for all of us as fathers. Being a good father means accepting that there are parts of our lives that are just hidden from our children, and maybe even from our spouses. Being a good father entails doing a lot of things that other people just don't fully see or fully understand.
1: My mission is to get my family to heaven. And that should be the mission of every Catholic father, is to get your family to heaven. Do the things, look for the graces, look for the things in your life that draw you closer to God, that strengthen that relationship with God, strengthen the relationship of your kids with God and your wife with God. And so that's become my mission statement. That's what I'm here on earth to do, is to be a good Catholic father and bring my kids and my family to heaven.
2: And St. Joseph in the scriptures, it's interesting that he didn't say a word. He didn't speak. And the other thing that's interesting about St. Joseph that is that when God the Father asked him to do things in a dream, marry Our Lady, leave Bethlehem and flee to Egypt, and then when he came back, not to go back to his hometown, but to go to Galilee, which is quite a ways away from Bethlehem, he just did it. He didn't question. Even the Blessed Mother said when the angel Gabriel appeared to her and said, you know, you're going to bear a child, and she said, how can this be? He didn't say anything. He just did it. So as a father, you've got to be a man of action, and you've got to lead in love. As the head of the family, you got to lead in love, and that means putting your wife and your children before yourself.
3: I mean, it takes unconditional

0: a love, and that takes a lot of hard work. And I'm not necessarily good at it, but it's a constant journey. It's something I'm well aware of. It's something that I become more and more mindful of as I work on my faith journey. And I think that is an extremely important part of being a good dad, is, you know, striving to live my faith, striving to learn more about my faith. You know, and there's a lot of ways to do that. And, you know, one that comes to mind is finding other good, faithful dads and, you know, living the journey with them.
1: But just because somebody's a good father doesn't mean that we're always able to see and perceive their goodness. And I think the same thing's true about our Heavenly Father. I think there are a lot of really important things that He does for us that we don't see or understand either. And if He doesn't do them, our lives literally won't hold together. You know, it says in the letter to the Colossians that God literally is holding everything together. He didn't just create everything. He won't just be there when you die. He's holding everything together right now. And He's a good father. But just because somebody's a good father doesn't mean that we're always able to see and perceive their goodness to us. Just because somebody's a good father doesn't mean that we're going to have a good relationship with them. There are countless times when God reaches out to us with the beauty of His unconditional love, and we reach back to Him with a no, or maybe check in with me later, God. You see, God loves us unconditionally all of the time as a good father. And many of the good things that He's doing for us are hidden from our eyes. But still, He wants to have a relationship with us despite our flaws and our imperfections. And yet we sometimes choose to reject or push aside or delay a relationship with Him.
2: So the relationship with our Lord has been very important. I just wish that relationship had been stronger when I was younger. So right now, Dan, I'm part of a men's group over at St. Andrew. And for the most part, most of us a little bit later on in years and stuff like that. As I'm sitting there, I said, man, if I was 32 years old and I heard this, that would have changed everything. And it comes across my mind quite a bit. I said, God, I wish the kids were here. I wish so-and-so was here. Because you need to hear it young. Because when you hear it later on, it makes sense. But you're in the thick of the battle. You don't really think about what's going on, and it's too easy. The evil one just pulls you right off.
3: I think my advice to young parents, to dads who are young and just starting out, that they would not be afraid to accept that awesome responsibility and to carry it with them and to improve on that every day, to learn as much as they can about being a good father, but most importantly, that they would strengthen their faith in Christ and in the church so that they can translate that over into the lives of their children.
4: St. Joseph is a guy who is very instrumental in my life. When I was first became Catholic and kind of didn't know what my Catholic faith meant, my wife bought me a book about St. Joseph. And I didn't know anything at all about St. Joseph. And I started to read it, and I realized that, very honestly, I was almost the opposite of St. Joseph. I was not humble. I was not putting my family first. I was not doing the things that St. Joseph does. So St. Joseph is a role model for me, truly is a role model for me, especially in this year of St. Joseph. There's been, you know, I'm even more focused on him than I was in the past. But you know, Joseph, when he needed to get his family to a safe place, he did it. He never asked questions of God. He might have thought them in his head, but he never came out and defied God's orders. He put Mary and Jesus first, definitely above him. And he was humble about it. And you know, the other thing I think about St. Joseph, and I think is key to being a good father, is being vulnerable. You know, being able to say, I'm

0: sorry, or I made a mistake, or I don't know if this is the right way to go with this, but I'm going to trust God, and I'm going to do what I think God would want us to do. So St. Joseph is major in my life. He's a big part of my life.
1: And yet being a good father is so much more than fixing the TV or fixing the electricity or fixing the car or even fixing the toilet if it's broken. Being a good father is loving well, loving really and truly well, loving like our Father in heaven loves us through his Son, Jesus Christ, on the cross. That's what being a good father really is. And so for us as fathers, we have a Father in heaven to look to and to imitate. And now you might be saying to yourself, well, I wish I had an earthly father like my heavenly father, but I don't. You might be saying to yourself, well, my earthly father has let me down. Well, let me let you in on a secret. All of our earthly fathers have let us down because all of our earthly fathers are imperfect. The only perfect father is our heavenly father. So for all of us, there are going to be times when we have to lean on our heavenly father because there's no one else who can love us quite as perfectly as him.
2: Well, we're all going to fail. I mean, we all fail many, many, many times every single day. Every single day we fail. Sometimes small, sometimes big. And, you know, he desires to be with us. He loves us. He knows. He created us. He knows we're going to fail. He does not expect perfection. He just wants us, you know, he wants us. He wants us with him. He wants us living with him. And he wants us bringing others close to Christ. And we've gotta make sure that that really starts with ourselves. When God looks down at dads, He needs us to love our family. He needs us to love our family. I happen to be sitting at our house and just looking at this wall, and we have from St. Teresa of Calcutta, if you want to bring happiness to the whole world, go home and love your family. And I think that's what he wants from us. And it's, you know, sometimes our more challenging than others. Sometimes it's easy to do that. Sometimes it's tough. And he knows we're going to fail at it, but that's what he wants of us. And it's, you know, it's that unconditional love that he gives us that he wants us to give to others.
3: And don't be afraid. Don't be afraid like it's going to be too much. He's going to ask me to do something that I just can't do. He's going to ask me to do something that I don't want to give up. But just take a risk and step out of the boat. I was intentional about setting aside time in the morning to pray until it became a habit. And that took a while, maybe a year or so. And then after that, it became something I wanted to do. And then I would pray with scripture. That way, God can talk to you, rather than being caught up inside your own thoughts. You'll get inspirations. Everybody gets an inspiration. Everybody gets them. You think, I don't get them. You get them. Everybody does. When you hear that little voice, and everybody, by the virtue of their baptism, everybody has it. But you got to stop, and you got to clear the deck, so to speak, of the distractions, so you can hear that voice. And once you hear the voice, you'll recognize it. Everybody listening on this video has had that experience by virtue of their baptism, and follow that voice, and then you hear the voice again, and then you'll have a thought or direction, or a friend will come up to you and tell you the exact answer that you're looking for. It just happens, you know, when you turn your life over in a personal way to God, he will respond in kind and direct you.
1: You know, St. Joseph is a great example of

0: kind of a hidden earthly father who is pointing to the heavenly father in really important ways. You know, Saint Joseph did a lot of very important things for his family. He provided for his family. He worked a job that put food on their table. He worked a job that put a roof over their head. He did a lot of very important earthly things that God calls us to do as fathers. And so if you're struggling with your earthly father, or you're struggling to be a good earthly father, look to Saint Joseph to kind of stand in that gap. Saint Joseph knows what it's like to need to put food on the table and to keep your job and go to work so you could feed your family. Saint Joseph knows what it's like to be an earthly father. And yet he also knows what it's like to be an earthly father who points to the heavenly father. Saint Joseph is one of the most hidden and unappreciated people in the Bible. Saint Joseph did so much that was so important for his family and therefore for all of us. He cared for Jesus and he cared for Mary, and he provided for them in material ways so that they could be the spiritual gift that they are to our church. And yet Joseph was also more than an earthly father doing good earthly things. And I think sometimes for us as fathers, we settle with being good instead of being godly. We settle with being good in the eyes of the world instead of settling for being great in the eyes of God. When Saint Joseph found out that his fiancée Mary was pregnant and that he wasn't the father of the child, Saint Joseph decided to do something that was pretty good in the eyes of the world. He decided to quietly divorce Mary. He didn't want to publicly accuse her or bring her before the Pharisees for punishment for stepping outside of God's commands. He just wanted to quietly step aside from his relationship with his wife. And that seemed like a reasonably good thing to do. And yet, it wasn't God's thing to do. It wasn't what God had planned for Joseph. God had so much more intended for Joseph. And if Joseph wasn't open to a personal relationship with God, none of those plans would have come to fruition in his life. And Jesus would have been without an earthly father. And Mary, she would have been without an earthly husband. You see, while Joseph gave tremendous earthly gifts to Jesus and Mary, the most important gift that he gave to Jesus and Mary was the gift of a godly father, a father who had a relationship with God and listened to that relationship with God over and above his own human fatherly instincts. Saint Joseph gave Mary and Jesus, and therefore all of us, a father, an earthly father, who pointed to the heavenly father.
1: As you know, in Scripture, there's no words attributed to Saint Joseph, so we can't really go and say, oh, Joseph said do this or do that. But what we're left to do is we look at how he responded to situations. Saint Joseph was obedient. You know, they said, do this, he got up and went. He was a thoughtful man because, you know, when he first heard that our Blessed Mother was expecting, you know, it hit his heart. And he really reflect on things and stuff like that before he responded. And so I think Saint Joseph, that might be probably the most important thing right there, is because he thought before he acted. He could have easily stormed out and said, we're done. But he thought about it. And the key is he went to bed, okay? And he decided, okay, we'll deal with this in the morning. That's the way to do it. You got, you know, a thought comes to mind, let it sink in, okay? You know, when you water a garden, it's that water that sinks into the soil that really provides the nutrients. So if you got something on your mind you want to say, it's okay to sleep on it. And by the grace of God, look what Saint Joseph did. Slept on it and bam, got his answer.
2: I think a big help to fathers, mothers as well, and those who have children is to practice the faith very fervently and regularly and consistently by attending the sacraments, most especially to attend Mass every Sunday. God gave us a commandment through Moses to keep holy the Sabbath. It's a God-given commandment. Going to Mass on Sunday reflects that commandment. It's not a church made-up kind of rule or regulation to go to Mass on Sunday. It's a direct command from God Himself. And so if we're going to follow God for other things in our lives, the most important way to do that

0: is first and foremost to attend Mass, receive the sacraments, and again, as was told through Moses, keep holy the Sabbath.
1: I'd say do two things. Say three Hail Marys. Just at the end of Mass, before you get up and go home, say three Hail Marys and say a prayer to God. God, if you're really there, can you help me? Can you direct my life? And take a risk. And when you feel the tug of direction, follow it, because you'll get it.
2: God invites you to be so much more than just what this world can make you. God invites you to be what the kingdom of heaven can make you as well. Jesus reminds us that the kingdom of heaven is right here and right now. Jesus reminds us that this relationship with God is not just something we experience when our lives are over. It's something we're supposed to experience during our lives. It's something we're supposed to experience in our homes, at our jobs, in our schools, and even on the sports field. I don't know about you, but I want to be the kind of father who invites my children not just to have earthly things, but also to have heavenly things. I don't want them to be just rich in the ways of the world. I want them to be rich, most especially, in their relationship with God. And so I think that a good earthly father is somebody who points us to our great and perfect heavenly Father. And I think Saint Joseph is the very best example of that. So much of what he did for his family was hidden. And so much of what I do for my family is hidden as well. There are so many things that I do for my children that they don't fully see or understand. But perhaps the most important thing that I do for my children that they don't fully see or understand is have a personal relationship with God.
3: We are each on our own faith journey, and He, you know, our Lord knows. He knows right where we're at, and He wants to meet us right there, and you got to start somewhere.
1: Everybody has a cross. Everybody suffers. Everybody's got something they're dealing with. Whether it's, you know, oftentimes we suffer because of sin that we commit, that we do in our own life. You can run away from your cross, or you can turn around and you can embrace it.
4: You know, don't be afraid to tell your kids you're sorry. And if you make a mistake, let them know that you're sorry. Let them know that you made a mistake. It will give them confidence to come to you and tell them that they made a mistake. And when they do come to you and say that I've made a mistake and I'm sorry, you know, that's a joyful time. That's not a time for anger or a time to be, that's a joyful time that they love you enough to come to you and tell you that. So I would say don't try to be perfect, and understand that you're gonna drop the ball once in a while, but just be humble and vulnerable with your family.
0: The children learn primarily by the example shown to them by adults, and they watch everything we do, they imitate what we do, and so a good father should always be aware that the kids are watching him.
5: Say with your son, there's a point in time the son's going to want to open up, and they got to have that little relationship with him to do it. And whether it's at a shooting hoops, a ping pong table, barbecue, whatever, it's just good to spend time with them. And I think that's what the Lord's done for me. He's taught me how to spend time with the Lord first, and then carry that over into others in my community and family.
4: Yeah, just understand that you don't have to be perfect. That it is that you're going to make mistakes. Your kids are going to make mistakes. Your wife's going to make mistakes. We're all flawed. We're all a little broken, and that's okay. That God loves us anyhow, and God takes that brokenness and He makes beautiful things out of it.

Laudate Jesus Christus, praised be Jesus Christ. Hello and welcome to this live broadcast of Mass in the port of Santa Cruz de Tenerife. Pope Leo is presiding over Mass here today as the very last event of his week-long journey to Spain. I'm Joseph Turek, and on behalf of Vatican Media, I'd like to welcome you all to this broadcast, whether you're joining us via the various Vatican Media channels, the Vatican News website, the Vatican 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Network, Sultan Light TV, Shalom World TV, Atmadarshan TV, Catholic TV, or Luminous Radio India. Very warm welcome to all of you. As I said, this is the last event, apart from the goodbye ceremony at the airport, of this papal journey to Spain. It's a journey that started in Madrid a week ago. The Pope spent 3 days there. He then went to Barcelona. Then yesterday he went to Gran Canaria, which is another one of the Canary Islands, these islands just off the west coast of Africa, which belong to Spain. And this morning he arrived in Tenerife, which is the largest of the Canary Islands. He got here about 9 o'clock local time. He then had two meetings, one with migrants and one with the organizations working for the integration of migrants. That was straight afterwards. And now he's celebrating Mass, after which he will depart immediately for Rome from the airport here in Tenerife. So there's been, I think, a couple of high points of this trip as we just wait now for Pope Leo to arrive. He's in the sacristy, so he'll be coming out any moment now, and we'll be getting started with today's liturgy. But I think as we look back over this trip, there's a couple of highlights stand out. So in Madrid, that was really about, well, on the one hand, reaching out to the young people, particularly young people in Spain, who are Catholic, and trying to encourage interest in the Catholic faith amongst Spanish people, and particularly young Spaniards. That was one part of it, and the other part of it was the relationship with the government, meetings with the king, meetings with the prime minister, and a very rich address to parliament, a historic address, the first time a pope has addressed the Spanish parliament. Then in Barcelona, the focus was really on the Sagrada Familia, this beautiful basilica, very famous church, which was started about 100 years ago and is just now beginning to be completed. And the Pope inaugurated the Tower of Jesus Christ, which is the tallest tower of that basilica. And now here in this final stop on the journey, which is the Canary Islands, the focus has really been on migration. This is an entry point for millions of migrants who are heading to Europe. And so that's really been the focus of the time here. And we'll see if the Pope has any last words on the subject here at Mass today. And I think we're getting started with the entrance hymn. So I'll leave you with this entrance hymn for this celebration of Mass today, which is, of course, the celebration of Mass for the solemnity of the Most Sacred Heart of Jesus.

we're now getting the first images of Pope Leo processing into the area where Mass is being held here. We're at the port here in Tenerife, so an outdoor Mass. And this is, of course, the second Mass for the Solemnity of the Most Sacred Heart of Jesus that Pope Leo has celebrated. He celebrated the Vigil Mass yesterday in Gran Canaria, in the stadium there with tens of thousands in attendance, and now celebrating that same Mass again today. About 80,000 of the faithful expected to be here for this celebration of Mass, the last event of Pope Leo's journey to Spain.

Oblio now arrives at the altar, accompanied by Archbishop Diego Ravelli, the master of pontifical liturgical celebrations. Also concelebrating will be the Bishop of La Laguna, which is the capital city of Tenerife. You can see some of the altar boys there with Pope Leo. Most of these are seminarians from the seminary here in Tenerife. And some of them are acolytes from local parishes.

And then

0: Oremos.
1: Let us pray.
0: Dios Todopoderoso, concede a quienes
1: grant, we pray, Almighty God, that we who glory in the heart of your beloved Son and recall the wonders of his love for us may be made worthy to receive an overflowing measure of grace from that fount of heavenly gifts through our Lord Jesus Christ, your Son, who lives and reigns with you in the unity of the Holy Spirit, one God, for ever and ever. And we will now hear the first reading, which is taken from the book of Deuteronomy. These are the same readings from the Vigil Mass last night, if any of you joined for that. They'll all be in Spanish. The readings are being read by locals, people involved with the church here in Tenerife.
2: Lectura del libro del Deuteronomio. 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
1: A reading from the book of Deuteronomy. Moses said to the people, You are a people sacred to the Lord your God. He has chosen you from all the nations on the face of the earth to be a people peculiarly his own. It was not because you are the largest of all nations that the Lord set his heart on you and chose you, for you are really the smallest of all nations. It was because the Lord loved you and because of his fidelity to the oath he had sworn to your fathers that he brought you out with his strong hand from the place of slavery and ransomed you from the hand of Pharaoh, king of Egypt. Understand then that the Lord your God is God indeed, the faithful God who keeps his merciful covenant down to the thousandth generation toward those who love him and keep his commandments, but who repays with destruction the person who hates him. He does not dally with such a one, but makes him personally pay for it. You shall therefore carefully observe the commandments, the statutes, and the decrees which I enjoin on you today. The word of the Lord. And now we hear the responsorial psalm, which is taken from Psalm 103.

Bless the Lord, O my soul, all my being, bless his holy name. Bless the Lord, O my soul, and forget not all his benefits.

He pardons all your iniquities, heals all your ills. He redeems your life from destruction, crowns you with kindness and compassion.

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Not according to our sins does he deal with us, nor does he requite us according to our crimes.

0: will now hear the second reading, which is taken from the first letter of St. John.
1: Lectura de la primera carta del apóstol San Juan. Queridos hermanos, amémonos unos a otros, ya que el amor es de Dios, y todo el que ama ha nacido de Dios y conoce a Dios. 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
0: Beloved, let us love one another, because love is of God. Everyone who loves is begotten by God and knows God. Whoever is without love does not know God, for God is love. In this way the love of God was revealed to us. God sent his only begotten Son into the world so that we might have life through him. In this is love, not that we have loved God, but that he loved us and sent his Son as expiation for our sins. Beloved, if God so loved us, we must also love one another. No one has ever seen God. Yet, if we love one another, God remains in us, and his love is brought to perfection in us. This is how we know that we remain in him and he in us, that he has given us of his Spirit. Moreover, we have seen and testify

0: that the Father sent his Son as Savior of the world. Whoever acknowledges that Jesus is the Son of God, God remains in him, and he in God. We have come to know and to believe in the love God has for us. God is love, and whoever remains in love remains in God, and God in him.
1: Y nosotros hemos conocido el amor que Dios nos tiene y hemos creído en él.

The gospel at today's liturgy will be sung by Deacon Alejandro Manuel Abrante Garcia, a singer and a composer of Christian music from the diocese here.

0: En aquel tiempo tomó la palabra Jesús y dijo: Te doy gracias, Padre, Señor del cielo y de la tierra, porque has hecho.
1: At that time Jesus exclaimed, I give praise to you, Father, Lord of heaven and earth, for although you have hidden these things from the wise and the learned, you have revealed them to the childlike.
0: Así te ha parecido bien. Todo me ha sido entregado por mi Padre. Y nadie conoce al Hijo más que.
1: Yes, Father, such has been your gracious will. All things have been handed over to me by the Father. No one knows the Son except the Father, and no one knows the Father except the Son, and anyone to whom the Son wishes to reveal him.
0: Y yo os aliviaré. Tomad mi yugo sobre vosotros.
1: Come to me, all you who labor and are burdened, and I will give you rest. Take my yoke upon you and learn from me, for I am meek and humble of heart, and you will find rest for yourselves. For my yoke is easy, and my burden light.

0: That was our Gospel reading taken from the Gospel according to Matthew. We'll now hear our Holy Father Pope Leo's homily for today as he takes the Gospel, kisses it, and raises it, uses it to bless the thousands of faithful here in the port of Santa Cruz de Tenerife. And we'll now hear Pope Leo's homily, the second homily he's given for today's solemnity of the Most Holy Heart of Jesus, the Most Sacred Heart of Jesus, after yesterday's Vigil Mass. The homily will be in Spanish with an English translation.
1: Queridos hermanos, hermanas,
0: dear brothers and sisters, it is a blessing to come together on this day when the heart of Jesus reveals itself to us as the heart of history. I am happy to celebrate the Eucharist with you, giving thanks for the abundant witness of faith and charity I have experienced on this apostolic journey. This is what makes the archipelago so well known for its beauty and hospitality, a place where the risen Lord precedes us and reveals himself to us. The sea before us evokes the infinite, and so does the sky. But even more boundless is the infinite longing that joins the heart of God to so many human hearts, whose joys and hopes, sorrows and anxieties find an echo in the heart of the Church. No human being is an island. The geographical location of this diocese and the pastoral challenges it faces bear witness to the fact that we are born for encounter, and that no obstacle, distance, danger or threat can prevent anyone from making this journey. Whenever we spend our whole lives, whether we spend our whole lives in one place or choose or are forced to leave, no one remains unchanged. This is the secret of the heart, the inner call to exodus and to encounter. But the heart of Jesus shows us how not to get lost in a futile struggle. God sent his only Son into the world so that we might live through him. It is in giving of ourselves that we truly live. Otherwise, we spin in a void. Indeed, as the Council recalled, human persons are called to communion with God and can fully discover their true selves only in sincere self-giving. Indeed, the deepest vocation is to enter into the Trinitarian dynamic of love received and shared. Pope Francis likewise observed, many people today sense a profound imbalance which drives them to frenetic activity and makes them feel busy in a constant hurry, which in turn leads them to ride roughshod over everything around them. This too affects how they treat the environment. These words also challenge Tenerife in its vocation to hospitality, speaking both to the hearts of those who choose to spend their holidays here and to those of the people who live and work on the island, welcoming visitors from so many countries around the world. What does the human heart seek? How can we respond

to its thirst in a way that is not disingenuous. It is important, especially for those who are guided by the gospel, not to reduce everything to commerce and profit. Those who enjoy more and live better each moment are those who have given up dipping here and there, always on the lookout for what they do not have. They experience what it means to appreciate each person and each thing, learning familiarity with the simplest things and how to enjoy them, so they are able to shed unsatisfied needs, reducing their obsessiveness and weariness. Interpret your vocation to hospitality in this way, dear brothers and sisters. Today's gospel seems to take this challenge to the extreme and remind us of the wealth of the poor, a paradox that points directly to the life of Jesus, to his truth, to the path upon which he continues to ask us to follow him. In the passage we heard, he blesses the Father for this, that God has revealed himself to the little ones, to the least among us, to those whose thoughts and words are ignored. He has enriched them with what is hidden from those who are surrounded by admiration and success. With the apostolic exhortation, Dilexi Te, I wished to draw attention to the privileged places of the poor in divine revelation and in the mission of the Church. This mystery resonates in a unique way on these islands, which are at the center of migratory routes that make them a place of initial welcome for brothers and sisters whose journey is generally exposed to unspeakable dangers and violence. In the face of those who capitalize on despair, we Christians can do more than exemplify the Lord, who says, "Come to me, all you that are weary and are carrying heavy burdens, and I will give you rest." The greatest grace is to allow ourselves to be evangelized by those we assist, and to recognize the mysterious wisdom of God written in their very flesh. Growing up in precarious circumstances, learning to survive in the most adverse conditions, trusting God with the assurance that no one else takes them seriously, and helping one another in the darkest moments, the poor have learned many things that they keep hidden in their hearts. Those of us who have not had similar experiences of living this way certainly have much to gain from the source of wisdom that is the experience of the poor. Only by relating our complaints to their sufferings and privations can we experience a reproof that can challenge us to simplify our own lives. The Lord, who admonishes and corrects those he loves, desires to make our lives simple and joyful. Dear brothers and sisters, thank you for who you are and for what you do, for making this island a place of encounter with the heart of Christ in the friendly and hospitable faces of people and fraternal communities. So we have known and believe the love that God has for us. From the reading today, may this confession of faith, handed down in the first letter of John, always shine forth in you and inspire you to prayer and action.

0: Be attentive to teenagers and young people, to the rich and the poor, to residents and guests. All of them need to be looked upon with a gaze that sees beyond appearances and recognizes the depth of their restless hearts, which, not infrequently, are already oriented, perhaps unconsciously, toward the kingdom of God and His justice. May it be evident among you that God is love, and whoever remains in love remains in God, and God in him. This is the heart of the gospel, the heart of Christ. Whoever immerses themselves in it no longer lives for themselves. Open this sea of love to everyone. This is my wish and my prayer for you and for all those who will come to know you. That was Pope Leo's homily for this Solemnity of the Sacred Heart. And now the Pope will pause for a moment of quiet reflection before we recite the Creed. Some 80,000 of the faithful gathered here, and you can see some of them on your screens there. Here in the port of the capital city of Tenerife, which is the largest of the Canary Islands. Very powerful words from Pope Leo in his homily there, reflecting on today's solemnity and also on the dire situation in these islands, the migrants arriving, many of them dying as they attempt to make the crossing. And now we'll recite the Creed.
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0: Let us direct our prayers to God the Father, who revealed His infinite love in the heart of His Son, Jesus Christ, praying with faith for the needs of all humanity. Today's prayers will be recited by a mixture of local people from Tenerife and by migrants from Africa, from Latin America, who have made it their home. For Pope Leo and all pastors, that they might guide the people of God with the feelings of the heart of Christ. Let us pray.

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1: for the governments of nations, that by practicing justice and solidarity, they might promote peace and a dignified life for all.

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1: For migrants and those suffering from social exclusion, illness and poverty, that they might find consolation in Christ and support in their brothers and sisters.

0: por el don de las vocaciones al sacerdocio.
1: For the gift of vocations to the priesthood, that men might choose to serve their sisters and brothers with the love of the Good Shepherd.

0: Escucha, Padre, las oraciones de tu iglesia.
1: Hear, O Lord, the prayers of your church as it celebrates the immense love of your Son, and grant that which, with faith, we ask in his name. We now move to the Liturgy of the Eucharist. I won't be translating most of the prayers, just the collect, which is specific to today's solemnity. We'll be praying with the first Eucharistic prayer, or the Roman Canon, for those of you following in your missals at home.

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There's a married couple with their children, dressed in traditional island attire. You can see a little bit of it there on the screen. We have Maria Victoria Garcia Gutierrez and Diego Chinea Pinedo, both here from the islands. And then there's another couple dressed in traditional attire.

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Next we have the two couples in traditional island attire. And then at the back is Mother Irma Cecilia Fuentes. She's from Colombia and she's the Superior General of the Bethlehem Sisters, which is a congregation.

inspired by the charism of a brother Pedro, a saint from the Canary Islands. And Mother Cecilia Fuentes is accompanied by a representative of the male order of Bethlehem.

The concelebrants at the altar with Pope Leo today will be Bishop Elio Alberto Santiago. He's the local bishop, and then the president of the Spanish Bishops' Conference, as well as the Archbishop of Valladolid. That's Archbishop Luis Javier Arguello García.

0: Demos gracias al Señor nuestro Dios.
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2: It is truly right and just, our duty and our salvation, always and everywhere to give you thanks, Lord, Holy Father, Almighty and Eternal God, through Christ our Lord. For raised up high on the cross, he gave himself up for us with a wonderful love, and poured out blood and water from his pierced side, the wellspring of the Church's sacraments, so that, won over to the open heart of the Saviour, all might draw water joyfully from the springs of salvation. And so, with all the angels and saints, we praise you, as without end, we acclaim. And this is the Sanctus, which will be sung in Latin.

It has begun. There are about 300 extraordinary ministers of communion who are distributing communion to the faithful. There are about 14 Eucharistic tents around the port area which have been used to house the tabernacles. And the sisters at the Monastery of Santa Clara in La Laguna, which is nearby, have prepared about 40,000 hosts for communion today. For those of you who are at home and are not able to receive the sacrament physically, I'll recite a prayer for spiritual communion. Feel free to follow along. This is the prayer which was written by Saint Alphonsus Liguori. My Jesus, I believe you are present in the most blessed sacrament. I love you above all things, and I desire to receive you into my soul. Since I cannot now receive you sacramentally, come at least spiritually into my heart. I embrace you as if you were already there, and I unite myself wholly to you. Never permit me to be separated from you.

So the distribution of communion here at the Mass is continuing. Most of the faithful have now received the sacrament. After communion has concluded, but before the end of the Mass, we'll be hearing some words from Bishop Elio Alberto Santiago Santiago, where he mentioned earlier he's the bishop here of the Diocese of Tenerife. That'll be just before the conclusion of this Mass. And after that, the Pope will be heading directly to the airport to depart for Rome.

0: Pope Leo just pausing in quiet prayer and reflection for a moment before we begin the concluding rites of this Mass. And as I say, before we hear from the local bishop, who will have some words of thanks for Pope Leo. That happened yesterday evening as well at the Vigil Mass for today's solemnity. There was a local bishop in Gran Canaria, the other big island here. And now Pope Leo will read out the prayer after communion.
1: Oremos. Señor, que el sacramento de la caridad encienda en nosotros el fuego del amor santo, por el que, cautivados siempre por tu Hijo, aprendamos a reconocerle en los hermanos, el que vive y reina por los siglos de los siglos.
0: So this is Bishop Eloy Alberto Santiago Santiago, the Bishop of San Cristobal de la Laguna, or really the Bishop of Tenerife. San Cristobal de la Laguna is the main city here.
2: Santo Padre,
0: Holy Father, with this celebration of Holy Mass in this incomparable setting of the port of Santa Cruz de Tenerife, on the shores of the Atlantic Ocean, which bathes our beautiful coasts and across which so many migrants, sailors, fishermen and travellers have passed and continue to pass, your apostolic visit to our Diocese of San Cristobal of La Laguna comes to a close, and with it your first apostolic journey to Spain. On behalf of the portion of God's people who pilgrimage in these islands of La Gomera, El Hierro, La Palma and Tenerife, and in my own name, I wish to thank you from the bottom of my heart for this visit, the first by a pontiff to our two-century-old diocese. It will remain etched in the hearts of each of us in this faithful people. And the smile there on Pope Leo's face as he listens to the applause. It has been a moment of grace for this particular church, located at the crossroads between Europe, America, and Africa. This small and humble church, heeding your invitation in the apostolic exhortation De Lexi Te, wishes to be the church of the Beatitudes, a church that makes room for the little ones and works in poverty with the poor, a place where the poor have a privileged place.
3: Un lugar en el que los pobres tienen un sitio privilegiado. El recuerdo de San Pedro de San José de Betancourt.
0: The memory of Saint Peter and of Saint Joseph Betancourt, Brother Pedro, the first canonized saint from the Canary Islands, who was born on this island exactly 400 years ago. And who carried out, this Brother Pedro, admirable charitable work in Guatemala with the poor and sick, inspires us to do so. Your Holiness, it is said that when the fathers of the Council of Chalcedon heard the letter written by Pope Leo, your predecessor, to Patriarch Flavian, they exclaimed, "Peter has spoken through the mouth of Leo." This affirmation captures what we too have felt upon hearing your edifying words. Through them, as successor of Peter, you have confirmed us in the faith that unites us in the communion of the Church.

0: under your loving care as shepherd of the universal church, in your paternal solicitude for the church and for the churches. Indeed, as Saint Augustine affirmed, Peter is a figure of the universality and the unity of the church itself. And so your holiness has understood your ministry from the beginning, as you expressed in the homily during the Mass, marking the start of your Petrian ministry, where you shared your desire for a united church, a sign of unity and communion, which becomes leaven for a reconciled world. Count on us, Holy Father, in realizing that desire for a church that is leaven for a reconciled world, a church that knows how to safeguard and bring to flourishing the magnificent humanity given to us as a gift, in respect for human dignity, the protection of fundamental human rights, and the promotion of integral human development that leads to the growth of human fraternity and social friendship. Today, we lift our eyes with gratitude to Christ, from whose pierced heart on the cross the Church was born. We lift our eyes with hope, trusting in His faithful love, which encourages us to continue advancing in the thrilling task of evangelization. This thrilling task which is driven by the Holy Spirit, to manifest our faith through works of love for the poorest, especially migrants, to continue to build a more just and fraternal society where a humble and persevering peace is lived out, and to care for our common home, which in these fortunate islands is revealed in the beauty of their volcanic nature, their rich biodiversity, the vast ocean that surrounds them, and their luminous skies. Today we lift our eyes to give thanks to God for the gift of your visit, Holy Father, while assuring you of our prayers for your person and your ministry. Know that you have won the affection of the noble people of La Gomera, El Hierro, La Palma and Tenerife, who make up our diocese. And another round of applause, just like yesterday evening in Gran Canaria, lots of applause during the bishop's final words to the Pope. The same thing here. Many of these people are present here today, but also the affection of so many others who could not come for various reasons, yet whom we feel present among us through the bonds of communion that unite us as the Diocesan Church of San Cristobal and La Laguna, San Cristobal de La Laguna. The Pope is one of our own. Holy Father, this is how we feel and how we will remember you. Pope Leo XIV is also Canarian, and in these islands you will always have a home. Thank you, Holy Father. And we're actually seeing lots of the faithful now getting to their feet and applauding those words, those final words from the bishop there. And this is the chalice, I believe the chalice that was used to celebrate today's liturgy, which has been given as a gift from the Pope to the local bishop, and will remain here in the islands, even as Pope Leo now returns to Rome. And long live the Pope being chanted. So really, an outpouring of affection, you can say, for the Pope from the people here of Tenerife.
1: Excelencia, te doy las gracias de todo corazón.
0: And Pope Leo now thanking the bishop, the local authorities, is thanking them as well. The Pope says that with this Eucharistic celebration, his visit comes to an end. I want to thank all those who welcomed me, all those who helped prepare the journey in all the different stages of the journey, including here in the Canary Islands. I return to Rome, remembering the great affection of the people who welcomed me. That elicits another round of applause. The Pope speaking of the testimonies of love and faith that he heard throughout his journey. He speaks of the great Catholic heart of Spain, which he witnessed while in the country. From this port, which holds the name of Holy Cross, and my thoughts go to the wounds of the world. And he's now quoting the motto of the apostolic journey, Alzad la mirada, or raise your eyes, look up. Yes, let us look at the crucified Christ. Christ's mercy is the only one that can save humanity. And appealing also for a enduring and a lasting peace. Dear brothers and sisters, thank you from my heart. Let us continue to be united in prayer and in union with Christ and with the Holy Church. So that was a response there from the Pope to those words addressed to him by Bishop Elio Alberto Santiago Santiago, the local bishop, and kind of reflecting back on his journey, which now very, very soon will come to an end, this week-long journey to Spain. You can see on your right there this typical local image of the Black Madonna. And these are the concluding rites of today's Mass.
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3: La paz de Dios que supera todo juicio, custodie vuestros corazones y vuestros pensamientos en el conocimiento y el amor de Dios y de su Hijo Jesucristo, nuestro Señor. 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

0: glorifiquen al Señor con sus vidas. En su nombre pueden ir en paz.
1: That was the Ite Missa Est, the go in peace from the deacon there. Pope Leo will, I think, stop for a brief moment of prayer in front of this local image of Our Lady. As we hear the concluding hymn for today's Mass.

And as Pope Leo now begins to process out of the port area, we can bring an end to this live broadcast of Mass from the port of Santa Cruz de Tenerife. Pope Leo will now be headed to the airport. There'll be a departure ceremony which will live stream if you do want to watch that. That'll be just as soon as the Pope gets to the airport, perhaps half an hour or so from now. And for more news about today's event or any of the events over the course of this visit to Spain that's just coming to an end, you can visit the Vatican News website. It's at vaticannews.va. And please do take a look at our Facebook, Instagram, X, and YouTube accounts. Just search Vatican News. We've been publishing lots of highlights.

lights, lots of video excerpts of the Pope's apostolic journey to Spain, so please do take a look at that. In the meantime, I'm Joseph Tullock. Thank you very much for tuning in. Laudato Jesus Christus. Praised be Jesus Christ.

0: Welcome, everybody, to All Good Things with Archbishop Hicks. I'm Monsignor Jim Flaun. On today's show, we're going to be joined in the studio by author Marlene Byrne about her latest book, Save the World, Start with Children. We'll also be joined by devout Catholic iconic singer, songwriter, and Rock and Roll Hall of Famer Dion DiMucci, who's here to talk about his faith, his musical career, and the re-release of his classic song, Abraham, Martin, and John. And lastly, we'll speak with the professor of philosophy at Christendom College since 1997, Dr. John Cuddleback. He's going to speak about his book, The International Household, all that and lots more on this edition of All Good Things with Archbishop Hicks.
1: So peace and all good things to you.
0: Now and forever, Archbishop. Good to be
1: Amen.
0: With you.
1: Yeah, great to be with you. Great to see you again.
0: Yeah, thank
1: another
0: you.
1: Another week, another opportunity to talk and to be with each other.
0: I love it. Thank you. So this morning, you know, I'm just rifling through the internet, looking up stuff and news and everything, and you have a wonderful article that came out today, I guess, right? Was it out today in First Things? Yeah, right?
1: It's in First Things. I was really happy to have the opportunity to write on it, and it's really about this... this physician-assisted suicide. And, you know, so many states are starting to put in laws of physician-assisted suicide. And the Catholic perspective is life is a gift. It's a gift from God. And we have to not only respect it, but also protect it. Right. And that, for us Catholics, that means from conception to a natural death. And some of the things that I talked about in this article was that while it might seem like physician-assisted suicide leans on the side of compassion, we're just trying to be more of a compassionate society to people, it's a very slippery slope.
0: Yeah.
1: It's a very slippery slope, and it can easily turn from compassion into really killing the vulnerable or the elderly or those who can't pay for health care. Where does it end? And then I think a real concern that I mentioned in the article is that, you know, we can have government agencies or insurance companies really begin to not only influence, but they can start to dictate end of life decisions.
0: Yeah.
1: And none of us want that. God gave you a life and gave me a life and all of us. And if all of a sudden those decisions are taken away from us and the government decides, well, you're too expensive to keep alive, or an insurance company starts doing that, those are some dangers. And but I also really tried to highlight that we're not just against something as a church, but we're for life and we're for accompaniment. And even if you're elderly or coming to the end of life, that there's been such advances in palliative care that it's not, you just have to suffer through it, and and there's going to be, you know, no sense of care or dignity in it. Palliative care has grown and expanded so much that all of that, plus the accompaniment and the pastoral care, it's all part of it, but it's... we just have to continue to make sure that we're very clear on we love life, it's a gift from God, and we're here to respect it and to protect it.
0: I have to say, you know, and you know this already, I spent the last 5 years, you know, caring for a ailing dad who had dementia and all kinds of things going on through that dementia. I wouldn't trade 1 minute of that for anything. Now, was it easy? No. Was it arduous? Yes. But at the same time, that was a way for me to love my dad at the end of his life, right?
1: Love comes in many forms.
0: Yeah.
1: And then

0: When your dad, who took care of you, and you have the opportunity to take care of him, yeah. you're growing in your bond of love and responsibility for each other as son, as father, but also as just human beings. It's how do we love each other? And in every step of the way, it's a great example.
1: Yeah, it's amazing. And you mentioned this throwaway culture too. That's something that's always frightening me, this throwaway culture, that none of it matters. But it all matters, right?
0: It all matters, especially human life. And it's not something to discard. It's not something that's temporary. And it's not something that if it becomes, life becomes inconvenient, then you just move it away and get something a little bit more productive.
1: Yeah.
0: That's not life. It's with all of our beautiful and perfect flaws, that's humanity. And we embrace it. We embrace it with great joy. We embrace our ups and our downs, our crosses, and our resurrections. It's all of it. That's what makes up human life, and that Jesus shares it with us.
1: It's beautiful. I got made a copy of the article. I recommend it to you, too. First Things website. I'm on the board of Catholic Health, and all of our health systems out on Long Island participate in one consortium together. I think people need to read this. It's a good thing to read about. It's good reflection.
0: Thank you. And it's something for us to reflect on as people, not only as Catholics, but people of goodwill. And what do we want from our society for each other?
1: Now, I got to tell you, speaking of, you know, the respect and dignity of human life. So Sunday, I'm just sort of once again looking through things. And on YouTube is the Mass that you celebrated, confirmation, for young people with special needs. So I'm watching this Mass. I have to be honest with you. I'm getting tears in my eyes looking at it. And it was a gentle, beautiful celebration. Your heart seems so real and present in it that you say, wow, this is a great moment for the Archbishop, too.
0: I got choked up a number of times at that Mass, and the amount of real love, it connects to this article I wrote that all life is beautiful. And it doesn't mean that it doesn't get hard sometimes. I looked at the moms and the dads and the grandparents and the brothers and sisters, and if they have a child that has some special needs or some disabilities, that comes with a cost. And I looked at their love and their sacrifice and their patience and those confirmandi, those who received the gift of the Holy Spirit, they were brought in from families who believe in God, who want to follow the church and want to share this with their children also. And all of those young people, They had different disabilities. There's not just a cookie cutter type thing. So it was autism, and some were Downs, some were hearing impaired. There's a number of things of different types of struggles, but what was shared was this great gift of faith, coming together as a family of God and knowing that the Holy Spirit is with us. Again, I couldn't have been more moved and thought it was just so beautiful.
1: And just as a viewer of it, even the music, you know, because it was guitar music, so that I guess it would be easier for those folks to process to the atmosphere in a sense.
0: There's a few of them who even the loud music or that loud organ yeah. Could be startling. And just to be aware of that and make sure that we have a setting that they can participate in. And it was so much joy. It was a powerful moment to confirm all of them. And the other moment I liked, I don't know if you saw it on the video, was we all took a picture together at the end. And it was just, it's the same wonderful chaos you'd find anywhere in the world. Everyone's trying to figure out where do I stand and how do I stand and who gets together. And as we're standing there, I'm like, this is the family of God. Yep. This is all of us, and we're all part of it. And I was so honored and overjoyed to be a part of all of it.
1: And even watching it on video, I would encourage you again, take a look at this on video, because you see the church. And that's the church. It's bigger than we could ever imagine, the church.
0: Correct. Beautiful. Yeah.
1: Yeah, it's a great thing. These last 2 weeks, we've had Holy Trinity, of course, this week Corpus Christi. A lot of preachers are always nervous about these weekends. I'm never nervous about them at all. I don't understand. But they say, oh, the Trinity's so hard to preach about, or Corpus Christi. You know, this is a time of year where a lot of priests are celebrating the anniversaries of their ordination, which for us is kind of a big deal. It's a day that we mark this beautiful beautiful commitment and this beautiful vocation that we've been called to by God and the Spirit through Jesus. So there's something

0: So I understand you have an anniversary coming up in 2 days. It's your anniversary. How many years?
1: Only 38.
0: Only. Well,
1: many more to go.
0: And muchos años. Many more years.
1: Thank you.
0: 32 years for me. I was ordained during the weekend of Pentecost.
1: Oh, so that's great.
0: A couple of weeks ago when we were celebrating Pentecost, it's a great reminder of the Holy Spirit's with us. It's the birth of the church, and being called to serve as a priest still fills me with great joy.
1: Yeah, I love it too. And I think the idea that we were not ordained in a void, right? We have classmates and friends, so we always get together for our anniversary. And
0: those are important moments to celebrate and to commemorate and just do something fun also to show that.
1: Yeah, that's what we do too. We have a meal, we have dinner together and stuff. That's great. Good. So it'll be hot dogs and hamburgers for 38. That's all right. It's legit.
0: That's a great meal.
1: Right? Why not?
0: Why not?
1: Now, we have the USCCB coming up. So next week, you're going to be in
0: Orlando,
1: right? Next week. So there's a meeting. I think we should tell people. No, there's a meeting usually in Baltimore, and that's always in the fall, right?
0: Right. And then in the summer, we changed the locations this year. And it's because different bishops are flying in from all different parts of the country. So we just try to be cognizant of, you know, if you have to travel far 1 year, maybe you're going to be a little closer the next year. And this year it's in Orlando, Florida, and it's all of the bishops from the United States Conference of Catholic Bishops, and we'll meet over a number of topics. I know you're going to be present there with the Catholic Faith Network.
1: Absolutely.
0: And look forward to seeing you there and all of my brother bishops and the topics that we're going to cover.
1: And I think, like, there'll be some probably important issues, I'm guessing, coming up because, I mean, we have this whole idea of war these days that we've been talking about and just war and stuff. I'm assuming that's eventually going to get addressed in some kind of statement, I would think, right?
0: We'll look at those sort of statements and we'll look at what the Holy Father has been sharing with us. And he's been so spot on with his comments in showing how he's a true shepherd who is preaching and living peace and justice and doing so in a way that is also calm and peaceful. It doesn't call each other to beat each other up, but in good ways to address the issues head on and do so in the context of gospel values.
1: Sure, sure. Now, I kind of have like courtside seats for these kinds of things, you know, so I'm sitting there watching. One of the things that always edifies me in a very real way is the fraternity of the bishops, which I don't know that everybody even understands that all the time, but there is a fraternity among you that's a real caring and sort of loving brotherhood in a way of supporting one another too, right?
0: You're absolutely right. I look forward to these meetings.
1: Yeah.
0: I don't dread them. And one of the things I like besides the topics and the important things that we're addressing is the opportunity just to see my brother bishops and to ask them how they are. They ask me how I am. We can also share some of our issues or problems and saying, what's your best practice on this? Or sometimes we even one-up with each other saying, well, you think that's a weird issue or that's strange. You know what I was dealing with? But it's good to see them, and I look forward to having us back together.
1: You may just have the best story this time around. We'll have to see.
0: We'll see.
1: I don't know. Because this is the first one, I guess, since you've come here, right?
0: This is my first USCCB since coming to New York, correct? And I get to see my brothers for the first time.
1: They may want to know how you're doing.
0: I think they're going to ask. That's right. Yeah.
1: Now, talk about this book, because I know you're excited about it. I saw you signing a copy of this beforehand, right? The
0: correct.
1: Book with...
0: we're going to talk with the author. She's going to come on eventually. But it's we're going to talk about a couple of books. Mm-hmm. It's I'll tee this up. It's the first book we're going to talk about is Change the World, Start with the Children.
1: Right.
0: But the author, who's going to be on momentarily, and I wrote this book. It's about a home for orphaned, abandoned, vulnerable, at-risk children that was founded by a Catholic priest, Father William Wasson, back in 1954. And he founded these homes in 9 different countries, including Mexico, Honduras, Haiti, Nicaragua, Guatemala, El Salvador, the Dominican Republic, Peru, and Bolivia.
1: Wow.
0: And tens of thousands of children have been raised in these homes over the years. And the thing about it is these homes change the lives of countless children for the better. It's right where the Catholic Church needs to be. It's what our society needs. And

0: and to see children's lives changed for the better is not only inspiring, but it's faith into action. Sure. It's what our church looks like. And this organization, this family, this mission called Nuestros Pequeños Hermanos changed my life. I was a volunteer at one of the homes in Mexico back in 1989, so you could do the math in your head of how many years that is. But I was 21 years old, wow. And I've been part of this mission ever since. And we're going to invite the author of these books to come join us, because some of the stories behind the children's lives and why we do what we do are inspiring. Mm. And I think it can encourage us also of how do we live our faith in our normal days, in our normal lives.
1: I don't want to give the whole thing up, but I think at your installation mass, didn't one of the kids do a reading at your installation, Matt?
0: Correct. We've got this book. It's called Do Not Discard, and it's about his life. It's the installation mass, my very first time I celebrated mass here in New York. The first reading was read by a young man who grew up in our home in El Salvador. Wow. His name is Sam, and he has this great story of inspirational story of starting off so hard that he was discarded, basically thrown into a garbage can, and then found and bounced around. And finally, at age 9, his life was taking a very different path and wound up at Nuestros Pequeños Hermanos, and then was raised there. And he's now thriving. He's a teacher. He's married and doing so well. Talk about we respect and promote life, the dignity of life. These are great stories of that, and they're living stories of real people. And if you read this book, you'll not only get a glimpse of my life, because my story is in there. I used to run these homes in Central America, and specifically in El Salvador, but you also get a sense of what the vision of NPH is about, and what does some missionary activity in the church look like.
1: Boy, there's a thread through this whole thing already, huh?
0: That's right.
1: It's beautiful. Well, if you send us a question, okay? If you have a question for the Archbishop, the Catholic Channel at SiriusXM.com, and we use your question on the show, you're going to get an autographed copy of this book by both the author and the Archbishop, too, so it's kind of worth a question.
0: Absolutely. Write in, and those make the conversations interesting also.
1: That's great. When we come back, we're going to be joined in studio by the author of this inspirational novel based on true stories. Marlene Byrne will be with us. She's going to join us to talk about her book, Save the World, Start with the Children. That's coming up next on this edition of All Good Things with Archbishop Hicks on the Catholic Channel, SiriusXM.
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5: Welcome back to All Good Things with Archbishop Hicks. I'm Monsignor Jim Vlaun. We're joined now by author Marlene Byrne, who writes inspirational novels based on true stories, to talk about her book, Save the World, Start with the Children. Welcome to All Good Things with Archbishop Hicks.
6: Marlene, welcome. Bienvenido.
7: Thank you so much for having me.
6: It's
7: so delighted.
6: Great to see you and always to be back with you. You know, before we went on break, I explained to the audience and to Monsignor that I got connected to this mission called Nuestros Pequeños Hermanos, Our Little Brothers and Sisters, back in 1989. Yeah. And an amazing mission that really changes the lives of children. And then anyone who's involved with the mission, it changes our lives also.
7: Yeah.
6: And so I explained a little bit about that. So as you've come on the show today, can you just share with us how you and I first met?
7: Yeah. So I got involved with MPH through my parish, St. Mary of the Woods in Chicago. The kids come up and go to different parishes, and they dance and they sing, and they really get people involved in understanding the mission. And that's how I started. And then I ended up on the board, and our international board meeting was in El Salvador, where you happened to be living at the time. So
6: about 2006?
7: Right.
6: Okay.
7: So we met in El Salvador. 20 years ago.
6: 20 years ago. And it was a great first meeting. And we've been friends ever since.
7: We have.
6: You know, you've embraced this mission from the moment you saw it's making a difference in the world. It makes a difference in particular children's lives.
7: Right.
6: And you've given so much of your own time and your heart to it. But you've also taken time to write about it.
7: Yeah.
6: So how many books have you written so far about NPH?
7: So I've written 3 books about NPH. And really, I always say the Change the World, Start with the Children, I really didn't write. If you remember, I had written my first book about Juan Manuel, and we'll talk a little bit about him. But and then the NPH came to me and had an old manuscript of Father Wasson's, and he had written it in like 1972. And he had talked about how he raises children. He really saw himself as making sure that the children were raised in a way that they would contribute to society, that they would have an education, be unconditionally loved, as you just talked about. So we took that manuscript and decided to make it relevant because it was before all the orphanages were open, and you and I worked on this together.
6: We co-authored this together.
7: Yeah, and took his words and really gave a good, not only understanding of what NPH is, where it came from and where it is today, but also what is the practical approach to raising those children in those homes.
6: And we wanted to make sure that his vision and his mission got captured, that that we can document it. And so we not only talked about what he taught in the past, but then we included some stories of how his philosophy, his vision really has worked to change lives for the better.
7: Yeah. I say to anyone, if you ever go to one of the NPH homes, and I really, you can, any 9 of them, it will change you forever, and you will not believe the joy and the, well, you lived there, but it's a wonderful place that is doing right by children and educating them in a sense that they are coming out, you know, far ahead of where they would ever be.
6: I always said that to people. If you want to understand what NPH is, visit one of the homes because you might think it's a place that is sad or dark
7: orphanage.
6: Or depressed. Yeah, it has this connotation to it. And yet it's the opposite you find. You see joy. You see well-adjusted children.
7: Right.
6: You see children who are going to go on and make a future. One of the things I like about his philosophy One, it's grounded in faith in our Lord and Savior Jesus Christ. It's why he started everything. But two, he had a real understanding that he didn't want his children, the children that were being raised in these homes, just to have a handout to receive something.
7: Yes.
6: But they needed to learn to be responsible so that every day, every child has a task, a chore, or something they have to contribute.
7: Right.
6: And then they give a whole year of service back to the home after they've been raised there.
7: Yeah.
6: And people have asked me, well, aren't there children who just walk away and said, you can't force me to do this?
7: Yeah.
6: I never met a single child who did that. They learned the lesson that we've received a lot, but if you received
7: was
6: a lot,
7: the norm.
6: Then how do you give back?
7: Yeah,
6: and
7: exactly.
6: He wanted to make sure they were giving back to the world and making the world a better place, too.
7: I always tell, you know, being a parent myself, the principles that he used to raise the kids at MPH are perfect for any parent. We all want our kids to have a good education, to be responsible, to be loved unconditionally, to work. Work was one of his responsibilities. You are a contributor to this home. You are a contributor to this family. And it makes, you know, it's the same thing we say to our kids at home, right?
6: Faith, hard work. And he said, do so in a context of unconditional love.
7: Yes.
6: And it's a great formula.
7: Yes.
6: I think anyone who reads this book not only will get a glimpse of the mission of NPH, but it shows the proper way to raise children overall.
7: Right. Yeah.
5: How is it fueled? Like, how do you fuel this effort?
7: He was in charge a lot more than than I was.
6: So it's a great question. It's all private fundraising. We don't rely on governments. We'd rather say, this is who we are as a Catholic Church, and we're going to run it with our own identity and our own principles and values. And so we're on to raise the funds for ourselves. The reason I met Marlene at her parish is I sometimes would travel with the children and they would sing and dance at different Catholic churches and we'd celebrate Mass. And but then it was that bridge, that connection. So that's some of the ways that we fund
5: the mission. Can we help here, though? Like, can we help via a website
7: And there are, yes. NPH USA has a website. There's an international NPH fundraising effort. But it is a multitude and generational group of people that are so dedicated to Father Washington's mission and to the things he does for children in these countries. It's really beautiful.
5: That is wonderful.
6: It's something to support. I want to make sure you have a little bit of time to talk about one of your other books, and that's Music Has Legs.
7: Yeah. Oh, okay.
6: And so that was the first book that you wrote.
7: Right.
6: And if you read Music Has Legs, just like Do Not Discard, you're going to see a little bit of Archbishop Hicks in there because at that time when these two, Juan and Sam, were growing up at our houses, it's their stories, but I'm living and working there the whole time.
7: You're a very big part of it,
6: so you get a little glimpse of my life also. Tell us about his life.
7: So if you go back to Juan, we'll start with him. I was on the board of directors and asked by Archbishop at the time and a group of people in Chicago. Shriners had, he had a very terrible cleft palate, and he also had two prosthetic legs. He had lost his legs in a fire as a child. So a very complicated boy, and his face could not be done with Doctors Without Borders and some of that. So Shriners was willing in Chicago to bring him to Chicago, but he would have to go in and out for a number of years. So what was asked is if our family, and there were a couple of other families, would be willing to host him when he was not in the hospital and before he went back to El Salvador, where Archbishop was living at the time. And I didn't know I was going to have a second boy until a few weeks beforehand. And I think you had decided that Juan couldn't get through the airports by himself and he needed some help. So we ended up with two boys coming to our house.
6: From NPH El Salvador. That's
7: so
6: right.
7: So one is Juan, and that book is about Juan and his music. He loves music and his journey to get his cleft palate fixed at Shriners. And the other book, Do Not Discard, is Sammy, who is still with us and really has become sort of part of our family. And I always say he picked my third child because it is it's really been a gift.
5: Wow, that's beautiful. Great stories.
6: They're amazing stories, transformative stories that are inspirational and really touching.
5: So we can all get involved. We can all be a part of this.
7: Yeah.
5: And certainly we can pray for these people who are, the sad thing about these stories is they're relatively unknown internationally, aren't they?
6: That's right. And over the years, the mission of NPH has expanded to, it started only taking care of a small group of orphaned boys, and then very soon

0: Father Watson said, we're taking care of boys and girls, and then we're going to make sure they get an education. And then from there, we're going to make sure if there's people in the village around who need medical care, we're going to expand it to them. And if there's some families who can't afford to send their children to school, we're going to bring them to our school. So the mission has grown over the years and just has continued to flourish in many ways. Yeah.
1: What a great gift.
2: It starts with an interesting story about Father Watson, who a young man stole from his church, right?
0: His poor box.
2: His poor box. And the judge was going to put the young boy,
0: in jail.
2: And Father Watson did not want that to happen. And so the judge said, well, then you have to take him. And he said yes. And I think that is truly the foundation of NPH.
0: It's the Holy Spirit right there,
2: right.
0: Isn't it?
2: Everything that has been asked of Father Watson, could you come to our country? Could you help with the St. Damien Hospital? Could you? The answer was always yes.
1: Wow.
2: Yeah. Yeah.
0: I always say he didn't start with a strategic plan. He didn't start with this whole vision. And he didn't have it funded. There was a need. Yeah. Someone asked him to help.
1: Yeah.
0: He said yes, and it's continued to grow with this beautiful mission.
1: And that's the footsteps of Christ, right? No strategic plan.
0: Right? That's right. And you just follow the Lord wherever he asks you to go. And you've been doing that, Marlene. Yeah. You're an inspiration to me. Yeah. And thank you for sharing the books with us. Yeah. If anyone, I know Monsignor asked about how you can get to know a little bit NPH and NPH USA and do some of the funding.
2: Yeah.
0: But if people want to read one of your three books, how do they find that information?
2: The easiest way is to order them from Amazon. Amazon
0: okay.
2: is, started as a bookstore. So it is. They are all on Amazon. I think they're here at St. Patrick's as well.
0: But we put a few of the books in St. Patrick's gift shop also.
2: Yeah.
0: So if someone wants to buy one of the books,
2: they
0: could pick a copy up.
2: Yeah. Exactly.
0: Good.
2: Exactly.
0: Thank you so much for being with us. God bless you.
1: Great. Nice.
2: Yeah.
0: And bless you and the NPH family.
2: Yes, absolutely.
1: Continue to pray for them. When we come back, we're going to talk to legendary Rock and Roll Hall of Famer Dion DiMucci, devout Catholic and iconic singer-songwriter, about his faith, his music, and the re-release of his classic song, Abraham, Martin, and John. That's coming up next on All Good Things with Archbishop Hicks.

0: good.
1: It may be habit for me.
2: 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Antoni Ravioli of North Massapequa.
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6: Welcome back to All Good Things with Archbishop Hicks. I'm Monsignor Jim Vlahan. Well, here to talk about his faith, his music, and the re-release of his classic song, Abraham, Martin, and John. Is a devout

0: Catholic, an iconic singer-songwriter, Dion DiMucci, who's best known for his number one hits, Run Around Sue, Teenager in Love, The Wanderer, to name a few. I was a teenager in love. Before we listen more about that, let's listen to Dion singing.
1: Yo, Dion here, The Wanderer. You know, I put this song, Abraham, Martin, and John, together more than 50 years ago, and it went gold. It sold more than 4 million records. I'm bringing it back because now, more than ever, the world can use a song of hope. And I pray that this song gives you a glimpse of a state of love that does exist. And it's for us to work at it and make it real in the world. And remember, great men are never gone.

0: We welcome the great Dion to All Good Things with Archbishop Hicks. How are you, my friend? Great to see you.
1: I'm well. Thank you, Monsignor.
0: Meet Archbishop Hicks.
1: Hey, Archbishop Hicks, how are you?
2: Archbishop Hicks is fantastic, and I'm even better now that I'm meeting you. I'm such a fan of music in general, and anything that connects music, faith, hope together, it's worth talking about, it's worth celebrating. So thank you for being on the show.
1: Absolutely. My pleasure. It's a joy to be with you.
2: You
1: Yeah,
2: know,
1: I'm a little challenged with this, so I didn't know who I was talking
2: no,
1: to.
2: you're doing great. You're a natural. You're a pro right there. I have some challenges myself of which direction I should be looking at all times, but you're doing great, Dion. And you obviously, when you sing, you can tell that you are a man of faith and that you do have hope in the Lord. And it comes out in different ways. You grew up in the Belmont section of the Bronx, and you were baptized right there at Our Lady of Mount Carmel. So, with just some of your background of being Catholic, some of your background of faith, as a child, as a teen, what was your faith life like?
1: There was no depth to it at all. I kind of felt the beauty around me. I felt the truth and the goodness and the warmth and the love, and I felt it around me through my aunts and uncles and being in church, especially on a cold Christmas night where everybody's the caroling and there's like harmony in the church, you know. Everybody's saying the Lord's Prayer at one time, you know, and you're a little kid, you know, and you're like, wow, something's going on here.
2: So
1: Uh,
2: you had an encounter
1: so
2: with the
1: that always,
2: divine,
1: it
2: with
1: always
2: some
1: stuck
2: peace
1: with
2: and
1: me.
2: quiet, and just having some, like you said, some harmony that you experienced there in those church celebrations with family.
1: Yeah, I grew up in the Bronx. My parents were always arguing like, 24/7, and
2: That's real
1: I
2: life.
1: started. I got a hit record when I was like 17 years old. You know, a teenager in love. I wonder why, and off I went. I knew nothing about business, Archbishop. I knew. I didn't even know I was in business. It was just kind of bragging rights in the neighborhood, you know. Hey, look at me, you know. I got a hit record, you know. So I got a jacket with my name on the back and all that kind of stuff, you know. And I got involved in, you know, with the gangs and the drugs and the alcohol, and things started, you know. That's a progressive kind of way of life, that addiction. And it wore on me. And I think in 1968, I came into,

0: disciplines, I come to know Jesus. He came, became very real in my life. I had a spiritual experience where the Lord appeared to me. And to be honest with you, I've never been the same.
1: Once we have an encounter with the true one and living God, with the Lord, with Jesus himself, nothing's the same. And for you, it's interesting, you are describing a life of tasting some fame and fortune, but also the things that come with it sometimes, some addictions, some struggles. And it seems like your faith, Jesus, has been the compass of how you have you've stayed on a course of hope, of goodness, of some relationship of love in your life.
0: That's absolutely right, you know, because the world is very complicated and, you know, tumultuous, especially now, you know. And, you know, if you're looking for answers and you're looking here and you're looking there, or you're a kid and you're growing up in a home and one parent is saying this and the other parent is saying, your head gets split in half. But when you know Jesus, all you have to do is be right with him and let the whirling dervishes whirl. You know, you just...
1: Correct. He conquered the victory. He's given us the gift of eternal life. We trust and surrender in him, and that changes everything. I always say that moment that your mind and your heart and your soul has realized that Jesus is real, not just a concept or a theory, that he loves you, always is walking with you. You're never alone or abandoned. And once you're convinced that is real, well, then that's life-changing. And you're a perfect example of that, of how you've lived with him in your life and an encounter with him.
0: Well, without him, Archbishop, all the pressure of life is on me. I have to figure everything out.
1: Well said.
0: And with him, the last, I would say, because I'm 86 now, I have three beautiful daughters. I've been married 63 years. I've known my wife over 70 years. Like, I have 12 gold records on the wall, and I was inducted into the Rock and Roll Hall of Fame. But the central part of my life is Christ. That's the foundation. And that's where all the love and peace and security and health and wisdom and direction and just everything I was always looking for, I found in him.
1: Thanks for being able to articulate and share your faith in such a personal and a wonderful way of how you are able to express that. By the way, Dion, how old did you just say you are?
0: I'm 86.
1: You look fantastic. You look absolutely fantastic. 86 years old. Keep on going. And you said you and your wife, Susan, have been married since 1963, I believe. Yeah. What's the secret? Right. What's the secret to success of such a long-lasting marriage?
0: To be honest, now I could say, well, it's our faith, really, because, you know, we're both shoulder to shoulder walking towards him. We're not just facing off on one another, you know? And, but I've loved this girl ever since I met her. She was 14 when I met her, I was 16. Archbishop, could I give a plug for a book I wrote?
2: It's a great one.
0: It's called The Rock and Roll Philosopher and all that. And it's all about life lessons and, well, reflecting on life events. It comes out with life lessons. And all through the book, there's like, oh, maybe 160 photos with Sam Cooke and Jackie Wilson and Frankie Lyman and Eddie Cochran and Gene Vincent and all these, Chuck Berry and all the friends I've had over the years for like over 50 years. So I've been around a while. I got some stories and I put them in the book.
1: And that's The Rock and Roll Philosopher. I look forward to that. I'm sure it's a fascinating book to read and just to share some of the experiences you've had. Just thank you for re-releasing Abraham, Martin, and John. We saw that clip of it, but

0: What was impressive about the clip was not only your beautiful voice and the music and the lyrics behind it, but it's what you said about it. You said back in the day when it was released, there was a lot of strife in the world and a world that didn't understand where the next steps were going to be taken, and just a lot of confusion. And we are living something similar right now. And you said the world right now needs some hope. Some hope, and you re-released it so that you could bring some of that hope through the gift of music. So thank you for doing that. And I know that you are coming on tour. You're going to be coming to New York. So if you are coming to New York, when is that, and where and how can we see you?
1: Well, I'm going to be at the Fulton Sheen Center on June 11th. I'll be telling some stories and playing my guitar and sharing how I wrote a lot of these songs. Then we're going out to Westbury Music Fair, Theater in the Round, on Long Island. I think that's on the 20th. Mm-hmm. And that should be a lot of fun.
0: Well, I wish you all the best with that tour. Thank you for sharing your music, your faith, and just your journey with all of us today. God bless you.
1: Thank you, Archbishop.
0: Great being with you.
2: Good to see you too, Dion. We'll see you again soon. Hey, when we come back, we're going to be joined by Dr. John Cuttleback. He's professor of philosophy at Christendom College since 1997. He's going to talk about his book, The Intentional Household. That's coming up next on this edition of All Good Things with Archbishop Hicks.
3: 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Spanning 97 acres, Queen of Peace is thoughtfully designed to welcome generations of families seeking comfort, dignity, and sacred spaces. From single graves and spacious family plots to the cemetery's tranquil garden mausoleums offering crypts and cremation niches, Queen of Peace honors every journey with grace. Whether choosing in-ground burial or mausoleum memorialization, Queen of Peace is more than a final resting place. It's a legacy of love, faith, and lasting remembrance.

0: Tanya, come here.
1: At boys and girls clubs, it's not just about trying new things.
2: My kitchen in my hometown.
1: It's not about learning the right steps.
0: Four.
1: Or making contact.
0: Five, six, seven, eight.
1: It's not about exploring the future. It's about helping them build it. It's about taking steps to greatness. About making a connection. It's about proving every kid and teen has what it takes. It's about people in our clubs who bring out the greatness in every kid who enters our doors. It's not just about being on stage. It's about walking across it. Great futures start here, and here, and here.
3: Thanks for joining us at All Good Things with Archbishop Hicks. I'm Monsignor Jim Vlore. Joining us now to talk about his book, The Intentional Household, is Professor of Philosophy at Christendom College since 1997, Dr. John Cutterback. Welcome to All Good Things with Archbishop Hicks.
4: Thank you so much, Monsignor.
3: Glad you're with us.
5: John, it's
4: Archbishop.
5: Great to have you with us. And I'll tell you, I love the title of your book. So it's The Intentional Household, Living as If People Matter. It's a great kind of provocative type of title. And as you wrote that book, when we read it, what can we expect? What are some

0: some of the themes that you have in this book?
1: Well, Your Excellency, I kind of at the heart of it is rediscovering an astounding plan of God that as a society we've tended to set aside for what life should be like in the home. And in a sense, it should be ordinary, but to really do it according to the plan of nature, according to God's plan, has become extraordinary. And rediscovering this, I think, is really the great issue of our age. It's kind of the center of what we need to do. And it's going to give concrete direction for doing something better according to God's plan in our homes.
0: And one of the things I understand in your book is you say that the household used to be the center of daily life, but modern society has dismantled that. What do you mean by that? What do you mean that it used to be the center and how we might reclaim that?
1: Well, I think Your Excellency, the part of the thing here is that it's not that people intentionally said, hey, you know, this household thing, you know, and granny and grandpa, all that stuff, it's got to go. But we unfortunately subtly shifted our priority more towards kind of success in the exterior forum. And that led us away from this more natural center of life. That now we see the consequences. We see the astounding unhappiness. We see the astounding disconnection, especially that our young and our old are suffering. And so this is what particularly kind of clues us in. Wait, we need to rediscover an ordinary and ancient wisdom, but it's something that most of our great-grandparents, grandparents, lived. And that those of us of kind of more our generation, if I may put it that way, have maybe seen or heard about it. But so many young people have no idea of something that should be ordinary, that's so much richer and closer to God's plan, that we need to change by focusing again on the simple, ordinary things in daily life in the home.
0: I really love that. And another point in your book you make is that it seems that for many of us, it becomes harder and harder to have an enduring relationship, something that maybe used to be very easy. You just assumed that you were going to create relationships, they were going to endure. And it's not only in the family that those relationships are, but it's hard to create them in the workplace, at school, in our neighborhoods. It's, does that go back to the household and where that starts? And then what are some of the suggestions you have of intentional ways of creating enduring relationships?
1: Sure. I think you're spot on. I think it is, home is the home of relationship. By God's amazing plan, that's where we are formed to recognize how we really live in the presence of other people and live in relationship with persons, which prepares us, of course, for our relationship with the Lord. So it, in a sense, it's right there to take hold of. We need to go back to those simple things. Porch time, work time together, leisure in the home and work in the home. These are the two simple things. They're right there. It used to be so common. Everyone would be on the front porch, right? They were sitting around the fire, working together in the garden or working together in the shared store. But we need, might look a little different, but there are these common ways of being together in a deeply human way that forms us, that gives us life, that shows us who we are, that we can rediscover if we set our sights on it.
0: You know, and you talk about those normal things of just working in the garden together. Monsignor and I have talked about the importance of just sitting down as a family for a meal. And it could be as easy as just sharing a little plate of spaghetti or something like that.
2: Sure.
0: But those moments together are very significant. Just one last thing. One of your titles is chapters titled Technology is sometimes is challenging for the household. So technology, I think this is very timely because our Holy Father right now is talking about AI. So when you look at technology or AI, internet, any pieces of good advice of how households might manage those particular issues?
1: Well, so much there. Thanks for asking. I think we need to start with a clear, positive vision of the kind of relationship and presence that we want to have in our home. We have to start with that positive vision

0: And then we recognize, okay, here's where these technologies are going to get in the way. Otherwise, we're not going to be able to see clearly to know how to use them rightly, how to limit them, how to put them in their place. So we realize bodily presence in the home, paying attention to one another, being together in these richer ways. Think about that, I think, Your Excellency, and then, Monsignor, and then we can say, all right, so then we're going to get those areas. Here's how we're going to limit our technology. Here's how we're going to use it well, all in view of this great richness that we want to have in our daily life in the home.
1: So you're inviting us to really think about it, make a plan, be intentional, and instead of letting technology just control us and the household.
0: Exactly. Exactly.
1: If someone wants to buy the International Household, how can they do that?
0: Fortunately, it's available most everywhere, Ignatius.com, and it's at Amazon. So I hope they'll be able to put their hands on it easily.
1: Wonderful. Thank you for writing it, and thank you for your time and sharing it with us today. Appreciate it.
0: Thanks so much.
1: God bless you. With you. Thank you.
2: I miss game night and pizza night and all of that.
1: It's so important. Right? Growing up and families, I think many families are trying to bring things like that back in.
2: Yeah.
1: It might not be supported by everyone, but once they start, they realize there's something good about it.
2: It was great. Yeah. It was a wonderful way to grow up. So we have a couple of questions before we go, okay? Archbishop Josephine wrote, do the Roman Catholic scripture readings on Sunday match with the readings for the Eastern Rite Catholics? If they don't, how come? I've noticed it can be different on Sunday.
1: Sure. Interesting. It's a very good question she asked, because under the Catholic umbrella, there's the Roman Rite, you know, us as Catholics, and there's the Eastern Rite. And to her question, do they share the same readings every Sunday? And the answer is no.
2: Right.
1: It's we share the same Bible, so it's the same canon, the same doctrine. We all share that in common. But what's selected from the Bible to be read each Sunday, that's different. In the Roman Catholic Rite, our ritual that we celebrate, our cycle for the liturgical readings follows 3 years, A, B, and C cycle. For the Eastern Rite, that could be very different. It just might be one cycle. Also in the Roman Rite, there's always an Old Testament. A New Testament was usually the epistle and then the gospel reading. Whereas my understanding in the Eastern Rite is they don't always have an Old Testament reading, but we'll always include that epistle and that gospel. But they're different.
2: Yeah, interesting, right?
1: Yeah.
2: Well, if you have any questions for Archbishop Hicks, you can feel free to email them to CatholicChannel@SiriusXM.com. If we use it, you're going to get a copy of that book we talked about earlier. This edition of All Good Things with Archbishop Hicks has been sponsored by our friends at the Knights of Columbus, who are making lives better each day through the charitable works of their councils across the United States and the world. Their website is kofc.org.
1: Peace and all good things to you.
2: Now and forever.
1: Amen. God bless. Good Great being with you. Thank you so much.
2: Thanks.
1: God bless.
2: God bless everybody.
1: Hi, this is Archbishop Hicks, and you are watching Catholic Faith Network.
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8: 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Thank you.
16: Junk food time!

what happens in Africa reverberates also in Europe or in the US. If things are not good in Africa, you do whatever you want, the people are going to flood towards Europe.

0: It is not rare to find Africans wanting to blame everything that is going badly in Africa on colonialism. We don't negate history, but we should not allow ourselves to be tied down to history. We know that tribalism is rampant in many societies in Africa, and who is going to heal it? The only group we think should help in healing it is the church. To change a person, you begin with the mind. And the visit of the Pope is a message that always goes towards the formation of the mind. The thing that worries me is the question of...
1: Fortunatus Wachukwu is a Nigerian archbishop serving at the Vatican in the Dicastery for Evangelization, where he helps oversee its mission in some of the fastest-growing parts of the church. A biblical scholar and former Vatican diplomat, he has served in Africa and Europe, including at the Holy See's mission to the United Nations in Geneva and in the Secretariat of State of the Vatican. Now he stands at a unique crossroads, watching the center of gravity of Christianity shift. In this conversation with Catholic News Service, filmed at the Palazzo Propaganda Fide, ahead of Pope Leo's April 2026 visit to four African countries, we turn to the questions shaping the Church's future, and what the West can learn from a Christianity that is still alive and expanding. And we ask, as Catholicism in the West shows signs of decline, is Africa becoming the heart of the Church? This is Vatican Access. Archbishop Wachukwu, thank you for sitting down with Catholic News Service.
0: Thank you for having me.
1: Well, I'm at your house today. I'm in your offices.
0: Well, it's a pleasure having you here.
1: I want to talk a little bit about the future of Catholicism and how Africa plays a role in that. People say that the global South is where the church is growing. Do you see that Africa and the church in Africa is going to play an important role in the church's future, and what would that look like?
0: I think the church in Africa is already playing an important role. We must bear in mind that the church in Africa has grown from being a receiving church and is gradually becoming a giving church. And that is why we are talking of what I call the church of the sheaves. Because if you remember, in Psalm 126, the psalm that speaks of the return of the exiles of Zion, in verse 6, we read, they go out full of tears, carrying seed for the sowing. They come back full of songs, carrying their sheaves. My interpretation, our reading, is currently that those who went out in tears, carrying seed for the sowing, were the missionaries that came from the West, going to the mission countries, not only in Africa. They left at a time when we did not have the current means of communication or transportation. So most of them, at their departure, did not think they would come back. So their going was like a dying. And one can only imagine the amount of tears that flowed as they bade farewell to their beloved, to their loved ones. And so they fit perfectly the text of the Psalm, Psalm 126, verse 6. They go out full of tears. But they did not go empty-handed. They were carrying the seed of the gospel. So carrying seed for the sowing, they are the missionaries that went out. And they sowed the seeds. And the seeds they sowed have germinated, produced plants. And those plants are now producing abundant fruit. We are now living the time of the harvest, the time of the sheaves. So we see the harvest in Africa, all over the place in Africa. We see it in Asia. We see it in various parts of the world where the churches that grew from this missionary

0: endeavor are now flourishing. And so we are at the moment of saying they come back full of songs. Think of the songs, the joy in the African liturgy. They come back full of songs, carrying their sheaves. The young churches are now bringing in the sheaves, which are the fruits of the sacrifice, the missionary endeavor of those heroes of our faith, the missionaries.
1: Is the church in Rome ready for African church leadership? Often, those who have followed the church and the media in particular have portrayed leaders from the African church and leaders from the European or Western church as being at odds in different matters like sexuality and church authority during recent synods. Do you see unity at risk if Africa is playing an increasingly important role globally?
0: Wherever you have two people, you have diversity of opinions. Even among Africans in Africa, we have diversity of opinions. Think of the situation in Rome. One thing I can tell you is that the church had been blessed with excellent popes. And these popes, from the time even before, but especially from the time of Pope Paul VI, have been very, very open and not just supportive, but also very encouraging to the African church. Think of the declaration of Pope Paul VI in Uganda in 1969, when he called the Africans that they have to become now the missionaries of their own continent. And then it was like telling the Africans that the church has become adult, no longer a teenage church, but an adult church. I'm going to come back maybe to talk about that. But then you think also of Saint John Paul II and how the amount of attention he gave to Africa, even calling the first special assembly of the Synod of Bishops in Africa. And then you think of his successor, Pope Benedict XVI, who called also the second special assembly on Africa of the Synod of Bishops. And then Pope Francis, all the openness. It was Pope Francis, for example, that brought me to Rome. And now we have Pope Leo XIV. Maybe people should know that once Pope Leo XIV was elected the superior general of the Augustinians, when he was elected superior general of the Augustinian order, one of his first trips, I don't know whether it was actually the very first, but one of his first trips was to Africa. So we have people, popes, that have been open to Africa and very welcoming to Africans. Is that a generalized thing? Of course, we have also people, Westerners, not just in Rome, but all over the place, that look at Africans with some diffidence. And they look at Africans as these immigrants. Even some priests and some people think that Africans, if not just African immigrants, lay persons, but even priests and religious, like people who were coming to take their jobs from them. And now, that is a mentality we are trying to help them to correct. And I go back always to the text of Psalm 126, verse 6, to let them know we wouldn't be here if there were no Europeans, no Westerners that sacrificed the most important, the most beautiful moments of their lives, of their youth, to come to our countries to preach the gospel. So we are not here out of accident. We are here as the children, the sons and daughters that came from the sacrifice of Western missionaries.
1: I'd like to pick up on that. I'm jumping around a bit from my plan, but because it's the second time you've mentioned the missionary activity in Africa. I was, in preparing for this interview, I found a talk that you gave at the Gregorian a couple years ago online, and you said some very interesting things. For example, speaking of Africans, we criticize colonialism, but then we bring it home. We have enculturated colonialism in the form of tribalism and ethnic supremacy. You also say, we condemn white supremacy, but in

0: Africa, we often practice ethnic supremacy ourselves. And the last quote I'll read you is, in some places, people would rather accept a European bishop than a fellow African from another tribe. That is racism enculturated.
1: That is very true. And I still hold some opinion.
0: Can you give more context?
1: Now, I can tell you, all of us criticize colonialism. And it is not rare to find Africans wanting to blame everything that is going badly in Africa on colonialism. And then I tell people, look at other countries that have experienced also colonialism. I take Ireland, for example. They experienced colonialism. They are not just there licking their wounds. They have gone beyond. Of course, we don't negate history, but we should not allow ourselves to be tied down to history. We have to go beyond what wounded us and find a show that we can go beyond our wounds. Colonialism was a very bad thing in history. We think of even the Shoah, of the Jews, for example. The Jews are not just there, staying there and weeping and wobbling on the ground. They keep the history. They don't want to forget what was done to them, but they don't let it pin them down. They have grown and they have gone far beyond. Now, this is what Africa should do. We should not just be there criticizing colonialism all the time and then remaining in the blame game. We should go beyond. Unfortunately, instead of working to go beyond colonialism, what we have done is almost, I put in inverted commas, enculturating colonialism. The evils that we criticize in colonialism, we now practice to our own brothers and sisters just because they belong to another clan, to another ethnic group, to another part, or even of the same ethnic group. And this, unfortunately, has crept into the church in some places. This is very dangerous because we know that tribalism is rampant in many societies in Africa. And who is going to heal it? The military have tried, politicians have tried, others have tried. The only person, the only group we think should help in healing it is the church. Why? Because the church gives a common ground to everybody, a common principle, the principle of loving not just like oneself. I have to underline that. Love your neighbor like yourself is not the basic principle of the church. That is Old Testament. Leviticus chapter 19, verse 18. It comes from the Old Testament. Loving your neighbor like yourself, almost as it were, making yourself the point of departure. No, Jesus changed that. Jesus said, loving your neighbor, no longer like yourself, but like I, Jesus, have loved. So all Christians have one point of reference, Jesus Christ, John chapter 13, verse 34. If we were to keep to what we take as our basic text, which is the Bible, for Christians, the gospel especially, we wouldn't have space for this new colonialism that presents itself as tribalism and ethnocentrism.
0: Many people, though, in the West will say that the church itself is part of colonialism's legacy.
1: No, the church, the people, the colonialists came looking for what they would take away. The church did not come looking for what it would take away. The church came looking for what it would give to those in need, the local populations. Of course, even as we have it today, we have people, politicians especially, people that are self-centered, who try to manipulate religion and use it for their personal interests. We had that also among colonial powers, among some colonialists. And so they tried to some places manipulate agents of the church.

0: But the sincere, true missionaries had no colonial interests. Their interest was bringing new way of living, education, new way of healthcare, new way of hygiene. They were focused on the health, the life, and well-being of the people to whom they brought the gospel.
1: What formed you spiritually growing up? You're from Nigeria. What were your early life experiences and how did they shape your vocation?
0: My vocation actually came especially from my father. My father was a primary school headmaster. It was formed under the Irish missionaries. And he believed very firmly, he imbibed the principles taught by the Irish missionaries. And that those were the principles he transferred to us. I must tell you that my mother was Anglican until marriage. So I began growing as a child on two legs, the firm leg of Catholicism and the other leg, weaker one, of Anglicanism. Whenever I went to my maternal home, my maternal siblings would try to make a mockery of me because of our devotions to the saints and the Blessed Virgin Mary and so on. And that pushed me early to start digging into the Bible to know how to prepare my defense when I met them. Now, at the age of five or six, they told me I started mimicking the priest that came to celebrate in my father's school. And that was only twice or thrice every year because the parish was so big. It had more than 50, 60 outstations. And the priest was coming to our part only twice or three times a year. And although I was small, whenever the priest left, I came to learn from my parents that I would go there and I began to mimic the priest. And I tried to tell them that I would be like that priest. His name was Father Emerenene. He later on became a Monsignor. That was the priest that baptized me. So at the age of 5, 6, I was already thinking of being like that parish priest. And my father started also giving me some religious books to read. Unfortunately, that dream, that lofty dream of a child, was cut short and destroyed in 1967, when at the age of 7, I experienced the most horrible thing any child would experience, the Biafran Civil War. I was a child of Biafra, and I saw my own friends, colleagues, overnight develop distended stomachs due to kwashiorkor beriberi, and they died.
1: What was the conflict about?
0: It was a conflict between Nigeria and my part of Nigeria, which took the name of Biafra and wanted to be independent. I don't want to go into the causes and so on, but the part of this part of Nigeria felt there was some bit of discrimination against it and felt, okay, if you don't want us inside, we want to be independent. And Nigeria did not want it. And so the civil war broke out. And it seemed that Nigeria used hunger as one of its weapons of war. And sorry to say, Nigeria had the support, tacit, or in some cases open, of most European countries of the time. And so I lost two of my sisters, not in combat, but to war, to lax. And for 3 years, I saw the dreams of my childhood, you know, vanish, disappear. Thanks to God, the war came to an end. When the war finished, of course, you can imagine how I felt towards the rest of the Christians of Nigeria, because many of those who came to fight us were also Christians, not Muslims. The head of the

0: Nigerian government, Yakubu Gowon, was a Christian. He's still alive. He's still a Christian. So I began as a young person to ask myself, how could Christians do such things to their fellow Christians? Of course, the Nigerian side had also the Muslims with them, but the leader of Nigeria was Christian. Most of the generals and leaders of the Nigerian army were Christians. As a child, of course, I was asking myself, was it not possible for the Christians to reach an agreement? I came to know that the two leaders, Yakubu Gowon, Christian, Odumegwu Ojukwu, Christian, leader of the Biafrans, met in Ghana, and they were not able to reach a solution. Of course, they reached an agreement, a Buri agreement. Why were they not able to implement it? So the same feeling is the feeling I had when I heard of the Russian-Ukrainian war. People were telling me of, political, geographical interests, and I was asking them, excuse me, Russia is full of Orthodox Christians. Ukraine, full of Orthodox Christians. Which Christ are we worshiping? How can we profess to be sincerely Christians and we cannot sit down and negotiate and find meeting ground based on the gospel that we receive from Christ? This is a total betrayal of Christ.
1: So in a context like that, what does it mean that Christianity is growing? Are they rival Christianities? Is it all positive news that Christianity is growing in Africa?
0: Christianity is growing in Africa. What I'm talking about is, of course, Christianity has always tried to challenge the consequences of sin. You know, what the origin of violence in humanity is not directly from God. It is from turning away from God. I will take you, maybe if you don't worry, I take you quickly back to the Bible a little bit. God created the human being, according to the Bible, to be his reflection, God's reflection. If we read Genesis 1, 26, 27, and God said, let us make man and woman in our image and likeness. So God made the human being in God's image and likeness. What does that mean? That God made the human being to be like a mirror or a camera focused on God, so that whoever looks into it does not see himself or herself, but sees God. That's capturing the reflection of God. And so God said to this human being, you must maintain me as the measure of what is good and bad. Eat of every fruit, but not that of the measure of good and bad. This is now Genesis chapter 2, verse 16. No? But then in Genesis chapter 3, man and woman did exactly what God said they should not do. And once they ate of that fruit, what happened? They changed their camera from being focused on God, capturing God's image, to doing selfie. So they started capturing their image. That is why once they ate of that fruit and God called them, their eyes were opened and they saw not God, but they saw themselves as naked. So which means eyes opening is almost like a subtle way of saying that their camera was turned the other way and they began to see themselves and no longer God, because they had eaten the fruit of using themselves as measure. And so they began to see themselves. They became the center. And so God put them away from the place of intimacy with God That's how at the end of Genesis chapter 3, they were moved away from the Garden of

0: Eden. And once the focus was no longer on God, but on self, with the selfie, violence came. And until today, all the cases of violence we have are the consequence of selfie in human relations. Look at them. It is about me, about my interests, is about me and my selfishness against my brother, my sister. Now, what does Christianity preach? Move the focus from yourself, return to Christ, the perfect image of God. That is where Christ says, I am the way, the truth, and the life. No one can come to the Father except through me. John chapter 14, verse 6. If only Christians were to know that they have the most formidable arm, weapon for not defeating every violence, every misunderstanding, every war, we have it, the gospel. So the gospel, the church growing in Africa, means also the putting this weapon in the hands of many more people. Now we have the weapon. The challenge of the church today is to teach the people how to use that weapon, which is the gospel, and to reach the reconciliation and the peace and justice that that weapon brings. You know, I was amazed thinking of the theme of the Second Assembly for Africa, of the Synod of Bishops that was convoked by Pope Benedict XVI, the Church in Africa, reconciliation, peace, and justice. These are the things that flow from a good evangelization. We are now having the numbers. The challenge is to tell the people how to harness the weapon in our hands in making the numbers work.
1: When this interview airs, the Pope will be just days away from a four-country trip to Africa. He'll be going to Algeria, Cameroon, Angola, and Equatorial Guinea. Why does this trip matter beyond Africa? What should the global church, and in particular maybe people in the Western world, be paying attention to as the Pope goes to Africa?
0: This visit is very important because the world is no longer fragmented as it used to be, especially in our moment, since we started talking about globalization, and now we are talking about the era of social media. So we do not no longer have distances, as it were. We are all together. We form one single village. So what happens in Africa reverberates also in Europe or in the US. If things are not good in Africa, you do whatever you want. The people are going to flood towards Europe. So it is necessary. People are speaking, saying here in Europe, let us try to help them, help their country so that they will remain home. To change a person, you begin with the mind. And the visit of the Pope, the message of the Pope, is a message that always goes towards the formation of the mind. Think of his visit to Algeria. The symbol of the visit is that of two doves now drinking from a common cup, sharing peace. And that means telling people, peace is what we need. Algeria, I served in Algeria as Secretary of the Nunciature for 3 years in a difficult moment from 1999 to 2002. And I visited much of the country, even down south up to Tamanarase, to the tomb of Charles de Foucault. I visited the tomb that is almost the desert sands are coming so close to the tomb at El Golea. And so I visited this country. It's a country where we have a tiny population of Catholics in a predominant

0: predominantly Muslim country. But the Pope is giving the message that the little sheep we have there is a flock that loves peace and that loves also to drink with the rest of the doves from the same cup of peace. So his message there is going to be certainly the message of peace. I understand he's going to visit the Grand Moshe Mosque, the Great Mosque, and then he is going to celebrate and then speak with the Christians, Catholics at the Notre Dame d'Afrique just in front of the Apostolic Nunciature. So that is a message also focused on the mind, speaking of peace and sharing. He goes on to Cameroon, and that is the message of Cameroon is very important because Cameroon stands at a meeting point between West Africa, Central Africa, Savanna Africa towards the north, and a bit moving a bit towards the south. So it's very central, and the problems, the issues we have in Cameroon are issues that we have in various parts of Africa. So the symbol we have there is a symbol we should be able to apply to every part of Africa. Think of the Bible lying below the image of the country. And then from the Bible, the cross of Christ coming out. So this is like saying the message of the gospel that brings us the image of Christ. The cross is not just a cross of death. It's the cross that is the embrace. The embrace that gathers people together, irrespective of their ethnic or tribal affiliations, irrespective of their political, social affiliations, in a country that is also the part, the English-speaking part, is facing some internal conflicts. This type of message of the Bible bringing Christ and trying to speak of, there is also another image of a dove, which means peace through the gospel and the presence of Christ. That is a very strong message. And so the Pope is going to be certainly talking about peace, reconciliation, justice, and peace. I don't know the text, but from the symbol, from the image, you can have the intuition that the Pope is going to be addressing these issues. You go on to Angola. Angola, as we know, for various years encountered wars. And so there was a lot of shedding of blood. Maybe that is why the color red is very strong in the symbol that we have in Angola. But then also we have the other elements of nature and then of family and so on, which means that the Pope is also going to be talking about the suffering of the people. He is going to be talking about the need to rise from the ashes and to move towards a better future.
1: Also mining?
0: Well, he's going to be talking about, I said we did not participate directly in preparing the Pope's visit. So I do not have any access to his texts. If I were requested to contribute, maybe when he talks about justice and peace, you cannot talk about justice in a country like that without touching things like the question of mining.
1: And the reason for that, one possible connection, Pope Leo has talked about artificial intelligence and many of the raw materials that go to build the data centers and the phones, you were talking about selfies earlier, come from mining in Africa, in places like Angola.
0: Well, that's true. Angola, but especially RDC, Democratic Republic of the Congo. And unfortunately, these are countries that are battered by the selfie, personal interests of people that are not thinking of the local populations, but are thinking of their own personal interests. The selfie in man.

0: that has turned man into agent of sin. So this is the thing that the gospel is trying to contrast, the tendency of selfie. The gospel is saying, change the camera, return it to Christ. Now, I have to tell you, the expression, their eyes were opened, are found in two interesting moments. Permit me to just make this little digression. At the moment of the selfie in Genesis, when man and woman, people say they ate apple. No, what they did was twist what God said. God said, do not touch the question of judgment of good and evil. That belongs to me. God wants himself to be the yardstick for measuring good and evil. So we should be focused on God. In Genesis chapter 3, that fruit they ate turned them, and they were focused no longer on God, but themselves. Think that in Genesis chapter 2, verse 24, the two of them were naked, but they were not ashamed. Why? Because they were not even seeing themselves as naked, because they were totally focused on God. But in Genesis chapter 3, once they ate of this fruit, we see their eyes were opened, which means the eyes turned. They began to do selfie. That eye, the eyes again turned again, opened again. In Luke chapter 24, if you read up to verses 31 and 32, these are the two disciples on the way to Emmaus after the resurrection of Christ. When they received the bread, blessed and broken by Christ, we read their eyes were opened. Exactly the same Greek expression that we have in Genesis chapter 3. We have it here. Their eyes were opened, but they did not see themselves. They recognized Christ. So it was like the selfie of Genesis was turned back and refocused on Christ through the Eucharistic bread that was blessed by Christ. So the Eucharist brings us back from selfishness to Christ. Are we able to bring this message to our people, the message of the gospel that makes us focus on Christ as a center? That is the challenge we have in our Africa and in the universal church.
1: The last of the four countries was Equatorial Guinea.
0: Equatorial Guinea. In Equatorial Guinea, I think the symbol there focuses mainly on symbols like the family and so on, but it also has a boat there. I think there again, the attention is on mission and then on the family life. That is also a place that the Holy Father is going to again be focusing on the mind of the people. It's just like saying he is going to tell the people a new mind for a new life.
1: Many people listening may have heard of these countries, but may not be able to identify them on a map. Do you have a sort of like a key for what they could be paying attention to, why they should tune into this trip, even if the Pope is not coming to see them and it seems like something far away? And
0: okay, I just tell you something, specific things about them. Algeria stays in the north, and Algeria is, the dominant language in Algeria is Arabic. Of course,
1: St. Augustine also.
0: Yeah, St. Augustine is from there. That was the powerhouse of the Latin church in the first years of Christianity in Northern Africa. Hippo, that is today called Annaba. The Pope, thanks to God, is visiting there. Well, he couldn't have left it. He's Augustinian. And so it is what you could call Arab Africa. Cameroon is a meeting point between English-speaking Africa and French-speaking Africa. So you just come below.

you come immediately sub-Saharan Africa, the first level there, as I said, from the West, Western Africa, and from Eastern Africa, they meet in Cameroon. From the North and the South, they meet in Cameroon. And so Cameroon, you have a meeting of French-speaking Africa and English-speaking West Africa also. They meet in Cameroon. Now, below Cameroon, a little bit below, and

0: that speak Spanish. So you have the purpose of visiting Spanish-speaking Africa. And then Angola is a little bit farther. You know, Angola is interesting. Angola was the scene or the seat of what used to be the Congo, where Catholicism stayed in the Middle Ages. The first Catholic ambassador that was accredited to the Holy See came from the Congo in today the Kingdom of the Congo, that is today Angola, today's Angola. The ambassador Mvunda left, I think it was about the 15th or the 16th, early 16th century. He was accredited to the Holy Father, to the Holy See, and he left by ship, traveling from Angola by sea towards Spain and Portugal. And then eventually, after various months, he arrived in Rome, but was already sick when he arrived. And when he arrived in Rome, he died. And the Pope then wanted him to be buried in Santa Maria Maggiore. He is the only African buried in the Basilica of St. Mary Major. So to tell you how important Angola is to the presence of Christianity in Africa, presence of Catholicism in Africa, and this Angola today is Portuguese-speaking Africa. So with these four countries, the Pope with one shot is taking Arabic-speaking Africa, French and English-speaking Africa, Spanish-speaking Africa, and Portuguese-speaking Africa in one shot.
1: I'd like to conclude by asking you, what worries you most about the future of Africa or the current situation now? Generally, it's a large continent. We didn't really have a chance to talk about Islam and the threat of religious violence. What are the issues that maybe we didn't talk about that keep you up at night?
0: Well, the issue that keeps me up at night most is what I you mentioned at the beginning, and that was the enculturation of colonialism and colonialistic tendencies in the form of tribalism, in the form of ethnocentrism, in the form of clannishness that has dominated the political sphere. And where you have tribalism and clannishness and ethnocentrism, you have corruption thrives. Because people don't work for the public good. They work for the preservation of their interests, because they know that when the leader of the group changes to another tribe, they might lose their job. So they try to make hay while the sun shines. So that is a danger. That is a major danger we have there. Another danger, which is close to that, is the danger of non-acceptance. Unfortunately, if you go to the Arab North Africa, people speak of racism towards blacks in Europe or in other places. Well, I can tell you, we also have it very, very strongly in the northern part of Africa towards Sub-Saharan Africans. So it is an extended form of tribalism, but now influenced by the difference of color, because people in Northern Africa, many of them are of lighter skin complexion. And so sometimes they have a tendency to despise their brothers from Sub-Saharan Africa who have a darker skin color. That is also a challenge. Now, what about the challenge of Islam? I have to mention that violent Islam is not from Africa. I have to repeat that and underline it. Violent Islam is not from Africa. Well, you will say, I would even say further, neither Christianity nor Islam originated in Africa. Both of them came from outside. Now, if a person is a guest in your place, we ask the guest to behave himself or herself. So we are asking,

0: people who are exponents of Islam and Christianity in Africa to behave themselves. We have to behave ourselves in the continent and represent exactly and live exactly what our religions preach. Islam, from Salam, says a religion of peace. Then let them be a religion of peace and not of violence and not of terrorism. Christianity, we say, is a religion of love, religion of the person of Christ. Then let us be a religion that speaks of Christ and not of trying to manipulate the gospel for personal interests and personal gains. This, the thing that worries me currently, is the question of manipulating religion, whether it is Islam or Christianity, manipulating religion for personal interests and personal gains instead of using or following religion for what it really teaches and what it really represents.
1: So I'd like to end on a positive note. Often Africa is described as being exuberant and the church in Africa being alive, whereas churches in Western European countries or even maybe the U.S. can be described as sleepy or in decline. So what can Christians in the Western world learn from African Christians?
0: Well, the first thing I tell the Christians in the Western world is that God has made them hungry and they are passing a period of hunger so that they will be able to receive the fresh food that is coming from the mission lands. Because if the church were still to be luxuriant, to be flourishing in the West, I'm sure they would be feeling, oh, we are satisfied, we don't have need for these others. If you want to make a person enjoy food, you tell the person to fast a little bit. So God is making the West to fast a little bit, so that they would be ready to welcome the sheaves that are coming back. And once they have imbibed that mentality of welcome, I call it the mentality of the mother who welcomes her child. Once that has been done, the church in the West will rise again from its trunks. I don't see the church in the West as dying. It is passing through a phase of hunger to help it welcome the sheaves that are coming home.
1: Archbishop Buchuku, thank you so much for your time.
0: Thank you very much.
2: This is Seth Schleeder, and you are watching Catholic Faith Network.

0: I think it would be difficult for any father to describe their son in just a few lines. Joe, he really was a larger-than-life kid. He more than inspired everyone he met, and that didn't matter who you were.
1: I would describe Joe as the most unique guy I've ever known in my life, as far as how charismatic he was, how genuine he was in everything that he did.
2: Joe lived his life like a football game. Every time he brought a soul to Christ, he scored a touchdown. Like, that was his mission in life.
3: He took the best of authentic Roman Catholic spirituality and the best of society, and he really harmonized it into a whole.
4: He showed that you could do everything that a normal person does, everything. But at the same time, your faith is totally driving your entire life.
5: I mean, how do you go out, go to the bars with your friends, and then go back and knock on their door the next morning to make sure they all go to Mass? These are the things that he did.
3: He would invite people to Mass. He'd invite the football team in high school, and if that's not evangelization, then what is?
0: You know, outside of faith and family, football was everything to him.
6: He was held in such high regard by his peers, which is the most staggering thing, because in this day and age of where people are

0: promoting themselves. Joe was the antithesis of that.
1: Oh, loved the game. He loved it. Everything was about football, football, football, football all the time. He was very competitive. Everything that he wanted to do to the best of his abilities.
2: We lived close to my mom because she was really my son's primary caregiver when I was at work. My mother found out she had stage 3 colon cancer, and I really didn't know what I was gonna do because we knew we couldn't carry our mortgage without both of us working.
3: He loved football, without a doubt, but he definitely knew, you know, what took precedence. So he, you know, stopped playing football and took care of, you know, the family first.
2: He said, no problem, I got this. And just like that, he just gave it up.
4: He was resting at home and no one really noticed anything abnormal. My wife was in the kitchen talking to him, turned her back, and then heard him gently collapse on the floor. Found out later that Joe had an enlarged heart. He died there in our home without any warning, just laid on the floor and closed his eyes. Thousands showed up at the funeral. People were waiting for hours to come into the church where they held his wake and to give us the opportunity to hear the stories of how Joe touched their lives in such a special way.
5: A woman came up and said that her son ran away to Florida. We met this boy. He convinced him to go home to his mom.
4: She thought she lost her son. And he came home telling her stories about Joe.
5: Joe loves his faith so much, and he surprised us all when he said the priesthood was was where he wanted to go. Joe did everything he could to help the church. And that's why he decided to join the Knights of Columbus.
6: We fell in love with the idea of Knights helping the church. And when I found out he was number one on the list, I said, that's it. I said, this is Joe. This is how we're going to continue Joe's legacy.
5: Today, Joe's legacy lives on through this council. He had told my wife, I want to touch the hearts of millions. And through the Knights of Columbus, he's getting his wish. A lot of people telling us that he reminds them of the Italian Pier Giorgio Frassati. And really, after reading about him, I see the similarities are so strong.
7: Only the Pope canonizes saints, but in my mind, absolutely and categorically, Joe Rialli is with Jesus Christ.
8: There are times I drift away from my faith, even today, but Joe's the reason I go back. I gotta go to confession, help me, Joe, and I end up going back.
9: God had a purpose for him that's much bigger than we could ever even imagine, and I believe it was to intercede for many, because, you know, even people that have never met him hear his story and are going back to church, to the sacraments. It's incredible.

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4: 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About making a connection. It's about proving every kid and teen has what it takes. It's about people in our clubs who bring out the greatness in every kid who enters our doors. It's not just about being on stage. It's about walking across it. Great futures start here, and here, and here.

Hello, and welcome to our program, Where God Weeps, a program where we speak about the situation of the suffering and persecuted church around the world. The problem of youth gangs in Central America has captured international attention due to

0: the magnitude of the problem, not only in these nations, but throughout the continent. Many known factors drive gang recruitment, particularly poverty and youth frustration. A lesser known but principal driver, however, is the cycle of intra-family violence, particularly child abuse, which pushes young people to youth gangs. Father José Melucunel, a priest of the Divine Word Missionaries, completed his doctoral thesis about this phenomenon, drawing from his experience as a priest serving in the poorest areas of Managua, the capital of Nicaragua. To tell us more, it's my great privilege to welcome Father José Melucunel. Welcome, Father, and thank you for being with us here today in our program.
1: Thank you, Mark, for the invitation. I am happy to share my experience with you and with your audience.

0: You grew up, you were born in Kerala, India, and you joined the Divine Word Missionaries. What was it that, when did you first sense your calling to the priesthood, and was it a missionary calling that you felt the strongest?
1: I was born into a very traditional Catholic family, and I belong to Syro Malabar Rite. So as you know, in India, we have three rites. There's a Latin rite, then Syro Malabar Rite, and Syro Malankara Rite. So Syro Malabar Rite is one of the biggest rites in Kerala. So we have a lot of Catholics belonging to that rite. So I was born in a Catholic family, an agricultural family. So we are five brothers. And in Kerala, among the Syro Malabar Christians, it's a tradition that from each family, we have this priest and religious. You find mostly in all the Catholic families in Kerala, one or two religious.
0: So it goes back to the idea of the eldest son takes over the property, the second one becomes a business, and the third son joins the religious life. This was your case.
1: That's the case, yeah. And it's sort of like a pattern that you find in many of the Syro Malabar families in Kerala. That's why you find in every family one or two religious. And also maybe another factor, since it's a big family with numerous children that time back then, so, and also in order to help in the education. So one or two children are sent to seminaries so they get a better education. And also Catholic tradition is an experience that also motivates us to go to seminaries and vocation that way.
0: But there must have been a moment where you yourself said, I want this. I want this vocation, I want this life. Yes. And what was it, when was the moment that you understood, I want this life, and not only that, but I want to be a missionary?
1: Yeah, actually my parents were participating in charismatic movement close to my house, maybe let's say like 4 to 5 kilometers. There is a retreat center that belongs to Divine Word Missionaries, SVD, we are called Divine Word Missionaries. So close to my house, there is a Rotary Center, and my parents were participating frequently in retreats and other activities in that center. So that was a motivation for me, and through my parents, I came to know about the Divine Word Missionaries. And in the 10th standard, priest from the Divine Word congregation, he came to our school, then he distributed some calendars and some articles related to the congregation. So I liked it. There were many congregations and many other religious coming to the schools to promote the vocation. So since my parents closeness to SVD, that was a kind of motivation
0: logical
1: for me to
0: and a logical
1: choose, yeah,
0: choice for this new life.
1: New life.
0: Father, after your studies, you completed your studies in the seminary in Kerala, you went to Nicaragua. Now, I want to know, India, Kerala, to Latin America, Nicaragua, how did this come about?
1: We have a kind of program called OTP. That's the overseas training program. So that's those seminarians who are interested to do overseas mission work, and they get a chance before completing the theology to go to those countries and experience before you finish your theology, to have a first-hand experience of the mission. So I opted to go to Colombia, because somehow that attracted my attention. So I went to Colombia for these 2 years of overseas training program. Then after that, I went back to India to complete my theology. Then I liked my experience in Colombia. I went back to Colombia. Our formation house was in Managua. So the regional superior, he asked me whether I can take up the formation work in Nicaragua. So I was asked to go to Nicaragua to take care of the formation. So in that way, I ended up in Nicaragua.
0: Father, you have experienced, as you've mentioned, you've experienced the knowledge of poverty in India.
1: Yeah.
0: And the poverty also in Nicaragua, but the poverty there is different. Can you explain the difference in poverty between what you knew from India and what you experienced then in Nicaragua?
1: Of course, within the India, the types of poverty differs from one state to another state. Okay, especially in Kerala, from my background, mostly the whole Kerala, let's say, is like an agricultural society. So always people have something to eat, and because they work in the land, so the land gives you always something. Okay, so in that way, of course, when you go to bigger cities, you find a different kind of poverty, because there is a, what you say, housing problem, and then all those things connected with big cities. So, and when you go out of Kerala, you find a different kind of poverty, especially like metropolitan cities like Bombay, Calcutta, so
0: terrible.
1: You can compare the
0: terrible
1: poverty, I mean, what we have in Kerala with these big metropolitan cities, okay? So then when you go to Latin American context, you also find a different kind of poverty, especially in the cities, in Managua. For example, a major part of the population lives in Managua. So people from the villages and remote areas, they come to the city looking for a job and other facilities, and you don't find it. Then the outskirts of Managuan capital city, you find a lot of slums, where a lot of people live together in poor conditions, you know, the houses are in a very poor situation. Normally, they have just, let's say, two sink is, or some kind of polythene bags with that they cover the house. It's a very poor situation.
0: Very, very poor.
1: Yes. So mostly because when they come to the cities, they don't find a place where to stay. So then they are pushed out of the main center of the city. Then they go to the outskirts where these poor, streets where they live together, is overpopulated. And then comes together with that all those problems of drug and street gangs and alcoholic problems and all those things come along with that. Yes.
0: Now, Father, you worked amongst the street gangs. You worked with the young people. What would you say was the poverty that they were experiencing that you also noted as part of your doctoral thesis? And I'm speaking more about the, let's say, the material side, not so much the psychological. We speak about that in a minute, but I want to know the context of these youth gangs.
1: Yeah, mostly the problem.

0: with street gangs. They come from disintegrated families, dysfunctional families. Then from very young age, they are left alone. They have, because the instituted family structure
1: is broken.
0: Is broken. So, and also in Nicaraguan context, you don't find constituted families. Then they just live together. They just live together. And so, a fine day, the man just leaves. The woman with one or two children, and they just go away. So the mother has to look for survival. So she leaves the children sometimes alone in the house, or asks the neighbors to care for the children or to have an eye on them. And she is out all day. So these children are left alone. One thing. So that creates an atmosphere for abuses, all kinds of abuses. And then they go to the street, and they find a kind of refuge in the gangs. So it's linked to the poverty, because since they have, let's say, they haven't means to bring up the family, so normally mothers, single mothers, they have to look for work. So they have to leave the children alone, and these children, they don't go to schools.
1: So they're trapped in this cycle.
0: And then you, in every street, you find these gang groups. So they are just sitting there on the side of the road, and passing whole day like that, and they engage themselves in antisocial activities. So they are called street gangs. So these children who have no support and no care from the part of the parents or from other, let's say, agents in the society, so they are attracted by these kind of groups in each street. That's why they are called street gangs. Each street has their own gang. So normally they safeguard their street from other gangs, so that that brings in conflict between these gangs, because you find, I had many experiences with that. After 4 o'clock, you see, if you come out of your house, you have to wait on the road with your vehicle, because two gangs are fighting on the street. And you see a long line of vehicles waiting, because you can't pass through, because they are fighting on the street. And mostly they have homemade weapons. That means they are not calibrated weapons, so, which means when they shoot at their opponents, the bullets go here and there, and so many innocent people are killed like that because of this this kind of weapons, because they are homemade and not calibrated. So you can get killed also waiting there for them to finish their fighting, you know. Then the police, they don't turn up. They know, okay, this is a common thing. So they wait until everything is over. Then they come in.
1: Then they come to resist.
0: Yes, yeah.
1: By that time, it's too late.
0: Yeah, it's too late, yeah.
1: Father, you managed to break into the gangs. You managed to gain their confidence.
0: Yes.
1: Was there one individual or one situation which enabled you to make that entrance into the gang culture?
0: Yeah. I'm a psychologist. My specialization is in the field of psychology. So I studied educational psychology in Nicaragua, did my licentiate in Nicaragua on educational psychology. Then when I did my doctorate here in Rome at the Gregorian University, so at that time, Father Solner, he was the head of the psychology department, and they have recently opened a center for child protection. So Father Solner, he gave me the opportunity to do doctoral studies at the Gregorian University in the field of child protection. So immediately I thought about writing something about my thesis on this particular topic.

0: How the violence that these gang members live in their family, intrafamiliar abuse experience, how that leads to participation in the gang. So I wanted to investigate on that experience and focus it from a psychological point of view. So I contacted some of the ex-gang members who were active in the parish. So through them, I was able to make contact with gang members because I interviewed 13 gang members, active and inactive. Okay, and even one of them, a woman, a woman, she was the leader of one of the gangs, one of the worst gangs in that area, in Managua, where I was working. So through this person who had left the gangs and he was actively involved in the parish, he was a member of the parish choir. So through him, I was able to make contact. Then I went on looking for other contacts. And in the beginning, they were suspicious. They didn't want to talk to me because they don't know who you are and what's your motivation. Or you are a spy, or you have connection, nexus or connection with the police or things like that. So it was difficult in the beginning. Later on, when you talk to them and you tell them you are a priest, okay, and the whole issue will be with
1: Confidential.
0: confidentiality and all those things, then they slowly, slowly open up with their stories.
1: Would you say that because you were a priest, they were also able to share with you more easily? Because if I understand correctly, the thesis of your doctorate was really that the victims, that is, those who were entering into the gangs, were victims themselves of abuse. And the fact that they came to you and they were able to speak about this was also most likely because of the fact that you were a priest and they understood you were a man of confidence.
0: Yes, of course, that is one of the, let's say, factors that has helped for them to talk to me freely. And also for me, it was important to understand their experience because, you know, when you study psychology, it's more about understanding people. Sometimes you have a wrong notion that, oh, you read the minds of the people. Psychologists, they read the minds of the people. That's a popular idea, you know. But more, when you study psychology, you get to know the experience of the people, and that enables you to understand that person, why somebody is acting in such a way, and the experiences they had. All those things determine their course of life. So it was easy for me to understand these people, the gang members. They were there because of some reasons. So I wanted to investigate. Popularly, you know, okay, they are criminals and they are involved in all
1: Bad things.
0: bad things, and they use drugs, and they are alcoholic people and all those things. Right. But what motivated them to go there?
1: And this is what I want to come to now, Father. What in your out of your experience, out of the doctorate that you completed, what can you identify as perhaps the three main issues that drive these young men into the gangs?
0: Yeah, I can focus it from two angles. One, let's say the circumstantial factors.
1: One.
0: One. The other one, the psychological factors.
1: Okay.
0: Okay. So when you talk about the circumstantial factors, of course, disintegrated family, dysfunctional family, because as I already said, they are left alone, then there is no one to care for them, so they are attracted by these gangs because they have no alternative. So they see the gang groups because they are together, their friendship.

0: trip in them, and they have money, they have they get drugs, they get alcohol, and they get everything
1: They're
0: there.
1: respected.
0: They are respected, they have weapons, all those things. So the family situation is, I would say, one of the important factors there. So why they are attracted to this. Then the other thing, the experience of abuse. I interviewed 13 gang members. All of them had experienced all kinds of abuses. Sexual abuse, always one of the members of the family. What do you say? Because, as I said, there is no marriage. So mostly they live with their, what do you say, stepfathers. So,
1: They become a victim.
0: yes, a victim of the stepfathers. And also, not only men, women also abuse the children, yes. So both, we can just limit to only men abusing. And then we have this physical abuse because well, the use of drugs and alcohol. So they experience physical abuse from the part of stepfathers or stepmothers. So that is also another experience, okay? So that is one of the factors within the family, the abuse experience. Now, when it comes to the psychological part of it, so there's a lot of anger within them because first they were not taken care of, and they were abused. They couldn't do anything at that time
1: They were
0: because,
1: powerless.
0: yeah, powerless. That experience of impotence, I can't do anything. And there is a dependence also. Dependence in the sense of, okay, he's somebody from the very family, so I can't talk to anybody, I can't
1: If
0: tell anybody
1: there's
0: because
1: no
0: they won't
1: channel of
0: believe me.
1: communication,
0: Yeah, they
1: yes.
0: won't believe me. Even if there are so many cases, they informed their mothers about it, but their mothers didn't bother about it. They, I mean, wanted to protect the stepfather or their partner. So the psychological part, they didn't get that sense of belonging in the family. So in the gang, you get that friendship. You feel you belong there, okay? You have somebody who is caring for you because they protect each other. So that experience of belonging they got from the gang, which they didn't get from the
1: Which is,
0: family.
1: I was going to say, is probably stronger than the familial relations, which
0: Relations.
1: were dysfunctional.
0: Dysfunctional.
1: So the gang becomes the family.
0: Family, yeah. So gang becomes a substitute family for them. When they go to fight with the opposite gangs, they feel very powerful, and they are not worried about getting killed. They are not worried at all. Another factor also, because I found that almost all of them, they were using drugs. Some of them up to three types of drugs, you know. So once you are in drug,
1: You
0: you
1: feel all
0: feel
1: powerful.
0: all powerful.
1: Father, coming to the spiritual side of things, then you saw the young boy, the wounded young man who had known nothing but violence, nothing but abuse, which drove him into the arms of another family, with his family, of course, violent, but gave him his innermost need, which was solidarity and affection. Could you reconcile with these young men? Could you speak to them as a father, as a priest, and help them to understand there is another way? There's a way of forgiveness, there's a way of overcoming, but another way. Was this something that you were able in your conversations with them?
0: Yeah, actually, the last part of my thesis also deals a bit with this one. How can you, because these youngsters, they're not basically bad people. The circumstances have driven them to this kind of, I mean, experiences and to join gang and all those things. And they have no other alternatives. And you know, in Managua, because of the political, economical and situations, there are

0: alternative for them. Many of them, they were expressing, "Father, you know, we don't have other choices. We don't know where to go." Because there are not many organizations in Managua that helps the gang members to get, you know, get over the situation and get settled, because there is a kind of rejection from the part of society. Oh, because most of them, they have these tattoos. So when they go for getting a job, you won't get it because you are a gang member, and also their record is a criminal record, so they won't get a clean police record.
1: A clean start.
0: Yeah, and so these factors contributing more to their situation, even if they have the desire to overcome that, but there are no opportunities. And another interesting fact that I found. I asked this ex-gang member who left the gang, because as you know, if you leave the gang, they will come behind you and get you. They won't let you leave. And if you leave the gang, especially in this Mara Salvatrucha gangs in El Salvador, you can't abandon the gang, because once you abandon, they finish you. Either they themselves will kill you, your own group members, or the rival group will kill you. Whereas in Nicaragua, I found this person who is working with the church, and I asked him, "How did you manage to
1: get
0: come
1: out
0: and get out of this? They didn't come behind you." Then they said, "Father, you see, if you are in the church things, they won't bother you." And also, I think from the part of the church, we need to focus on this, that they should be given an opportunity to change their way of life, you know.
1: Father, thank you very much for having shared this story, this witness, and also this sign of hope that everyone has a possibility for redemption, and it is possible to reach them through work that you have done and hopefully will take place in the future.
0: Yeah, I hope to go back to Nicaragua. I don't know when, but
1: when God wills.
0: Yes.
1: Thank you so much, Father, for having been with us today in our program. And thank you, ladies and gentlemen, for having been with us today on our program, Where God Weeps. And if you'd like to know more about the situation of the suffering church in Nicaragua, please look at the contact information at the end of this program. And we look forward to seeing you next week. Take care.

In the name of the Father, and of the Son, and of the Holy Spirit. The angel of the Lord declared unto Mary, and she conceived by the Holy Spirit. Hail Mary, full of grace, the Lord is with thee. Blessed art thou among women, and blessed is the fruit of thy womb, Jesus. Holy Mary, Mother of God, pray for us sinners, now and at the hour of our death. Amen. Behold, the handmaid of the Lord. Be it done unto me according to thy word. Hail Mary, full of grace, the Lord is with thee. Blessed art thou among women, and blessed is the fruit of thy womb, Jesus. Holy Mary, Mother of God, pray for us sinners, now and at the hour of our death. Amen. And the Word was made flesh and dwelt among us. Hail Mary, full

of grace, the Lord is with thee. Blessed art thou among women, and blessed is the fruit of thy womb, Jesus. Holy Mary, Mother of God, pray for us sinners now and at the hour of our death. Amen. Pray for us, O Holy Mother of God, that we may be made worthy of the promises of Christ. Let us pray. Pour forth, we beseech thee, O Lord, thy grace into our hearts, that we, to whom the incarnation of Christ thy Son was made known by the message of an angel, may by his passion and death be brought to the glory of his resurrection, through the same Christ our Lord. Amen. Glory be to the Father, and to the Son, and to the Holy Spirit, as it was in the beginning, is now, and ever shall be, world without end. Amen. Glory be to the Father, and to the Son, and to the Holy Spirit, as it was in the beginning, is now, and ever shall be, world without end. Amen. Glory be to the Father, and to the Son, and to the Holy Spirit, as it was in the beginning, is now, and ever shall be, world without end. Amen. And may the divine assistance remain always with us, and may the souls of the faithful departed, through the mercy of God, rest in peace. Amen. And may Almighty God bless you, the Father, the Son, and the Holy Spirit. Amen.

The Sorrowful Mysteries of the Rosary. In the name of the Father, and of the Son, and of the Holy Spirit, amen. I believe in God, the Father Almighty, creator of heaven and earth, and in Jesus Christ, his only Son, our Lord, who was conceived by the Holy Spirit, born of the Virgin Mary, suffered under Pontius Pilate, was crucified, died, and was buried. He descended into hell. On the third day, he rose again from the dead. He ascended into heaven and is seated at the right hand of God, the Father Almighty. From there, he will come to judge the living and the dead. I believe in the Holy Spirit, the Holy Catholic Church, the communion of saints, the forgiveness of sins, the resurrection of the body, and life everlasting. Amen. Our Father, who art in heaven, hallowed be thy name. Thy kingdom come, thy will be done, on earth as it is in heaven. Give us this day our daily bread, and forgive us our trespasses, as we forgive those who trespass against us. And lead us not into temptation, but deliver us from evil. Amen. Hail Mary, full of grace, the Lord is with thee. Blessed art thou amongst women, and blessed is the fruit of thy womb, Jesus. Holy Mary, Mother of God, pray for us sinners, now and at the hour of our death. Amen. Hail Mary, full of grace, the Lord is with thee. Blessed art thou amongst women, and blessed is the fruit of thy womb, Jesus. Holy Mary, Mother of God, pray for us sinners, now and at the hour of our death. Amen. Hail Mary, full of grace, the Lord is with thee. Blessed art thou amongst women, and blessed is the fruit of thy womb, Jesus. Holy Mary, Mother of God, pray for us sinners, now and at the hour of our death. Amen. Glory be to the Father, and to the Son, and to the Holy Spirit, as it was in the beginning, is now, and ever shall be, world without end. Amen. The first sorrowful mystery, the agony in the garden. In his anguish, he prayed with all the greater intensity, and his sweat became like drops of blood falling to the ground. Then he rose from prayer and came to his disciples, only to find them asleep, exhausted with grief. Hail Mary, full of grace, the Lord is with thee. Blessed art thou among women, and blessed is the fruit of thy womb, Jesus. Holy Mary, Mother of God, pray for us sinners, now and at the hour of our death. Amen. Hail Mary, full of grace, the Lord is with thee. Blessed art thou among women, and blessed is the fruit of thy womb, Jesus. Holy Mary, Mother of God, pray for us sinners, now and at the hour of our death. Amen. Hail Mary, full of grace, the Lord is with thee. Blessed art thou among women, and blessed is the fruit of thy womb, Jesus. Holy Mary, Mother of God, pray for us sinners, now and at the hour of our death. Amen. Hail Mary, full of grace, the Lord is with thee. Blessed art thou among women, and blessed is the fruit of thy womb, Jesus. Holy Mary, Mother of God, pray for us sinners, now and at the hour of our death. Amen. Hail Mary, full of grace, the Lord is with thee. Blessed art thou among women, and blessed is the fruit of thy womb, Jesus. Holy Mary, Mother of God, pray for us sinners, now and at the hour of our death. Amen. Hail Mary, full of grace, the Lord is with thee. Blessed art thou among women, and blessed is the fruit of thy womb, Jesus. Holy Mary, Mother of God, pray for us sinners, now and at the hour of our death. Amen. Hail Mary, full of grace, the Lord is with thee. Blessed art thou among women, and blessed is the fruit of thy womb, Jesus. Holy Mary, Mother of God, pray for us sinners, now and at the hour of our death. Amen. Hail Mary, full of grace, the Lord is with thee. Blessed art thou among women, and blessed is the fruit of thy womb, Jesus. Holy Mary, Mother of God, pray for us sinners, now and at the hour of our death. Amen. Hail Mary, full of grace, the Lord is with thee. Blessed art thou among women, and blessed is the

fruit of thy womb, Jesus. Holy Mary, Mother of God, pray for us sinners, now and at the hour of our death. Amen. Hail Mary, full of grace, the Lord is with thee. Blessed art thou among women, and blessed is the fruit of thy womb, Jesus. Holy Mary, Mother of God, pray for us sinners, now and at the hour of our death. Amen. Glory be to the Father, and to the Son, and to the Holy Spirit, as it was in the beginning, is now, and ever shall be, world without end. Amen. O my Jesus, forgive us our sins, save us from the fires of hell, lead all souls to heaven, especially those most in need of thy mercy. The second sorrowful mystery, the scourging at the pillar. Pilate's next move was to take Jesus and have him scourged. Our Father, who art in heaven, hallowed be thy name. Thy kingdom come, thy will be done, on earth as it is in heaven. Give us this day our daily bread, and forgive us our trespasses, as we forgive those who trespass against us. And lead us not into temptation, but deliver us from evil. Amen. Hail Mary, full of grace, the Lord is with thee. Blessed art thou among women, and blessed is the fruit of thy womb, Jesus. Holy Mary, Mother of God, pray for us sinners, now and at the hour of our death. Amen. Hail Mary, full of grace, the Lord is with thee. Blessed art thou among women, and blessed is the fruit of thy womb, Jesus. Holy Mary, Mother of God, pray for us sinners, now and at the hour of our death. Amen. Hail Mary, full of grace, the Lord is with thee. Blessed art thou among women, and blessed is the fruit of thy womb, Jesus. Holy Mary, Mother of God, pray for us sinners, now and at the hour of our death. Amen. Hail Mary, full of grace, the Lord is with thee. Blessed art thou among women, and blessed is the fruit of thy womb, Jesus. Holy Mary, Mother of God, pray for us sinners, now and at the hour of our death. Amen. Hail Mary, full of grace, the Lord is with thee. Blessed art thou among women, and blessed is the fruit of thy womb, Jesus. Holy Mary, Mother of God, pray for us sinners, now and at the hour of our death. Amen. Hail Mary, full of grace, the Lord is with thee. Blessed art thou among women, and blessed is the fruit of thy womb, Jesus. Holy Mary, Mother of God, pray for us sinners, now and at the hour of our death. Amen. Hail Mary, full of grace, the Lord is with thee. Blessed art thou among women, and blessed is the fruit of thy womb, Jesus. Holy Mary, Mother of God, pray for us sinners, now and at the hour of our death. Amen. Hail Mary, full of grace, the Lord is with thee. Blessed art thou among women, and blessed is the fruit of thy womb, Jesus. Holy Mary, Mother of God, pray for us sinners, now and at the hour of our death. Amen. Hail Mary, full of grace, the Lord is with thee. Blessed art thou among women, and blessed is the fruit of thy womb, Jesus. Holy Mary, Mother of God, pray for us sinners, now and at the hour of our death. Amen. Hail Mary, full of grace, the Lord is with thee. Blessed art thou among women, and blessed is the fruit of thy womb, Jesus. Holy Mary, Mother of God, pray for us sinners, now and at the hour of our death. Amen. Glory be to the Father, and to the Son, and to the Holy Spirit, as it was in the beginning, is now, and ever shall be, world without end. Amen. O my Jesus, forgive us our sins, save us from the fires of hell, lead all souls to heaven, especially those most in need of thy mercy. The third sorrowful mystery, the crowning with thorns. They stripped off his clothes and wrapped him in a scarlet military cloak. Weaving a crown out of thorns, they fixed it on his head and stuck a reed in his right hand. Our Father, who art in heaven, hallowed be thy name. Thy kingdom come, thy will be done, on earth as it is in heaven. Give us this day our daily bread, and forgive us our trespasses, as we forgive those who trespass against us. And lead us not into temptation, but deliver us from evil. Amen. Hail Mary, full of grace, the Lord is with thee. Blessed art thou among women, and blessed is the fruit of thy womb, Jesus. Holy Mary, Mother of God, pray for us sinners, now and at the hour of our death. Amen. Hail Mary, full of grace, the Lord is with thee. Blessed art thou among women, and blessed is the fruit of thy womb, Jesus. Holy Mary, Mother of God, pray for us sinners, now and at the hour of our death. Amen. Hail Mary, full of grace, the Lord is with thee. Blessed art thou among women, and blessed is the fruit of thy womb, Jesus. Holy Mary, Mother of God, pray for us sinners, now and at the hour of our death. Amen. Hail Mary, full of grace, the Lord is with thee. Blessed art thou among women, and blessed is the fruit of thy womb, Jesus. Holy Mary, Mother of God, pray for us sinners, now and at the hour of our death. Amen. Hail Mary, full of grace, the Lord is with thee. Blessed art thou among women, and blessed is the fruit of thy womb, Jesus. Holy Mary, Mother of God, pray for us sinners, now and at the hour of our death. Amen. Hail Mary, full of grace, the Lord is with thee. Blessed art thou among women, and blessed is the fruit of thy womb, Jesus. Holy Mary, Mother of God, pray for us sinners, now and at the hour of our death. Amen. Hail Mary, full of grace, the Lord is with thee. Blessed art thou among women, and blessed is the fruit of thy womb, Jesus. Holy Mary, Mother of God, pray for us sinners, now and at the hour of our death. Amen. Hail Mary, full of grace, the Lord is with thee. Blessed art thou among women, and blessed is the fruit

Fruit of thy womb, Jesus. Holy Mary, Mother of God, pray for us sinners, now and at the hour of our death. Amen. Hail Mary, full of grace, the Lord is with thee. Blessed art thou among women, and blessed is the fruit of thy womb, Jesus. Holy Mary, Mother of God, pray for us sinners, now and at the hour of our death. Amen. Hail Mary, full of grace, the Lord is with thee. Blessed art thou among women, and blessed is the fruit of thy womb, Jesus. Holy Mary, Mother of God, pray for us sinners, now and at the hour of our death. Amen.

hell. Lead all souls to heaven, especially those most in need of thy mercy. The fourth sorrowful mystery, carrying of the cross. Carrying the cross by himself, he went out to what is called the place of the skull, in Hebrew, Golgotha. Our Father, who art in heaven, hallowed be thy name. Thy kingdom come, thy will be done, on earth as it is in heaven. Give us this day our daily bread, and forgive us our trespasses, as we forgive those who trespass against us. And lead us not into temptation, but deliver us from evil. Amen. Hail Mary, full of grace, the Lord is with thee. Blessed art thou among women, and blessed is the fruit of thy womb, Jesus. Holy Mary, Mother of God, pray for us sinners, now and at the hour of our death. Amen. Hail Mary, full of grace, the Lord is with thee. Blessed art thou among women, and blessed is the fruit of thy womb, Jesus. Holy Mary, Mother of God, pray for us sinners, now and at the hour of our death. Amen. Hail Mary, full of grace, the Lord is with thee. Blessed art thou among women, and blessed is the fruit of thy womb, Jesus. Holy Mary, Mother of God, pray for us sinners, now and at the hour of our death. Amen. Hail Mary, full of grace, the Lord is with thee. Blessed art thou among women, and blessed is the fruit of thy womb, Jesus. Holy Mary, Mother of God, pray for us sinners, now and at the hour of our death. Amen. Hail Mary, full of grace, the Lord is with thee. Blessed art thou among women, and blessed is the fruit of thy womb, Jesus. Holy Mary, Mother of God, pray for us sinners, now and at the hour of our death. Amen. Hail Mary, full of grace, the Lord is with thee. Blessed art thou among women, and blessed is the fruit of thy womb, Jesus. Holy Mary, Mother of God, pray for us sinners, now and at the hour of our death. Amen. Hail Mary, full of grace, the Lord is with thee. Blessed art thou among women, and blessed is the fruit of thy womb, Jesus. Holy Mary, Mother of God, pray for us sinners, now and at the hour of our death. Amen. Hail Mary, full of grace, the Lord is with thee. Blessed art thou among women, and blessed is the fruit of thy womb, Jesus. Holy Mary, Mother of God, pray for us sinners, now and at the hour of our death. Amen. Hail Mary, full of grace, the Lord is with thee. Blessed art thou among women, and blessed is the fruit of thy womb, Jesus. Holy Mary, Mother of God, pray for us sinners, now and at the hour of our death. Amen. Hail Mary, full of grace, the Lord is with thee. Blessed art thou among women, and blessed is the fruit of thy womb, Jesus. Holy Mary, Mother of God, pray for us sinners, now and at the hour of our death. Amen. Glory be to the Father, and to the Son, and to the Holy Spirit, as it was in the beginning, is now, and ever shall be, world without end. Amen. O my Jesus, forgive us our sins, save us from the fires of hell, lead all souls to heaven, especially those most in need of thy mercy. The fifth sorrowful mystery, the crucifixion. Jesus uttered a loud cry and said, Father, into your hands I commend my spirit. After he said this, he expired. Our Father, who art in heaven, hallowed be thy name. Thy kingdom come, thy will be done, on earth as it is in heaven. Give us this day our daily bread, and forgive us our trespasses, as we forgive those who trespass against us. And lead us not into temptation, but deliver us from evil. Amen. Hail Mary, full of grace, the Lord is with thee. Blessed art thou among women, and blessed is the fruit of thy womb, Jesus. Holy Mary, Mother of God, pray for us sinners, now and at the hour of our death. Amen. Hail Mary, full of grace, the Lord is with thee. Blessed art thou among women, and blessed is the fruit of thy womb, Jesus. Holy Mary, Mother of God, pray for us sinners, now and at the hour of our death. Amen. Hail Mary, full of grace, the Lord is with thee. Blessed art thou among women, and blessed is the fruit of thy womb, Jesus. Holy Mary, Mother of God, pray for us sinners, now and at the hour of our death. Amen. Hail Mary, full of grace, the Lord is with thee. Blessed art thou among women, and blessed is the fruit of thy womb, Jesus. Holy Mary, Mother of God, pray for us sinners, now and at the hour of our death. Amen. Hail Mary, full of grace, the Lord is with thee. Blessed art thou among women, and blessed is the fruit of thy womb, Jesus. Holy Mary, Mother of God, pray for us sinners, now and at the hour of our death. Amen. Hail Mary, full of grace, the Lord is with thee. Blessed art thou among women, and blessed is the fruit of thy womb, Jesus. Holy Mary, Mother of God, pray for us sinners, now and at the hour of our death. Amen. Hail Mary, full of grace, the Lord is with thee. Blessed art thou among women, and blessed is the fruit of thy womb, Jesus. Holy Mary, Mother of God, pray for us sinners, now and at the hour of our death. Amen. Hail Mary, full of grace, the Lord is with thee. Blessed art thou among women, and blessed is the fruit of thy womb, Jesus. Holy Mary, Mother of God, pray for us sinners, now and at the hour of our death. Amen. Hail Mary, full of grace, the Lord is with thee. Blessed art thou among women, and blessed is the fruit of thy womb, Jesus. Holy Mary, Mother of God, pray for us sinners, now and at the hour of our death. Amen. Hail Mary, full of grace, the Lord is with thee. Blessed art thou among women, and blessed is the fruit of thy womb, Jesus. Holy Mary, Mother of God, pray for us sinners, now and at the hour of our death. Amen.
Glory be to the Father, and to the Son, and to the Holy Spirit.

Spirit, as it was in the beginning, is now, and ever shall be, world without end. Amen. O my Jesus, forgive us our sins, save us from the fires of hell, lead all souls to heaven, especially those most in need of thy mercy. Hail, Holy Queen, Mother of Mercy, our life, our sweetness, and our hope. To thee do we cry, poor banished children of Eve. To thee do we send up our sighs, mourning and weeping in this vale of tears. Turn then, most gracious Advocate, thine eyes of mercy toward us, and after this our exile, show unto us the blessed fruit of thy womb, Jesus. O clement, O loving, O sweet Virgin Mary, pray for us, O Holy Mother of God, that we may be made worthy of the promises of Christ. Let us pray. O God, whose only begotten Son, by his life, death, and resurrection, has purchased for us the rewards of eternal life, grant, we beseech thee, that by meditating on these mysteries of the Most Holy Rosary of the Blessed Virgin Mary, we may imitate what they contain and obtain what they promise, through the same Christ our Lord. Amen. Most Sacred Heart of Jesus, have mercy on us. Immaculate Heart of Mary, pray for us. In the name of the Father, and of the Son, and of the Holy Spirit. Amen.

0: good.
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0: Catholic Cemeteries of Long Island is where faith, remembrance, and eternal peace come together, a place of hope for the resurrection.
1: I'm Amy Grant, and I want to talk to you from my heart about the heart. There was nothing about my life that said, you have a ticking time bomb in your chest. But I did. I wound up in the office of a cardiologist because I was there with my husband. And at the tail end of that, the cardiologist looked at me and said, I want to see you. No one was more surprised than I was to learn I was living with a rare heart condition. He said, Amy, this condition, you'll be fine, and then catastrophic. A few months later, I had open heart surgery that saved my life. And I owe it to the research and life-saving medical breakthroughs developed by the American Heart Association. I'm grateful for the American Heart Association. Their research gave me more time to do the things I love with the people I love. So listen to your heart. I'm here today because...
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My soul proclaims the greatness of the Lord. My spirit rejoices in God my Savior, for he has looked with favor on his lowly servant. From this day all generations will call me blessed. The Almighty has done great things for me, and holy is his name. He has mercy on those who fear him in every generation. He has shown the strength of his arm. He has scattered the proud in their conceit. He has cast down the mighty from their thrones and has lifted up the lowly. He has filled the hungry with good things, and the rich he has sent away empty. He has come to the help of his servant Israel, for he has remembered his promise of mercy, the promise he made to our fathers, to Abraham and his children forever. Glory to the Father, and to the Son, and to the Holy Spirit, as it was in the beginning, is now, and will be forever. Amen. In the name of the Father, the Son, and the Holy Spirit. Amen.

0: Welcome to St. Patrick's Cathedral. Today is the solemnity of the Most Sacred Heart of Jesus. Our celebrant is Father Salvo. This Mass is being offered for Karen Sue.
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0: In the name of the Father, and the Son, and the Holy Spirit.
1: Amen.
0: The Lord be with you.
1: And with your spirit.
0: Dear sisters and brothers, as we begin these sacred mysteries on the solemnity of the most sacred heart of Jesus, let us begin by recalling our sins and asking our Lord to grant us his peace, his mercy, and his forgiveness. Lord Jesus, you came to heal the contrite of heart. Lord, have mercy.
1: Lord, have mercy.
0: You came to call sinners to yourself. Christ, have mercy.
1: Christ, have mercy.
0: You are seated at the right hand of the Father to intercede for us. Lord, have mercy.
1: Lord, have mercy.
0: May Almighty God have mercy on us, forgive us our sins, and bring us to everlasting life.

0: Grant, we pray, Almighty God, that we who glory in the heart of your beloved Son and recall the wonders of his love for us may be made worthy to receive an overflowing measure of grace from that fount of heavenly gifts. Through our Lord Jesus Christ, your Son, who lives and reigns with you in the unity of the Holy Spirit, one God forever and ever.
1: Amen. A reading from the book of Deuteronomy. Moses said to the people, "You are a people sacred to the Lord your God. He has chosen you from all the nations on the face of the earth to be a people peculiarly his own. It was not because you are the largest of all nations that the Lord set his heart on you and chose you, for you are really the smallest of all nations. It was because the Lord loved you and because of his fidelity to the oath he had sworn to your fathers that he brought you out with his strong hand from the place of slavery and ransomed you from the hand of Pharaoh, king of Egypt. Understand then that the Lord your God is God indeed, the faithful God who keeps his merciful covenant down to the thousandth generation toward those who love him and keep his commandments, but who repays with destruction a person who hates him. He does not dally with such a one, but makes them personally pay for it. You shall therefore carefully observe the commandments, the statutes, and the decrees that I enjoin on you today." The word of the Lord. The Lord's kindness is everlasting to those who fear him. The Lord's kindness is everlasting to those who fear him. Bless the Lord, O my soul, all my being, bless his holy name.

Bless the Lord, O my soul, and forget not all his benefits. The Lord's kindness is everlasting to those who fear him. He pardons all your iniquities, heals all your ills. He redeems your life from destruction, crowns you with kindness and compassion. The Lord's kindness is everlasting to those who fear him. Merciful and gracious is the Lord, slow to anger and abounding in kindness. Not according to our sins does he deal with us, nor does he requite us according to our crimes. The Lord's kindness is everlasting to those who fear him. A reading from the first letter of St. John. Beloved, let us love one another, because love is of God. Everyone who loves is begotten by God and knows God. Whoever is without love does not know God, for God is love. In this way, the love of God was revealed to us. God sent his only Son into the world so that we might have life through him. In this is love, not that we have loved God, but that he loved us and sent his Son as expiation for our sins. Beloved, if God so loved us, we also must love one another. No one has ever seen God, yet if we love one another, God remains in us, and his love is brought to perfection in us. This is how we know that we remain in him and he in us, that he has given us of his Spirit. Moreover, we have seen and testify that the Father sent his Son as Savior of the world. Whoever acknowledges that Jesus is the Son of God, God remains in him and he in God. We have come to know and to believe in the love God has for us. God is love, and whoever remains in love remains in God and God in him. The word of the Lord.

The Lord be with you. A reading from the Holy Gospel according to Matthew. At that time, Jesus exclaimed, "I give praise to you, Father, Lord of heaven and earth, for although you have hidden these things from the wise and the learned, you have revealed them to little ones. Yes, Father, such has been your gracious will. All things have been handed over to me by my Father. No one knows the Son except the Father, and no one knows the Father except the Son, and anyone to whom the Son wishes to reveal him. Come to me, all you who labor and are burdened, and I will give you rest. Take my yoke upon you and learn from me, for I am meek and humble of heart, and you will find rest for yourselves. For my yoke is easy and my burden light." The Gospel of the Lord. Today is the solemnity of the Most Sacred Heart of Jesus. It's always a feast, a solemnity in which we celebrate his love. We celebrate the love of Jesus Christ, his heart that has loved us so much that he has given his life for us. This feast is really a celebration from the times of the gospel when we were encouraged, just like St. John, to rest in the Sacred Heart of Jesus as he did in the

Last Supper. But when the fervor began and it became official was when Jesus appeared for some years to Saint Margaret Mary Alicoque in the 17th century. And he, as very similar to how he came to Saint Faustina in the Divine Mercy, to remind us that he is love and that he is wanting us to receive that love and to give that love back to him and to one another as he teaches us. So today we celebrate that love. But this year in particular, it's also a very special year because as we know, yesterday afternoon, but today we all join, the bishops of the United States consecrated the nation in honor of the 250th anniversary of the nation to the Sacred Heart of Jesus. When we consecrate something or a person, we mean that it's set apart for the glory of God. It's set apart for God's will to be done there and for his use. So for example, once a church building is consecrated, it's no longer just a building, it's a building in which it's a church consecrated for the glory of God. When a person, a religious sister, a brother, anyone is consecrated, that means that that person is now dedicated to God and belongs to God. When we consecrate then a nation, it reminds us that this nation belongs to God, and we offer the United States to God in the same with the same spirit from the founding fathers of one nation under God, in God we trust, and that the United States may always receive the love of Jesus Christ and be instruments of that love. But for that to really take into effect, it really has to do with all of us individually coming together, being persons that are given to Jesus Christ to love and to be loved. So because each and every one of us make up the country, and the more we are filled with that love and that light of the Holy Spirit, one by one, as the Easter candles come and flood the church with light, we flood the nation with light. Where there is hatred and division and darkness, we bring the love of Christ wherever we go. But it all begins by us being open to that love of Jesus Christ, that heart that, as he says, is meek and humble, and all of us who are burdened come to him to rest in that love, remembering that God is love and we were created to share in that. And so today, in all the masses, we are going to be uniting the bishops of the United States in all of us together consecrating the nation to his Sacred Heart. So we will now let us stand and say the prayer. O most Sacred Heart of Jesus, you know the longings of our hearts, and you desire that we enjoy friendship with you. From your pure side, you have poured out the wellspring of life for which we thirst. Your heart burns with a love for all people to return to a right relationship with you. We celebrate the abundant gifts you have given this nation, founded on the self-evident truths that our Creator has endowed all people with the right to life, liberty, and the pursuit of happiness. We make reparation for the offenses against you and against human dignity that have taken place in this nation. May our hearts be united to yours so that our families and communities enjoy peace and happiness. May broken relationships be reconciled, injustices repaired, and the wounds of our land be healed. May your Holy Catholic Church serve as a sign, pointing all people to your infinite love. O desire of nations and center of history, we ask you to bless these United States of America, who live and reign with God the Father in the unity of the Holy Spirit, one God forever and ever. Amen. Most Sacred Heart of Jesus, have mercy on us. Immaculate Heart of Mary, pray for us.

And now we are going to pray the Apostles' Creed. I believe in one God, the Father Almighty, creator of heaven and earth, and in Jesus Christ, his only Son, our Lord, who was conceived by the Holy Spirit, born of the Virgin Mary, suffered under Pontius Pilate, was crucified, died, and was buried. He descended into hell. On the third day, he rose again from the dead. He ascended into heaven and is seated at the right hand of God the Father Almighty. From there he will come to judge the living and the dead. I believe in the Holy Spirit, the Holy Catholic Church, the communion of saints, the forgiveness of sins, the resurrection of the body, and life everlasting. Amen.

0: Pray, brothers and sisters, that this, my sacrifice and yours, may be acceptable to God, our Almighty Father.
1: May the Lord accept the sacrifice at your hands for the praise and glory of his name, for our good and the good of all his holy church.
0: Look, O Lord, we pray, on the surpassing charity in the heart of your beloved Son, that what we offer may be a gift acceptable to you and an expiation of all our offenses through Christ our Lord.
1: Amen.
0: The Lord be with you.
1: And with your spirit.
0: Lift up your hearts.
1: We lift them up to the Lord.
0: Let us give thanks to the Lord our God.
1: It is right and just.
0: It is truly right and just, our duty and our salvation, always and everywhere to give you thanks, Lord, Holy Father, Almighty and Eternal God, through Christ our Lord. For raised up high on the cross, he gave himself up for us with a wonderful love and poured out loud the blood and water from his pierced side, the wellspring of the church's sacraments, so that won over to the open heart of the Savior, all might draw water joyfully from the springs of salvation. And so with all the angels and saints, we praise you, as without end we acclaim.

You are indeed holy, O Lord, the fount of all holiness. Make holy, therefore, these gifts, we pray, by sending down your Spirit upon them like the dewfall, so that they may become for us the body and blood of our Lord Jesus Christ. At the time he was betrayed and entered willingly into his passion, he took bread and, giving thanks, broke it and gave it to his disciples, saying, "Take this, all of you, and eat of it, for this is my body, which will be given up for you."

In a similar way, when supper was ended, he took the chalice and once more giving thanks, he gave it to his disciples, saying, "Take this, all of you, and drink from it. For this is the chalice of my blood, the blood of the new and eternal covenant, which will be poured out for you and for many for the forgiveness of sins. Do this in memory of me."

Therefore, as we celebrate the memorial of his death and resurrection, we offer you, Lord, the bread of life and the chalice of salvation, giving thanks that you have held us worthy to be in your presence and minister to you. Humbly we pray that, partaking of the body and blood of Christ, we may be gathered into one by the Holy Spirit. Remember, Lord, your church spread throughout the world, and bring her to the fullness of charity, together with Leo, our Pope, and Ronald, our Bishop, and all the clergy. Remember also our brothers and sisters who have fallen asleep in the hope of the resurrection, and all who have died in your mercy. Welcome them into the light of your face. Have mercy on us all, we pray, that with the Blessed Virgin Mary, Mother of God, with Blessed Joseph, her spouse, with the blessed apostles, St. Patrick, and all the saints who have pleased you throughout the ages, we may merit to be co-heirs to eternal life and may praise and glorify you through your Son, Jesus Christ. Through him and with him and in him, O God, Almighty Father, in the unity of the Holy Spirit, all glory and honor is yours forever and ever.

0: At the Savior's command, informed by divine teaching, we dare to say, Our Father, who art in heaven, hallowed be thy name. Thy kingdom come, thy will be done on earth as it is in heaven. Give us this day our daily bread, and forgive us our trespasses, as we forgive those who trespass against us. And lead us not into temptation, but deliver us from evil. Deliver us, Lord, we pray, from every evil. Graciously grant peace in our days, so that by the help of your mercy, we may be always free from sin and safe from all distress as we await the blessed hope and the coming of our Savior, Jesus Christ.
1: For the kingdom, the power, and the glory are yours, now and forever.
0: Lord Jesus Christ, who said to your apostles, Peace I leave you, my peace I give you. Look not on our sins, but on the faith of your church, and graciously grant her peace and unity in accordance with your will, who live and reign forever and ever.
1: Amen.
0: The peace of the Lord be with you always.
1: And with your spirit.
0: Let us offer each other the sign of peace.

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Blessed are those called to the supper of the Lamb. Lord, I am not worthy that you should enter under my roof, but only say the word, my soul shall be healed.

0: Let us pray. May this sacrament of charity, O Lord, make us fervent with the fire of holy love, so that drawn always to your Son, we may learn to see him in our neighbor, through Christ our Lord.
1: Amen.
0: The Lord be with you.
1: And with your spirit.
0: And may Almighty God bless you, the Father, and the Son, and the Holy Spirit.
1: Amen.
0: The Mass has ended. Let us go in peace.
1: Thanks be to God.
0: And have a blessed day of the Sacred Heart, everyone.
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6: 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I'm Colleen McVeigh. Today, I look back at the guests who shared their time and talents with us. And we begin with Fox and Friends co-host and number one New York Times bestselling author Ainsley Earhart with her new children's book, America, I'm So Glad You Were Born.
7: It's so good to have you back on. We had you on for your last book about 3 years ago, I think it is. I'm So Glad You Were Born, which was just adorable. It did amazing. And now we're back and we're celebrating America, right?
8: That's exactly right. We just added one word at the beginning of that title, and it's America, because America, we are so glad you were born. And we thank God for the lives that we live here in America. We have the freedom of religion and choice and speech. And a lot of countries around the world do not have that luxury. And it's a wonderful place to live. I thank God that I was born here and that I have this fabulous life because we have freedoms. We, because of the grace of God, we're able to achieve our dreams, have the freedom to worship wherever we want to worship, and you can be anything you want to be in America. And that's what this book is about. It teaches that message to our children.
7: It absolutely does. And I love when we spoke the last time, kind of like the root of the I'm so glad you were born phrase, which comes from your mom. Just briefly tell that story and how that took off. And then now, you know, coming up with the idea, wow, yeah, it's America's birthday. I need to write this children's book so children know.
8: So we wrote the first book, I'm So Glad You Were Born, based on my mom. She would say that to us on our birthdays. She'd say, I'm so glad you were born. And the book was about God's message to us, how he created us wonderfully in his image. And you can achieve anything because you have his blessings and because he created you with all of your gifts and all of your strengths and talents. And so the publisher came back to me this a few months ago and said, would you like to write a book about America and America's birthday? And I said, what a great idea. We can teach our children about having the right to vote, the right to choose wherever they would like to worship, whatever church they would like to go to, about the stars and the stripes and our military, how many people are out there

0: sacrificing so much so that they can keep our country strong and powerful and protect our country. And we talk about how even in the Constitution, our founding fathers incorporated our inalienable rights that are given to us by God. They actually believed in that. And so you can see some of the pictures on the screen of all the colors and the message of, I'm so glad you were born and happy birthday, America. We incorporated a lot of red, white, and blue, land of the free, home of the brave. And it's just a sweet, cute children's book.
1: And I think it is. It is a reminder of what, you know, our founding fathers created this country, what's America's all about. And I think, especially in the time, I'm a mom of three, I know you're a mom. There's so much bad content out there in the world and everything. So to kind of bring families back together. And I'm thinking, like, not just for kids 4 to 8 years old to read this book, they learn a lot. But I think families together with even older kids, just to remember, you know, what the freedoms of our country is so important in this time.
0: I agree. And Jackie, we're moms. You and I are working moms. It's not easy to balance everything. So it's important to spend that time with your child before they go to bed. Have a few minutes together where you're reading with them. And our routine has always been, when she was little especially, 3 books a night. I would let her choose 2, and then we would choose a book. Oh, look at little Hayden. That's my daughter. We would country, because many people, my grandparents included, put country before even family. They put God and country first. My 2 grandfathers fought in World War II. They were willing to sacrifice everything for this great country we live in. So it's important to teach these lessons to our children.
1: It absolutely is. And, you know, your first book, that first initial book we talked about, did so well. Now you have this one. And I love the fact that the characters are the same. I noticed that they're prepping for this big party and everything. And the characters are all very diverse as well. You know, why was it important to keep the characters the same, same illustrator and everything else?
0: That's right. Well, my daughter did say, Mama, we have to change her outfit. Her little the little girl that looks
1: yeah,
0: more
1: different
0: like her.
1: Party.
0: Yeah, she said, I'm older now, Mom. She said, I would not wear that.
1: So we had to change the outfit.
0: But it's about diversity and how we're all equal in this great country.
1: Yeah, absolutely. What is that? Your daughter is now, is she 9 now? Or how old is she? She's 10. Oh, I have an 11-year-old daughter. God bless you, because I don't know if your daughter's like mine. She thinks she's like my equal or, you know, 21.
0: How old are your children now?
1: So my little guy's 9, and then my daughter's 11, and then I have my oldest son is 13. So we're in it, you know what I mean? This is it. And now that, like, they're getting older, you need to have this content, you know, to keep them away from all that bad stuff that's out there. It's hard as parents.
0: Exactly right. We have to keep them busy with sports and reading. And to get them off of these devices and off of TVs. Yes, I agree.
1: Yeah, absolutely.
0: For all moms nowadays.
1: You know, and I love too, because, you know, I watch you on Fox and Friends and stuff, and I love that you especially have been incorporating, you know, the faith aspect. I know recently you guys did kind of like this Christian, you know, revival that's happening right now, and it was great to see that while all these bad things and evil things are happening in the world and stuff. Why is it so important for you, you know, to this is your profession. Now you're that as a mom. You're writing books like that. You know, this is so important to be a voice like that, right?
0: It's so great that in this country, Jackie, you and I can have jobs that allow us to talk about our faith. In other countries, we talk a lot about Iran right now, and look what's happening to the women there. You have to be clothed, you have to cover. You can't walk outside unless you're escorted. You can't drive, you can't go to school, you can't have a job. And we don't live like that. You and I have jobs where we can talk about the Lord and talk about our faith, and we're so blessed. And God has given us these great platforms to be able to do that.
2: Also joining us was national champion cyclist Justin Colbel, who talked to Father Gerard about how his family and faith have gotten him through some very difficult times.
3: Tell us a little bit about what is involved in the sport of cycling.
4: Yeah, so I developed a passion for cycling by going on weekend bicycle rides with my family. I was born in Red Bank, and I just developed this passion for cycling. So this was endurance. Just as a kid, going exploring parks. And then I got into racing. So it kind of goes a next level of intensity. So then in that, I went from local to national to international racing. Hmm.
3: So it is a sport that is widely practiced, but, you know, maybe not as many people know about it. So you were a national champion junior cyclist. Tell us a little bit about what that all is.
4: Yeah, so I was able to race for a team in the U.S. and

My brother also raced with me as well. And it's basically these long races at a high school age. It can be anywhere from 10 miles to 62 miles in one day. And the winner of the race, if it's the national

0: being able to be part of what, you know, the very famous Tour de France. But you faced some real obstacles that weren't just a physical journey, right? So tell us a little bit about what that all was for you.
1: Yeah, so I was invited to race in a team for France who develops riders to race the Tour de France. And it looked like my dreams were coming true. But then I noticed something unusual. My lower leg started to be in pain and fatigue. And it was like I had cinder blocks tied to the top of my feet. And in a short period of time, I went from being a national champion cyclist to needing a cane and ankle braces just to walk. Mm. And this was a mental and emotional blow. It was very hard in so many ways.
0: And, you know, so you're wanting to be here to talk to us a little bit about finding meaning in suffering. And that's a hard thing for people to say. You know, when we're going through a difficult moment, there it seems to be hopeless. There is no meaning. There's no reason for me to be suffering this way. But what have you come to understand about the meaning of suffering through your journey?
1: Well, I suffered that same thoughts that to me, it appeared like meaningless suffering. And so I fell away from the church. And I became, I wasn't able to bike, but I applied the same passion to medical research and I became obsessed with medical research and I was obsessed with finding solutions to help doctors. And I had success in this and slowing the progression. But when it came to suffering, I didn't want to have anything to do with God or the church because why is God doing this? And so I was miserable though. And it wasn't the physical suffering, it was being away from God and not knowing the meaning. That was my greatest agony. And it was actually my dad, who was convinced of God's care for us, for everyone, that eventually brought me back to the church. Mm. And I had to take on that difficult question, continue with it.
0: Mm. Were you able to get to the bottom of what this all was for you, the physical issue that you were having?
1: There's still work that has to be done. Mm-hmm. I have some improvements, and I'm very thankful for that, working with doctors and the research I did out of university. So the solution is still yet to be found, but I'm happy with the improvements. And even more important, though, than what I found in treatments is the meaning of suffering is taught by the Catholic Church. Mm. And that's even far greater than any races I won. Mm.
0: Well, so tell us a little bit about that, you know, in the context of faith. What would you say is the meaning of suffering?
1: Well, the words that constantly went through my mind was St. Paul's when he said, "Now I rejoice in my suffering." I thought, how can you rejoice in suffering? That seems like a paradox. Mm. Well, Pope St. John Paul II gives the answer. The joy is from discovering the meaning of suffering. And what is that? Well, it's being able to partake in the redemptive work of Christ. So now suffering changes from just being this passive thing that I'm doing to this active thing. And I actually get to participate in even just this physical pain in saving the world with Christ, not because of anything I did, but because Christ just so humble invites us to cooperate with him.
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0: inspiration and what, you know, and the inspiration behind us. 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
1: Well, vertical platform kind of needs to be explained to me all over again every single time. It's ever growing and ever changing. But I think it's a massive platform that is reaching, you know, so many people worldwide. And this partnership is, you know, extraordinary for us. We're very proud and very happy to be joining forces and creating content that is, you know, faith-based and good, you know, when we're surrounded by, you know, I don't even have to explain that part.
0: Oh, yeah, absolutely. And it's great, you know, to hear that, especially if coming from you, because you are a very well-known actor. And, you know, we've seen so many of your movies in the past. So, you know, tell us a little bit more about that and why, and the content that we're going to experience and why it was so important to bring that to people.
1: Well, I think in general, you know, we're entering into a world, a cyber world, if I may, that it's, you know, very contaminated, that it's also very you know, it creates different narratives and you don't know at this point what is fiction, what is real, and it's a little concerning. So, you know, I'm just, you know, trying to do my part along with our partners who are great people, you know, Manny and Angela, my bosses, I say, because they're the ones that guide me through this, to create content that people, you know, could actually be not only proud of, but spreads, you know, a good word.
0: Absolutely. And talk about the bilingual aspect, which is super important for this platform, right?
1: It is. And you see, sometimes you see me struggling because I know the words in Spanish and I can't find them in English. And the same way in when I'm speaking Spanish, I, you know, sometimes know the words in English. I got here when I was here, I mean, in the U.S., to the U.S. from Puerto Rico, of Cuban parents when I was 13 years old. So didn't finish learning Spanish and then, you know, to a brand new language. And that's, you know, hopefully this, you know, visual platform will help people in my generation, or at least, you know, in my position, you know, to understand things better.
0: I love that. So, you know, we just said before that you partnered with Great American Media and also Pure Flix Familia. You know, what's so important about that partnership for you guys?
1: Well, it's the same thing, but also it's massive for us because our expansion will be quicker. You know, it means we can spread the word and the good faith, you know, content, you know, a lot faster than if we were alone in this game. But I'm sure that's going to happen. I'm very, very excited. I'm super proud of our content. A lot of the stuff we're doing, we're growing and learning in the process. But I think, you know, we started early enough. You know, this is 2 years in the making. And now everybody's trying to catch up. So I'm very happy about that.
0: That's great. I just have to ask you, because I know that you recently were in Ethan Bloom and you played a Catholic priest. How was that?
1: Well, let's just say Mom was very proud. I guess a non-titled Christian. You know, I'm a big believer, and I don't know if title is the proper word. Again, I'm here improvising that. But you know, I was born and raised in a Catholic family, a very, very, you know, faith based and following the Lord, you know, family, try to do the right thing. So, you know, these movies rarely come around. I was just very excited to be part of it, and it's doing really good.
0: Good. Congratulations to that. I'm just curious, your final thoughts, you know, from Minivella, really what, you know, you hope your audience, you know, gets from it. And they're more shorter stories, right? They're not as longer formatted. Are these is that correct? Am I with?
1: I think they're getting shorter by the minute. you know, up to, you know, some are a minute.
0: Oh,
1: but
0: wow.
1: I guess that's the way we are actually, you know, consuming nowadays. It's it's very odd, but it's very quick, and you're just, you know, flipping the page and that-

0: That's the way even the big companies, like Netflix and Hulu and all of those are creating really short or at least in your face a lot of information in the first minute, 1 to 3 minutes, because that's the only way to catch or get someone's attention. The attention span now, it's all over the place. So, if you wanna do something and talk about something that is important, you got to find new angles. To talk about, to talk about God, to talk about family, to talk about tradition, and those are not necessarily the niches that people are looking for when they're scrolling.
1: Also joining us was Rebecca Doherty, who talked to Father Gerard about her new book and Ascension's Catholic Classics podcast, which he co-hosts with her brother, Father Gregory Pine.
2: Tell us a little bit about the format of the podcast. You're working with your brother. Give us a little bit of a sense of what it's all about.
3: Sure. So this is the fifth installment of Ascension's Catholic Classics podcast, which is a mouthful. Catholic Classics podcast, mm-hmm. The practice of the presence of God. So Ascension, which just provides great content and opportunities for people to grow in their faith, has gone through some of the classics, such as St. Augustine's Confessions, Introduction to the Devout Life by St. Francis de Sales. So we're now embarking upon a journey through the practice of the presence of God by Brother Lawrence of the Resurrection. Mm-hmm. He is a 17th century discalced Carmelite, so he was a lay brother mm-hmm. in France who lived much like figures like Solanus Casey, kind of lived a humble, kind of quiet, hidden life. He was the sandal maker and worked in the kitchen in his monastery, but people recognized during his lifetime, and then now for the last 300 years, millions have discovered, so a million copies have been sold of this book, that he has these really beautiful, concise, applicable insights to, for example, as hosts, a Catholic priest and a Catholic wife and mom. So Ascension puts out, we recorded 20 episodes. Each day a new episode is released. So today the second episode was released, in which we read a little portion of the book and then provide commentary for about 10 minutes after on some insights from that reading selection and then perhaps how to apply it to the reader or the listener.
2: Well, one of Brother Lawrence's biggest fans is Pope Leo, right? And you got him in this publication to write a little bit of the foreword. What has Pope Leo said about Brother Lawrence?
3: So he says that this was really influential, has been really influential in his spiritual life, and he commends that to us, the Church, today. And it was beautifully providential. So Brother Lawrence talks a lot about divine providence, and Ascension started this project before Pope Leo made this announcement. And so we were kind of rocking and rolling before before it became, front and center for mm-hmm. a lot of Catholics throughout the world.
2: So this seems to be a perfect kind of reflection for a busy mom like yourself. So what are some of the insights that you take from Brother Lawrence's suggestions, and how can other moms help themselves and their kids do that too?
3: Yeah, that's a great question. So one of the things I appreciate most about his writing is that this isn't an additional devotion that you tack on to an already full life. Mm-hmm. But he says that the premise is that God, who is all present and all loving, is already present to us. He's here. He's mm-hmm. sustaining our existence. And so rather than kind of like work our way into a relationship with God, or sometimes I fall into the trap of, okay, I have to kind of beautify or sanctify myself so that I can then present myself to God and then the work begins. Brother Lawrence says, God is present to each of us everywhere and always. And so we simply open ourselves up to that presence that's already there. And so whether we're, washing dishes, loading the dishwasher, folding laundry, making peanut butter and jelly sandwiches for the kids. I'm a homeschooling mom, so preparing lessons or driving to, baseball practice or dance class. God is present. He's with us walking each step of the way. And so we can simply, multiple times throughout the day, and God willing, all throughout the day, just turn to that presence which is already present to us.

0: you know, Lord, thank you for being with me. Thank you for loving me. Please help me in this task. Please help me be patient with the kids. Please help me persevere in this thing I don't necessarily want to do, but I know is good. And so it's really encouraging, hope-inducing, and simple, straightforward. Our Catholic faith is not always easy, but it is very simple, and Brother Lawrence helps us remember that.
1: Yeah, you know, one of my favorite scripture passages comes from Psalm 27, "One thing I ask, and this alone I seek, to dwell in the house of the Lord all my days." And that to me is what I'm hearing you're saying, what Brother Lawrence is talking about, just to be in God's presence. Have you begun to get some feedback? I know you just started the podcast yesterday, but what's the feedback that people have been offering to this presentation?
0: So people, family and friends have been texting to say, I just started. And some of the comments coming to Ascension are, you know, this is great. Something that is quite old, quote unquote, 300 years old, is really applicable for people today. And that's the beauty of our faith and the beauty of saints, in that it taps in to every time and place and can be helpful for all of us.
1: So in this translation of the work, your brother, Father Gregory, kind of sets the tone for what it is to work with these classic Catholic classics. And then you've now worked together on this podcast. Is this the first time you've worked with your brother on a project?
0: It is something of this magnitude and kind of for the public. We've done stuff before. So prior to becoming a stay-at-home wife and mom, I taught in Catholic high schools for about 12 years. And Father Gregory would come and, you know, give talks to my students or kind of present assemblies or help with retreats. But this is the first time that we've done something of this magnitude and depth together, which has been really fun.
2: And we'll be back after a short break.
3: I am studying to be a NICU nurse to give back that same care that I received. I was born at 26 weeks and was in the NICU for 89 days.
4: There were ups and downs. There was 6 weeks on a ventilator, lots of different infections and surgeries that did not end at her discharge.
5: Even when she was hooked up with a lot of wires on her, I knew that she seemed to be a fighter.
3: The U.S. remains among the most dangerous developed nations for childbirth due to access to care, health inequities, and priority of maternal and infant health care. Having a support system like March of Dimes, it's needed, it's necessary.
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7: So excited to talk about this. Tell our viewers about Church Life Africa and kind of paint a picture about how Catholicism is thriving right now in Africa, right?
8: Absolutely. God is doing something wonderful in Africa today. Africa is the fastest growing church in the entire world. And that is not for nothing. There's something the Lord is telling us. And we must do our part in this. You know, it's been the story of Africa that the people just embraced the faith when Irish missionaries evangelized us less than 200 years ago. However, with changing times today, we see that it's not enough for us to just relax and be comfortable in this growing number of Catholics in Africa. Once upon a time, the church was, you know, booming in Ireland, which was why they were able to send missionaries to Africa and other parts of the world. But today, unfortunately, Ireland is a shadow of itself. So what happened? We're trying to learn from history, that history may not repeat itself in this blessing that the Lord has given us. So one of the things we see is that much of the church's past did not pay particular attention to lay theological education and catechesis and mission, you know, which is partly why

0: the church is struggling in many places with the wake of enlightenment and secularization in the public space. So we want to be able to better do today what we couldn't do in the past. So when the Second Vatican Council called for a vibrant lay apostolate, it really intended to help invest in this teeming number of Catholics who will then become the future of the church. So with the growing numbers of Catholics in Africa, Church Life Africa was founded to help consolidate this faith by paying particular attention to not just the priests, but especially the lay Catholics. I just listened to a session that you just concluded with Bishop Aquila, who talked about the blessing that followed Pope St. John Paul II's visit to Denver in 1993, with many lay apostolates springing up, thanks be to God, one of which was the Augustine Institute, our partners for bringing the faith to lay Catholics in Africa, who will be not only the future of the church, but also actually who will help their brothers and sisters all around the world, the global church, be that future.
1: Absolutely. I want to just tell our viewers, all right, Nigeria alone has more than 35 million Catholics, and 94% of them attend Mass weekly. Those are incredible statistics, and I love the fact that we're focusing on the lay people and equipping them to kind of go out and spread the good news. Kind of, so this partnership with the Augustine Institute, break down a little bit about what the Augustine Institute offers, like some of the content that these lay people can take and then spread the good news.
0: The Augustine Institute has become such a force to reckon with in the Catholic world. It's currently the largest Catholic graduate school of theology in America, and probably even in the world, with over 500 lay students pursuing a master's program in theology. And we have already more than 1,000 of these graduates from our graduate program deployed into various ministries all around the world. So the Augustine Institute is sharing this blessing of higher theological education with Africa, and that's completely inexistent in Africa today. There are no lay people who do theology. When we started Church Life Africa in 2022 and got the first batch of 100 and something lay people to let them know that they could do theology, most of them were in shock, and they were saying, "We never knew we could study theology." And after 3 days of conference on theology for lay people, a number of them went home calling themselves theologians. That just tells you the passion with which they were coming to it. And ever since then, we've had over and over again every year, more and more people passionate for theological mission in the church. So the Augustine Institute, it's helping filling that gap. We're starting this year a 2-year advanced certificate program in theology, which will help form lay ministers to go into different ministries where there is so much dire need for formation in Africa. Many of these lay people also will move on to pursue master's program in theology. And we're also starting a 1-year quarterly series of mission leader program to form every year 100 mission leaders who will also go into rural evangelization missions and internally displaced persons camps and hospitals and places for the elderly to proclaim the good news. These two programs will be largely offered through resources from the Augustine Institute. We have the Augustine Institute short courses, which is, if you like, a mini version of some of our master's courses. And then we also have, of course, the Reach platform formed.org from the Augustine Institute, from which we will be forming many of our mission leaders in that 1-year program. So the Lord is really doing many wonderful things with these rich resources that the Augustine Institute offers to the world. I know that half of American parishes today are subscribed to Formed, and it's really transforming the lives of Catholics in ways they never knew before.
2: Well, also joining us from Tan Books, Jason Gale, with a new book in the series, Lectio Divina, The Spiritual Masters.
3: This is a second book in the series. When you were last with us, we talked about St. Jerome and Lectio Divina with him, with the book of Daniel. So now we're here with

0: you know, St. John Chrysostom and Matthew. Tell us, well, let's just, before we get into that, let's talk a little bit about what the whole, this whole series is about, what we're doing with Lectio Divina and spiritual masters and looking at the scriptures.
1: Yeah, so our whole goal behind behind these books is to not only get people to read sacred scripture, but to pray with sacred scripture. And Lectio Divina is probably the oldest way that we have from the tradition of the church to pray with sacred scripture. And so it's a four-step process of reading, of listening, of meditating, and then praying with the sacred scriptures. But many times, you know, we have that kind of we have that experience like Philip and the eunuch, where he says, you know, how can I understand what I'm reading if someone doesn't explain it to me? And so we thought, who better to explain and open up sacred scripture to us than the saints? We have a beautiful tradition of commentary and homilies from the early church fathers, from medieval fathers, and even some today. And so what we've done is we've combined the two so that as you pray, in this case, the Gospel of Matthew, as you pray every single day, you're also going to be praying along with St. John Chrysostom, his nickname was the Golden Mouth Preacher. Mm-hmm. And so he wrote many homilies opening up sacred scripture for his people in Antioch. Mm-hmm. And so what we've done is we've pulled out the gems from the commentaries and the homilies from St. John Chrysostom, and we've broken up the Gospel of Matthew so that every day you can read a section of Matthew and then also pray with St. John Chrysostom and kind of diving into these sacred scriptures.
0: Yeah, I mean, this is, you know, like a twofold grace here in that being able to go through the scriptures in a new way, but, you know, to learn something about this great St. John Chrysostom. He was known for his preaching, right? That's what we call, yeah. You know. So, you know, which you start, the commentary starts with the Gospel of Matthew, opening on the Sermon of the Mount, which includes the parables of the kingdom and all that. This is, when we talk about the Sermon on the Mount, this is kind of like Jesus' inaugural address, right? So what does St. John Chrysostom offer to that in particular, the Sermon on the Mount?
1: Yeah, St. John Chrysostom, he was really known for kind of really trying to help the people understand the literal sense of Scripture. And then from there, you know, we can derive the spiritual senses of Scripture, and then what does sacred Scripture have to say to me personally? And so for that reason, he's an amazing preacher and somebody to follow to really break down what Jesus is talking about, and then we can go deeper and deeper into that particular scripture in our prayer time. Mm-hmm. And one of the things we've done is when you're reading the Gospel of Matthew, when you're reading the small section, we've bolded the parts so that your eye will pick up on that part and you'll know this is the part that St. John Chrysostom is going to comment on in just a second and stuff. But he's very practical. You know, one of the sections where he said, you know, where Jesus says, you know, be perfect as my heavenly Father is perfect. St. John Chrysostom says, you know, here's how we are to be perfect, and particularly with, you know, suffering. How are we to practically bear sufferings? And when people do bad things to us, how do we bear those things from a Christian perspective? And so St. John goes into beautiful detail about, you know, how the Christian is supposed to not only bear wrongs that are done to us, but offer them up to God, give them back to Christ so we can give him glory in absolutely everything, including our own suffering.
0: Was there a particular reason why you all selected this matchup of John Chrysostom and Matthew's gospel? Anything particularly about the two of them coming together?
1: Yeah, so we consulted scripture scholars, priests, pastors, and we kind of went through and we said, okay, we want to do the Gospel of Matthew. And they said, John Chrysostom, he's one of the best. So he just has a, they just, you know, he kind of has, is known for this, for his homilies on the Gospel of Matthew. And so we said, perfect, let's put them together. Let's take the reader through. So you're not only praying with sacred scripture and St. Matthew, but you're also praying with St. John Chrysostom. Hmm.
0: And it's really timely because we are in the year of Matthew as far as our Sunday scriptures. We started back in December with year A, and now we're kind of slipping into the summer months. So what a great tool for people to be able to look at this upcoming Sunday scripture.

0: and to do it with John Chrysostom.
1: And we'll be right back. Stay with us.
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1: 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In Season is a new 90-day devotional for female student-athletes to help them strengthen their faith and confidence. Author Elizabeth Lang Thompson talked to Jackie.
6: I love this devotional.
7: Oh, thank you so much. I'm of course, had so much fun writing it, and I'm so excited to get to talk about it with you today.
6: I love it. So before we kind of delve into the devotional, just give our viewers a little bit of background about you, because you're a mom of four, obviously written lots of books and everything. So just tell, you know, just introduce yourself to us.
7: Yes, well, I am a Christian author and speaker. I am a preacher's wife and a mom of four, and I like to write at the intersection of faith and feelings, that messy place where we bring our raw, true, authentic selves to God in prayer. And so, you know, sports are a raw, true, authentic place, and this devotional really felt like a natural extension of the writing I already do, and really came from a very personal place. Watching my girls, specifically my daughter Avery, go through the ups and downs of life as a girl who really loves Jesus and sports.
6: Yeah, kind of like a student athlete, also want to keep your spiritual side together, tying it all in while trying to balance everything. I have three kids as well, two boys, one girl, but I get it. You know, we're running around all the time and stuff. So this is great for girls to kind of just take a breath, kind of reflect on themselves, especially in those teen years where it's a little confusing. It's tough, right?
7: Yeah, I mean, the teen years are complex already, right? You're just, mm-hmm. you're figuring yourself out. You are learning to manage your time. Maybe you're juggling a tough load academically. You're trying to find friends, balance relationships. And then when you throw a super intense sports season into the mix, it's a lot to handle. And it forces you to grow and mature, to cultivate resilience, to figure out time management, all of those things. And so this book really tries to meet girls in that place,
6: yeah,
7: in very practical but also spiritual ways.
6: Yeah. So we said this is a 90-day devotional. Tell us, kind of walk us through the breakdown of each week and what you wanted to touch upon, and you know what girls will experience each week.
7: Yes. Well, one of my favorite parts of this book is every week has a different theme, and I interviewed 12 different female athletes at competing at various levels of their sport, from just casual high school level all the way to Olympic and professional athletes. And each week starts with one of their real stories from their life. And these are not look at what an awesome athlete and how successful I am stories. These are stories of wrestling and struggle and finding God in the midst of sports, or seeking God, or realizing you need to seek the Lord in the middle of their sports. So that's one of my favorite parts of the book. And then each day has a scripture that you can dig into and apply to your life on and off the field. Each week has a weekly check-in, inviting girls to really take a look at how are they feeling, what do they need to pray about, what struggles and areas of support do they have coming up, and then just a weekly check-in at the end of the week where they look back and say, okay, how did this go, and how am I doing? Do I need to invite support from parents, coaches?

0: coaches, an athletic trainer in because I'm feeling overwhelmed or I have an injury or I'm just needing some help. So I hope it really becomes like a friend that sees girls all the way through the sports season in very practical and spiritual ways.
1: I'd love to. I think that this will be nice for girls too, because, you know, we had our own diaries when we were younger. I'm sure, you know, my daughter still, she's 11. She writes, you know, in a notebook. Sometimes I'm like, what is she writing in there? But it's good to, you know, have a space and a nice book that kind of guides you and your spirit and your heart and tries to connect you to God. I love that how you kind of break down each thing, like practice, time out, and then take a knee, which when we say that, like take a knee in sports on the field, it's normally when someone's hurt and everybody takes a knee until they get to stand up and all the parents clap and everything. But you're taking a knee. Explain what take a knee is in your book.
0: it's little prayer prompts. So some of the devotionals end with an invitation to take a knee, to get down on your knees and just talk to God about what you read that day, what you're feeling. And so I hope it really invites girls into that conversation with God, realizing that God wants to talk to you about your life in sports and just your daily life. And you can do that. You can take that knee.
2: The National Shrine of Our Lady of Champion is getting ready to celebrate the Catholic Saints of America, the saints, blessed, venerables, and servants of God who help shape our nation. I talked to Father Nathan Mudd about next month's very special event. Tell everybody about the National Shrine and the apparition.
3: So in 1859, Adele Bryce, a young Belgian immigrant woman, saw Our Lady a total of three times altogether. And it was at the last time that Our Lady told her that who she was, the Queen of Heaven, and then gave her a message to pray, do penance for the conversion of sinners, to gather the children and teach them their catechism, and then finally ending with a message of go and fear nothing, I will be with you. People have been coming to the shrine ever since then to find peace and answer to their prayers, especially with miracles like the preservation of shrine grounds from the Great Peshtigo fire. And lots of people have continued to receive great favors through Our Lady's intercession here.
2: Yeah, when you talk about that fire, that was, a fire just spread through the area. Thousands were killed, right? But people that were at the site of the chapel, nothing happened around that site, right?
3: Right. They prayed the rosary all night long as the fires raged around them. And it was later described by one of the local priests as an emerald jewel in a sea of ash. Because everything else was burned, but the shrine grounds themselves were unharmed. And the people here unharmed as well, despite the fire that raged around them up and down the rest of the peninsula.
2: I'm so glad more and more people are learning about this. And I'm also excited, and I know you are, that, her cause for sainthood was just opened in January, right?
3: Yeah, we're super excited to be part of this, bringing another, hopefully, American saint to the fore. She's not a saint yet, but having opened the cause, we're now beginning all of the investigations leading up to, hopefully, a canonization and approval of that, which has really helped us get into learning about other canonization causes going on in America.
2: And that brings us to what's happening from July 1st through the 9th. Let's talk about the exhibit honoring the saints who shaped America. And it is saints, blesseds, venerables, and servants of God, right? Tell us all about it.
3: Right. So our shrine staff here has done a fantastic job of investigating and looking into trying to find all of the current canonization causes from those who have been completed, so American saints, and those who are still on the way, from servants of God whose causes have been opened and are still under investigation, to those who have venerable, those who have been beatified, who are on those closer steps to sainthood. So we have about 76 altogether American men and women who have lived lives of holiness that we want to celebrate at this American Saints celebration.
2: Yeah, it's such a great opportunity for everybody to learn about these 76 holy men and women. I think there are fewer than 15 American saints right now. Some of the relics that people will see at the exhibit, what relics will people be able to venerate?
3: So we'll have relics of saints, like Saint Kateri Tekakwitha, which is a relic I was helpful in and being able to bring to the shrine, but St. John Neumann, St. Francis Xavier Cabrini, St. Elizabeth Ann, St.

0: St. Damian de Voister of Molokai, to name a few of them, especially names that people would recognize, especially those who maybe lived in those locations, from Philadelphia to New York State to Hawaii.
1: Yeah, I love that. I'm just looking at some of the names, and so I started looking. I'm learning. I'm always learning new things here. But even, Blessed Solanus Casey, if he becomes a saint, he will be the first U.S.-born priest who will become a saint. And so many more people I love are learning about. Servant of God Michelle DuPont, right, from North Dakota, this focus missionary, right?
0: Yeah, very recent in our own lives, somebody that you can still meet people who knew her, who worked with her, who prayed with her. And that's a fantastic thing, to know that there are people still living today who interacted with saints in our very nation.
1: So
0: that way we don't have to think about them being in Europe or in the past, right? But people become saints here and now.
1: So the kind of, I know there will be exhibits, there will be just what's people there who are helping to trying to promote the causes, who will be there to help us learn more about even just the canonization process, which a lot of people don't know about.
0: Yeah, we'll have people from our own staff on site who will be talking about those things, but especially we've invited and have a lot of people who accepted the invitation from the different guilds promoting saints' causes and stories of these, not just the saints, but those who are servants of God whose canonization processes are taking place right now, like those from the Patrick Peyton, Father Patrick Peyton Shrine. We'll have representatives here from there who will be talking about Father the Rosary and the family that prays together, stays together.
1: Exactly.
0: And where they are in that canonization cause.
1: And finally, joining us from Idaho was Olympic athlete and founder of Fit Catholic Mom, Mother of Eight, Rebecca Dusso. I'm so glad you are here today, and that we will be talking about, you know, faith, family, fitness. But first, I have to start with that beautiful family of yours, Mom of Eight. This is just amazing. The ages of your children are?
2: Thank you for having me. Yeah, this that photo is slightly outdated because there's a grandchild in there and not one of our newest. So, yeah, we've got them from 24 down to one-year-old.
1: Okay, yeah. And you're now a grandmother, too, of two?
2: To two. Mm-hmm.
1: And just, so busy doing all the things you're doing. But I want to back up, because when you were a teenager, when you were a kid growing up, you know, you're elite cross-country skier. And so much of your story, your beautiful story, is so faith-related. I just take everybody back to when you were a teenager. And, you know, you're at top of your game as a cross-country skier. And you retired at the age of 18, you know, first retired. Just tell everybody, and that had to do with your faith. Can you tell everybody about that?
2: Yeah, absolutely. You know, that's the crux of my story, is as a teenager, just developing as an athlete and experiencing a lot of different sports, truly. Swimming competitively for 7 years, being a top gymnast at my high school, all sorts of things had my attention in the sporting world, but none so much as cross-country skiing. And one pivotal experience worth relating is our priest used to take us on incredible adventures. He was quite outdoorsy, and he had us skiing by light of the moonlight into the wilderness, and he actually said the Mass for us in just full moon. And the snow was so deep that we actually had to ski up to receive the Eucharist, because we couldn't step off our skis. We would sink into the snow up to our waist. So I thought, well, I've never received Jesus in the pool, nor did I ever on the balance beam, but this is pretty cool. Anyway, it was a healthy family sport. It really attracted great families, and I just thrived in it. I loved the competitiveness. I loved the travel. As I got better and better at it, it just kept expanding its horizons for me. First, I won at the state level in Colorado, where I grew up. Then I won at the national level, and then I was off to the world championships as a 17-year-old. And I was homeschooled, so it was very conducive to as much training and travel as I needed. And it was a beautiful life, just chasing sport, but not just sport. And as you'll know from my story, a retirement at 19 is not really what's typical, but I had loved sport up until that time, and then it was really being tainted by worldly influence, that of the U.S. ski team and just experiences abroad. I was traveling just really at the mercy of a lot of teammates and coaches, and not really with a

0: Christian support, if you will, or even a Catholic teammate ever. And so it just became very wearing on my soul. And I recognized that, and I really truly lost the joy in competition in my, I would say in probably when I was 18, for about a year, I just struggled. What does it profit a woman if she gains the whole world through sport and loses her soul? And I didn't have that peace that said that this is on point with God's will. So yeah, long story short, I did retire, or so I thought. And ended up rebounding back into the sport.
1: You rebounded what, when you were 21 years old, right?
0: Yes. Yeah, I had our son 2 years after I retired and 2 years into our marriage. And then I just very innocently started skiing again just to get back in shape and enjoy being outdoors and having him in the front pack initially and then the backpack as he got bigger and just skiing for fun. And then I competed because we had a race come to our local area. And I just could not get into the ski race. And I won and I beat who would become the four-time NCAA champion again that year. She was a formidable racer from Estonia who was already a two-time Olympian. And I beat her. And I was like, wait, Lord, that's funny, not funny. What are we doing here? And my husband said, you got to ski race again. You have a talent that has really been brushed into the under the rug, and we've got to get out there and be the salt and the light, and we can do it as a family. And I thought, oh yeah, yikes. I just had really put my skis away and didn't think that was going to be part of our lives. But God wrote a totally different story that really blessed me and continues to bless me and my family. Yeah. I continue to coach not only my own children, but the local race team, and just have an impact through sport, because it is truly a school of moral excellence if rightly applied.
1: Yeah, first of all, I just love that priest for giving you that beautiful memory and that moment in your life. And you know, this calling for cross-country skiing and sports, but also that you realize that, you know, I got to continue with this gift. And I'm just a little bit back. When you did what you did, you're a mom, you're traveling with a baby, and you're an athlete. Back then, it had to pave the way for other mothers and athletes out there to do what you did.
0: It did. I didn't necessarily realize it at the time. But looking back, I can tell that I had to really cut the red tape, as it were, of doing sports, specifically this sport, without really the backing of a team that understood not only being a parent athlete, but being the mother. It was all things new. The ski team was
1: love that somewhat, picture. That's great.
0: Yeah, right. That's my... let's see, that was 2 years. No, I'm like, that was my last pregnancy on our farm.
1: Where
0: I'm
1: skiing. Wow.
0: My husband snowcat grooms 3K on our own property here. But yeah, it just was a lot of cutting of red tape. And even at the Olympics, people say, how was the Olympics? I'm like, oh, it was so stressful. It was so stressful just to get my family to be able to participate in the ways that we were used to after 2.5 years of traveling the world together year round. For whatever the sport demanded of me, because I was always, you know, daughter of the church first, then mother, then wife, then mother, then athlete, and to keep that hierarchy of priorities straight.
1: And that's it for this hour and this week. Thanks to all our guests, and thank you so much for watching. I'm Colleen McVeigh. Go Team USA.

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